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2: 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KABC.
3: Two men are recovering after falling into the sinkhole created by the major water main break in West Hollywood. A witness tells KTLA what he saw.
4: I was walking down the street. I was taking video of the water, and I watched two people walk down. They were right by the tree there, and they just fell right into the hole. All of the concrete just fell right in. It gave up.
3: The video the man took then shows other witnesses rushing over to the sinkhole and looking in. KTLA reports the men appeared to be okay. PG&E wants ratepayers to pay up for one of California's largest wildfires. A drone flying over the Dixie Fire in 2021 forced firefighters to stop, which PG&E claims let the fire get out of control.
5: That's like saying, okay, there's a fire, and unfortunately the fire engine gets a flat tire and can't get there in time, and the fire gets away. And so, therefore, the person that sets the fire shouldn't be responsible.
3: Butte County District Attorney Mike Ramsey says that thinking is morally, logically, and legally insane. PG&E wants customers to pay up nearly $700 million in remaining damages. Crime victims, families, and prosecutors are suing the California Board of Parole hearings over new rules for inmates serving life without parole. The rules, effective October 1st, let the board recommend some inmates who've served at least 25 years for possible sentence reductions or clemency. Up to 2,400 inmates could qualify, including violent offenders, according to the lawsuit filed by the Criminal Justice Legal Foundation. And the CDC is reportedly zeroing in on the potential source behind the multi-state outbreak of a nasty intestinal illness. The Washington Post reports health officials are investigating shredded iceberg lettuce supplied to Irvine, California-based Taco Bell by Taylor Farms as a possible source. Those are the headlines. I'm Sharon Reardon.
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7: Irvine slowing on the 5 northbound, getting away from Jeffrey Road. Heavy ahead all the way to Harbor in Anaheim. Also the 405 in Irvine. Slows leaving the 133 freeway. Delays beyond and stretches all the way to Atlantic in Long Beach. Now staying on the 405 northbound, ahead in Culver City that loads up at Venice Boulevard. Delays continue all the way to the 5 merge into Sylmar. Tough on the 101 southbound leaving Calabasas. Delays from Las Virgenes all the way to the 170-134 split. And ahead in Hollywood from Santa Monica Boulevard into downtown Los Angeles.
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12: 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You can follow me on all the socials on X and Instagram at Randy Wang Radio, which, by the way, one of my clips from the John Phillips show has gotten up to like 25,000 views of us talking about Karen Bass encouraging meth use. Excuse me, 28,000 views. My goodness. I don't even think the video I posted of me doing the bone marrow luge at the Market Steer restaurant got that many hits. Anyway, also check out our YouTube channel. There's not only the live show of the John Phillips show, but you can watch clips from this show and the John Phillips show and segments right there. YouTube.com/@RandyWangRadio. We start at everybody's favorite airport, LAX, because here we are in the middle of summer at the tail end of the World Cup. I dropped the D on purpose. And the people mover that was supposed to be done in 2023, that then was supposed to be done in 2024, that then was supposed to be done in 2025. Oh, we'll have it by January 2026. Oh, we'll have it by the World Cup. Well, we have missed another deadline. Not only that, it looks like this thing's not getting finished anytime soon, as the contractor is now suing the city of Los Angeles and the Los Angeles World Airports Authority. And there are a couple of things to talk about here. First off, emblematic of everything that goes on in Los Angeles, this project had their first shovel in the ground in 2019, I want to say. It was a long time ago. Maybe it was 2020. Let's go with 2020. I remember Mike Bonin was there celebrating what a great thing this is going to be. And we're going to get this done. But because it's the city of LA, it is 3 years late and it's still not done. And not only that, it is $1 billion over budget. How did we get here? Well, I'm glad you asked. I consider myself kind of knowledgeable on this subject, but I actually brushed up. There's a guy that I follow on YouTube. His channel is called Nandert. And I actually put his video
0: on my news blitz at randywangradio.substack.com. If you've got 20 minutes to spare, it is worth your time. It is a deep dive into how exactly we got here, including all the disputes that have been going on between the contractor that we hired for this thing and the city of Los Angeles. But let me give you the book report version of everything I learned. But if you are interested in this story, I think it is very, very interesting. So when we put forth the contracts for this project, we decided we wanted one giant contract for one giant developer to not only build the thing, but operate it for the next 20 years. And what we ended up getting was a consortium of developers and contractors in a company called Lynx. And part of the contract agreements between Lynx and the city of Los Angeles, if that there were ever any disputes, which happen all the time in these big public projects, look at what happened with the high-speed rail, we're going to have an independent source look at every single claim and decide who's at fault so we don't get into litigation. And ultimately, what was found was this arrangement was highly beneficial to the contractor, and the contractor quickly realized they had so much leverage over the city that when anybody made a mistake, whether it was the city or whether it was the contractor, the city was going to have to pay. Ultimately, this contractor realize that they can get as much money they want out of this project because the city promised it would be done. And they know every single time the city promises this thing's going to be done, they can shake down the city for even more money. Now, you can look at this story and say that, well, this is a crooked contractor, which we've all had dealings with at some point, or you've heard stories. You know, you go into a home remodel thinking it's going to cost so much and it's going to take so long. And once they have this, once they've ripped apart your kitchen, now they can slow everything down. There are plenty of reputable contractors out there, of course, but these things do happen. So that's exactly what happened here. And sometimes it was both the city's fault and the contractor's fault. And sometimes it was just the contractor's fault. But regardless, they could threaten litigation at any point, which they know the city does not want to do because they don't want to slow this project down any further or cancel the contract. So that means they're going to have to pay through the nose. One of those instances is a really stupid one on everyone's behalf, and it has to do with city codes. When this project was being just idealized, when they were just putting down the blueprints, they actually had drafted it to be coded as a bridge when it needed to be under the seismic code, not under the bridge code. Apparently, the person who designed the plans caught it, but didn't update the plans on paper, just said verbally to the contractor, hey, this is supposed to be coded for seismic, not bridge. Well, the contractor went ahead and built it for bridge anyway, which means that cost a whole lot of money and took a whole lot of time. Then, a while back, there was a situation, a big power situation, where the contractor did not build cooling units for an electrical area and led to a massive electrical shutdown where work stopped on this project for a very long time. And anytime there was any kind of dispute like this between the contractor and between the city, anytime that you were trying to figure out who owed who was in the wrong, progress on this thing would grind to a halt. Even though it was in the contract that progress had to continue through litigation, it was up to the contractor to say how much progress was going on. So instead of a whole crew working on this thing, they'd have one guy out there not working on this thing. This contractor has effectively held the city hostage. And I wouldn't be surprised if we have deals like this all the time, which leads me to wonder, what was the bidding process like? Why did we land on this contractor? Why did we decide this was the company we wanted to do business with? Because so far, it has been an unmitigated disaster. And at the end of the road, we still have no people mover. We have no easy way to get from terminal to terminal. I'm going to LAX in a few days. And if the People Mover was up, I was actually going to try to use it because I'll be flying out of Terminal 6 and I was going to try to get to Tom Bradley to use my Amex card to go to the Centurion Lounge. Well, now that there's no People Mover, the only way to do that is to go through security at Terminal 6, check my bag, and then hoof it for 25 minutes through Terminal 6, through Terminal 5, through Terminal 4, to Tom Bradley to get the Centurion Lounge, wait in a line, get in there, have one drink, and then run all the way back until my flight is late. That's not going to happen. I have a card now where I can use the Alaska Lounge, so we'll see how that is. But I knew this thing was never going to get finished at this point. And what's the next big milestone? Because we missed the World Cup. Oh, we're going to have this thing by the 2027 Super Bowl. Are we? They're just in testing right now, and apparently the testing has not been going great. And yes, this is hilarious, because if you've been to any other modern airport, especially a large airport, these things are everywhere, and they've been built for a very long time. But this is how things happen. You can't even say it's a California thing. SFO has great ways to get around. SFO is a beautiful airport. There's just something very specific about LA and LAX where everything associated with it becomes a disaster. And every single thing they've done to improve the airport experience and all the construction they've done for the past decade has not improved the airport experience, has not improved the traffic. I'll give you a for instance, and I don't know whose idea this was. I don't know the parking lot lobby had a hand in this, but who exactly thought that what we need to do to deal with all the rideshare that goes to LAX is instead of being able to drop you off at the curb and pick you up at the curb like every other airport, or have a designated space where it's very easy to get picked up. SFO is easy. DFW, you just get picked up right at the curb. You have a pole. It's ready to go. But no, no, no, no, no. At LA, if you're using Lyft or Uber, you have to go to the LA exit lot. You have to go to the lot where you have to take a shuttle to get to a giant parking lot where you're going to stand in line with 1,000 other people and try to figure out which Prius is yours. That is, of course, unless you're willing to spring for black. And this is the LAX of all of it. If you're willing to pay through the nose, you don't have to deal with the LA exit lot. You don't have to deal with getting dropped off at the place where you don't need to be. You can actually get dropped off in front of your terminal, picked up in front of your terminal, if you're willing to pay. And oh boy, does that ride get expensive. I live 17, 18 miles away from LAX. I could tell you right now. Let me tell you exactly how many miles I am from the Los Angeles International Airport. All right, so I'm going to type in LAX in the old phone here. It says I am 18 miles away. And there's a specific reason why I try to only fly on Saturdays. Because if you try to fly home on a Sunday night, that drive home from LAX, because again, in order to get picked up at the curb, you got to go black because we've got suitcases and dogs. We're going black SUV. To go 18 miles on a Sunday night a couple of months ago cost me $250 after tip. Now, the flight I had paid for on points, so I guess it kind of evens out. Now, when I try to use the Uber Black, or excuse me, I use Lyft exclusively because I get a benefit with my credit card. When I use Lyft Black SUV on a Saturday afternoon, then it's like $150. But it's incredibly expensive. But that's what you have to do so you don't wait in that line. And we have made it so impossible to get around that airport and all of the shuttles. The the stupid train that we built that you still can't use because the people mover's not going. We have a metro line that goes to LAX, but it doesn't go to LAX. It puts you on a shuttle bus, and you're once again going through the horseshoe. I have so many distinct memories of so many awful experiences sitting in LAX. Specifically, and this is before we would do the rideshare, we thought we had the hack. Everyone thinks they have their hack of how to deal with LAX. Oh, I know. We're going to get parking at one of the hotels. So we're going to park at the Hilton, and the Hilton will charge you like $10 a day to park, which is way cheaper than Wally Park, I'll tell you that. And then you just take the hotel shuttle to the airport. When you get to the airport, the hotel shuttle takes you to the hotel. Yeah, we did that once. And then I remember very distinctly, we had flown to Santa Fe. We were flying home. This is before they had the this is before they had direct flights Albuquerque to Burbank, and before they had direct flights LAX to the Santa Fe airport. This is like 2017. My wife and I are after a 2-hour flight from Albuquerque to LAX, Southwest Terminal 1, get out into the horseshoe on the lower level, which if you're the first time you've ever come to Los Angeles, you're on that lower level. All you see is smog and all you hear is honking, and it is a great welcome to the city of LA. And we sat there waiting for our Hilton shuttle to take us to our car, which was 2 miles down the road, for 90 minutes with our little doggies sitting in their carriers trying to figure out what the hell was going on. That's when we stopped doing that immediately. So that's not a hack. And even if you Wally Park or the parking spot or those rackets, well, you've got to get on a shuttle to get on those. And all the shuttles for the rental car parks, all the shuttles for the hotels, all the shuttles for the parking lots, they all fight with each other. They all honk with each other. And it is nonstop mayhem. The airport is a joke. And everything we've done with it to improve it since we actually improved it in 1984 has been a monumental disaster. I don't understand why. Well, I do understand why. Because the people in charge of the airport are also somewhat in charge of the other airports. LAX has some kind of authority over Ontario, because we could be expanding that airport. There was an idea for a long time to build a second big airport in the LA area, up in the Palmdale area. That's an idea. But no, we stick to this tiny little footprint with nowhere to expand. DFW is the size of a city, and they put it in between two cities. We put ours right in the middle of a city. New York has LaGuardia and JFK and Newark to an extent. We've just got LAX, unless you're flying regionally and you can fly Burbank, and I can't wait for that beautiful new Burbank terminal to open up. I do love my Burbank airport. I always find it is worth it, although most of the flights that I take are to Santa Fe, and Southwest has kind of been weird about that LAX to Albuquerque, or the Burbank to Albuquerque flight they don't have on the weekend. So, you know, trick that I have with LAX is understand you're paying through the nose, get dropped off at the curb, and try to fly on a Saturday. It's like the least busy day. I know you kind of lose part of your day off or your vacation, but it's just less of a headache. But I'm pretty confident at this point. I have trips in and out of LAX booked in August and October and December, and I'm pretty damn sure there will be no people mover, even though that's not entirely the fault of LAX, and it's a lot of the fault of Lynx, the contractor here that is now suing LAX and suing the city. They're the ones that hired them and decided to give so much power to a contractor, where not only were they going to be the ones in charge of building it, but they were going to be the ones operating it for the next 40 years. So someone really needs to look into who thought that was a good idea. It's the News Blitz with Randy Wang on KABC.
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7: Crash in Lincoln Heights on the 5 northbound before Main Street. Two middle lanes is where it landed. Big delays out of East LA getting away from Calzona. Beyond the scene of the crash, the drive remains pretty slow ahead all the way towards Colorado in Griffith Park. Let's also look at Culver City with a stall. 405 southbound before Venice Boulevard. Middle lane is blocked. Delays out of West L.A. from Wilshire Boulevard. Stalled Big Rig in the Cajon Pass. 15 northbound before Cleghorn. Middle lane plugged up. That drive loading up from the 215 merge.
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0: It's the News Blitz with Randy Wang on Talk Radio 790 KABC. Hey, I got something nice for you. A little present from us to you, the listening audience. 790 KABC welcomes Nelly with special guest Too Short at the Pacific Amphitheater at the OC Fair on August 2nd. 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But right now, caller number 9 at 1-888-790-5222 gets a pair of tickets to the show. All concert tickets include admission to the OC Fair. Tickets furnished by the Pacific Amphitheater. Good luck dialing. 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
0: Specifically not us doing the cussing, but in this latest episode, it's us listening to the town hall in Boyle Heights last week where Barbara Ferrer and Karen Bass got an earful for nonsense, like saying that the toxic smoke from the solar panels in the Boyle Heights fire was safe, and Barbara Ferrer offering health clinics that were giving nothing more than Tylenol to people that had fluid in their lungs. Just really, really, really fantastic stuff. 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
1: California Attorney General Rob Bonta and the State Department of Housing and Community Development announced today that they filed legal action against the city of Costa Mesa and Orange County for failing to comply with California's housing element law. It's part of a broader enforcement effort targeting five jurisdictions statewide. Costa Mesa Mayor John Stevens issued a statement saying the lawsuit was unnecessary because city officials have been working with the state on addressing the issue. A man wanted on a felony warrant is in custody after running into the Pacific Ocean to evade LAPD officers. Daniel Martin. Report.
2: The LAPD says he ran into the water at Will Rogers State Beach in Pacific Palisades at about 7:20 this morning during a foot chase. He ended up 200 yards off the coast, drifting towards Santa Monica, while surrounded by lifeguards, police boats, and rescue boats. The suspect was nude from the waist down at the time of his arrest. His condition is unclear.
1: Those are the headlines. I'm Sharon Reardon.
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3: Crash in Lincoln Heights on the 5 northbound before Main Street. Two middle lanes is where it landed. Big delays out of East L.A. getting away from Calzona. Beyond the scene of the crash, the drive remains pretty slow ahead all the way towards Colorado in Griffith Park. Let's also look at Culver City with a stall. 405 southbound before Venice Boulevard. Middle lane is blocked. Delays out of West L.A. from Wilshire Boulevard. Stalled Big Rig in the Cajon Pass. 15 northbound before Cleghorn. Middle lane plugged up. That drive loading up from the 215 merge.
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11: I'm Chris Jakimick. I served in the United States Air Force, and I deployed 3 times. 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

0: I'm Chris Jakimic. I served in the United States Air Force, and I deployed 3 times. 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
2: Let's get back into today's News Blitz, and we start in Chino Hills, where residents are very upset of a planned battery storage facility in their neighborhood. And one of the reasons that the people there have a concern is very different from the concerns over data centers, because that's one fight, and a lot of those fears may be a little unfounded. There's just an inherent residual anger over AI. But a lot of those data centers, they do use reclaimed water. They're not as much of a drain on the utilities as you would like to believe. Maybe it's just that the utility companies are ripping us off and using the AI data centers as an excuse. But the battery storage facilities are another thing, because we got to go back to Monterey County last year and Moss Landing, where this battery storage facility caught fire, and the entire immediate neighborhood had to be evacuated because of the toxic fumes emitting from lithium ion batteries. And while the developer of this battery storage facility says that things are completely different here and that this will be an outdoor facility, not indoors, so it'd be easy for firefighters to get in there, and it's going to be using a different kind of battery technology, we've seen this happen so many times. If it catches fire, it is a toxic disaster. Look at what's going on in Boyle Heights right now. The reason there's all this talk of the toxic chemicals in the air, forget the rotting food smell. The initial concern was all of the toxic chemicals coming from the burning solar panels. Part of the reason the destruction in Palisades was so devastating was of how many EV batteries burned in that fire, how many Tesla backup solar battery walls. These things are made of chemicals that, when caught on fire, create all kinds of hazardous things in the atmosphere, things that can cause cancer, things that can cause all kinds of health problems down the line. So, yeah, if I'm in a neighborhood, I don't want that anywhere around me. So what do you do here? Do we not have a situation where all of these things are so highly concentrated? Maybe that's the idea. You know, I kind of like this. You know, we need all these batteries, right? Well, why do we need to have them in one giant cluster? Remember we talked about last week this idea that I had heard from a guy on the All In podcast when he was a guest on the Bulwark? I heard this podcast third hand, that at some point we won't need the data centers because the AI companies will just pay you, the homeowner, to get solar, get the backup battery, and then we'll put a couple servers in your garage, and that's how you get it all for free, but we get to use those servers. Well, then why don't we think about that when it comes to, okay, we need to have these giant, do we need to have these giant battery storage facilities when it is so dangerous to have them all close together like that? Maybe what we need to do is that same idea, but from the state. The state wants more batteries, so why don't you put them right there in the homes, make a program where it's very easy to get one of these things. It's not $25,000 on the idea that, okay, if the state needs it, they can borrow from it. But for the most part, it's yours. You know, there was that whole talk years ago, how about they want EV batteries to be able to go two way. So you can not only charge your car from your home, you can charge your home from your car. Let's work on that, and let's put the batteries in the neighborhoods by actually giving the people something for them. You might get a little more buy-in when it's like, okay, you get to use this, but it also helps power the grid. And then you're balancing the load. And if something awful happens, like a fire, only one of these is burning, not an entire cluster of them. I think I just cracked the code. I think it's a pretty good idea. If you think it's an insane idea and stupid, well, let me know. Send me an email, randywangradio@gmail.com. Sometimes this is just the brainstorming hour, because sometimes I'm just tough.

0: talking to myself in my room while my cat stares at me asking for food. Neighbors in Toluca Lake and Lake Hollywood are very, very, very upset with Universal Studios. And it's not because of the movie business. It's because we're in the middle of the testing phase for the Fast and the Furious roller coaster, the first outdoor roller coaster at Universal Studios, the one that, because Universal, it's kind of like the LAX of theme parks, and I mean this in only this way, because I love Universal Studios, but it's in a very small physical footprint, so it's very hard for them to expand. That's the only comparison I will give to LAX, because I love Universal Studios. So this giant roller coaster, which they need because they need the hot, flashy new thing, it actually, like, part of it wraps around the big escalator and part of it wraps around the edge of the park, and it's got all, it looks very exciting. If I was 10 years younger, I'd be lining up to ride it, but I don't know what happened. I grew up a huge coaster head. I mean, you're born and raised in Southern California. You live in Valencia. You work at Magic Mountain. You go to these places all the time. There was a period where I was very underemployed and I was only working one day a week. Because this was my priority at the time, bought like the premium Disney pass and went like 30 times in a year. I loved my theme parking. But, and you know, it's something I used to do quite a bit with my wife when we first got together. We'd go to Universal Studios. We'd go to Disneyland. We were great going to Disneyland. Since COVID, I have not gone to a single theme park. And I don't feel like I have the drive to do it. And like the thrills and all the chills, everything you get from the roller coasters, I'm not feeling it lately. But that's just me. Taste change, you know, my kind of adventure changes. You know, I've been to those parks a bazillion times. What do I want to do in an adventure? I want to go to a beautiful foreign land where I can try food I've never had, where I can talk to people from other places, other experiences, or I want to go to Santa Fe and have some enchiladas at the Shed, which reminds me I need to call the Shed and make a reservation for next month. But the residents in these neighborhoods are complaining because as they're testing this ride, it is very, very, very loud, and this is not what they signed up for. And the people putting the ride together said they did a lot of things to make sure that they cut down on the sound that it was emitting, but this inevitably will happen. And it reminds me so much of when I worked at Magic Mountain. Because even though they got rid of it recently, one of the biggest attractions at Magic Mountain when I was growing up and when I was working there was the Superman ride. It was revolutionary for its time because you would go 100 miles an hour up into the sky and then back down. And the thing with the Superman ride was where they built it was right in the middle of the park. Like, to get to it, you had to go all the way up the mountain. But the structure was so massive that there was actually a major walkway through the park where, like, Goliath is, where you have to actually walk under this thing. And there's a eatery there where I had worked several times. And you hear that thing every 30 seconds. Over and over and over again, the most loudest whooshing sound you can imagine, followed by it going down over and over and over again. And it became quite the ear sore for anybody that ever worked there and had to deal with that. So I understand the plight, but I don't think there's anything that's going to happen. I don't think they're getting rid of the Fast and the Furious ride anytime soon. And this story has not come to California yet, but it's on its way, I'm sure. There is a lot of concern nationwide about, I'm sure I'm going to pronounce this wrong, cyclosporiasis, I think I did pretty well, which is a disease that is leading to all kinds of gastrointestinal problems. I'm not going to use the term that you're hearing on the news all the time, explosive you know what. Well, apparently, even though we haven't directly tied this disease to, and you can't make this up, Taco Bell. Taco Bell is taking preventative measures. And the funny thing is, do you know what the ingredient at Taco Bell they're thinking gives you the cyclosporiasis? It's not the beans or the beef or the nacho cheese with a Z. Does it sound like I'm talking down to Taco Bell people, even though I ate most of that for many, many, many years? Yeah, I might be a little bit. It's actually the lettuce that is the problem child here. And once again, we have a situation where for everyone that tries to eat clean and eat green, a lot of the people getting sick are the people that bought like pre-bagged salad. So it is a reminder to wash your produce. And if you're going to Taco Bell, good luck, but order your chalupa with no lettuce. Be careful out there. Again, it hasn't come to California yet, but I feel like I had to mention it since Taco Bell is a California company, headquarters right there in Irvine, and they claim that it might be their lettuce that's the culprit for cyclosporiasis. It's the News Blitz with Randy Wang on Talk Radio 790 KABC.
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2: Crash in Lincoln Heights on the 5 northbound before Main Street. Two middle lanes is where it landed. Big delays out of East L.A. getting away from Calzona. Beyond the scene of the crash, the drive remains pretty slow ahead all the way towards Colorado in Griffith Park. Let's also look at Culver City with a stall. 405 southbound before Venice Boulevard. Middle lane is blocked. Delays out of West L.A. from Wilshire Boulevard. Stalled big rig in the Cajon Pass. 15 northbound before Cleghorn. Middle lane plugged up. That drive loading up from the 215 merge.
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10: A better life with Dr. Sanjay Gupta.
11: Not all screen time is created equal, and a new study out of Sweden is helping us understand this even better. So researchers followed more than 20,000 people over nearly 2 decades and determined that passive screen time, like sitting on the couch and watching television, raise someone's risk of dementia. But if they did something active, like reading, puzzles, or interacting with other people, this same group of people saw their risk of dementia drop. Just like you gotta put the work in to keep your body in shape as you age, you basically have to do the same thing with your brain. A couple things I have found to help: working to learn something new every day, whatever it might be, challenging yourself in some way every day, and really importantly, staying socially active. Some days that means meeting friends in person. Other days, maybe an email, a text, or a phone call. Just stay engaged. I'm Dr. Sanjay Gupta, helping you live a better life.
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0: It's the News Blitz with Randy Wang on Talk Radio 790 KABC. It's Thursday, so that means we get some big movies coming out this weekend. And talk about big movies, maybe the biggest movie of the year. I don't know if it's going to be the most successful movie of the year, but it'll definitely be the biggest movie of the year. The Odyssey is in theaters this weekend. The Odyssey, which you probably all had to read at least some of in high school. I think I read the back cover. The Odyssey follows Odysseus, which is Matt Damon, the legendary Greek king of Ithaca, on his perilous journey home after the Trojan War, depicting encounters from mythical beings such as the Cyclops Polyphemus, the Sirens, the witch goddess Circe, culminating in the long-awaited union with his wife, Penelope. And if you're wondering how I was able to pronounce all those names correctly, it's because I just played Hades 2. And in Hades 2, Odysseus is a character that helps you on your adventure, and Polyphemus, the Cyclops, is one of the bosses you fight. Oh, it's a good game. I know a lot of people are excited about this. It has a 96% on Rotten Tomatoes. And I'm sure it's going to be a fantastic, epic film. I can't imagine sitting in a movie theater for that long. How long is this thing? 4 hours? 3.5 hours? Let's see. Does it say the Odyssey runtime? How long is this movie? Oh, maybe I'll just type that in. How long is the Odyssey movie? If I typed in how long is, okay, it's only 2 hours and 52 minutes. So do they still have that website, runp.com, where it tells you like the perfect parts of a movie to go to the bathroom because nothing that's exciting is happening? There was one big, long, epic movie where I was like, there's no way. I am definitely not getting up at any time. It was the culmination of hype for the Marvel movies. I got invited with a press pass to the Disney lot to see a screening of the Avengers Endgame movie. And I was really hyped on all that Marvel stuff back then. 2019, it was a different world. And I sat in that theater and with the people, with like, you know, all the kinds of people that would get an invite to stuff like this, you know, media people, reviewers, what have you. It was like a room full of film geeks that were so excited to see this thing. Not one person got up to pee in the 3.5 hour movie. And everyone was cheering when Captain America picked up the hammer, what have you. It was great. But as second as that movie was over and you were sure that you got through all the end credit scenes, it was a mad dash to the bathroom. What else is going to be out there? On Hulu, there's going to be a movie called Twinless. A young man grieving the loss of his twin brother joins a support group for twinless twins. Okay. And The Hawk, the Will Ferrell movie on Netflix, which is Will Ferrell is a golfer. It's Will Ferrell. It's also got Molly Shannon in it. How can you go wrong? I don't see any reviews for that right there, but if it's on Netflix and it's got a big name like that, it's probably going to do very, very well. Now, before we get out of here, on a sad note, we're moving to a story coming out of the Central Coast. It is the end of an era. It's been this way for a while, but this really, you can feel it now. In Buellton, California, a place that I visit many, many, many times because that is the gateway to Santa Barbara wine country. But Buellton wasn't always known for wine. In fact, for many years before, even before the Santa Ynez Valley was discovered as a wine region, Buellton was just a town that you'd stop off in between Santa Maria and Santa Barbara, and maybe you'd get some gasoline, and maybe you'd stop at Anderson's Pea Soup. You probably, if you're on the 101 freeway, saw billboards over and over and over again. Anderson's is coming. Eat some of that pea soup. Well, Buellton has changed a lot in the last 50 years. And at some point, the drive for pea soup just wasn't what it used to be. There is a lot of wineries in that region, specifically in the town of Buellton now. There's a lot there. I mean, gosh, that's where the Hitching Post is. But it is a landmark. And if you're from a certain era, it's not my era, but I know there are people listening right now. They remember being on those road trips. They stopped at Anderson's. It was a very special place. So the restaurant and hotel closed in 2024. And now it looks like the building is going to be demolished to make way for whatever comes next. But the city of Buellton is trying to do everything they can to save the signage, saying the big sign, turn those into some kind of landmark. It is a huge part of California history, but it is a sign of the times. Things have changed, but it's funny to me to even think about it because I used to have a different opinion. Like now I understand how important this was to people because I remember going up to wine country and wondering, why are there all these billboards for pea? Who wants split pea soup? The stuff that comes out of The Exorcist? I did not understand it. Because to me, Buellton is just where all the great wineries are, where the Hitching Post is. You know what? You should blame Sideways for all of this. Really changed what everyone thought about Buellton for. But there are a lot of people that Anderson split pea soup was a part of their childhood, a part of their history, and I'm sure they are sorry to see it go. So I hope that its legacy is honored in some way, and I hope they keep some of the signage up somewhere. For a while, and we were just up there a few months ago, you still saw the sign. There was nobody there. The building was abandoned. And apparently, they have to demolish it because the vandals are getting in there, which it says something when you're saying vandals in a town of 4,000. But like someone could have got stuck in the dumbwaiter and people were like breaking glass in there. It's never good to have an abandoned building, even in a small little town like Buellton. But hey, if you've never been to Buellton and you've never been to the Santa Ynez Valley, send me an email at randywangradio@gmail.com. I do this for my Santa Fe people, and I'm not even getting paid to promote wine country, although I'd love to. If you ever want to go up to Santa Barbara Wine Country, I'll give you my list of all of my favorite wineries, the places I like to go to dinner, just because why not? Go to Fiddlehead, go to Section Wines, go to Foxen. Oh, there's so much good stuff out there. Have a great evening. If you need more stuff to enjoy, check out my YouTube channel. There's all kinds of segments from the John Phillips Show and this show, youtube.com/@RandyWangRadio. It's the News Blitz on KABC.
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16: Crime victims, families, and prosecutors are suing the California Board of Parole Hearings over new rules for inmates serving life without parole. Nina Kodiak has more.
2: The rules effective October 1st let the board recommend some inmates who've served at least 25 years for possible sentence reductions or clemency. Up to 2,400 inmates could qualify, including violent offenders. That according to the lawsuit filed by the Criminal Justice Legal Foundation. Critics argue the parole board exceeded its authority and that changing life sentences should require lawmakers or voters' approval. The board says the changes only allow for reviewing requests and assessing public safety risks for the courts and the governor. Not automatic release.
16: The federal government has paused construction of a planned ICE facility in Northern California. The pause, which lasts until September 9th, comes after a lawsuit by California and Santa Clara County to stop the facility near Gilroy. The pause is a temporary agreement while the lawsuit continues. And if you are a 23andMe customer, you may be wondering whether you're getting a check from the company's massive data breach settlement. Monica Nelson reports.
17: Nearly 7 million 23andMe customers were affected when hackers gained access to personal and genetic information in a 2023 data breach. Now a judge has approved a $46.75 million settlement. Most eligible customers who filed claims could receive around $100, while those with documented losses may qualify for larger payments, up to $10,000. The claims deadline has already passed, but payments are still being processed. I'm Monica Nelson.
16: And a major biotech company is expanding in Sacramento following federal approval of a breakthrough cancer treatment. Orca Bio says FDA approval of its new cell therapy for certain blood cancer patients is driving growth at the Sacramento manufacturing operation. Those are the headlines. I'm Matt Pacini.
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2: Arcadia 210 westbound backs up from Santa Anita Avenue all the way to the 134, and eastbound slowing slows out of Pasadena from Mountain all the way to Citrus. Tough along the 10. This is eastbound in Santa Monica. Delays from Cloverfield all the way to San Pedro Street in downtown Los Angeles. And the 101 southbound out of Calabasas. That drive loads up away from Las Virgenes. Delays all the way to the 170-134 split and ahead in Hollywood from Sunset into downtown Los Angeles.
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0: Welcome to the Way Home radio show and podcast presented by the Union Rescue Mission in Los Angeles. Frank Motek here along with Mark Hood, the CEO of the Union Rescue Mission. Union Rescue Mission is the number one organization serving the thousands of men, women, children, families, and seniors in Los Angeles who've been devastated by homelessness. This year, Union Rescue Mission is celebrating its 135th anniversary of serving the homeless. Now, in this program, we focus on the Union Rescue Mission's leadership on homeless solutions in L.A. and focus on many wonderful success stories. We also speak with business and civic leaders who bring their philanthropy and passion for helping the homeless. Coming up this hour, our special guest includes Officer Dion Joseph, who's worked in law enforcement for more than 30 years on Skid Row. He's going to be telling us a very powerful story coming up later this hour. Also, Darren McAllister will be with us, Director of Facilities and Operations at Union Rescue Mission. And we'll also be joined by John Yasuda, the Vice President of Philanthropy at URM. Right now, it's an honor to be in the studio with the awesome leader of the Union Rescue Mission, the one and only Mark Hood, CEO of URM. Good evening, Mark.
1: Good evening, Frank. How are you doing today?
0: You know what? I feel fantastic and very elated to be here in the studio with you and Officer Dion Joseph. I'm looking forward to that conversation and all the exciting things happening at the Union Rescue Mission.
1: Oh, it's going to be a great show. There's so much to talk about. And one of the things that I'm excited to talk about today, we don't talk about it often, we probably need to talk about it more often, is our thrift stores and what's happening around that. We have three thrift store locations. We have one in Covina, we have one in Whittier, and we have one in Torrance. And, you know, they're very much a part of the communities they sit in. And, you know, maybe people listening wondering, well, you know, why are we talking about thrift stores when, you know, the homelessness is what we're really here to hear about? Well, thrift stores are a very big part of what we do. When you walk into a thrift store, you're very much supporting ending homelessness for the people that walk through our doors, because 87 cents of every dollar you spend goes back to helping the people that walk through our doors. You're helping men, women, and children find their way home. So it's very important. Not only is it a way that you can help partner with us at Union Rescue Mission, it's also a really fun experience. And Darren McAllister, who is director of all of our thrift stores, is with us today to talk a little bit about what's going on in our thrift stores. And Darren, you were telling me earlier, we've got a lot of new exciting thrift items that are going to be hitting the shelves soon. So you want to talk about what's coming?
2: Oh, absolutely. So Mark, one of the things that I look at when we start taking in new products and things that are coming in, it's not just our thrift items. Thrift is big. It's a part of it. You know, people think that, you know, this item that I haven't worn in the last 5-10 years, hey, I might as well just get rid of it. Some is trashed. But the reality is, it's an opportunity to really recycle not only your clothing, but give someone else a second chance. So you're not only giving your clothing a second chance, but you're giving people's lives a second chance. And how you're able to give to Union Rescue Mission thrift stores, those items are given to some of our guests first and foremost. They get first preference. But then secondly, anything that we have in abundance that's left over is sold in our thrift stores. They go to support the overall mission and goals of Union Rescue Mission throughout.
1: Well, that's pretty exciting. But let's talk about furniture for a minute. You know, you've told me we've got a lot of furniture that's come to the warehouse lately, and that we recently sold a beautiful grandfather clock for, you know, quite a steal. Matter of fact, I think you told me it was on the floor for like 8 minutes before somebody came in there and got
2: yes.
1: it. I mean,
2: it was one of those unique finds. What happens is individuals have estate sales, or unfortunately someone may deceased and family members say, hey, you know, we would like to donate, just memorializing a family member in some capacity. And so we literally will come to a home and we move those items out, those furnishings. And this just happened to be a grandfather clock that was sitting in the foyer, and it got everyone's attention. And we asked the owners, I said, is this everything going? I said, yeah, everything. I said, including the clock? We're like, yeah, including the clock. And it just so happened that one of our regular thrifters that comes through, he says, hey, if you get anything that's unique, anything that's different, you know, tables or stands or clocks or pianos, let me know. We had not even gotten it back to our store. We took a picture and sent it to him. He says, I want it. We were saying, okay. He says, how much is it? We said, we don't know yet, but we'll let you know. And as fate would have it, that was one of our highest selling items. It never hardly even hit the floor. But the reality is, this particular individual was saying, you know, it was like the missing piece to his home. Not only was having to have a second chance in someone else's home, but the proceeds from the sale of that grandfather clock was a tremendous blessing.
0: That is really wonderful. Go to URM.org to get more information about the thrift stores. There are three locations for the Union Rescue Mission thrift stores, and you talk about bargains there. You just described one of them. That must have been a fantastic, very exciting find for that very lucky person. But right across the board, the prices are absolutely unbeatable, right?
2: Absolutely. Yes, yes. You get everything from, you'll see jerseys from our athletic teams here in the city of Los Angeles. You'll see name brand items as far as shoes and trinkets, jewelry items. You're seeing jeans. I happened to look up a pair of Levi jeans, and Levi's have been a classic, but I've seen some Levi's that are old as Mark, but I mean me. And but these jeans literally was like a bidding war. They were going almost for $50, and they still thought they got a steal on them because they were vintage. And I didn't realize that there was so much intrinsic value in just a pair of jeans. But, you know, you literally can find a treasure anywhere across the board.
0: Better than new. Also with us, John Yasuda, the Vice President of Philanthropy at the Union Rescue Mission. And it's great to see those thrift stores packed. And, John, we want to get the word out about the thrift stores and everything else, every way people can support Union Rescue Mission.
3: 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Almost half of our inventory is brand new inventory, brand new clothes that have been donated from the fashion industry. 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And then just in 2.5 months, we have our Over the Edge event, our 7th annual Over the Edge event taking place on September 25th and 26th. 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It's a great team building event for businesses. It's a great way for churches to come together, families, teams, rappelling down the Universal Hilton 25 floors. It's an awesome event, and we just invite everyone to go onto our website at urm.org and get all the information, and also the registration is now open for Over the Edge.
1: You know, this is a great opportunity because you've got plenty of time to plan for it, because this is a great team building event for churches, for businesses, for any organization. It's just it's one of those bucket list moments. So you've got time to plan for it. Please go out to the website now and start signing up. We look forward to seeing you there. We'd like to make it a record year. A lot of really good things happening. But one thing, to just get back to the thrift stores for a moment, Darren, you're doing something brand new. You're sort of opening a brand new thrift store, right?
2: Yes, sir.
1: About that one?
2: Yes, sir. We're 30 days away from the launch of the URM thrift store online. And so it's the urmthrift.com. That is going to be our handle that you'll be able to type in, and you'll be able to pretty much so view what's at specific stores. What's going to be at our Torrance stores, there'll be specials. What's at our Whittier stores that's on special, and what's at our Covina stores that are on special. But then we also have some select items that are not even going to be able to be picked up at the stores. We have them at our warehouse, and these are specialty items that if you may have been in the restaurant industry, we have everything from refrigerators to specialty stoves and to tables and tabletops. Those type of things that could be utilized by someone that's getting ready to launch their own business. And so we want to be supportive in our community across the board. But I'm excited about the online store that's launching. We'll have pretty much so 24 to 48 hour fulfillment opportunities in case you don't make it to the store. We want you to come into the store. But if you purchase online, some items you'll be able to have shipped to you directly. I'd almost say we're kind of be like the Amazon of the thrift store industry. But in the same vein, we're able to move things along to you.
1: And real quickly, I got to ask you, Darren, because a lot of people may not know that not only are you over all our thrift stores, but you used to be a part of a really small organization called the FBI. And we've got Officer Dion Joseph coming up. Just from your experience, because you've also been over our security for a period of time, give us your perspective on what's happening on Skid Row from just a security standpoint.
2: Sure. One of the things that always has attracted me to Skid Row and just the safety elements is, unfortunately, we find women and children that are unhoused on Skid Row. that are extremely vulnerable, that are extremely exposed to the dangers. And the dangers are unfortunately those that are battling all kinds of forms of addiction and homelessness. But you also have those that are not, which are your families. And the fact that at URM, we're able to bring in individuals off the street and keep them safe in our environment is phenomenal. I'm sure Officer Joseph will be able to express some things to you firsthand that he's experienced, but we've all viewed the challenges that are directly in front of us each and every day on Skid Row, but we're able to make a difference at URM to provide safe housing for everyone.
0: 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And John Yasuda, the Vice President of Philanthropy at the Union Rescue Mission. 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And once again, everybody should go to URM.org. And looking forward to the new URMthrift.com to get items at the thrift stores online. 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We will continue in just a moment with our guest coming up, Officer Dion Joseph. Law enforcement for decades in the Los Angeles area and most of those years on Skid Row. 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
1: It's a slow drive as you make your way along the 210 in Pasadena. This is eastbound slowing, leaving Mountain, delays and stretches to Foothill Boulevard, and westbound delays out of Arcadia, leaving Santa Anita Avenue, traveling back towards Lake. Tough on the 5. Southbound slowing, leaving Los Feliz Boulevard all the way to the 605, and Anaheim eastbound 91, delays off of the 57 freeway heading towards Green River.
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0: Welcome back to the Way Home radio show and podcast presented by the Union Rescue Mission. Frank Motek here, along with Mark Hood, the CEO of the Union Rescue Mission. We're joined now by, yes, an angel in the city of angels, Officer Dion Joseph, now a law enforcement consultant who's worked for the Los Angeles Police Department for more than 30 years, and most of those years on Skid Row and very close to the Union Rescue Mission. We're honored to have Officer Dion Joseph with us here, Mark, and what a thrill it is to speak with him once again.
1: You know, it's amazing to have him on the air once again. And what's so incredible about this is, Frank, I was just having lunch with Supervisor Catherine Barger not long ago, talking to her about a particular subject. And she said, have you talked to Dion Joseph about that yet? And I said, no. She said, well, you need to call him. And he was actually on my list to call, only to find out that we'd already made arrangements to have him on the radio show. So Dion, welcome to the show. It's great to have you back.
2: Always glad to be here and talk to you. I love the Union Rescue Mission. I love your organization. You guys do incredible things, so it's an honor.
1: Well, we love what you have done for so many years out there on Skid Row, protecting and caring for others. So how's retirement treating you?
2: You know what? I'm not there yet. I got 2 years left, and I'm looking forward to it. My twin brother retired in September, and he said 2 weeks after he retired, every pain in his body went away. So I got 2 years left. I got some things I'm trying to accomplish, and once that's done, I can ride off into the sunset, and hopefully the good Lord says, well done.
1: Well, yeah, there's no doubt it'd be well done, and sorry that we got our wires crossed. We thought you'd recently announced that, so glad you're around for two more years. We certainly need all of you out there on the streets that we can possibly get.
2: Oh, yeah. You know, there's more of me than people think. I promise you, I'm just the one who likes to stick my neck out to break stereotypes.
0: That is absolutely amazing. And what impresses me tremendously, the fact is, being on Skid Row is not an easy job. But you've been there for almost 30 years, right? Tell us, what keeps you going on Skid Row?
2: It's my upbringing and my faith, and they're all intertwined. My parents were devout Christians. They followed the Gospels to a T. They believed in helping people that the world forgot. They really believed in Matthew 25:40, do this for the least of these, and I took that to heart. Also, the fruits of the Spirit. So when I got this job, first I thought, oh, my God, what am I doing here? I can't fix this. But I just leaned on my faith and watching what my parents did to help people in need, 41 foster children, helping the homeless. And I said, you know what? I'm actually home. And after about 3 months, I realized that, and I realized these people really needed somebody to stand up for them. And that's when I said, you know what? I can't leave here. These folks are not supported. They're victimized routinely. What will my mother and father do? What will my father in heaven do? And I stayed and I never left. So it's a labor of love. They're incredible human beings. There's four kinds of people in Skid Row, like anywhere else, as I always say, good people, you know, wonderful people. That's the majority of people. Good people who do bad things. These are your drug addicts who, when they're clean and sober, they're fantastic. We find out they're talented human beings. People who've made mistakes with redemptive qualities, you know, if you give them an environment to change, they can. And unfortunately, we do have a predatory element that preys on all those groups and makes Skid Row look like a rolling dumpster fire in a dry forest for their own benefit. But good people, we can't give up. We have to keep fighting. We have to keep standing our ground until we hand it over to the next individual who fills your shoes.
1: That was so well said, Dion. And I've got to tell you, I tell our team all the time, you know, we may not be able to solve all the problems, but we can be a light in a dark place. And we can certainly help the ones that God puts in front of us. And it sounds like that certainly has been your mission for the past 30 years. I got to ask you a question, though, that I may have asked you before. I have very brief exposure on Skid Row. I'm approaching my second year in this job, but you've been on it for 30 years, and it seems like in that 30 years, the landscape may have changed. What has changed in Skid Row over the course of 30 years? What's gotten better? What's got worse?
2: Well, I witnessed many, many changes in Skid Row for good and for bad. When I first got there, as I tell people, with Dante's Inferno, it was like nobody cared. It was like a containment zone for all the issues that a city didn't want to deal with. And it was horrific, you know, tents everywhere, urine-soaked sidewalks, you know, women being sexually assaulted every other night, the gang members just running the tables and using the tents as cover. And then around 2005, 2006, we were a part of something incredible where they said we could never do it, but we actually were able to make Skid Row relatively clean and safe, even to the extent where people in the homeless community were walking their dogs in the streets without fear, because we used enforcement, enhancement, and outreach working simultaneously to get that done. And then after 2011, with that enforcement arm and that enhancement arm was broken, as we were limited in what we can do, and Skid Row reverted right back to where it was. We never gave up. We kept chipping away, and there's still an outreach-led approach, but I think slowly but surely people are recognizing that you do have to have that enforcement piece coupled with the outreach approach, and I feel like that's starting to make a comeback but too slow for my taste, as we're having hundreds of people die every year from fentanyl overdoses, people I've known for 20, 25 years, and then one puff of fentanyl, 2 milligrams of salt, that's the size, can take out somebody I've known and cared about for years. So these are things that we're trying to continue to chip away at, and I'm just hoping that one day somebody will listen to the line officers and the fire department, the line officers, the social workers who are actually on the street and listen to us for a change and hear what we have to say. We have some solutions that need to be heard, and I hope one day that happens again.
1: So let me ask you, as someone that wasn't around in 2011, what happened in 2011 that began to break that enforcement arm?
2: Several things. There was injunctions that tied the city's hands in cleaning up the streets and improving the quality of life. Basically, the homeless were allowed to pitch tents, and there was nothing we could do about it. But then on the law enforcement side, that arm was severely broken through non-revocable parole and AB 109, which was an absolute disaster, which put the the justice system on the backs of the counties. The state were releasing their criminals and put them on the backs of an already overburdened county. And they couldn't manage or supervise them. It was so bad that there was not enough supervision. So these guys had to check in at a kiosk. But a kiosk doesn't know that you have 3 ounces of cocaine in your pocket. A kiosk doesn't know that you raped a woman before you got there. You know, so it was so bad these guys weren't being moderate. And it then comes Prop 47, which turned certain felonies into misdemeanors, which made it impossible for us to keep chronic offenders in jail. And then its evil stepcousin, Prop 57, which turned serious violent crimes into non-serious felonies, which was a lever to release more individuals into the streets with limited services who weren't rehabilitated, on top of several lawsuits that were tying our hands. It was really a disastrous time post-2011. And it was hard watching 13 years of crime reduction and great strategy just go by the wayside. It was horrific to watch.
1: You know, I've got to tell you, as someone that is a transplant into Southern California, what you're saying sounds like something that comes out of a horrible fiction novel. There's no way anybody could be making those kind of decisions. And maybe at the time they seemed like decisions with good intent, but we're certainly sitting here in 2026. We can see the results. Do you think that anybody's beginning to see that, hey, those things are not working, and not only are they not working, they're basically enabling a criminal element? Is anybody starting to see that?
2: They're starting to see it. The problem is we don't have the will. It seems like for every 2 steps we take forward, we get slapped back 2 more steps. The California voters voted for Prop 36, which means it was the voters who said, we want to put teeth back in the law. We also got rid of DA George Gascon, which I am not afraid to say he was an absolute traitor to public safety. I'm not afraid to say that. I don't care if I get in trouble. He was a traitor to public safety and public trust. So we got rid of those two guys, and we thought, oh, there's hope. But then you find out that on the state level, they're trying to find ways to circumvent what the voters want. And then also you have this poison of the social justice, criminal justice reform movement that is so strong that it's been happening so long that people can't seem to see the other way, a better way, or go back to ways that actually worked. There was a time where the word enforcement was like saying a offensive word. You couldn't even say enforcement anymore. But enforcement is needed, coupled with outreach and city families working together to improve quality of life, which is the springboard to reducing violent crime, and making sure that criminals are held accountable and their rap sheets, they pay attention, to their rap sheets. Is this somebody we should actually let out of jail right now? And that's not happening. And then the real big issue is our failed mental health system that has unfortunately allowed a lot of vulnerable people to be left out in the streets to their own devices. And what happens to them, they either become routine victims of crime because they can't say, I've been raped, I've been assaulted, because they think that they're a 6-foot bunny rabbit. Or the other extreme is they end up, and it's not their fault, it's the system's fault, being suspects in crime where they engage in heinous crimes. And we hope when we arrest them that they get help. But next, a month later, we see them bouncing back out in the street again, like a young lady who I know stabbed 2 people. And I'm thinking, this young lady should be in jail for years for what you did while getting help. But a year later, she was right back out in the streets having another episode. And I had to bring her back with a knife in her hand, ready to stab 2 more. So these are the systemic failures. I want to let everybody know, if I can, the police are not systemic failures. We are working in a systemic failure. You have hundreds of thousands of law enforcement officers across the country and counties and cities all across giving their absolute best. You got to understand that right now their hands have been tied and they're just waiting to be released. And we also need more. We need more. And they have vilified law enforcement to such an extent that young, able-bodied, really great candidates are afraid to even become law enforcement because they're afraid they're going to be branded the beast at every feast. You know, when you're told that law enforcement is a major part of systemic racism, and that is not true.
0: On the air with the powerful voice of Deion Joseph, we're going to continue the conversation. We have a lot more to talk to you about. Stay with us. Officer Deion Joseph, who has dedicated his career to what's happening on Skid Row, and God bless you for that. We're going to continue the conversation here with Mark Hood, the CEO of the Union Rescue Mission, along with Deion Joseph, who knows Skid Row better than anyone else and knows the issues and knows what it takes to get solutions going on Skid Row. We'll continue the conversation in just a moment on The Way Home, radio show and podcast presented by the Union Rescue Mission here on 790 KABC.

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1: KABC. A new poll shows Democrat Javier Becerra has a wide lead over Republican Steve Hilton in the race for California governor. 61% of respondents favor Becerra and 36% Hilton. The Public Policy Institute of California surveyed nearly 1,600 adults between June 29th and July 6th. About 1,000 of them are likely voters. PG&E continues monitoring and carrying out public safety power shutoffs in parts of California because of elevated wildfire danger. The utility says customers in portions of Monterey and San Bernardino counties, along with several other areas, could be affected by planned outages today due to strong winds and dry conditions. And California is bending the rules to protect the state's livestock from wolves. California is now letting sheriffs in northern counties use non-lethal tools like rubber bullets and paintballs to keep wolves away from homes and livestock. Those are the headlines. I'm Matt Pacini.
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4: It's a slow drive as you make your way along the 210 in Pasadena. This is eastbound slowing, leaving Mountain, delays and stretches to Foothill Boulevard, and westbound delays out of Arcadia, leaving Santa Anita Avenue, traveling back towards Lake. Tough on the 5. Southbound slowing, leaving Los Feliz Boulevard all the way to the 605, and Anaheim eastbound 91, delays off of the 57 freeway heading towards Green River.
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0: Home radio show and podcast continues here on 790 KABC. Frank Motek here, along with Mark Hood, the CEO of the Union Rest Commission, on the air with Officer Dion Joseph, who knows Skid Row better than anyone else and over many years has also collaborated with the Union Rest Commission. In fact, started the Just Like You Mentor program many years ago at the Union Rest Commission, designed to motivate kids living in poverty on Skid Row. And he's also created other education, safety, and self-defense programs to help people survive Skid Row. Again, Officer Dion Joseph, God bless you for all you're doing and for your powerful message here on this program here today.
1: Well, thank you so much. And I do want to say just once again, just thank you to the Union Rescue Mission for being one of the many organizations who tore down the wall between law enforcement and service providers and said, hey, come on in, let's partner together. And as a result, a lot of young children and women were empowered. And unfortunately, due to COVID, that kind of like hurt that a lot. But the Union Rescue Mission always stuck by our side. And I'm glad to announce that there's talks to start the Just Like You program once again there. So just once again, I just had a ladies' night there where some wonderful ladies taught them some self-defense. They learned about rape, domestic violence, sexual assault when they reported. And one lady, I think I was having a bad back that day, and she did some self-defense moves on me and threw me against the wall and aligned my spine. So see that lady. Thank you. Thank you very much.
2: You know, Dion, right before the program started, I told them that you were just down not long ago doing a self-defense program. I wanted to get down there and see you, and I was in a session with a donor that I couldn't get out of. But it means so much to me and to the mission that, you know, you and, you know, other people from the LAPD and the fire department feel free to come in and out of the mission and be a part of what we do and allow us to participate in some of what you do, because it is a great partnership. And I believe, like you said, it needs enforcement and outreach, and we're happy to be a part of that outreach piece of it. But kind of continuing with the conversation that we had, because, you know, I was sharing during the break, if people are listening and hearing what you say and it doesn't just infuriate them that we have laws and people in very influential places that are allowing and supporting that kind of behavior, then

0: I love my Solaire infrared grill. I've had it for over a year now, and I use it every single week. And it does the greatest job on steaks. I'm going to do some flat irons this week. It does a great job on chicken, including chicken breasts. I have a video on my social media at Randy Wang Radio on Instagram and Facebook. You can see me doing some sausages on there. I'm going to put up some videos of some chicken breasts later this week. Even does a great job on shrimp, on veggies. The grill heats up to 1,000 degrees in just 3 minutes, which, you know what's the side effect of that? The grill heats up so quickly, and I'm not taking 25 minutes before I actually put something on there. My propane tank is lasting way longer than I thought it would. 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See what Rhett Rasmussen has to offer, because he does a great job out there making these things in Whittier. 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
1: There was literally service providers inside our station right at the back table in our report writer room ready to sign you up for a program, a 21-day program for whatever your need was. And if you completed the program in that 21 days, your charges would be expunged or dropped. In 2009, we had 2,225 individuals sign up for the program. Now, in my opinion, about 30% of the individuals actually completed it. That's not a failure. That's 30% of people who are now graduating. We saw the shelters, their drug program graduations were larger than before. They were reporting less guns and drugs getting into the facility. Basically, what we did, in short, was create the environment conducive to change so that the influence of the service providers, the drug programs there, the housing programs, the low-income supportive services can be stronger than that of the criminal element, and that's what that partnership looks like, and we have to get back to that, or we will be talking about this 20 years from now.
2: Well, let me ask you a question, and I don't know, you may not be able to comment on this, but I'll just give you my perspective. There's a facility that opened up probably, you know, a little over a year ago that was kind of under the moniker of homeless services, but basically it was just a large harm reduction facility that was not too many blocks away from Union Rescue Mission. And, you know, me and Estella Lopez from BID had a great conversation about this. I mean, it went from being a relatively safe neighborhood to 4 murders in, you know, 6 months, and, you know, tents everywhere now, and, you know, people that are selling drugs on one side of the street, and the homeless services facility is really just a harm reduction facility where you can go get your free needles and free pipes and free foil and free everything else. So you got your supply on one side and you got your drugs on the other, and you've got this you know, addiction and crime element that has just sprung up around it, and it's sponsored, you know, by our government officials. To me, I just don't understand a model to where we're saying we're helping or servicing someone where really we're just enabling drug use when we have a model like that. But do you have any thoughts around that? You know the facility I'm talking about?
1: I know, but I can't speak directly to that facility. And also on that, I do want to say one positive. Facilities like that have been reaching out and how we can coordinate better and actually have a more open relationship, but not speaking directly to this a location, because these places are springing up all across the country. No, I do not agree with that model. In my personal opinion, it is enabling. I understand their ultimate goal is to reduce the chance of people getting serious diseases from narcotic ingestion and use. The problem is this. I have went from crime suppression to death suppression. And that's tragic. I went from trying to stop crime from happening to now trying to break up groups of 35, 40 people sitting under a tree using fentanyl, knowing that that's somebody's loved one who's probably not going to come home if I don't come break this up right now.
2: Wow.
1: And what happens is I'll pull up and I'll break it up. I'll chase off the dealers and I'll sit there and I'll engage in outreach and offer hygiene kits and shelter information. And then as soon as I leave, a golf cart will pull up and start giving them more clean pipes and needles to use. And then when I come back around the block, that same group has returned. So it's counterintuitive. It's comparative to, let's say you see somebody with a rusty razor blade in their hand and they want to kill themselves. And you come along and you say, oh, you poor thing, let me get that rusty razor blade. And you give them a fresh, clean one. And you walk away and the person still slices their hand. But you say, hey, at least they didn't get lockjaw from a rusty razor blade. But they're still dead.
2: Wow.
1: You know, that's what we're seeing with this activity of distributing crack pipes and things that they once said wasn't supposed to happen, but it's actually happening. And now, you know, the streets I walk are littered with needles, broken pipes, and Narcan, which, thank God, that is the harm reduction element I agree with. I carry Narcan. Myself and my fellow officers had to revive many people with that. I agree with. But when I

0: see that, and I see so many people's loved ones on the brink of death, you know, knocking on that door because someone decided, hey, when that officer leaves, I'm going to drive up and distribute pipes. That bothers me, and it actually disturbs me to a degree. But once again, one positive I will say, I can't speak directly to any organization, but there has been talk of having a more open relationship, and that's a positive. I can say that.
1: Going through that area quite a bit, even going through the MacArthur Park area, I see officers very active nowadays. And I think, as you've noted in the past, these drug dealers who are not homeless come into the area there to sell drugs around all these places and indeed throughout the area. And of course, people think, well, here's Skid Row. They think it's one street, but it's actually about 60 blocks of the whole downtown area. Are you focused on those people who do come in from outside the area? And is there, in fact, aggressive law enforcement going on there?
0: Absolutely. We never stopped. The problem is now our jail system is a revolving door. You arrest a guy for selling a whole kilo of cocaine and they get slapped on the wrist and let out, you know, and bailed out because they're considered a nonviolent criminal. So we never stopped. Let me give you an example of how frustrating it is. Back in 2009, 2010, I worked with the then city attorney and we created an unprecedented injunction that barred drug dealers and gang members from the area who had more than, I think, 3 convictions of drug sales in 2 years. Right. They were literally barred from Skid Row. And it was about 75 to almost 80 of them. And let me tell you, that was a beautiful time. These guys, every time they showed up, they got arrested and they ended up becoming a liability. And as a result, things started to clear up a little bit and things became a lot more safe. But then there was 2 cases that went up to our courts and 2 judges, and I'm not trying to knock people's politics, but they were very progressive leaning judges who said it is unconstitutional to keep drug dealers from drug programs that they need. And I'm sitting here, of course they need those programs because that's where the people they prey on are. But that's what the public has to understand. That's the system that we work in this criminal justice reform movement, this decarceration movement, where sometimes I feel like a high-paid security guard with a gun, you know, and I don't want to be that. I didn't come on the job to watch people die. I didn't come on the job to pat criminals on the head, say, bad guy, don't do that. I came here to save lives, and I want to see the fruits of my labor, and I want the community to feel the fruits of my labor when these guys get actual time and restraining order barring them from a recovery zone and wonderful programs like we have in the Union Rescue Mission.
2: So, Dion, if I could just beg a favor, could we have just a few more minutes of your time, because I want to end on a high note. I want to talk about some of the great things you've done on Skid Row. If you have just a few more minutes on the other side of the break.
0: Sure.
2: Thank you, sir.
1: Wonderful. Very much appreciated. We will continue the conversation with Dion Joseph on The Way Home, radio show and podcast presented by the Union Rescue Mission here on 790 KBC.

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1: It's a slow drive as you make your way along the 210 in Pasadena. This is eastbound slowing, leaving Mountain, delays and stretches to Foothill Boulevard, and westbound delays out of Arcadia, leaving Santa Anita Avenue, traveling back towards Lake. Tough on the 5. Southbound slowing, leaving Los Feliz Boulevard all the way to the 605, and Anaheim eastbound 91, delays off of the 57 freeway heading towards Green River.
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0: Way Home radio show and podcast presented by the Union Rescue Mission continues here in 790 KBC. It's Frank Motek along with Mark Hood, the CEO of the Union Rescue Mission. What an honor it's been to speak to Officer Dion Joseph, who knows Skid Row better than anyone else and want to share some more inspiring stories, success stories indeed, and about his partnership with Union Rescue Mission over the years here, Mark.
1: Well, you know, Officer Dion, it has been such an education for all of us to hear, you know, how things have kind of degraded from an enforcement standpoint on Skid Row over the years, and the battle you and your colleagues continue to fight the good fight to keep people as safe as we possibly can. And I just got to tell you, I know my heart and others go out to think that, you know, you're walking up to that tree full of people doing fentanyl, and instead of walking away, you're walking towards them to try to break that up and save lives. And that is so admirable. But I want to finish our conversation with you to talk about some of the wonderful things you've done over the years, like the mentoring program at Union Rescue Mission and the Ladies Night at Union Rescue Mission and other things, because it certainly isn't in your job description, but you did them anyway. So let's talk a little bit about these programs you started and what motivated you to start the mentoring program, to start the Ladies First program.
2: Okay, I'll get right into it. The Just Like You program was started when I first became a senior lead officer, and my captain forced me to meet with the then CEO of the Union Rescue Mission. I didn't want to meet with anybody. I just wanted to go out there and crush crime. But he said, nope, you're doing a good job, but go there and meet with your stakeholders. I'm like, oh, darn. So I went in there, and I went and met with the wonderful Andy Bales, and he shook my hand, and I gave him my car. I said, I'm going to leave. And he goes, no, you got 30 minutes with me. I was like, oh, man. And he took me on a tour, and I was first skeptical. I was doubting. I was like, oh, I just arrested that guy last week. And I just thought, oh, I saw her smoking crack the other day, and I started judging. And then I think he sensed it, and he started taking me up every floor. I think I got up to about the fifth floor, and he showed me individuals who I arrested who were clean and sober and actually running the program and helping people. And then he told me that, oh, we have all these kids. He introduced me to these small kids called Pip and Pop. And when I saw how many children were at the Union Rescue Mission, my heart broke. I was like, oh, my God, and these kids are exposing so much stuff outside of the mission. So I said, hey, can I do my Just Like You program here? I came up with a program to mentor the kids, and the goal was to let these kids know that no matter their circumstances, you can break through that glass ceiling. And all I did was show up and tell them how much I love them. It was important for me for them to see a law enforcement officer say, I love you and I want you to thrive. And then I would bring in people whose lives mirrored these children who went on to become successes. And thanks to the Union Rescue Mission, I think we changed a whole lot of lives. And then I created Ladies Night. Now, Ladies Night started in 2008, but it was birthed in my heart when I was an undercover officer at Skid Row. My job was to go out and arrest sex workers. And I was really good at it, but there was this one sex worker who recognized my costumes every time. So one day I decided to dress up as a preacher. And I pulled up and said, hey, let me lay hands on you. And she looks at me and she says, what do you want, daddy? And her eye was swollen, her lip was busted, and I'm not going to go into any graphic details about what happened to her, but it made me cry. So I got out of my car and I broke cover and I said, ma'am, it's me, it's the officer who's been trying to arrest you. Look, tell me who did this to you. And she wouldn't tell me because she was afraid I was going to arrest her. Literally, she was told by advocates and even the people that was assaulting her that if you go to the police, they're going to arrest you. So I didn't know what to do back then. I was a young copper and I was just undercover. But when I became a senior lead officer in 2005, 2008, I had a great relationship with the service providers, including SRO Corp. And they allowed me to use the James M. Wood Center for the first Ladies Night. And I put out about 50 chairs, only expecting 15 women. I had a DJ, I had city council members, I had all kinds of things here. By the grace of God, 175 women showed up to the first Ladies Night.
1: Oh, wow.
2: So I thank the Union Rescue Mission for also being a part of that over the years. And now something I'm working on with my agency and with my city, and you guys keep us in prayer with this, I'm trying to get a sexual assault response trauma center located in Skid Row. And I believe that will help a lot of the women gain more trust instead of having to be driven so far away to get medical examinations and evidentiary items taken off of them, where a lot of them struggle with addiction and they just hop out the car because they don't want to go and be gone for so long. Now, if we can get something local to help the women, because I want you to understand the women of Skid Row. The women of Skid Row make up 40% of the Skid Row population. Two-thirds of them have been victims of sexual assault. And it's a very difficult clientele to gain their cooperation, obviously because of their addiction. And that's not judging them, that's just being real. If we could have something local where they're amongst friends, amongst service providers who they're familiar with, and they're close and it's localized, I think that would go greater in getting them justice and also helping them be their own hero and stopping these predators from assaulting women more. So these are some great things that we're doing, hygiene kits that we've been trying to do. And once again, I just want to say it's not just me. There's dozens of officers who care just as much as I do, but these are just some of the things that I was able to do thankfully, because I had a very open-minded, forward-thinking department that says, hey, it's okay to try something different other than handcuffs to get things done. And I'm so blessed.
1: Well, Dion, let me just tell you, I'll do more than pray for you. If anything we can do to support, I mean, I've got real estate right in the middle of Skid Row. So we've got space, we've got people. So anything we can do to support that very much needed service, we'd be happy to be right in the middle of that with you to help you support that. And one thing I am so thankful that we have in common, I was at an event not long ago with Mr. Motek where we were speaking to a Rotary Club in Beverly Hills. And I shared with them that every single one of us sitting in that room that day had something in common with every man, woman, and child that was experiencing homelessness out there on Skid Row. And that is that we were all fearfully and wonderfully made by the same loving God. We have the same Father. We have the same entity out there that, you know, made us to be so much more than most of us live up to. And oftentimes, all that is needed is for us to believe in each other. And so, I constantly want to remind people that we're talking about all the negative things that are happening in Skid Row, and a lot of those are policies, and a lot of those are decisions made at the government level. But the men, women, and children that are out there suffering homelessness on Skid Row are our neighbors. They're not pariahs. They're not hopeless. They just need us to care enough to make a difference in their lives. And I am so thankful that you are an angel out there that has been doing that for 30 years and continues to do it in a pretty powerful way. You make an impact beyond what you may know.
2: Oh, wow. I appreciate that. Just keep the people of Skid Row in your prayers. And like I said, Matthew 25:40, do this for the least of these. And in that verse, it's not saying the people of Skid Row or people who are poor homeless are the least. I think the gospel is looking at the perception of men. Do this for who the world believes is the least. God is watching us all. And he wants us to treat them like we would treat somebody living in the Palisades. And that's all I try to do. And many of my fellow officers as well.
3: On the air with Dion Joseph, truly an angel in the city of angels. And as you noted, with the women and also children, absolutely heartbreaking. And one thing that is important for people to know is that Union Rescue Mission does take in women and children, as you well know. Are you seeing more children out there nowadays? And, you know, what's being done about this? Is it child abuse, or what's the situation when you encounter children there? Are they immediately taken to safety, or how are children handled nowadays?
2: Well, the wonderful thing, working with the Union Rescue Mission over the years, whenever there was a family in the streets, I loved that I was able to say, hey, you don't have to stay here, and I can connect with the Union Rescue Mission, and you have never told me no. So we didn't see a lot of that up until a couple of years ago when, unfortunately, you know, we had a lot of migrants coming in, and they needed immediate shelter. So then we just saw a whole slew of families in the streets. But once again, I saw the Union Rescue Mission do the best they could to mitigate that. You know, still, it's not a lot, but we do still see families living in campers and RVs and some living in tents. You know, and once again, we try to stay highly visible as we can to prevent those kids from seeing such things. But like I said, we're understaffed. But it still exists. But I promise you, every time I see a young woman and a child out there, or a young father with a child or a family, the first thing I'm saying, hey, do you have a place to go? And if they say no, believe me, I'm getting on the phone and I'm bugging you guys. And you guys have never turned me down.
1: Well, you never stop bugging us, because we're never going to say no. We're never going to say no to a family in need. And we're certainly never going to say no to a child. Officer Dion, what can the city do to support LAPD and their efforts on Skid Row? What can we do to raise awareness and support what you guys are trying to accomplish? Because Lord knows, after the conversation today, you guys are swimming up a waterfall. How can we help?
2: Really, it's just recognizing that when something done, even with the best of intention, it's failing. And that's no matter what city you live in across this country. Don't be afraid to pull back and say, you know what? It's time to pull back and support our law enforcement officers, and not just support them in enforcement, but working together to bring service providers and police officers together in a unified, synergetic manner to solve these problems. For the last few years, and I'm not speaking of one particular city or another, it's been this whole wall of the police shall not be involved. We don't want the police around. And that's where things went sideways, where I came from an era from 2005 to 2011 where I actually partnered, and my fellow officers partnered with service providers, and we got things done. Miracles happened, and relationships were established, and Skid Row became a relatively safe place. And it wasn't just Skid Row. From keeping Skid Row safe, we're able to keep the rest of the area safe, because as Skid Row goes, so does the rest. And I'm going to explain why. When you allow places like Skid Row and take a hands-off approach, it tends to metastasize. And when it metastasizes, it becomes too dangerous for someone to be homeless. So they end up leaving Skid Row and creating many Skid Rows in other parts of the county and across the state and across the country. And that's how we see it. If you allow it to go unchecked and without some kind of accountability and regulations there, that's what happens. And that's why you were seeing more tents in the valley and in Hollywood and all over the county. So as Skid Row goes, so does the rest of the state.
3: Officer Joseph, thank you very, very much. I have to say you command the utmost respect, love, and admiration from all of us here, and it's imperative that all of us support your efforts and the efforts of the Union Rescue Mission. Certainly want to say God bless you and wish you and all of your amazing colleagues all the very best, the entire law enforcement family, Godspeed. And again, thank you for your service. Wish we had more time here, but we're going to invite you back as often as possible to hear more about exactly what you're experiencing and seeing out there on Skid Row. Your dedication is unmatched, and we are extremely grateful on behalf of all of us here. Thank you very, very, very much.
2: God bless you guys. Thank you, and keep the homeless in your prayers.
1: See you, brother.
3: Thank you very much. 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
4: Federal prosecutors have dropped a high-profile corruption case tied to San Diego's Navoir contracting scandal. John Fink reports.
5: The case against defense contractor Cask Technologies and former executive Mark Larson was dismissed after prosecutors said new evidence raised questions about two key witnesses. Larson and the company had denied wrongdoing and allegations that they had bribed former Navy employee James Soriano to help secure contracts. Soriano has already admitted taking bribes in the wider scheme and is scheduled to be sentenced in September, along with former Spower employee Donnell Parker. I'm John Fink.
4: A proposal to end California's jungle primary system is moving forward. The system allows the top two vote-getters in a primary election to advance to the general election, regardless of their party affiliation. The California Secretary of State's office confirms the proposal entered circulation Tuesday. The proposed measure must earn nearly 875,000 valid signatures by January 11th in order to qualify for the 2028 ballot. If passed, it would repeal a ballot measure adopted by voters in 2010 that established the jungle primary system. And PG&E wants ratepayers to pay up for one of California's largest wildfires. Dina Kodiak with more.
6: A drone flying over the Dixie Fire in 2021 forced firefighters to stop, which PG&E says let the fire get out of control.
7: That's like saying, okay, there's a fire, and unfortunately the fire engine gets a flat tire and can't get there in time, and the fire gets away. And so, therefore, the person that sets the fire shouldn't be responsible.
6: Butte County District Attorney Mike Ramsey says that thinking is morally, logically, and legally insane. PG&E wants customers to pay nearly $700 million in remaining damages, arguing the drone made the disaster worse.
4: Those are the headlines. I'm Matt Pacini.
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10: Tough in Inglewood with a wreck on the 405 northbound past Florence. It landed in the carpool and the left lane. They're trying to clear it, but traffic is a mess out of Hawthorne getting away from El Segundo Boulevard. Also, a crash wrapping up in South L.A., 110 southbound before Exposition, taking out that left lane. Delays backing up out of downtown Los Angeles. And we're also looking at the drive in Anaheim, eastbound side of the 91, slows from the 55 freeway heading towards Green River.
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1: Jack Armstrong and Joe Getty.
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3: And now, here's Armstrong and Getty.
4: You say it exists, but does it have a right to?
5: No, I didn't say that. I just said the question of Israel's existence is not a question. I'm not going to play this gotcha game about whether or not it has a right to exist. The question ultimately is about whether or not we want a politics that dignifies.
4: You're not going to play the gotcha game, but you're not going to say you think Israel has a right to exist.
5: Well, my question, you know, Casey, I think the question we all ought to ask is, does everybody have equal rights to peace, dignity, and self-determination? That's Jewish, Israelis, and Palestinians. And to me, the folks who should answer what the ultimate peace there looks like should be Jewish, Israelis, and Palestinians. I want my tax dollars spent here in Michigan.
6: So that is Abdul El Sayed, who is running for the Senate in Michigan.
7: Doctor.
6: And could he went to medical school. He graduated from medical school, but he's never been licensed as a physician. At what point do you get to call yourself a doctor? I've got a degree in political science. Can I go around saying I'm a political scientist? Well, nobody would care.
7: Wear a lab coat and carry a microscope?
6: That would be funny. People would scratch their heads, but probably not ask. How do you use it? Never mind. Anyway, so he's an Islamist. He is a perfect manifestation of the Mamdani-like Red-Green Alliance. He is an Islamist who is pitching socialism, an Islamunist. And ironically, this guy who campaigns constantly on why do we have a trillionaire when the rest of us can barely afford groceries or healthcare is actually quite wealthy and wears very expensive watches. He was he was doing an interview, or he was on the campaign trail, actually wearing an array of luxury watches worth thousands of dollars. According to the Washington Free Beacon, he even earned a shout out from a watch enthusiast podcast for rocking the Sin U1 SE, a German diver's watch that costs roughly $4,000, as several other watches that cumulatively are worth $20,000-$30,000.
7: What so. Good socialist doesn't?
6: Well, right. Yeah. Yeah.
7: Che Guevara wore a Rolex Submariner.
6: Yeah. Unbelievable. Huh. Anyway, but that's the least interesting thing about him. The most interesting thing is that he comes from a long line of avowed Islamists. In fact, his father-in-law has served on the Islamic Society of North America Founders Committee since 2007. That's the same year the landmark terrorist financing case USA versus Holy Land Foundation began, and it culminated in the conviction of the organization's founders for funneling $12 million to Hamas. He is avowedly pro-Hamas. And will institute Sharia law as soon as he gets a chance. He is ascendant in the Democratic Party. And the fear and loathing about his sort of guy and Graham Platner's is getting more and more open. And interestingly, the folks behind Third Way, which is a moderate Democrat and like left-leaning Republican, let's get a third party going. It'll never work, unfortunately. But they're out with an article today that I thought was interesting. The three lies behind the Platner disaster. One being that you can fake authenticity. The gravelly-voiced oysterman in a flannel shirt and trucker cap, a genuine, quote, working-class Mainer, who's a lifelong trust fundy rich kid. Granted, he joined the military and served in combat, and I will always respect him for that and never denigrate or twist that at all.
7: That is definitely a point in his favor. He grew up a rich kid and went and joined the Marines and went to a war zone.
6: Yeah, but then they tried to build this mystique around him, because that isn't good enough for Democrats. They tried to build a fake middle class, rough talking guy. Got $200,000 to buy a house from his dad. I mean, anyway, his entire brand was built on a hoax, one that was obvious early on. And to your point, the actual brand would have been pretty good.
7: Yeah.
6: But you can't have that in Democrat politics now. Lie number two is that character doesn't count. And they call out everybody who's on the, yeah, but Trump's done worse bandwagon. They're like, that works in the primaries, but it doesn't work in the generals. And they're trying to point out, obviously, the difference between those two electorates. And their point number three is that the socialist agenda, the lie number three, is the socialist agenda works with the working class. And this one was the part I wanted to get to. Plattner, when he was still in the race, running as a proud socialist progressive, trailed Susan Collins among working class voters without a college degree by 21 points. He trailed her by 21 points. Among college grads, he led her by 30 points.
7: Wow. I had not heard that.
6: As they write, like so many of the other alleged working class champions, he's the candidate of the educated left. And the workers he claimed to speak for were not buying it and will not buy it. And that was the revelation of the day for me. I mean, the working class doesn't buy these guys. They can see through them.
7: So it's similar to what people said about Tim Walz. It was a graduate, white graduate student's version of a masculine guy.
6: Right.
7: Plattner is the graduate student's version of a working class person.
6: Right, exactly.
7: Because they don't know any actual yeah. working class people.
6: Yeah. So we cited earlier all the stats that show that the Democratic Party has gone wildly, wildly left. I don't think you need us to point that out. But what does the war for the soul of the party look like in the next 6-8 months? It depends on the, next couple of years. Depends on the midterms to some extent, how they do. But with the era of Trump about to end, and I think it really will end, there will be elements of Trumpism. But the number of people who've tried to pull off Trumpism without Trump, it doesn't work a lot.
7: No.
6: You got to be really, really good at it.
7: What magic he has about that seems to be solely his.
6: It's kind of going away. His support is really eroding, even on the Republican side now. But anyway, that's the discussion for another time. I think the politics of this country are going to look wildly different in 2 years. Wildly different. I just don't know how.
7: Yeah. Who does?
6: Yeah. If I did, I would go hard at Kalshi. Is that the prediction market? Is that the one? Doesn't matter.
7: I don't know. I should get involved in that. Lay some money on there.
6: You know, let's, while you're contemplating that,
7: when Travis and Taylor have a baby or whatever the issue is.
6: Let's do a little more Abdul Al-Sayed. We've gotten some more audio together. 111, Michael.
2: I often struggle with the question that people ask in this particular scenario, because what they now ask is, do you believe in the right of Israel to exist as a Jewish state? Which to me forces the question of a definition of what a Jewish state means. Are we saying Jewish by faith? Or are we saying Jewish by power? Or are we saying Jewish
6: at the point of a spear? Or they just murder enough of them that everybody flees? The populations of all the Muslim states in the last 50 years have lost practically all the Jews and most of the Christians. For him to be talking about religious belligerency, well, the only people that resonates with are grievance study steeped college graduates who've been taught settler colonialism, like Israel. Unbelievable.
7: I obviously don't want socialists to start to do well, but since that is my ultimate goal, do I want some of these people to win and be in Congress and really be on the forefront of demonstrating to the world the crazy crap they think so people will relook at it?
6: Mm-hmm.
7: Or would you rather they don't get any power at all is the best way to keep them down?
6: Yeah, when I was a younger man, I would have gone for choice number one, expose the utter stupidity, unrealistic lack of wisdom in their proposals. They don't square with reality at all.
7: But now that you're in the winter of your life, what do you think?
6: Indeed, in like December 19th.
7: Wow.
6: Let's be honest. It's actually my wife's birthday. I know that they will successfully drag us further toward socialism,
8: And when they are exposed as charlatans, hacks, expensive watch-wearing phonies, Islamists, whatever, it's very, very hard to unknot socialist programs. Read the brilliant The High Cost of Good Intentions for an explanation of how a social program can exist for 14 hours. And if somebody suggests undoing it, people will wail and screech about the pain that will cause, and everybody backs off. All right, I don't want to balance the budget on the backs of the poor, the amputee, the red-haired or whatever. And it's impossible to undo these programs. So, yeah, it's too dangerous to let them anywhere near power.
7: By the way, I looked it up to see if I was right about this or not. I wasn't completely correct. Che Guevara did not wear a Rolex Submariner. He wore a Rolex GMT, which looks almost exactly the same, different model, that was given to him by Fidel, who wore one also. So, of course, the great communists fighting for the working class against the rich, who grew up rich, both wore Rolexes. What do you even do with that? You would think just because, I'd really like to wear my Rolex. I really like it, and I've got several, but I probably shouldn't wear it because it kind of runs obviously counter to everything I claim I believe. You'd think you'd, not wear them just for that. But they liked that they cared so little about that, they went ahead and wore the Rolexes.
8: Something about Che Guevara's Rolex. Go ahead.
7: As they went around fighting the rich and murdering the rich because the rich are by definition evil because they're rich.
8: And I decided that the freedom-loving quote of the day, which takes place in hour one of the show every day, I was going to go with a series of quotes from Steven Pinker's brilliant book, Enlightenment Now, which is terrific. Read the first half, that's plenty. But I'm going to go ahead and jump the gun on this one from Friedrich Hayek. I was thinking, at this point, in further indicting socialism / communism, to me, feels like uncovering new evidence that John Wilkes Booth killed Lincoln. I mean, there's just no need. Socialism and its unholy cousin are just so thoroughly horrific in every incarnation, every time it's tried, that there's no point. But then I am reminded of something Hayek said, and I quote, "If old truths are to retain their hold on men's minds, they must be restated in the language and concepts of successive generations. What at one time are their most effective expressions generally become so worn with use that they cease to carry a definite meaning. Meaning, the underlying ideas may be as valid as ever, but the words, even when they refer to problems that are still with us, no longer convey the same conviction." That was part of a longer screed in which he was making the point, you've got to teach your kids why liberty matters and why you should never, ever give it away and why government control, which is what socialism is such a nightmare. And we stopped teaching it because we thought everybody assumed it and the leftists moved into the schools. Whoops.
7: Yeah. Well, my kids certainly know about it from me, not from school. That is very, very true. You got to use the language of the day. So in the 50s, you'd have said capitalism is cool. And then in the 60s, you'd have said capitalism is rad.
8: Groovy.
7: And then 70s, groovy. And then now, I don't know what you just say, the bomb. Capitalism is the bomb, kids.
8: Thanks, Dad.
7: More on the way. Stay here.
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1: Now on Iran and the NDAA. Is that Vietnam was worse?
2: Michael, did you really just play that?
3: I did.
2: Really? Chuck Schumer breaking wind on the floor of the Senate.
1: Now on Iran and the NDAA.
2: No, I didn't.
1: Is that
2: I did
1: Vietnam
2: not ask
1: was
2: you to
1: worse?
2: Play it again. Look, a message to you and our beloved listeners.
4: Well, he paused in his sentence. Was that a punctuation mark of some sort?
2: I think he was kind of... Wow. I don't know. I know a lot about the English language, but not that. Look, stop sending us articles and links and audio of that. We've received 30 different folks saying, hey, you guys hear Chuck Schumer farted on the floor of the Senate? Chuck Schumer has whipped up murderous rage against the Supreme Court. Okay? He's a congenital liar and a crook. I don't care if he broke wind. Stop it. We already know. Stop sending links.
4: The fact that he's too old to batten down the hatches is not as relevant as his policy situation.
2: Exactly. Exactly. That is my point precisely. Speaking of Democrats, oh, you had something you were going to jump in.
4: I got a couple of things.
2: I've got more fascinating statistics, but I'll hold them back for now.
4: So the Pentagon announced, I had quite a conversation with my doctor about testosterone at my physical the other day because I went on testosterone therapy stuff a couple of years back, and I just freaking love it. I mean, you feel like you're 35 years old again, and really, really like it. But I went off it a while back to check all my numbers and everything like that. And I had a good conversation with him about it, and he was talking about people that he's – you know, patients that who have had success with it and people that haven't, people take too much and take too blah, blah, blah, trying to nail down the right amount, all that sort of stuff. This is interesting because testosterone has been dropping among men for decades and decades, and nobody knows exactly why. So, you know, somebody my age 50 years ago would have had more testosterone than me, probably, naturally, because...
2: Whereas I, as I've disclosed before, have none. Zero T. I tried to pick a daisy the other day, had to have my wife help me. Terrible.
4: The Pentagon is now going to screen people that want to join the military who are over 30 for testosterone deficiency because it's such a problem. And then if you're a little low, they'll give you testosterone replacement therapy to get you back up to where you ought to be as a 30-year-old so you can be in the military.
2: Or a 40-year-old or 50-year-old, yeah.
4: I'll tell you what, it's amazing what it does. It doesn't seem like it's just, my doctor talked about this, like, are you depressed? And I said, no, I'm not. And he said, but a lot of people, they feel depressed as they're older and like, you know, life has no meaning or whatever. And they get on testosterone replacement therapy and it fixes that too for some reason.
2: Yeah, it's interesting. I'll bet if you ask 10 different doctors about that, you get 10 different answers. My guy was like, he advised strongly against it, but, you know,
4: God, I wouldn't
2: consult your local physician.
4: Unless my eyes started to pop out or I dropped dead. I ain't going back.
2: It's hey, awesome. Honey, help me with this daisy, would you? It's thicker than it looks.
0: Armstrong and Getty.
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7: A new warning from economist and AI expert says governments and businesses need to prepare now for the rapid rise of AI. Monica Nelson reports.
8: Researchers from Stanford University's Digital Economy Lab have released an open letter signed by more than 200 economists and AI experts, including 16 Nobel Prize winners. The group says artificial intelligence could become dramatically more powerful over the next decade, creating major economic benefits while also putting some jobs at risk. The researchers are urging policymakers and industry leaders to establish some safeguards and policies that ensure AI works alongside people and benefits society as a whole. I'm Monica Nelson.
7: And a bill moving through the California legislature would require disclosure if photos and rental ads are made using AI. It must also include the original image before modifications are made. Those are the headlines. I'm Matt Pacini.
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10: Sherman Oaks is crowded. 101 southbound leaving Van Nuys Boulevard to the 170-134 split and ahead in Hollywood from Santa Monica Boulevard into downtown Los Angeles. It's also slow on the 405. This is northbound out of West LA. Delays from Santa Monica Boulevard all the way to the 5 merge heading into Sylmar, and the drive on the 5 in Sylmar. That slows from the 405 merge. Heavy ahead to the 14 freeway.
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21: When we talk about how much exercise someone should get, current guidelines call for about 150 minutes of moderate intensity exercise or 75 minutes of vigorous intensity exercise every week. New study out of the UK makes a strong case for vigorous exercise if and when you can do it. Now, researchers determined that even little bursts of vigorous exercise can significantly reduce someone's risk of 8 different diseases: dementia, type 2 diabetes, fatty liver disease, chronic respiratory disease, chronic kidney disease, immune-mediated inflammatory diseases, major cardiovascular events, and atrial fibrillation. We're not talking about complicated training programs here. Just work with what you can into your everyday life. If you are breathless and unable to speak in complete sentences, then you've hit the mark. I'm Dr. Sanjay Gupta, helping you live a better life.
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1: Nonprofit. Sometimes directly and sometimes through other organizations. There it is. Got to scroll down. Other organizations that they contribute to. So, yeah, they're in bed with the Pritzkers financially. Anyway, enough of that. Oh, you know what? There is one more thing about California I wanted to throw in. I love this. I love this slash hate it. So you got this University of California at Berkeley professor murdered in Athens, Greece, by the boyfriend of his ex-wife. Ugly love triangle. A couple of people break into his home and start squatting there, and now they can't get him out because of California law. Essentially, they broke in. The cop said, hey, what are you doing? They said, yeah, we've got our lease. We're renting the place. And everybody, including the estate, the family, everybody says, no, they didn't lease it to these people. They claim to have signed a lease after everybody died because the wife committed suicide after she was getting busted for helping with the murder, whatever. So everybody's dead. These people move in, claim they've got a lease. Everybody knows they don't, but it's going to take months and months of legal action to get them out.
2: So is that just coincidence that they died, or were there some people out there waiting for an opportunity like this where everyone dies, where they could break into their home and squat?
1: I think they just noticed that it was empty.
2: And then it just happened to work out. I mean, I realize the squatting laws are in favor of the squatters in general. We've talked about that for years. This is just an exceptional case of it because everybody's dead.
1: Oh, yeah. It's just it's open and shut. They couldn't conceivably have had a lease with these people.
2: Why haven't I done this yet? I got to keep my eye on a really nice house, like the ones that are over by the lake near me. I'd like the lake view. I'll wait until somebody's on vacation and I'll just move in.
1: Often super expensive properties take a long time to sell, and the super rich people who own them, they've moved on. They're not paying a mortgage anyway. They bought it with cash. They're right. Trying to sell it for cash. So yeah, that's some good squatting right there.
2: I can just move the kids in there and, you know, cops will come to the door someday and I'll answer in my, my robe and my, boxer shorts. Yeah. What can I do for you? Who are you? I live here.
1: I've got a rental agreement.
2: Yeah. I pay.
1: Let me scratch it out real quick, and I'll put it in front of your face, and then I get to stay. You actually could say that to the cops.
2: That's wild.
1: There's no legal mechanism to remove squatters immediately from a house where they claim they have a lease, even if it's clear that the claims they're making are legally impossible.
2: So that was the plot line of the famous 90s movie with Michael Keaton, Pacific Heights, where he squatted in a really nice house in San Francisco. Mm-hmm. And that was based on the fact that that can happen.
1: Yeah. Yeah. So,
2: I remember how frustrated the couple got. I got frustrated watching the movie for them. Oh, yeah. You can't get this guy out of there.
1: Right.
2: Like, what?
1: Yeah. It's insane. It's absolutely insane. As I've often said, if you break into a house, you're a burglar. If you break in and spend the night, you're a squatter and you get to stay for months and months, maybe years.
2: If you bring a pillow and a blanket, you get to stay.
1: Or if, you know, you're burgling the place and you say, I have a lease, officer. What are you talking about? I forgot my keys, so I broke in the window. Here's my lease that I just drew up on a cocktail napkin. You get to stay, practically. This woman cleverly called the cops to report a burglary at the home she was squatting in. They reported their own burglary to establish occupancy in the house.

0: Wow. They talk to a lawyer or they're smart or something.
1: Oh, yeah, there are plenty of criminals that are pretty bright. They know they're scams. They've been coached by other criminals. But under California law, landlords use self-eviction through lockouts. I'm sorry, landlords who try to use self-eviction through lockouts or utility shutoffs against alleged squatters are illegal. Instead, the property owners must provide proper notice, usually a 3-day notice to quit, before filing an unlawful detainer lawsuit that then just has to work its way through. So even if you, the cops, your neighbors, everybody understands they're squatting and they couldn't conceivably have had a lease, you got to spend all that time and money and now, on lawyers.
2: This can't be true most it's places in the country. Most places in the country, it's got to be, get the F out.
1: Oh, yeah.
2: This is my house.
1: Yeah, well, number one, I'll walk into my house, I'll grab you by the hair and yank you outside. There, now you're outside. Good luck. I swear, I shouldn't have brought this topic up. I need to take my blood pressure right now. This makes me insane.
2: And so this was all originally because do-gooder socialists thought people were too easily being evicted? Is that where it all started?
1: Yeah, exactly. Precisely, yeah. For not paying the rent or whatever. The you can't get evicted stuff during COVID, which was legally questionable anyway, has been extended over and over again in Democratic
2: circles. But how, man, the high cost of good intentions and the way things creep, how it went from there to, I never lived here, I never had a lease, I was never paying rent, there was I have no right to be here for a minute.
1: Right.
2: But now you can't kick me out. And not only that, you can't turn off the water or the electricity.
1: Yeah. Saying I have a lease is like a spell in Harry Potter.
2: That's
1: it has
2: so
1: magic
2: crazy.
1: Effects. Oh, it makes me insane.
2: We've been talking about this for decades. Well, that Michael Keaton movie was made in the 90s. Can you look that up, Michael? What year did Pacific Heights, the movie with Michael Keaton, come out? Because it was, and that was part of the thing, too. I remember the owners that were so frustrated. They were popular actors of the 90s that were in every 90s film. They did the same
3: 1990.
2: Thing. What year?
3: 1990.
2: 1990. So almost the 80s. So that's a very old movie. And I remember they tried to turn off the electricity and the water and stuff like that. And the cops said, sorry, you can't do that. What do you mean I can't turn off the electricity to my own house when somebody else is living there? You can't do that. So those laws have been around for a long time.
1: Yeah.
2: How is that possible?
1: I know. I got to stop or I'll go crazy screaming about it.
2: So who's fighting to keep them that way? How come even, this seems to be a theme of mine lately. How come even liberals can't say, well, the intention of this originally was to make it more difficult to boot out people just because they were a month behind on their rent. We had no intention of it going this far.
1: Why? I guess it's the never give an inch crowd. I don't know. That's a great question. What's the psychology behind it? I mean, if I passed a set of laws allowing a landlord to boot you out for not paying your rent, and landlords were using it to drag people out into the street who were paying their rent because they didn't like the look of them, I'd say, whoa, we got to make sure we got to amend the law so that doesn't happen. That was never our intent. You're right. Why does that not happen? Because they're that crazy? I don't know.
2: Well, at least in the example of the movie, the people who own a fancy place in Pacific Heights in San Francisco are probably lefties anyways. They're on your side politics-wise.
1: Yeah.
2: I don't know. That is wild.
1: Well, you get crap like that, and then you add the horrific waste, fraud, and abuse. Oh, that's right. You know what? I was going to do a whole thing on the ludicrously ineffective bums and junkies programs in L.A. We'll do it tomorrow. But, yeah, I so want that to be hung around his handsome, well-tanned neck.
2: Yeah,
1: I know, ladies, he's creepy. You don't have to write the email. I know.
2: We did a big thing in California last week while you were gone about the amount of fraud around all your EBT stuff, like your free government food and how easy it is to turn it into cash and buy cigarettes and booze and whatever you want.
1: Yeah. Like I've been saying, these programs are fraud programs that occasionally help the downtrodden. But they mostly exist for fraud at this point.
2: They really do.
1: Yeah.
2: And again, I don't know why lefties aren't care about it. If you want to feed the hungry, I would think you'd want the money to not be stolen so you could feed more hungry people.
1: Never
2: given. One of the problems is there aren't very many hungry people. Mamdani, the most annoying thing to me in his speech he gave on 4th of July was when he was talking about Elon Musk. We have children going to bed hungry all across this country, and Elon Musk, the first trillionaire, hungers for more money and power.
1: And the kids fall for that crap.
2: If you're going hungry in the United States of America, you're a dummy, because there's all kinds of programs wherever you live to make sure you ain't hungry.
1: Or if you live in a blue state, you can just shoplift at will. So what's going on?
2: Wow. All right, we will finish strong next.
3: Armstrong and Getty.
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1: The World Cup final is this Sunday and will now feature a halftime show. Madonna is performing at that halftime show, which will be the first time in soccer history where no player wants to score.
2: Brought this up earlier. Somebody had posited the idea that it's a good thing for our culture that Taylor Swift is such a big deal, has so many devoted fans who want to emulate her, and she is someone who has fallen in love, gotten married, and is talking about having kids, which we need more of in this country, as opposed to when Madonna was the big pop star, and it was all about having the craziest sex with people you met yesterday, and clearly you had no intention of marrying Dennis Rodman or having kids with him or whatever.
3: Yeah.
2: This is better, right? So, you know, don't, you don't have to like Taylor Swift's music, but her lifestyle is better to emulate than Madonna's.
3: It's hard for me to understand people who want to emulate their favorite pop stars, but even when I was young, maybe I leaned a little heavily on the pentatonic scale. That's a music reference. But other than that, I don't think I was influenced that much.
2: You got to admit, it's you got a pretty cool wedding going on if you have Paul McCartney sing I Want to Hold Your Hand for the first time since 1965.
3: Wow.
2: For your wedding, for your first dance. Wow. That is something. Of course, if he sounded like he sounded on Saturday Night Live the other night, he could have had me sing it or anybody sing it. It would have been fine.
4: I'll hold you.
2: I don't know about this church in St. Mary's, Kansas. I am a Kansan. I call Kansas my home state. The little town of St. Mary's, they got a big Catholic church there. They still do their mass and everything in Latin, which the Catholic Church does not like, apparently. And they got quite a battle with the Pope going on over it. And now the Pope and the official Catholic Church has excommunicated this church and all its members.
3: Oh, no. Come on now. They're that just because they're doing it in Latin for the Latinos, right?
2: And a variety of other and a variety of other things that I don't quite understand. Anyway, it's a pretty big deal. Pretty big congregation there, not far from Kansas City. The Vatican issued an edict that effectively expelled members of the congregation and the other 600,000 worldwide adherents to the SSPX form of the Catholic Church, which, among other things, believes in the Latin Mass. Now, it doesn't explain in this long article, are there other things they believe in that, like, most of us would find abhorrent or weird? Because who cares what language you do it in?
3: I mean, if the people are down, if the people are digging it,
2: right?
3: Let them do it.
2: I had a point I was going to transition into from that, and I don't remember what it was, which is very unfortunate. The Catholic Church, the Pope, the Mass.
3: I got something real quick.
2: Okay.
3: Speaking of Travis Kelce, I happen to see just a segment of the video podcast he and his brother do, and Jason, right? And they had Tom Brady on there. And Brady was talking about how he was raised, you know, in a house with three sisters, and he was the youngest, and he really got babied and all. And then he went to Michigan, right, for college football. And the team sports psychologist told him, you know why you're not succeeding? Because your attitude sucks. You need to bring more positivity, more energy.
2: Tom Brady?
3: Yes. Oh, yeah. He was telling the story. He said, oh, yeah, I was pouty. I was whiny. I wouldn't get enough reps. And this guy lit me up, and he changed my life. He told the whole story.
2: God,
3: I wish everybody could hear that. Yeah.

0: that guy needs to bring more energy.
1: I need to study that more. I've got to get a copy of that and take it home. Dissect it second by second. Here's your host for Final Thoughts, Joe Getty.
2: Let's get a final thought from everybody on the crew to wrap up things for the day. There he is, Michelangelo in the control room. Michael, what's your final thought?
3: Yeah, you know, for our anniversary, my wife and I, for our anniversary, like to go in October to the coast. And we always get a bed and breakfast. And so I think now we'll just squat and save the money.
4: Pick a home that's for sale and just break in.
2: Yeah, have the internet do you up a sample lease, forge a couple signatures, you're in. Jack, final thought?
1: I'm always interested in the idea of people who really like the Latin Mass for their...
4: Do you understand Latin? Do you understand all the words? Or do you just like the way it sounds?
2: I don't know.
4: You have no idea what's going on?
2: Yeah.
4: That's interesting.
2: My final thought is a tease for the Armstrong and Getty One More Thing podcast. Haven't brought this up to Jack yet, but... The Trump administration is out with a report on reforming the Smithsonian Institution and how wrong it went. And I want to read you the executive summary.
1: Okay.
2: It's a little long for radio show purposes, but for the One More Thing podcast, which knows no limits, I think it'll be perfect.
1: Yeah,
2: you've got to listen to it. It's amazing.
1: The mainstream media's take on this has been driving me crazy, so I look forward to talking about this.
2: Lying liars.
1: Armstrong and Getty wrapping up another grueling four-hour workday.
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1: And an E pluribus unum to you, Pastor. We will see tomorrow. God bless America.

0: Armstrong and Getty.
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6: A new California law ensures students are being taught by humans. Nina Kodiak explains.
7: California has passed a new law that guarantees K through 12 students will be taught by real people, not artificial intelligence. Assembly Bill 2148 says that teachers and school workers in public schools must be, quote, natural people. The original bill had strict rules against using AI or technology in schools, but lawmakers changed it after concerns about how it would work in practice. Now the main focus is making sure that AI can't take the place of teachers or other school staff. Supporters say it's important for teachers to keep control over their work and that technology should help them, not replace them. It will take effect on January 1st of next year.
6: Employees in California are facing their steepest health care premium increase in 16 years. In 2027, average family coverage is expected to cost more than $30,000. A new survey by PwC says health insurance companies are expecting the cost of medical services and prescription drugs to rise by 9% next year. Many employers require workers to pay some of the cost. Factors behind the spike include powerful hospital systems, expensive cancer and obesity drugs, and a new insurance tax to fund Medi-Cal, which offers free health care to illegal immigrants in California. Los Angeles and Orange counties remain among the state's most expensive housing markets. Sharon Reardon with details.
8: Data released on Thursday by the California Association of Realtors shows the median price in L.A. was over $910,000 in June. That's up from a little over $838,000 in May. Orange County's median price for an existing single-family home dropped slightly to $1.49 million in June. That's down from $1.492 in May. Overall, California's statewide median home price is at just over $900,000 for the third consecutive month. I'm Sharon Reardon.
6: Those are the headlines. I'm Matt Pacini.
4: KABC Dependable Traffic, now.
9: Mid-city delays, 10 eastbound in stretches, leaving just about La Cienega all the way to the 110 and Hawthorne. East 105 crowding up in pockets from Prairie all the way towards the 110 freeway. Also slowing down in Sherman Oaks. This is the southbound side of the 101. Things get crowded at Van Nuys Boulevard to the 170-134 split, slowing in Hollywood from Santa Monica Boulevard into downtown Los Angeles.
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19: Many of you may have heard of Shen Yun, which is a performing arts company, and they have dances every year that comes to LA, San Francisco, California, which I'm a big fan of. I've told you about it on the show. In the last few years, Shen Yun has faced a lot of negative reporting from New York Times and other outlets across the country. Today, we have a pleasure to sit down with them to tell us what they have been going through and what's going on with this reporting. They also give us a behind-the-scenes look at what's happening at Shen Yun and what it takes to put on these performances across the country. I'm Siamak. Welcome to California Insider. Steve, Lucas, Levi, Rachel, it's great to have you on. Thank you for coming.
20: Thanks for the invite.
19: We want to talk to you about an issue that's you have been part of the Shen Yun show, and in California, we have had some major challenges with the Chinese Communist Party. We had a mayor, Arcadia Mayor, that actually pleaded guilty for being an agent of the Chinese Communist Party, and there is a lot of spies here in California that are working with the Chinese Communist Party. You guys have made a documentary. Some of you are part of the Shen Yun show. Shen Yun show itself is facing a lot of issues with the Chinese Communist Party. Can you tell us what the show is facing?
21: The level of challenge that the Shen Yun Performing Arts, based on our investigation, has faced from the CCP's transnational repression is really incredible. And you mentioned the case here in California recently with the mayor of Arcadia. One of the situations that we bring to light in our investigation in the film Unbroken was John Chen. He's a convicted, now sentenced Chinese agent, acting as a Chinese agent. And there happened to be a nexus, actually, between him, somebody named Michael Sun, and the mayor of Arcadia, who's now been charged by the Department of Justice. And so that's just really the tip of the iceberg. And it's all part of the Chinese Communist Party's United Front Work Department, which is their overseas influence apparatus that sort of blends covert influence and really overt engagement with covert coercion. And that's where it sort of comes together. And this is one example that has been tried. But from our assessment, there's a full spectrum campaign of this sort where they've thrown the kitchen sink at the Shen Yun Performing Arts and the Falun Gong community. And I'm sure there's a lot more that will come to light.
19: Levi, can you tell us about how this investigation came about? Because Shen Yun was part of the story. First, Shen Yun was subject to the Chinese Communist Party's audit. They wanted to potentially audit Shen Yun, their nonprofit status. And that's how it led to the investigations in Arcadia. Can you tell us what happened there?
22: Sure. I think it's important to understand that from the day Shen Yun started over 20 years ago, the Chinese Communist Party has been targeting the company to malign it, to silence, to sabotage it, to destroy the whole company. Because Shen Yun is reviving the authentic culture of China, something the Chinese Communist Party has been trying to destroy over decades and decades and decades of horrific, violent campaigns. And so them going after Shen Yun is nothing new. What is new is the escalation over the last 2 years, and a key part of that, a pillar of that, really is what Steve is talking about, where the FBI actually ran a sting operation where you had John Chen and one of his cohorts, who are based here in California, flying out to the area where Shen Yun has his headquarters. And they were spying, overtly spying on the company there. And but what they're really trying to do is bribe the U.S. government to open up an investigation on Shen Yun. The FBI ran a sting operation, caught him, his cohort, and as Steve mentioned, now sentenced to prison.
19: So he was trying to get the nonprofit status of Shen Yun revoked.
22: That's right.
19: What was he doing?
22: Yeah, he thought he was bribing IRS officials, is what he thought he was doing, but he was bribing undercover FBI agents. And that's also indicative of the large, how audacious the campaign has become. You know, in the early years of Shen Yun, it was sort of writing nasty letters from the embassies or the consulates or going and visiting theaters of local mayors and saying, you can't have Shen Yun, we're going to stop this. But it's sort of, that obviously didn't succeed. I mean, Shen Yun has become the fastest growing performing arts company in American history, while the Chinese government is trying to silence them. So that wasn't working. It's this last few years where they've gotten a lot more audacious. And bribing American government officials, I think, is a key example of how audacious they've become and how desperate almost they are to do anything and everything they can to try and silence Shen Yun.
19: What are the other examples? So you mentioned things are escalating now, but what was it like before for you guys?
1: For me, I've been touring with Jane for 15 years, and like Levi mentioned, it's escalated in the past couple of years, but actually we've been targeted since day one, and we've had tire slashes, and we do get threats sent to the theater. The theater management always gets letters telling them not to let Shen Yun perform, and it's always been a security issue, and that's why we have such tight security, both on campus and also when we tour. We have people watching our buses overnight, 24 hours, to make sure that no one comes and slashes the buses, because that's very dangerous to the company and also when we're on the highway, the vehicles around us as well.
2: It's gotten to the point where it's like almost every city we perform at, we get bomb threats to the theater. And on top of that, you know, we see dogs always combing the seats almost before every show, I feel like. And then on top of that, I know one year we had someone, I think it was in Chicago, I think you were there, we came back from Europe. So we toured around Europe, and then when we came back to America, we flew to Chicago. And they stopped some of our performers. And some of them were Americans, even, because we were part of Shen Yun, part of Falun Gong. They brought them out, escorted them to like a side room, and started questioning them, even though some of them are American citizens, they're trying to go back home. And then also, yeah, we do have to keep very tight security. We have to keep look over buses all the time. And it's kind of just like, we kind of have to look behind our shoulder a lot of times on tour, especially.
22: The Chicago incident was very interesting, actually, because I remember they called me and I flew out there. It was an ethnic Chinese, essentially border officer, but he was an ethnic Chinese, and he was sort of, it seemed of his own volition, trying to galvanize some of his fellow officers at the border to try and stop these guys. And they're, again, pulling several American citizens off to question them, telling, you know, almost repeating verbatim Chinese government propaganda against Shen Yun to the fellow officers. It sort of caused this little firestorm on that day. Everybody was able to get in, but it was sort of an example of just how far Chinese propaganda influence has reached. Now, it's causing people to try and bribe U.S. government officials, and it's causing a border agent who's ethnically Chinese and I would assume has some allegiance to Beijing to, I would say, violate the law when Shen Yun was trying to come back into Chicago.
19: And Steve, you have looked into this. New York Times have done some stories on Shen Yun, and you started investigating this. Can you tell us what you saw in your investigations?
21: Well, there's quite a few components to it. And, you know, the first thing that comes to mind as we're talking about sort of the repression that the Shen Yun folks have faced would be a YouTuber. He plays a significant role in sort of the what came about with the New York Times series of articles that they wrote targeting Shen Yun, and his name is Yu Chao, and there are leaked memos that we talk about that came out of Beijing that talk about the campaign that he was to carry out along with other YouTubers to sort of set the stage for what happened with the New York Times, which, you know, whether you call them a victim or an accomplice in carrying out Beijing's messaging campaign against this group, we'll let the viewers ultimately decide that. But, you know, one thing that I'd like to point out in our investigation is that, you know, we entered sort of this process with an open mind. And I think that the New York Times, when it comes to deciding to take on this project, if you will, it's not to say that Shen Yun should be exempt from, you know, criticism or being looked into, but the standard at which the New York Times should hold themselves to, in their own words, in their own words, in their articles, to a group that has been brutally cracked down upon by the Chinese Communist Party, should be extremely high. And what do I mean by that? When we entered this project to kind of analyze their reporting and their editorial process, it didn't take us long to find out that their sources, their key sources that they used in their reporting, were directly connected to the Beijing Dance Academy. These are their key sources, and there are a plethora of other flaws. You know, they try to minimize the persecution after saying acknowledging it, and then one of the most egregious crimes is the forced organ harvesting that has taken place against Falun Gong practitioners. They use an example or an expert in their reporting who has ties to the Chinese government indirectly. And there's a lot of things like this that were extremely concerning that we were able to kind of uncover and find throughout the process.
19: So you think there were a few performers that were picked, handpicked to create these stories from what it looks like to you?
21: Well, it goes back to the YouTuber. And he, prior to the series of articles that were released, I think it was in August of 2024 when they started, in January of 2024, this YouTuber was bragging and boasting online that he had connected the New York Times with a series of disgruntled former Shenyun dancers. And this sort of tracks back and traces with the leaked memo that we were able to find and corroborate that was, directing him and others to sort of do this type of operation. And, the connection between him and these dancers is very alarming.
19: And Levi, what was it like for you? Because you have your kids in performing at...
22: Well, it was interesting. I mean, I've been volunteering for Chinese human rights for a quarter of a century, but it's always been sort of, and of course, a lot of this stuff that happens has been to close friends and family of close friends. So it's always been a personal matter. But it wasn't until two and a half years ago, where it was directly now affecting my family. We're getting bomb threats to kill my whole family, death threats to kill my whole family. The theaters that Lucas and his brother are going to are getting bomb threats. And so it all became enormously personal in a much bigger way over the last 2 years with the way and the manners in which they've targeted Shenyun.
19: And what was it like when you saw the articles? What was your reaction?
22: Well, if I'm honest, I was a little bit angry. Because, the New York Times has been in my household since the late 40s. My grandfather read it every day. My father reads it every day. It was something that was on my kitchen table growing up. It is something that a lot of Americans look to actually understand the truth of the world, of what's happening. I had a little bit of background with New York Times. They've had some significant journalistic failures when it comes to covering the persecution of Falun Gong. I was well aware of that in terms of taking on Beijing's narrative, in terms of downplaying the persecution. This goes back 25 years. But then when they took up the Shenyun story and did, upwards of, I think, a dozen articles at this point, it was an immediate red flag that suddenly this persecuted the Falun Gong group, the people who had started Shenyun, that ran Shenyun, they've ignored that for so long. And now suddenly, at the exact same time that these leaked memos coming out of Beijing are saying we need a campaign in the West to strike at Shenyun and sabotage it and take it down, at exactly the same time Beijing is calling for that, along come these New York Times articles that are implementing that. And again, we have no idea why they're making those decisions in the back rooms of the New York Times, but the point is that shouldn't matter. Willingly or not, they are carrying out Beijing's objectives to silence the Falun Gong community and to sabotage Shenyun. And that was abundantly clear from the very first time I took a look at those articles. So it was clear it was something we needed to look into. And I'm glad Steve and his team jumped on it and did this whole investigation.
19: Now, Lucas, what was it like for you guys and Rachel?
2: Well, to quickly add on to what he was saying, what's scary is this actually does have an impact on the people reading it because it's the only side they see. They don't really get to see our side, not yet, at least. And I think the past couple of years, we've been getting phone calls from our grandparents, our uncles, our aunts, really worried about us. Because if you kind of read what the articles portray about us, it makes us seem like we're getting abused, we're not getting treated properly, But then they call asking us, are you guys okay? What's going on over there? We're completely fine. We're being treated completely like as best as they can treat us. And so I feel like it's had quite an impact, and it's kind of we need to get this story out. We need to show them our side. Because when you kind of see an issue, let's say, in society, if you only see one side, how could you make a decision on what's right or wrong? You need to see both sides. And our side, our story of Shenyun, has not been told to the public yet. And we're hoping through the documentary, through everything, these interviews, everything, we're able to kind of put our side onto the table. And that way everyone can have they decide what's right or wrong and how they view this issue. Yeah.
1: And for me, since I've been with Shane for so many years, and also in the past couple of years, like Lucas can tell, like every show we have bomb threats. We have police coming with their dogs to come and make sure that it's okay for us to perform. It's okay. It's safe for the audience as well. But and then we've normalized it in a way that it seems like, oh, it's just part of the schedule. But actually, that's not very normal. And also, if I think about it, all these years that we've received all these threats and all these bomb threats, we've always treated in a way like we want to make sure that our company and our audience members are safe. That's our first and foremost. And we've never gone back and like sent an email saying, no, we're going to bomb you. Like it's always been a peaceful, like we want to make sure that we're safe, the audience members are safe. And that's something I think is also reflected really well in the documentary. And it's something that I rarely think about as a musician because, you know, I'm just focused on like getting ready for the show and working on my craft, that I forget that there's so many things that are like that we've faced over the years and it's never been documented before. So I think I'm really grateful that for the documentary because it really does show. And it's also for us artists, reflection of like, oh, how much we've gone through and how proud we should be of how much we've accomplished.
2: Because also it's really hard for us to give our voice sometimes because our job is to, let's say, play an instrument, to dance on stage. But then behind the scenes, it's like sometimes we always wonder, like, what can we do to help out? And then through this documentary, especially, we're able to tell our side. And it's been pretty special. And I thank everyone who's, you know, been involved in the helping out with this issue and kind of saying our side of the story.
19: Now, Lucas, how is it like to be in Shenyun and why are you so passionate about telling this story?
2: So I could probably start from the beginning of how I started dancing, I guess I can say. Growing up, my parents took me to see the Shenyun show every year. So it became kind of like a yearly thing, kind of like, you know, if you go to watch Broadway every year, like The Lion King or something.
22: But some of the time he'd sit still. Some of the time.
2: I wouldn't whine and complain. But anyways, you know, it intrigued me because it something about the show seemed different than every other show I've seen. And I was too young to kind of comprehend at the time, but as I got older and understood more. And then, you know, slowly, I don't know, life just brought me on the path of dance. I didn't really want to dance. It's just I joined an art summer camp. Next thing I know, I was enrolled in art school and I started dancing. And so life kind of flowed. And as I progressed as a dancer, I progressed as a person as well, and I understood the show more and more. And then I could feel this whenever I watched the show, not only would I be able to understand the dance, but the energy, the passion of the dancers, and the values portrayed, and the meaning behind the show. All of it struck a chord deep inside me, and it's like wanting to become a Shenyun dancer, and now being able to tour with Shenyun, you know, it's kind of like a dream come true. But at the same time, it's like, yeah, it's pretty surreal, and that's why I'm very passionate about it, and want to voice their side as well.
22: I remember a moment. Remember when you guys came back from the last tour? Because they come back from tour. We haven't seen them for 4 months. So there's this big family reunion. You came back and we sat around the kitchen table something really struck me because we were talking about how they're doing. Because this is like the second tour where they're getting a lot of bomb threats, but this one was pretty severe, more severe than the prior year. I mean, you have to understand, Shenyun is the level of artistry is world class. It's among the very, very best. And it takes an enormous amount of effort and focus. I mean, just like anybody who's going to become the world best at what they do. And so it is very difficult. The training is rigorous. It's a tough program. And so when normally I come back from tour, we sit around the table and it was sort of like a nice reunion. And this time I could just see the weight of, because the first thing you asked me was, did Grandpa read the articles, right? And so they're carrying the weight of trying to be the very best at what they do, which is already a very elite program and very demanding. And on top of that, they're sitting there thinking about who might be reading these articles, who might be consuming this sort of campaign and lining up against this, and that's bearing down on them. And I think people have to think about what that means, having to both become an elite and be an elite performer and have all the pressure that would normally have, and at the same time, seeing these kind of force, dark forces aligned against you and kind of weighing you down. I think that was the first time the reason I mentioned the kitchen table there is that was the first time it was kind of, for me at least, I don't know how it was for you, kind of a depressing experience. Normally it's very joyous. They're back from tour, around, mom's in the kitchen cooking, and we're sort of this celebration, but it was really sort of like, you know, Lucas asked me, you know, has Grandpa read the articles? And it was, the pressure is very palatable, and it's real, and I think it has a very real effect on their lives. At least I saw it around the dinner table. Now, they have a way of sort of, when you guys get together, with there's a great camaraderie in the company, and so they're able to sort of shake things off because of that.
19: So you guys are with the company, and a lot of people are with the company, and you guys are doing good performances. With the accusations, does that impact you guys?
2: I mean, of course it impacts us. It kind of sometimes makes us reflect on what we're actually doing. But then on the other side, it gives us more motivation to do better for the show, to show them who we really are and what the Shenyun show really is. And so sometimes it's like we hear all this stuff getting thrown at us, and when it gets to showtime, we're like, you know what? Clear it all out. We're going to give you the pure, untainted Shenyun show and let you decide what you see.
19: Levi, why is it that the Communist Party is coming after Shenyun?
22: The Communist Party goes after Shenyun because Shenyun is depicting authentic Chinese culture, which is very divine in its origin, on the world stage. And by doing that, demonstrating that the Chinese regime is not the true shepherd of China, its culture, or its people. In other words, it's a fraud. But there's another element that I think most people miss. They go after Shenyun because it's started by Falun Gong practitioners. So Falun Gong is this Buddhist-based spiritual practice that, what most people don't know, was widely popular in China in the 1990s. One out of every 13 people were practicing Falun Gong in China by the turn of the century. That was so many people, it worried one or two leaders in the top echelon of the CCP, and they decided to crush it. And so for the last 25 years, there's been a horrific persecution, rampant detention, rampant torture, death by torture, forced organ harvesting, absolutely horrific atrocities against this Buddhist-based spiritual practice. The media has been largely missing. And so this persecution started in 1999. And so after a few years, the media went silent. There was a group of artists that came together in New York, Falun Gong practitioners. They realized this persecution is not just about us. This is the death knell for Chinese culture more broadly. We need to start a company that not only reclaims this culture, puts it on the stage so the world can see it, but also tell the story of what's happening to Falun Gong, because that's the story of modern China. And so, you know, when you see a Shenyun show, it's like thousands of years of Chinese history, including modern China. And so it was started at a time when everybody started Shenyun at that time, Falun Gong practitioners, they had a brother, a family member, a friend who's literally being tortured or killed or in prison in China. It was a really, really horrific time. And this show, putting Shenyun together, was an attempt to say, we need to tell this story. Not just this story, we need to tell the real history of the CCP, what real Chinese culture is, what a precious gem it is that they've almost lost, and tell the story of Falun Gong. And so that's how Shenyun was formed. It was all formed by Falun Gong practitioners. So that comes to the second main reason the CCP goes after it, because they've spent the last 26, 27 years trying to convince the world that something's wrong with Falun Gong in order to justify their persecution. They're weird, they're a cult, they're this, they're that. Along comes Shenyun and shows that Falun Gong people are capable of telling such a beautiful, moving, inspiring story, people shedding tears in the audience, of how glorious China was before communism. And it completely shatters the billions of dollars they've spent trying to demonize Falun Gong on the world stage.
1: I think something that, like, for me growing up in America that I don't realize is actually the persecution of Falun Gong is not just of the persecution in China. It's very close to our hearts because there's a lot of members in Shenyun who have family members till this day still being persecuted in China. So it's very much our story. And for me, I learn more and more about this every day. Like the stories in the documentary as well, when they said there's 94 current Shenyun members who have family being persecuted in China. Those are people all around me that I don't I don't know, because every time you see them, they're smiling, they're happy, they're working, they're dancing, they're playing music, and they're trying really hard to make sure that our show goes well, and they're telling our story. So I think that's something that's very important that I tend to forget as well, that this, the persecution of China and Falun Gong is the Shenyun story as well.
19: Can you give me an example of this persecution? Do you guys feel these challenges that you're seeing?
1: Well, for me, I didn't feel it for many years until there was one time I was performing, and we were performing in Holland, and our arhu player is a Chinese instrument. There, she made eye contact with a lady in the audience. It was during intermission, and they just acknowledged each other, and I felt like there was a lot of meaning in that acknowledgement. And so I asked her, well, who is she? And she responded, like, we were in the same labor camp together.
19: Wow.
1: Yeah. So in that moment, I just felt like what we're doing, our mission is very real and it's happening to us. And we were able to tell the story of Falun Gong, and the practitioners in China, they're unable to tell their own stories.
2: Basically, with all these threats, all these attacks, all these accusations coming towards us, of course, we get hesitant. We kind of have to think like, What really are we doing? You know, it makes us kind of reflect on ourselves. But I know when times get really hard, it's actually the audience members that keep me going. Especially, I watched the documentary a few times. The most recent time I watched it, I got really touched when at the end of the documentary, they're playing audience members who watched the show outside Lincoln Center. They're saying, these guys are brave. These guys are courageous. Keep going. You guys are the light in this world. Like, all those types of comments, that kind of refreshes me and keeps me aware that what I'm doing is needed in this world, that the Shenyun show is really needed, and that it spreads beauty and hope to the world. And that's actually like, you guys, the people who watch the show, keep us going as well. And so it's like we help the audience out, but at the same time, the audience helps us out and keeps us going.
19: And it's very hard to tell as an audience when you watch the show to know you guys are going through all of this to put on this show, because the performance is amazing. So we encourage everybody to watch the show and also watch the documentary. I'm Siamak Korami. This is California Insider. We'll see you next time.
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6: California's economic growth in the first quarter of 2026 ranked second in the nation, its highest ranking since 2013, according to the state-by-state gross domestic product figures from the U.S. Bureau of Economic Analysis. The measure tracks swings in a broad collection of business outputs of goods and services adjusted for inflation. And the L.A. Homeless Services Authority still hasn't released the results of its 2026 homeless point-in-time count. Thousands of volunteers took part in the three-night count 6 months ago. LAHSA continues to delay publishing the results despite saying they'd be available, quote, soon. The count is used to estimate the number of homeless people in L.A. County and help determine funding and policy decisions on homeless. The agency's website says the results were expected to be released in the late spring or early summer. Those are the headlines. I'm Matt Pacini.
4: 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No.
9: Downtown LA, 10 westbound. This is coming up on Central. That's where a crash, a couple cars got into it. They're stopping all lanes currently, and that drive is pushing back, getting pretty close to the 5 freeway. They're just getting things situated. So heads up here, the eastbound side of the 10, a little crowded right there at the scene. And the 110 northbound in downtown Los Angeles, loading up from the 10 to the 101. 101 southbound slows out of Hollywood away from Melrose, and it's crowded ahead to the 110 freeway.
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19: Wealth tax is now going to be on the ballot in California in November. Today we sit down with Josh Rao, who's a Stanford professor. He's gone in depth and analyzed the wealth tax and its impacts. He's going to tell us how it would work.
5: You might say, well, in this case, these people are very, very wealthy, so they can afford to give up 5% of their wealth. But it's a very slippery slope, because who is actually wealthy? Once you start chipping away at that sacred principle of private property, there may be no stopping it.
19: I'm Siamak. Welcome to California Insider. Josh, it's great to have you on. Welcome.
5: Thank you so much, Siamak. Great to be here.
19: We want to talk to you about wealth tax. And there's new polls in May that now 54% of Californians are supporting this wealth tax. How do you think this will impact California if it passes?
5: Well, by now, probably most of your viewers have heard about the wealth tax and what it does, but worth just briefly reviewing. And what this is this would be a 5% tax on the accumulated wealth of anyone whose wealth is over $1 billion, so on billionaires. And the measure is pitched as being one time, meaning it's supposed to be a one-time levy. The way that the billionaires have been responding to this suggests that many of them do not believe it's going to be one time, and there's actually no real way to commit to it being one time. This particular group of sponsors of this ballot proposition, they may not propose it in the future. They say, scout's honor, we won't propose it in the future, but other groups could propose it in the future, or others could do it. So what we're already seeing is that a number of the high net worth individuals who would be targeted by this proposition have actually already left California. As soon as the measure really gained steam in late 2025, and as soon as it was understood that in December 31st, 2025, that on that date, that would be the assessment date or the cutoff date, a lot of high net worth individuals who already had maybe a toehold, real estate in other states, took the steps to change their state of residency. And some of the really very high net worth individuals who would be targeted by this proposition did that. So we're already seeing billionaires leaving. The founders of Google, Brendan Page, Mark Zuckerberg, he left in February 2026. The proponents of this measure are saying that's too late. We're still going to get him, but I think he's probably planning a legal challenge if it comes to that. So what it's going to do to California and its economy is that with the moving out of these individuals also moves out a lot of opportunity. And the opportunity has to do with job creation. Part of the reason that California has been so prosperous over the past decades has been the jobs that these companies have created. And so when you have people who are the job creators leaving, that really hurts the employment economy. It hurts the economy of California because it means that those jobs will be created elsewhere. And it's not only the people who are leaving and who have left, but it's also the billionaires or the high net worth individuals who might be created in the future by new companies that would be created. Because a lot of those people now are the ones who are raising Series B venture capital. They're also thinking to themselves, maybe California isn't the place that I want to build my company.
19: So people that may have a $100 million company, they might be thinking about leaving right now.
5: Well, exactly. And you know, you give a very good example, because the way that a company, you say they may have a $100 million company, the way that valuation would have even come out,

0: Well, I had my make-ahead grilled chicken thigh barbecue chicken salad again for lunch yesterday, and it is so great. 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
1: That is the result of federal government action last year in the House Reconciliation Bill, the One Big Beautiful Bill Act, which makes some changes to the way that the federal government funds Medicare. And in the case of California, these changes would reduce federal funding for Medicare by an amount of approximately $150 billion. Now, that's over 10 years. Now, half of that is the result of a work requirement or community engagement requirement, which says that if you want to apply for Medicaid, you need to demonstrate that for 80 hours a month, you're either working or engaged in school or engaged in some kind of community activity. And there are many, many exemptions. So if you're a pregnant woman, if you have a medical condition that allows you to be described as medically frail, if you're a disabled veteran, I mean, there are many, many exemptions to this. This is not a very harsh provision. But the state of California is approaching it from the perspective of, we need to fill this in. We want to make sure that even people who are unable or unwilling to meet this work requirement, that we're going to cover them as well. And so I think the premise that this wealth tax is necessary to fill in a funding gap that was caused by the One Big Beautiful Bill Act, was caused by Congress, was caused in Washington, D.C., is just not really, it's just not really accurate. I think it's a longstanding bipartisan principle that actually underscored the welfare reforms that Bill Clinton signed in the mid-90s. We have a social safety net in this country through a lot of different programs. But if you want to have access to that, there has to be some responsibility on the part of the individual. And in this case, I think these changes that are being made to Medicaid are actually really fairly light and very, very reasonable. And a lot of people who might not be on Medicaid after the changes are made are people who might actually choose to, say, go on their spouse's employer-provided health insurance instead of taking Medicaid from the state.
2: So, Josh, you are actually a professor. You teach economy. And most Californians, a lot of Californians, when they look at this ballot measure, they might think, they're thinking, this is a few billionaires and they have a lot of money. Why not do this one time and pay this? How do you see that as a professor of economy?
1: Well, I think putting on my professor of economics hat, I mean, I'd say that the issue is the distortions that this creates for the economy and how it's going to harm opportunity in the future, particularly in the form of jobs. You know, it's nice to be able to say we're going to tax these people. They can afford it. It's only 5% of their wealth. But what the people who are targeted by the ballot proposition are thinking is, this could just be the beginning. This could be the beginning, and if it's just the beginning, then I want to make sure that I'm not around for the sequel. And that's why a lot of them have left and will be taking jobs with them. But I'll say a couple other things now, I guess maybe putting on maybe a more philosophical hat than an economist hat, which is that there's a principle here of protecting private property. You know, John Locke, whose writings formed some of the foundations on which our founding documents in the United States were built, he wrote that the most important things to protect are life, liberty, and property. Thomas Jefferson converted that a bit into life, liberty, and the pursuit of happiness, but the basic principle is the same. Property is something sacred. The idea that you protect private property is something sacred. And again, you might say, well, in this case, these people are very, very wealthy, so they can afford to give up 5% of their wealth or maybe more. But it's a very slippery slope, because who is actually wealthy? The way that the proposition is written and the way that the text is written, it would not be hard for a future ballot proposition or possibly even a legislative action to pretty much take the text, cross out the word billionaire, and write the word millionaire. So anybody who maybe has $1 million could be subject to a wealth tax. It's a very slippery slope. And so I think you have to

0: ask the question from a political and philosophical perspective. Would you want the same treatment? Would I want the same treatment as what we're doing to billionaires? Because it may be that at some point in the future, wealth is kind of redefined as being something that captures a much larger number of people. Once you start chipping away at that sacred principle of private property, there may be no stopping it.
1: And there is another component to this. You mentioned that some of these people are leaving and then they're going to take the jobs with them. What about taxes? Because they are contributing, these people are paying a lot of taxes to the state, right?
0: Well, exactly right. And if you think about what's gone on, actually, with the California jobs economy over the last decade, we've actually done some interesting work on this, looking at what I call California anchor firms, some of the largest employers in California. They would be the major technology companies that everybody would be thinking of. And we looked at 25 of the top anchor firms, and we looked at where they had their jobs 10 years ago versus today. And a lot of these companies, have grown a lot in size overall, but the places that they've created jobs have not been in California. They've been elsewhere in the United States, or they've been abroad. So just looking at jobs that have gone to other U.S. states, just of these top 25 anchor firms, we calculate around 63,000 missing jobs just from those firms. If you extrapolate a little more to more than these 25 firms, which only employ about 2 or 3% of total California employed individuals, then the number is more on the order of 250,000 missing jobs. And as you point out, that's not only missed prosperity and lost prosperity for people in California who could have those jobs, but it's also lost income for the state. And I'll just say that, there's this tension of the way that people think about this issue. Some people think about the issue from the perspective of how can we make sure the state raises the most revenue? What's the revenue maximizing tax policy? I think that's an important question, but it's also a very important question to ask, what is the policy that actually maximizes well-being in the state, prosperity in the state? And that's a very, very different question. As to give a very stark example of it, of the trade-off, I think some of the proponents of these measures would be happy if the state brought in an extra $1 or $2 per year, to $1 or $2 billion per year, even if it led to the destruction of 100,000 jobs or more. To me, that's not a good trade-off. But when you focus just very narrowly on revenues, state revenues, those are the kinds of trade-offs that sometimes the proponents of this end up being in favor of.
1: You mentioned somebody like Mark Zuckerberg has left the state, and then there's other people that have already left, like Google founders. Does that impact taxes in California? Because they contribute to some significant amount of taxes, right? Because we get a lot of our tax revenue when people sell their stocks. We're getting it from the wealthiest in California, right?
0: Very much so. And this is a very important point, because when someone like Mark Zuckerberg leaves, there are a couple of things going on. Number one is the state might not be able to collect the wealth tax from him. So that's lost revenue for the state from the wealth tax. But the other point that's very important is that these high net worth individuals are also paying significant income taxes. And in some research that we've done, we try to kind of add these things up and balance them against each other. What's the likely net gain in state revenue from the wealth tax measured against the likely long-term loss from the lost income taxes of these individuals? And it's not a favorable calculation for the wealth tax. Once you consider the fact that a number of people will have left and have escaped the tax dragnet, as it were, for the wealth tax, and then you also consider the lost income taxes over a long period of time, those income taxes over a long period of time really add up very, very significantly. The billionaires in California, they probably pay around, on average, around $4 or $5 billion per year. But as you point out, it varies a great deal with capital gains realizations. And it also, that's a number that's growing very, very fast. So when you consider the fact that there's going to be a lot of leakage in the wealth tax from the people leaving, and then all of this lost income tax over time, it's a very short-sighted policy. We might get a little bit of money up front in exchange for losing a very valuable and growing stream of taxable income from these individuals over a long period of time.
1: When you talk to your students, and you're teaching in Stanford, how do they see this tax?
0: Well, it's interesting. I think a lot of the students think that it won't apply to them. Particularly a lot of the undergraduates think that it might not apply to them. At the business school, it's a little different. I think many people could imagine that, someday they aspire maybe to create companies that could potentially be worth $1 billion. And so I think initially a lot of the students come in with this kind of cartoonish idea of, Okay, billionaires are rich people who are sitting on piles
1: and
0: of
1: they
0: money.
1: They don't need the money.
0: And
1: Why
0: they don't
1: do they
0: need the
1: need?
0: money. You know,
1: Yeah, that's
0: we
1: so
0: can just
1: much.
0: take the money. But then when I ask them to think through, you know, what is the process of raising money for a company? Do you know people who have raised money for a company? You raised money for your company. What's the process? How would this look if your company were successful and grew? What's going to happen to the valuation of the company? And recognizing that this is actually a position that they aspire to. That then, I think, tends to shift thinking. And, you know, someone once asked me in a debate, well, okay, we understand you're against the billionaire tax, but do you have any suggestions for how we might otherwise reduce the number of billionaires in the state of California? I said, no, you know, I would like my students to go out and to become billionaires, because if they become a billionaire, it probably means that they're providing a good or service that they've developed, invented, worked on that is of incredible value to society. So why would I want to reduce the number of billionaires? We want more billionaires and we want more prosperity.
1: How would this get calculated? Because you mentioned it's a wealth tax, right? And some of these things are not really clear. If people might be billionaires, but they might not have a pile of cash in their home.
0: Exactly. Well, this is a tax on net worth. And so that includes the value of everything that the individual would own, including their businesses. Now, it can be hard to place a value on a business. And one of the ways that the business would be valued would be to look at, for example, the last round of outside capital that came in and what the implied valuation was there. But that is just an implied valuation based on, you know, a round of raising capital. And the actual valuation of the company could be fluctuating quite a bit from, you know, month to month or from year to year. And so the proposition states that the assets would be measured as of the end of 2026, as of the end of this year, even though the eligibility for being subject to this tax would be the end of 2025. And so those valuation questions are really tricky. How do you value an illiquid company? The proposition suggests that the valuation cannot be less than the last implied round of private capital funding, but it's going to be very challenging to actually measure that. And then once it's been measured, the question is, where are founders, entrepreneurs supposed to come up with the cash? Because they may not have that cash. The valuation is sitting in the private business, the value of a private business. Where are they going to come up with the cash? And the answer is often that they're going to have to sell pieces of those companies in order to come up with the cash. And if you have selling of companies in order to come up with cash to pay the wealth tax, that's actually going to drive down the value of companies. In some cases, these are actually publicly traded companies, Meta or DoorDash. These founders would potentially be subject to this tax, and the entrepreneurs who had founded them would be selling in order to pay the tax.
1: And do they have to pay taxes on what they sell too?
0: They would also have to pay capital gains taxes on what they sell, yes. Another point is that the proposition as written has provisions that suggest that the valuation could be inflated if the individual has a greater control of the company than their cash flow ownership of the company. So let me explain how that works. So in a company like Meta, Mark Zuckerberg, the founder, he's raised a lot of capital over the years for the company. And as a result, he owns around 13% of the value of that company. That's the cash flow rights that he has to the company. But he also, over time, wanted to ensure that he also had some control of the company and its decisions. So he did something very common, which is to issue what are called Class B shares, which have excess or additional voting rights in the company. So as a result, he has 60% of the control of the company, even though he only owns 13% of the wealth of the company. Well, the provision is written would offer the state tax authorities the option to potentially upvalue the company as though Mark Zuckerberg owned 60% of the company, not 13% of the company. And that would be a major, major tax for him, one that would he would feel it much more than just, say, the way people think of a 5% tax on some pile of money that somebody would be sitting on, because he would actually have to sell pretty significant portions of Meta stock to that. And that's going to drive down the value of stock in people's 401ks who own Meta. I think DoorDash is another company where it's an even more extreme example, where the amount of stock that he would have to sell would result in loss of control of the company and would exert very significant downward pressure on the value of that company.
1: What about the jobs? When we talk to people in the legislature and California politicians, there's a lot of confidence that people have to be in California. This is a great market. People will come here. And it doesn't matter they have to pay a little bit more or they have to deal with these type of issues. This is such a great place that people have to be here. What are your thoughts on that?
0: Well, we have been living through a time where California has what we like to call terrific agglomerations. California has terrific agglomerations of employment. An agglomeration means that, you know, because you're here, I'm here, and people just want to come here. They want to come here to start companies. They want to employ people here. And the thesis behind what you're saying is that they're willing to put up with a lot in order to
1: Because it's worth it, because you're going to get the money back, or because it's a big market,
0: exactly.
1: Or you have good talent here.
0: And you get all of these positive externalities of having all these other people around. But there are limits to that. And we're seeing that in California, as we're seeing how people, individuals are responding to a lot of the heavy regulation we have in California and the heavy taxation in California. These agglomerations are fragile. You know, we do have a lot of great natural resources here as well. So some of the comparisons to other places that have had agglomeration economies sometimes seem unfavorable. But if you think about, you know, Detroit in the 1950s, that was the place. It would be impossible for anyone who was in Detroit in the 1950s to imagine what would become of Detroit as those agglomerations that they had built around the automobile industry would eventually dissipate. And while in California, you know, it's harder to imagine, I think, because we have a lot of natural beauty around here. We walk around, we see everything's nice, and the sun is always shining. Nonetheless, these agglomerations are still very, very fragile. You know, the weather can only hold you together for so long when government is passing policies that are driving people and businesses out of the state. And this research that we've done on where are California anchor firms actually creating jobs, you know, if we go back to 2015, if we held the share of jobs that these anchor firms had 10 years ago, 11 years ago, if we held that share constant, we imagined, you know, what would happen if they had done as much employment creation in California as they have had, as they've been doing in other parts of the United States. California would have an additional 250,000 jobs, 250,000 more jobs.
1: Probably high paying.
0: And they would be higher paying. And these policies that the state makes to drive companies out, these really damage prosperity for individuals. And so, you know, the sort of populist idea, oh, the high net worth individuals, billionaires, they can afford it. We're just asking them to
1: chip in a little bit.
0: Yeah, exactly. Put in a little bit. You know, you can think of it that way, but the problem is they're not accepting that, and they're leaving and going to other places. And so then the reality is you can feel good because you exported billionaires out of California, but in reality you're just really exporting jobs, high paying jobs, prosperity.
1: You mentioned about you had thoughts about unleashing prosperity in California. Can you tell us how?
0: Well, I think we need to go back to a system that has much lower tax rates and a broader base. There's actually, I should mention, there's a proposition on the ballot that's not getting much attention. It's going to be on the ballot in November. It's not getting much attention because the wealth tax is drawing so much of that of the attention about the ballot. But there is one to renew our top bracket income taxes in California, which are 13.3% at the top bracket. And this rate applies to a lot of business owners who structure their companies as pass-through entities and pay tax under this individual income tax regime. And so, you know, that was put in place originally as a temporary measure in 2012. And then it was extended in 2015 through to 2030. And now on the ballot, there's another proposition to basically make it permanent. This has been very damaging. This has driven a lot of companies and individuals out of California. I have research that documents this. And so going back to a time where we had, lower tax rates, a broader base, and where we actually held public services accountable for delivering results, as opposed to just kind of, you know, throwing money at things, right? We've grown public spending in California very, very dramatically by around 70% just since 2019. And if you
1: 70%
0: just since 2019, if you walk around and talk to people, do you think your services are 70% better than they were in 2019? You know, nobody would say that they are. And so in order to get back to a more prosperous California, to make sure that our future is one of growth and prosperity, we need to return to a regime that has a more rational approach to public services, to school and healthcare in particular, to ensuring that these that these entities are actually delivering on services that are serving the people. Going along with that to reduce taxes. Also, there's a lot of regulatory burden on companies here, what they can do, what they can't do, and regulatory burdens on things like the construction of housing. You know, we all know housing is very, very expensive. Sometimes people like to scapegoat the billionaires for that, too. I'm sorry, you know, they're actually not responsible for that. The people responsible for that are the state and local government entities that make it so that it is very, very prohibitively expensive and problematic to build new housing in this state.
1: Josh, you've been studying a lot of numbers in this state. What do you want to tell Californians? Where are the areas that Californians need to pay attention to in terms of the spendings of the cities and the communities? What are the things you would point them to see?
0: Well, I would encourage all of your viewers who are interested in these issues to get involved at the local level, first of all, particularly in school districts, to look at where the money is actually going, where it's actually being spent, and whether it's, in fact, improving educational outcomes, and how to make sure that the money is actually being directed in ways that improve outcomes. The only way to do that is to have accountability at all levels of government, but the place that people can start, you know, if your viewers are sitting at home asking, you know, what can I do? The place to start is actually, you know, your local school board, your local city council is another very important place, because those local city councils, they, you know, do a lot of the determination of what housing is going to get built, what new building is going to occur, what businesses are allowed to open, and to really think about, you know, gee, in the long run, what is important for our state's prosperity? It's that we have plentiful housing. It's that we have businesses who want to be here. It's not that we think about how can we find ways to, you know, extract a few more dollars from billionaires who will leave the state anyway. And so I would say those are the places to really look, and also to ask seriously whether, you know, given the increase in spending that we've had at the state level on Medi-Cal, on the state provided Medicaid for lower income individuals, you know, is this really going to improving outcomes for people? Or is the story that I'm being told one that's actually not really accurate?
1: Josh Rao, professor of economics at Stanford, it was great to have you.
2: 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In other words, fast-paced, fact-based. KABC. 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Orange County. 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
2: KABC Dependable Traffic, now.
4: A crash in downtown L.A. They're getting close to wrapping it up on that 10 westbound at Central. Two left lanes have been blocked, delays away from Alameda. It's crowding up in downtown L.A. This is the South 110 leaving the 101, looking better by 6th Street. And the South 101 slowing out of Hollywood. This is from Melrose as you continue ahead towards the 110 freeway.
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7: 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And it does the greatest job on steaks. I'm going to do some flat irons this week. It does a great job on chicken, including chicken breasts. I have a video on my social media at Randy Wang Radio on Instagram and Facebook. You can see me doing some sausages on there. 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
26: Well, Nathan Hochman might be going after the Johns, but the state of California is going after the billionaires, and they cannot hightail it out of town fast enough. As today, we learn that Google co-founder Sergey Brin is cutting ties with California. In the 10 days before Christmas, An entity connected to Brin terminated or moved 15 California LLCs that oversee some of his business interests or investment out of the state. In addition to him, we've seen the same thing happen from Larry Page, Larry Ellison, and Peter Thiel. Billionaires recognize that they're being targeted by the SEIU. They do not trust the California electorate, and they are moving out of state.
7: And if you're wondering why they're moving out of state now, when this thing hasn't even collected enough signatures to get on the ballot and there hasn't been an election, it's because, and we're not sure if this is legal or not, but the way that this is written is this emergency wealth tax would be retroactive. And if you spent any time in California in 2026, you're getting dinged.
26: I don't even know how that's legal, but they say they're going to move forward with it anyway.
7: We're going to lose all of our tax base by the time this thing makes the ballot.
26: Here's what's wild. I know that our population is in decline, and we lost a congressional seat in the last census, and we're probably going to lose between 3 and 5 in the next one. That hurts, because then you see things like declining enrollment in the schools, you see fewer people shopping in the malls, those sorts of things. But when you're dealing with this class of people, when you're dealing with the billionaires, the numbers that move out don't necessarily hurt you. If you get the wrong 10 people moving out of the state, it could blow your budget.
7: These people, with their capital gains, fund a major portion of California's $350 billion budget.
26: Who was it that worked out the numbers? Someone just did that recently, where they found that the top 1% of income earners in the state of California represent some insane part of our budget.
7: And if they go, guess who they're coming to make up those gaps? Because they're not going to immediately start cutting the budget by $100 billion. They're going to have to go after the rest of us.
26: And they have no problem doing that. Well, one of the few Democrats who is out there railing against this tax increase is the mayor of San Jose, Matt Mahan. Now, the governor of California, Gavin Newsom, does not support this SEIU-sponsored measure, but I don't think he's going to be campaigning up and down the state against it. I think he's going to be officially against it, so it can't be used against him when he runs for president, but this is not going to be his cause in the upcoming election. Matt Mahan, on the other hand, represents San Jose, and he understands how catastrophic this would be, not just for the state, but for his city, if Californians were to approve this initiative.
7: And that's why he wrote an op-ed in the San Francisco Standard, and now he's talking about that op-ed with a lot of local stations. Let's hear Matt Mahan's conversation with KPIX in the Bay.
0: Hey, if you're a billionaire in California, you have a decision to make.
7: By the way, if you're doing the news in the Bay, you can literally say that. Because there might be a billionaire watching.
26: There might be 10.
0: Risk paying big money in a proposed billionaire tax or just leave the state. So supporters of the tax say it could raise billions to help fund social services. But critics warn more taxes for the state's wealthiest residents could backfire. So
7: also, don't we have enough money? It's not that we don't have enough money. It's that the money is wasted.
26: We know the money going to these phony baloney homeless organizations and organizations that are similar to that on various causes. We know that that money is being laundered. We know that that money is being stolen. We're seeing it now play out before our eyes in Minnesota. If there was an audit in California, what do you think we'd find here? But they can't cut off the gravy train, so they need to tax us and generate more money.
0: So let's drill down. The billionaire tax ballot measure would require California billionaires to pay 5% of their wealth stretched over 5 years. 90%
7: And that includes unrealized capital gains. So it's your theoretical wealth.
26: Yeah, they're going to force them to, I guess, liquidate their stock portfolio to be able to pay the bill.
7: Well, and then you're going to be paying all kinds of capital gains taxes.
0: 90% makes up gaps created by federal cuts to California's healthcare system. The other 10, we're told, would go towards food assistance and public education. In the end.
7: Of course, because the teachers got to get a cut, don't they, Cecily?
1: Get that money.
26: And again, enrollment is in decline.
0: You'll get to decide and have a voice. The measure needs 900,000 signatures before it would then be put on a ballot that is scheduled to go out in November. But already,
7: this ballot in 2026 in November is going to have so many tax increases and bonds on it. It's going to be insane.
26: And given the makeup of this electorate, I'm not sure that this electorate will vote any of them down.
7: Let's check in on the electorate.
3: No, I don't know enough to give you any good information, but good luck finding someone who does.
26: And therein lies the problem.
0: But already there's some reaction from some of those billionaires. Oracle's Larry Ellison, father to David Ellison, who, by the way, owns Paramount and CBS, as well as Alphabet's Larry Page. They're taking steps to move some of their businesses out of California. There's a headline.
7: This was yesterday, so as you reported, there's already two more to that list.
26: Uh-oh.
0: California, there's a headline this morning, in fact, that Mr. Ellison recently and quietly sold a mega million dollar property in Pacific Heights. arguably one California leader who has many billionaires in his town is San Jose Mayor Matt Mahan. So he joins us live right now. So right off the top, just want to ask you that clear question. Where do you stand on this? Tax the billionaires and risk losing them?
2: Well, Reid, I'm all for taxing billionaires, but I think this is the wrong way to do it. I'm really concerned about this proposal because I think that the unintended consequence is likely to be fewer high-paying tech jobs, less economic opportunity, and in the long run, I think it's likely to lead to more of a burden on middle-class families because the state will have to turn to them as we lose billionaires and they relocate their companies out of state. You know,
7: the state's not going to magically trim their budget to where it was when Gavin Newsom first took office at $200 billion. They're going to keep it at $350 billion and keep increasing it. And if they lose the high earners, they're going to get that money somewhere.
26: And here's the thing. Never in human history have people been as mobile as they are now. With the internet, with laptops, with smartphones, with the ability to telecommute, people can work wherever it is that they are, provided they have these materials.
7: Some of us can.
26: It's not like the old days where you had to be in Pittsburgh to get the steel, or you had to be in West Virginia to get the coal. If your job is to move money around or your job is white collar in nature, you can work pretty much wherever it is that you are. And if the state of California is going to be punitive, you can live somewhere else. And if you want to come here for whatever reason, you want to go to wine country, you want to go to the beach, you want to go on vacation, whatever, you can come and you can stay here in a hotel or you can rent a house for a period of time and then go back to whatever state it is that's welcoming you, that wants you to live there, that wants you to work there, that wants you to pay taxes there. This is catastrophic for California.
7: You can go to Texas and just not be in Texas for the awful months.
26: You know, it's funny. People know I'm a cruise ship nerd. I love going on cruise ships. And one of the things that's changed on cruise ships over time is that it used to be that people were on those ships if they were retired. They had all the time in the world. You could sail around the ocean, go to different places, have a ball. And then you had people who were there who were newlyweds or on their honeymoon, whatever the case may be.
7: Gambling addicts.
26: Them too. But now what you see on the cruise ships during the sea days or the port days, you go up to one of the lounges. You go up to a bar that's closed where it's just a bunch of tables. And what do you see? You see a bunch of 20-somethings, 30-somethings, 40-somethings with the laptops out and the headphones on. And they're working. And they have these jobs where they can work wherever it is that they are. And they don't miss a beat. If you can do that from a cruise ship, you can certainly do that from any state in the union.
7: You remember that retiring San Diego city attorney employee that she was going to retire and go on a year-long cruise around the world? The city of San Diego said, "We need you. Can you work remote?" She said, "Sure, as long as I'm on the cruise ship."
26: My kind of gal.
2: We've seen this experiment run before. There are about a dozen European countries that at the national or the country level implemented wealth taxes. Nine of them have already eliminated them because a majority found that it was not only too hard to administer, but they actually lost revenue. They collected less money after the wealth tax than they had before because it creates an incentive.
7: This is like increasing parking fees on a massive scale.
26: People find alternatives.
2: Because it creates an incentive for those with capital to move elsewhere, to invest elsewhere. I am all for addressing income inequality, economic inequality. It is a fundamental threat to our democracy. It's something we work on at the local level in San Jose by using technology to make government more efficient, removing barriers to building more housing so we increase its affordability. But and there are also massive loopholes in the tax code that benefit wealthy people that we should close. But having California go it alone on a wealth tax is incredibly risky, and it particularly threatens the industry that my community, San Jose, Silicon Valley, relies on.
7: Silicon Valley doesn't have to be in Silicon Valley anymore, and if you really want to test that, you're gonna.
26: And someone should tell that communist freak in New York that Wall Street doesn't have to be on actual Wall Street anymore either.
0: It is your bread and butter. I want to get your reaction then to something that Ro Khanna posted on X. Can we pull that up? He says, we believe billionaires can pay a modest wealth tax so working class Californians have the Medicaid your party cut. That's directed at Texas Senator Ted Cruz. Mayor Mahan, a critic of that view might say that California's many budget deficits, and they are famous, lie in Democrats and their failure and their failures where managing our monies are concerned and managing it effectively. Mayor, we're seeing these businesses leave for other states. We're talking about Texas. We're talking about Florida, the state of Nevada. Why would a business want to...
7: People are willingly leaving picture-perfect weather to humidity that makes it feel like you're walking through cheese.
26: That's government for you.
0: Why would a business want to come into California or stay in California when you consider the high cost of living for the workforce, right? When you see that businesses already pay a lot of taxes, and then the threat that the brain power at the helm of these businesses that provide jobs say, hey, I can do better when I go out of state. Why would somebody want to stay in business in California? What's your argument?
7: And when we come back, we'll hear Matt Mahan's argument, because I bet you it's going to be a pretty good one.
24: You and California have so much in common. For one, you're both broke. Stick around, and after the break, John and Randy might just fix one of those. It's the Fix California Hour replay. KABC Dependable Traffic. No.
15: A crash is what we have in Buena Park on the 91 East after Valley View. This one involves just one vehicle blocking the two right lanes, and traffic is stopped from Orange Thorpe in the Tustin area. It's a broken down vehicle on the 55 South connector to the 5 South. Downtown LA, 10 West at Central, we've got a problem where the two left lanes are off limits. You're at a crawl from Alameda. That's on the 10 West.
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7: I love my Solaire infrared grill. I've had it for over a year now, and I use it every single week. And it does the greatest job on steaks. I'm going to do some flat irons this week. It does a great job on chicken, including chicken breasts. I have a video on my social media at Randy Wang Radio on Instagram and Facebook. You can see me doing some sausages on there. I'm going to put up some videos of some chicken breasts later this week. Even does a great job on shrimp, on veggies. The grill heats up to 1,000 degrees in just 3 minutes, which, you know what's the side effect of that? The grill heats up so quickly, and I'm not taking 25 minutes before I actually put something on there. My propane tank is lasting way longer than I thought it would. 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
26: Let's go to Allison in Studio City. Allison, hello.
31: Hi. I think we have to change the name and not call it the wealth tax or the billionaire's tax, because it's not them that's going to be paying it. It's going to be the middle class. They want to come in. They want to evaluate our artwork, our sofas, our inherited jewelry, our stocks, and they want to tax us on the things that we own, that we've already paid sales tax for or inherited. And the few billionaires that are going to be leaving, while they'll make a great impact, we have over 7 million illegal aliens, I'm going to call them that, in Los Angeles that get free everything. And I'm going to put it into terms of how it affects me and what this is going to do to make me want to move out of California. And I agree with the first caller, because I grew up here and we're moving to Florida because we cannot take it anymore. I don't want to have the freeways watch every 11 miles I go over the speed limit. I don't want to have a policeman give me a $500 ticket if I look at my phone at a red light. And I don't want to be told how much I have to pay on things that I worked hard for and earned, while somebody can crawl over the border and get free rent, free telephone, free medical care, and free education. I've had it. It's not just the millionaire's tax. It's the middle class tax. And we are all going to be affected by it.
26: Well, and they find any number of ways to continue to punish us because they hate our lifestyles. They don't like the fact that we want to live in single family homes. They don't like the fact that we want to drive our own cars and not ride on public transit. They hate the fact that we recognize that the public schools are awful and we won't send our kids to those schools. We find alternate means, and they figure out ways to punish us because we live a lifestyle that is not a lifestyle that they approve of. And when they run out of ways of punishing us, they find new ways, and they just keep it going time and time and time again. And people have had enough. And what you just described is exactly the case. People can vote with their feet. We're voting at the ballot box. We lose every time we have a vote. And the people who vote with the majority, for whatever reason, don't seem to have a problem with it. Well, here's the thing. You can't force us to stay here forever. And it's not just even people moving from California to other states. We've seen population shifts within the state where people in LA County go, wait a minute, I love the weather. I love the sports teams. I love the restaurants. My friends are here. My family's here. My business is here. But I can't live like this anymore. So I'm moving to Orange County. Or I'm going to move to Riverside County and I'm just going to telecommute, or I'm just going to sit in traffic. But I get to live like a normal person when I'm at home. And it drives them crazy that they can't force us to stay here and live in their artificially created misery.
31: Absolutely. I'm one step out, and it's sad. It's really sad. And I heard Elaine, I forgot her name, she's fabulous, from Palisades the other day, speaking about the fact that with all the craziness, people still vote the same way. They never learn a lesson. That's maddening. The public in California is mentally deranged. They are mentally deranged.
26: All right. Thank you for the call. Let's go to Joseph in Redondo Beach. Joseph, hello.
0: Well, you know, every day I see in the news another business closing, whether it's, you know, mom and pop that's been around for 100 years to massive oil refineries. Our industries are leaving California. Last year, a costume supply company liquidated and sold everything and moved and shut down because the entertainment industry has left. Once the infrastructure leaves, you're not going to be able to bring it back. It's incredibly hard to bring back an industry once they're gone. And, with, you know, California just has an all-out attack on wealthy people and corporations. But guess what? Wealthy people, they're great customers. They pay for everybody else because they're buying stuff. They're also investors that start companies, invest in companies, and they also employ people. So people's lives are based on them. And this tax, like the previous woman said, sure, they're saying billionaire tax, but they're going to establish a new tax, which is basically a property tax on everything you own. And if the billionaires leave, guess who they're going to go after? Everyone. But they say it's a billionaire tax, like the mansion tax over in L.A., and it's taxing a lot of things, you know, like apartment buildings, commercial buildings. It's they're driving the tax into everything and everyone. And so while you think you're voting just to go after a few people, and those few people leave, then they're going to go after everybody else. And that's the problem. You can't look at what it is now. Is what is it going to be in 10, 20 years?
26: You're not wrong. And unless they pump the brakes, we're going to continue to go in this direction. Thank you for the call. Ken in Studio City. Ken, you have about 30 seconds. Go.
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3: Solo car crash in Irwindale, 210 east after Irwindale Avenue. Most of the action sitting in the carpool lane, and things are slow from about the 605 in Buena Park, 91 east. After Valley View, a crash taking up the two right lanes in Tustin, 55 south connector to the 5 south. It's a broken down car. And in Torrance, if you're traveling south on the 110 at Sepulveda Boulevard, it's a stalled car in the center divider.
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6: Everyone poops. It's not just the name of a classic potty training book. It's a universal truth. Even though everyone does it, almost no one wants to talk about it. Dr. Tricia Pasricha wants to change that. She's the author of a new book. It's called You've Been Pooping All Wrong. And she says there are three critical P's of pooping. The first is propulsion. Both the voluntary push you exert and the involuntary contractions that happen naturally within your body. Top line, when you feel the need to go, don't hold it. The second P is pliability, which refers to stool softness. The keys to this one are making sure you're drinking enough water and eating enough fiber. And the last P is for pelvic floor. If you can get your knees up above your waist while you're on the toilet, like on a stool or a garbage can or a stack of books even, that can make all the difference. I'm Dr. Sanjay Gupta, helping you live a better life.
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24: San Jose Mayor Matt Mahan is reacting to the proposed billionaire's tax initiative that the SEIU desperately wants.
25: Let's go back to KPIX in the interview that took place yesterday.
28: Why would a business want to come into California or stay in California when you consider the high cost of living for the workforce, right? When you see that businesses already pay a lot of taxes, and then the threat that the brain power at the helm of these businesses that provide jobs say, hey, I can do better when I go out of state. Why would somebody want to stay in business in California? What's your argument? We live in a beautiful place. We have amazing people, but we're not incentivizing them from a business standpoint.
32: Well, Reed, you're absolutely right. I mean, that is my concern, and it's why I have said, my mantra has been, let's ask government to be better, to do more with what we've got before we ask taxpayers for more of their money. We already
25: are. What a novel concept.
24: They're going to kick this guy out of the Democratic Party.
25: Well, they didn't after he already broke ranks with Prop 36. I mean, the thing is, it's hard to go after him when he's successful.
26: Newsom did go after him on social media when he did campaign on behalf of Prop 36. It'll be interesting to see how the SEIU responds to this if he is going to be one of the leading voices opposed to this initiative.
32: We already are in one of the highest tax. In fact, I think we are the second highest tax rate state in the country. It's also worth noting that the top 1% of income earners, including those billionaires we were referencing earlier, pay over 40% of the income tax in California every year. So we already have an extremely progressive.
25: So like 100 people are responsible for 40% of the income.
26: And we're losing them one by one.
25: Each one is going to be detrimental. But here we go. SEIU, they know what they're doing.
32: Of the income tax in California every year. So we already have an extremely progressive tax code. I do think there are loopholes we could close. I don't think high net worth individuals should be able to borrow against their unrealized stock options as a...
25: That's a common sense solution.
26: Here is something else to think about. As someone who has lived in California my entire life, you have too, Randy. You were born and raised in Los Angeles County. The state of California has gotten worse over time, and it almost doesn't even matter what category.

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2: It is too hard to start and grow a company, to invest here, to build here. And again, it's always the middle and working classes. I grew up in a little farming town. My dad was a postal worker. And you know, my big break in life was getting to Silicon Valley and getting that first job I got in the tech industry. We're threatening that golden goose because we just make it too hard to invest and grow in this state. And it is time for us to think differently. We could make government significantly more efficient. Why don't we start by addressing the waste, fraud, and abuse we've seen just in the last 5 years?
3: Oh, those are bad words in Sacramento.
4: Oh, you're going after some very politically connected groups.
2: The waste, fraud, and abuse we've seen just in the last 5 years, fraudulent unemployment claims in California have amounted to somewhere between $20 and $30 billion in total waste, fraud.
5: All right. Mayor Matt Mahan, you're teeing up a question I think everybody who's watching is asking. Are you going to run for California governor when Gavin Newsom leaves office?
3: Okay, this was definitely, this segment's almost over, and the producer is screaming in this guy's ear, ask him if he's running for governor. Because that was very abrupt.
5: Mayor Matt Mahan, you're teeing up a question I think everybody who's watching is asking. Are you going to run for California governor when Gavin Newsom leaves office?
2: Look, I ran for mayor of San Jose to make San Jose a model for the state of California to solve problems. I didn't run to jump to something else, but I'm deeply concerned about the trend that I see. I am not hearing the kind of common sense, moderate, pragmatic leadership.
3: Not even from Katie Porter?
4: Well, the only thing we're hearing from her are curse words.
6: Get out of my shop.
5: That's not a no, governor. That's not a no, Mayor Mahan.
3: Oh, we already called him governor.
4: Well, I guess he's being optimistic.
5: That's not a no, governor. That's not a no, Mayor Mahan.
2: Look, as I've said, I haven't ruled it out. I'm hoping okay. that we hear real leadership from the candidates in the field or a new entrant.
3: Have you seen who's running?
5: Breaking news here on your community station. Mayor Matt Mahan saying he's not ruling out running for California governor. Thank you so much for those thoughts. We really appreciate it. We're going to air some of those over on PIX Plus 44 cable channel.
3: Okay, we don't need the plug, but there you go. Matt Mahan on the wealth tax and not ruling out that he might run for governor if no good candidates emerge.
4: I would love to see this guy run for governor so all of these ideas get debated on stage. The problem I think that Matt Mahan has is that within his party, there's no one interested in any of this. The group of people that he appeals to are essentially Republicans and no party preference voters. But I don't know if that's enough to get you over the hump and to elect you governor in this environment. This state is very blue. This state is very partisan. And you look at all the different flavors of Democrats who are running for governor right now, none of them sound like this. Antonio Villaraigosa plays footsie with some of these things, but he won't go all in like Matt Mahan did. It would be interesting to see him in that field to see how he polls. My fear is that whatever votes he gets would come from the two Republican candidates, because I don't know any Democrats in my own personal life who would vote for a candidate who takes these positions. It's the antithesis of where that party is right now. They just elected a socialist in New York, a socialist in Seattle, a socialist in Chicago. We have a socialist elected citywide in Los Angeles as controller. We have a socialist bloc on the city council that keeps getting bigger every time we have an election. I don't see what evidence is out there that says that there's any appetite at all within that party for a common sense candidate like this.
3: So what you're saying is I should keep looking for a house in Santa Fe.
4: I mean, I wish things were different.

0: And what does he have to lose? I mean, get in the race and let's see. Maybe I'm wrong. I hope I'm wrong.
1: Oh, here's a one-bedroom, one-bathroom condo for $400,000. All right, I'm out.
0: Let's go to Eric in San Pedro. Eric, hello.
2: Hi, guys. Wow, just your conversation now brings up so many more issues. But, you know, I'm not a billionaire. But my household income is such that, you know, we're paying probably $20,000, $25,000 a year in state income tax. And that enough. That's enough. You know, we can go anywhere. We're just setting up the lily pads to get out of here. I can't see how the state will ever vote for even that guy, because it's hit a critical mass of, you know, SEIU members and teachers and God knows who are going to get this money, that want this money. So even the little guys like myself, and I'm not, you know, we do very well. It's just time. We just can't take it anymore. It's, you know, the $2,000 a month we'd save on income tax, you'd have to make $4,000 a month more income to catch that up. I can buy a lot of air conditioning and trips somewhere else to make up for California's nice weather.
0: Where are you thinking about going?
2: I don't want to tell you. No, we're going to Tennessee. We've bought a house there. It's just a matter of getting going. So, yeah, Tennessee lines up very well with a lot of our values and the weather, and everything's pretty copacetic. So, yeah, that's where we're going.
0: All right. Well, we're sorry to lose you, but I completely understand. Thank you for the call.
1: Rendezvous barbecue sauce. Very good Tennessee Memphis barbecue sauce.
0: Here's part of the problem that Matt Mahan has. Part of the impulse of voting for a moderate candidate is, with the moderate candidate, you get someone who's more electable, who has broader appeal to the wider electorate. In a one-party state, you don't have to worry about losing the election, because you're not going to. So if you're not going to lose the election, what impulse do you have to vote for someone whose ideas may not necessarily align 100% with yours, but because of that would get more people to pay attention and potentially earn their votes? There's no impulse to do that. So what happens is you vote for the loudest, most partisan, the politically extreme candidate that's available, because that's who hits you in your erogenous zone. And that's why Matt Mahan is going to have a tough time. If he were running for governor as a Democrat in the 90s, this guy would win the Democratic primary going away and probably the general election. If he were running in the 80s, he would win. If he were running in the 70s, he would win. I just don't know if what he's selling has any buyers within the Democratic Party in 2026. I just don't see it. Maybe I'm wrong.
3: If it ain't broke, don't fix it.
4: You may be frightened, and I know how you feel.
3: So I guess we'll be back after the break with more Fix California Hour Replay. KABC Dependable Traffic, now.
5: Two separate situations on the 210 East. The first one is a car fire in Arcadia. This is on the Santa Anita Avenue exit. In Irwindale, it's a crash on the 210 East after Irwindale. CHP running a quick break to move everything from the center divider over to the right shoulder in Colton. 10 East after Pepper Avenue, a crash along the shoulder, and in Pyramid Lake. 5 South after Vista del Lago, we're looking at a crash along the shoulder.
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13: A better life with Dr. Sanjay Gupta.
14: When you need your body to perform, but some of your muscles are having trouble, other muscles can sometimes help compensate. This is a great thing short term, but long term, it can lead to serious and even chronic aches and pains. So if you've got nagging stiffness or irritation somewhere, don't push through it. Try to figure out why it's happening and how you can correct it. Strength and conditioning specialist Dana Santa says, performing exercises at a deliberate tempo makes it easier to notice when the wrong muscles are taking over, and also gives the intended muscles a chance to engage before that compensation kicks in. Dana suggests that starting with primary movement patterns such as squatting, hinging, pushing, pulling, rotating, and core can help make compensation easiest to identify and to address. I'm Dr. Sanjay Gupta, helping you live a better life.
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0: Not only are the people of Los Angeles and the people of Pacific Palisades having a tough time finding insurance or having a tough time dealing with their insurance companies, but in Orange County, Randy, people are getting kicked off of their policies.
1: Ricardo, you said this wasn't going to happen anymore.
20: I'm very kind of sketched.
1: For more, here's CBS LA.
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1: No, it was intentional.
0: Oh, yes. That was the policy of the insurance companies.
21: They tell CBS LA's Michelle Gili to insurance providers, it's all a matter of location, location, location.
1: Cliche, cliche, cliche.
22: It's been a stressful holiday vacation for a Foothill Ranch homeowner who's been trying to secure fire insurance for his home near the Whiting Ranch Wilderness Park in South Orange County. A letter sent from his current carrier, AAA, says
1: AAA, come on.
0: You're supposed to be better than that.
1: You're supposed to be more expensive, but better than that.
22: says we're unable to offer renewal of your policy because of the following reason. Your dwelling's proximity to brush is unacceptable, according to the exchange's current underwriting guidelines. The man who asked not to give his name out of concern he may not find insurance.
1: Yeah, you know, that's a legitimate reason to not want to have your face on the TV. Because if someone from State Farm sees this, oh, AAA's not insuring him? Oh, we're not going to insure him either.
0: I love the fact that people are worried about the people who are doing the street takeovers. They're worried about the street gangs. And now they're worried about the insurance companies, too, so they won't show their face on TV.
22: The man who asked not to give his name out of concern he may not find insurance has had AAA for 10 years.
2: So my understanding is it previously was within 500 feet of brush, and it has changed to 1,000 feet. So my home, unfortunately, falls into the 700-foot mark. So they do not want to reinsure my home.
1: That's a pretty massive change that's going to screw over a whole lot of people that live near this area.
0: And if they said, we don't like the brush in your backyard, you can get rid of it or you could trim it. You can do something about it. If the issue is your proximity to something that you have no control over, you're out of luck.
22: Neighbor Karen Frankadakis knows.
1: Now there's a name.
0: You think she ever gets any mail with her name spelled right?
22: Neighbor Karen Frankadakis knows.
1: It's a great name.
22: Neighbor Karen Frankadakis knows it all too.
1: Dutch?
0: Oh, that's got to be Greek.
22: Neighbor Karen Frankadakis knows it all too well. She got the same non-renewal notices from other companies and is now insured through the state's FAIR plan.
1: Uh-oh.
0: You're out of luck, lady.
22: Which bills itself as an insurer of last resort for high-risk properties.
4: We're obviously right bordering Whiting Ranch, so it's not surprising for us that the insurance company is going to cost more, the insurance coverage is going to cost more. What's surprising is that they're canceling and saying we won't cover you because they're afraid of having to pay. That's troublesome.
1: The business model of an insurance company is to collect premiums and never pay out on policies.
0: And that woman is going to have a very hard time getting off the FAIR plan.
22: Industry expert Carl Sussman says before an insurance company can change eligibility guidelines on policies, it must get approval from the California Department of Insurance, which Sussman says AAA did.
1: So it's Ricardo Lara that gave AAA permission to drop all these people by changing the guidelines.
0: Well, you know, he's kind of sketch.
1: He's also a trailblazer.
5: Trailblazing is rarely comfortable, yo.
1: Here we go.
23: But fortunately, if it has to happen, at least now, beginning of the year, I can tell you, and I have not been able to say this for probably 4 or 5 years, there are more companies writing policies today than there were a year ago today.
1: Who, Veronica and Adriana?
0: Yeah, all the shady ones on the billboards.
22: AAA responded in a statement which says in part, we want to continue offering home insurance at competitive rates for the long term. And to responsibly achieve that goal,
1: we need to not write policies.
0: Okay, if the only insurance company that will take you is an insurance company that has boobs in the logo, you're probably better off on the FAIR plan.
22: We must periodically review risks. When we do this, we review policies based on the individual characteristics of the home to determine if we can continue offering coverage.
24: The AAA policy ends in March. The homeowner says he's now scrambling to find another company that will insure his home.
1: I thought the sustainable insurance strategy, which has now been into effect for over a year, was going to stop this from happening, Ricardo.
0: We need to get that trailblazer on the phone.
24: In Foothill Ranch, Michelle Geely, CBS LA.
1: There you go. What do you know? It's 2026 and the insurance crisis continues.
5: Trailblazing is rarely comfortable, yo.
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13: A better life with Dr. Sanjay Gupta.
14: I'm feeling lucky to have my college-age kids home with me for a few weeks this summer. And one of the things I know we're going to be talking about, AI. I've started to use it more often at the hospital to get fresh takes on patient problems that I'm trying to solve. And for my girls, well, I know that they are navigating college now with these new powerful tools. Something, frankly, that you and I couldn't have even imagined when we were in school. But while it may be tempting to outsource your studying and your work to these large language models, I beg you not to. And that's because AI chatbots tend to reproduce what researchers call weird viewpoints. That's an acronym: Western, Educated, Industrialized, Rich, and Democratic. Look, AI isn't going away, and admittedly, it can be a really powerful tool, but you don't want it doing your thinking for you. I'm Dr. Sanjay Gupta, helping you live a better life.
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11: Heavy delays as you drive through downtown LA tonight. 110 northbound before the 101. A 2-car crash in the left lane in Arcadia. Some good news here. 210 East Santa Anita Avenue off ramp. Vehicle fire has been extinguished in the Pyramid Lake area. 5 southbound after Vista Del Lago Road. I'm looking at a 2-car crash with most of the action already along the shoulder. That should be clearing up soon.
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3: 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Gary McNamara and Eric Harley talk about everything from politics to social issues and news of the day. Whether you're up late or you're just starting your day, welcome to the show. From the Relief Factor Studios, this is Red Eye Radio.
23: All across America, we are Red Eye Radio. He is Eric Harley and I'm Gary McNamara. Welcome and good morning.
24: Hello.
23: We'll try to be as clear as the beautiful Dallas sky and not as smoky. We will be completely and totally transparent here today. Won't be smoky like it is up north.
24: Yeah.
23: When I came in, I figured out I was about 14 miles from the airport. Yeah. And the air is so crystal clear that I could see like 8 planes lined up coming in on both runways at DFW.
24: Yeah.
23: And when you see it from that far away, it looks like a bunch of dive bombers coming down. That's what it looks like. But it was I couldn't believe how clear the landing lights were from that far away. And that's after the entire day talking to friends and relatives in both New York and Cleveland. Leafy, my old producer at our great affiliate KXL. In Portland, he's in Cleveland.
24: Yeah. Yeah.
23: And he said they had to cancel activities today. They were canceling activities in my brother told me in the Buffalo area. It's like you just don't want to go out. You breathe it in. And I know that on pollution days here, especially if I'm working out heavily, I feel like I have a slight allergy when that happens here.
0: Right.
23: But you look at it, I mean, the smoke was so thick up there. You know, so there's 77, I think, yesterday, and I don't know exactly when this news item came out. There were 77 new wildfires yesterday in Canada, a total of over 850 wildfires going on right now.
0: Wow.
23: Wow. So that picture that I took of, or not that I took, that my sister took of Toronto might look completely different today. Now, the good thing is, I fly in later on this morning to see my dad for a couple days.
0: Yeah. Okay, good.
23: And
0: that's great.
23: By the time that I get in, it should be moved past. So winds are going to pick up to like 15 to 25 miles an hour. Mm. A cold front's moving in. Supposed to rain on Saturday. So from what I know, it should be okay.
0: Well, good. So there you go. That's all good. Right. But yeah, what did we have? We had the Sahara dust thing going on for a few minutes.
23: A couple weeks ago.
0: Yeah. And I was actually out over the weekend late one night a couple of weeks ago, and I'm on the freeway not far from here, and the wind was unreal. It was really late, and the wind was unreal, and the dust, I couldn't believe, and I thought, is this another Sahara dust storm? It was construction dust.
23: Oh,
0: it was all the construction dirt, you know, being basically carried from those piles across the freeway.
23: They were building pyramids.
0: That's
23: so
0: pretty much
23: technically
0: it
23: might have been Sahara.
0: Yeah, yeah. So we were having dirt drifts instead of snow drifts. So, yeah, it was really bad. Man, the wind was,
23: you know, there was
0: unbelievable.
23: There was a New York Post story about Buffalo yesterday.
0: Yeah.
23: And about home prices and things like that. And it was funny because people are so reactionary. I mean, it's like back and forth. I'd never move there. It sucks. Well, you don't know. It's great. I mean, I've lived all over the country, and I'm originally from Buffalo, New York. I was born in Buffalo, New York at Millard Fillmore Hospital.
0: Yeah.
23: And every single city that I've lived in has had great things about it and things not so great.
0: Right.
23: You know, it's just, we get into stupid arguments. It's like, I'll never forget the whole Money magazine. Do they even do it anymore when they would rate the best places to live? And we found the pattern early on that the best places to live is where the federal government or state governments, you know, have their capitals, where a ton of taxpayer money is flowing in. And whenever there's a place, whether it's medical that has a ton of taxpayer dollars coming in, especially small and medium towns, or the small and medium towns that are state capitals, they're booming because you always have that influx from all over the state of taxpayer dollars. Right. But I remember at that time I was living and working at our great affiliate WROK in Rockford, Illinois, and Rockford was like, I don't think it was last. It was like second last in the country. Right. I remember my dad had something going on in Chicago, and he came and visited. And I drove them all around, and I said, by the way, Dad, this is, and it could have been that year they were there. It was like 93 maybe, I don't know. Mm. So I don't know what ranking it was. It's like, Dad, this is one of the worst places to live in the United States. And he went, God bless America.
0: Yeah, exactly. You know, I mean.
23: And because every city, you look at every city is dealing with poverty. Every city, you know, I don't know any city that doesn't have problems. And you can sit there and go, yeah, but the vast majority of cities are liberal. That's one of the problems.
0: That's actually one of the biggest problems. So, you know, I mean, I saw something about Mamdani, who goes far beyond liberalism, but Mamdani, he's considering banning landlords from getting proof of income and doing credit checks. Think about that.
23: So you can't
0: essentially qualify in any way.
23: And why would you do that? Because you want them you want the landlords, you put them in an impossible situation where they can make money.
6: Yeah, right.
23: And the entire goal is for the state.
6: Yeah.
23: Right, for the state, because you want to cap what they can charge.
6: Yeah.
23: You want to cap, you know, rent. And then at the same time, because the next thing would be, okay, if you're going to cap, you know, if you're going to cap this, and your whole philosophy is that nobody should go into debt, because or nobody should be forced, you know, to pay their rent if they can't pay it. Well, then the next thing that you're going to have these landlords do is they are going to absolutely check the credit scores and credit history of the people that are going to rent from them. Because already they have one problem with you wanting to cap what they can rent the places for. And then number two, you're coming out and throwing this out, you know, because once you do that, they're going to say, okay, we got to find out, you know, what's her credit score? What's her credit score? Well, now you can't do that. You need to go into this thing completely blind, where the state controls your profitability or your potential of profitability, but and that will be doomed to fail.
6: Well, and you know, and that's it. That you, because you think about it, then you tie the hands of the landlords. Then here's the thing. Where would you rent? You would have to then, if you were a renter, you'd have to find a place to live outside the city. That's the way it works, because he could only control that within the city.
23: Right.
6: Then you would have to just move outside the city, because landlords would just have to sell their properties. I don't know who they'd sell them to, you know, commercial entities. Or I thought about this. I thought, well, okay, you know how it used to be. I don't know if they still do this, but back in the day, back in the 1900s, they would often ask for first and last month's rent, right?
23: Mm-hmm.
6: And I thought, well, okay, 6 month lease. You pay 6 months up front. And who would be able to do that?
23: Wow.
6: Yeah.
23: That's a great point.
6: I mean, you know, there's no way, there's no other way around. If he were able to get this done, there would be no way around that for landlords, except for to ask an entire lease term to be paid up front. Nobody can do that.
23: Well, I mean, it's because he's a young guy, and we're old folks here.
6: Yeah, right.
23: And so we remember public housing.
6: Yeah.
23: So, that's where they should go, public housing. Yeah. Well, Gary, what you don't understand is they had the wrong people controlling public housing.
6: Well,
23: if you have the right people controlling the monopoly of public housing, it will be an incredible success, just like communism. The reason that socialism and communism hasn't worked is because you have the wrong people in charge, which, by the way, is admitting a dictatorship almost.
6: Right.
23: Or authoritarian control, because in the economic system of capitalism, it's so diversified, you're going to, you know, you can never make that claim. Capitalism is so diversified because what? You have so many, you have millions of people involved in the process and involved in an economic process that's voluntary between people. But as we now know, playing the whack job from the DSA, you know, yesterday.
6: Yeah.
23: My God, seriously, you're dealing with, you're arguing with children where, you know, she was talking about, no debt, that you shouldn't have to work a job, that all companies will be non-for-profit in the United States.
6: Yeah.
23: But it's not about a bureaucracy. What the hell are you talking about? And we kept stopping and playing bits and pieces of it back and going, she's contradicting herself again.
6: Right.
23: Of course, if you go from where we are right now in the United States to everything being non-for-profit, which means it's being run by the federal government, you are going to increase the size of bureaucracy like has never been seen before in the United States,
6: yeah.
23: ever.
6: Well, think about what the president and the government basically released tonight as he gave his speech. Think about how bad it would be. Think about how bad and how powerful deep state would be. What they could get away with in that kind of world that the DSA is lining up, in that kind of nation that the DSA is, that they believe is going to happen. It's not going to happen in our lifetime, but this is what they're pushing for.
23: You know what I was thinking, and we'll get into the specifics of what, you know, Trump said last night and what Republicans should do with it, but I'm confident that they won't.
6: Right.
23: Because I think what you look at this entire week with the president yesterday, what he talked about. And by the way, whether it was Catherine Herridge on CBS, we'll have the audio coming up. She said, no, this has been known. This is
6: right.
23: This has been vetted. This actually happened.
6: This did happen.
23: They kept it. But think about this, because I was thinking about this on the way to work as I was watching the planes land at DFW. The whole Hillary Clinton thing.
6: Mm.
23: There's never been a bigger political scandal, and she's never been asked a question from any media about it.
6: Right.
23: She is the one that set up Trump. You've never had a scandal like that to try to change the outcome of a presidential election.
6: Right.
23: I was thinking that yesterday when I was listening to the president, I'm like, well, yeah, but the potential of China is there. We know the potential of Hillary.
6: Yeah.
23: We not only do we know the potential of Hillary, we know what actually she did, and she's never been questioned ever, from what I know, in that she will not. She only goes to friendly media,
6: and that's why.
23: Who will never ask the question.
6: Exactly.
23: If that happened the reverse, conservative media would ask.
6: You know, because for a split second, I thought, why is she always only on MS for the time being, or whatever they're called? And I thought, you know, because that's small time for her, if you think about it, right?
23: Yeah.
6: And she looks small time. It's because she can get away with it there. She knows. You know, this is somebody who's very, very sophisticated in controlling basically her environment, who's going to have access to her, including in the 2016 election cycle when young reporters who weren't, you know, they were kids during the whole Monica Lewinsky thing, started asking questions about her husband.
23: Oh.
6: And she was running for president, and they were like, nope, no questions. And they built a wall around her,
23: yeah.
6: And you couldn't get to her. You know, they had to vet every reporter that was going to get a sit down.
23: So when you look at, you know, what Hillary did to set up the Trump campaign through the money and the DNC money and her election money, which they were fined by the Federal Elections Commission for basically hiding where that money was going, which was opposition research that they made up on Trump, which was the dossier, which was a bunch of lies. They just said, what crazy things can we say about Trump? Hillary Clinton organized the entire thing. Hillary Clinton and the DNC organized that entire thing. And as I told you, when I met that couple at the hotel that I stay at in Buffalo back, what about, was it 5 months ago, maybe 4 months ago?
6: Mm-hmm.
23: They had no idea. They said, why are you making stuff up? They had no idea that ever existed.
6: Right.
23: They had no. I said, well, the dossier was all made up.
6: Yeah.
23: No, it wasn't. Yeah, it was.
6: Well,
23: here it is. And I said, I can show you. And this is where we get into it. I can show you all of the evidence. And every time I said, I can show you all the evidence, their response was, we don't believe anything in the media. And then my response was, then how did you form your opinion?
6: Right. Where did you learn what you learned?
23: I mean, it's just, you go in this, you can't get anywhere with them because they'll just deny reality. Or I have come to realize by doing this and being in the arena of debate now for, you know, in a few years, it'll be four decades. I mean, I've actually been in it more than, you know, because I was a station manager, so I was actually involved more in news stuff and everything else in news departments, you know, so it's at least 40 years doing that. It is true. Ignorance is bliss.
6: Yeah.
23: People walk around very blissful in their opinions that are completely wrong and don't want to let any new information in that would change their bliss based on ignorance. It really is true.
6: Yeah, right. They have no clue. None.
23: Where I've always been this way. I'm curious about everything.
6: Oh yeah.
23: And if something, and if I get new information that I can verify is true, that can change my opinion on something. But I don't jump on something, and neither do you, with incomplete information.
6: I can't get to the point of a conclusion if I don't know everything, right, or at least enough.
23: And we live in a society where everybody is speculating and jumping to conclusions before the facts are in.
6: Yep.
23: We are Red Eye Radio.
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0: We are Red Eye Radio. He is Eric Carly, and I'm Gary McNamara. Welcome and good morning. So, and we'll play some audio coming up from the president and others following the bottom of the hour. But basically, the president laid out the vulnerabilities in our election system. That's what he did.
1: Yeah.
0: You know, and and the, you know, you and I were talking about it. The problem is the whole goal in all of this, if you're going to do it, you've already got the people that have voted for you on your side and probably more.
1: Yeah. Yeah.
0: But you've got, if you're trying to reach independence, Trump is not the one to sell election fraud.
1: Right.
0: He's just not the one. Other people in his administration might be better at doing it. My point is, to independents, it's blah, blah, blah, blah, blah, blah, blah, blah, blah.
1: Right.
0: Even though what he said is 100% right, and we'll get to that coming up.
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3: In West Covina on the 10 westbound after Citrus, got a disabled vehicle. It's a big rig that's blocking the right lane. Look out as you approach there. In Cerritos on the 91 westbound after the 605, a two-vehicle accident. Still working on clearing it from the carpool lane. And in Diamond Bar on the 60 eastbound after Diamond Bar Boulevard, some debris that is causing some flats. That is blocking the carpool lane.
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1: And we are Red Eye Radio. I'm Gary McNamara along with Eric Harley. This week, when I look at it, one word that comes to my mind across the board, fraud. We'll get to that in just a minute.
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1: All right, here's part of the president speaking last night about the vulnerabilities of our election system.
3: The documents cover five major areas of concern. First, they show that over a period of years, starting during the 2020 election cycle, the People's Republic of China carried out what is believed to be the largest compromise of election data in history, resulting in China's illicit acquisition of 220 million U.S. voter files. That information includes names, addresses, phone numbers, political party preferences, and other sensitive data that would be needed to register to vote and engage in other nefarious activities, which is exactly what was happening. This data loss presents an unprecedented election security nightmare. The intelligence even shows that China has signed a data exploitation unit specifically to this new project.
1: And as we all know, the allegation is from the president that the intelligence agencies kept this information from him. This is Catherine Herridge on News Nation, formerly of CBS News, now an independent journalist, talking about it last night on News Nation.
4: Well, I think it's a very significant announcement, not only what he said, but the fact that they are releasing.

0: I'm Chris Jakimic. 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
2: It's not a primetime speech with him doing it alone. Sorry, but independence, a significant portion of independence have completely turned off this president.
3: Right.
2: When he speaks, and we talked about when he talks about the war now, because it's been all over the place. It's now blah, blah, blah, blah, blah, blah, blah. That's just a reality. That it's a reality when you aren't consistent into what you have said. And on the war, that's been the criticism. As I've said, when you think right now with the United States going back, against Iran, you go and look at the influencers that have completely and totally supported the president on everything. They're completely quiet. Republicans are totally and completely quiet because they don't know where the president is going to go next.
3: Mm-hmm.
2: The other point is he's well into his second term. He is a president that speaks more than any other president. At times, you will get overexposed and the public will turn you off.
3: Yep.
2: I believe this is something where the president should have had, again, a morning meeting on this. And he's got a group of people behind him.
3: Yep.
2: He's got maybe the head of DNI. Mm-hmm. You bring on Marco Rubio. The most credible person right now in this administration is Marco Rubio.
3: Yep.
2: The most popular person. I saw Stephen A. Smith yesterday. I forgot where he was on. It was asked, who would you vote for? And he included Marco Rubio.
3: Yeah.
2: By the way, yeah. I don't know if Marco Rubio, when it comes to politics, would be the greatest president. As a Secretary of State, he's a great Secretary of State.
3: As a senator, I had some concerns.
2: Right. Would I agree with where he wants to go? I don't know, because I don't know what his platform would be.
3: Right.
2: So this isn't where we're going, rah, rah, sis. Well, you know, we don't do that anyway.
3: Right.
2: Right. We don't. Yeah. We care about your ideas, not who you are as an individual. But I would have Marco Rubio there. Probably have John Ratcliffe speak, Marco mm-hmm. Rubio speak, mm-hmm. and you know, whoever else you could bring out there. But Rubio definitely in there because he's the most popular. Sorry, but when it comes to election fraud, the public has turned off Trump.
3: Well, because look, the 2020 cycle, everybody's put behind them. Now, this isn't something that the American people should just put behind them in terms of this evidence that they brought. So then how do you get it out in front of something that people are trying to go, well, there's a way to present it coupled with the Save America Act, coupled with the urgency of having secure elections. This is something where you, again, if each of those that you mentioned, I still would do this later this morning, just hours from now.
2: Yes.
3: Those people at the podium talking and saying, this is what, these are the findings the media's had all night to work through it. Nobody's disputing these findings. This is why it's so critical right now to have voter ID implemented in this country.
2: What I'd be doing is constantly members of Congress, the leaders of the Republican Party in Congress and the administration, because you look at this week, again, voter ID is out there again, voter ID. You've got all the fraud in Minnesota and California and their Medicaid, hospice system out there. You had the hearings where only one Democrat showed for a couple of minutes, and that was a ranking member, you know, gave the opening statement, asked a couple of questions, and was gone. Not one other Democrat wanted to be involved in fraud. What you do is you take everything here. You take the vulnerabilities of our election system, which, by the way, Trump may not be the greatest messenger to sell that to independents, but the fact is independents already agree with him. Because of voter ID.
3: Right. That's it.
2: If you use that
3: as the launching.
2: When you look at voter ID, the public, you say, we're not saying there's 10 million votes. We're looking at the vulnerabilities

0: in a very high, in all the high tech systems that all these governments had that they can use against us. We're looking at what, you know, happened. Voting inconsistencies, you know, mail-in ballots coming in late. You know, all of this is the general encompassing of Democrats that are doing everything, because why would you say it? Why? And the, this message needs to be every day. It needs to be in commercials. You didn't make those 30-second, 60-second ads where you say fraud. We're the Republican Party. We don't want fraud in our elections. That's why even the majority of Democrats agree that there needs to be voter ID. Then when it comes to fraud, look at the fraud in Minnesota. The GAO saying $500 billion may be being ripped off again mm-hmm. by foreign entities, mm-hmm. you know, using basically false ID. You know, we saw the fraud in Minnesota. We've seen the fraud in California. We know it's there. Why don't the Democrats care about fraud in our election and fraud for taxpayer dollars? And it should be a continuing message over and over and over again, sold by everyone.
1: Well, and it's you because you can also make the case that in today's world, we're 6 years on from these events here that we're laying out in terms of evidence. We're 6 years on with the advancement of AI going full steam every single day. So now implement what AI could be doing if these governments, including China and other frenemies that are out there, any other nation who wants to interfere in any election cycle, what they could do if they implemented AI to do this, you know, because if you look at everything that's laid out here, it's unbelievable. But it doesn't come off that way. It comes off as Trump saying once again, and this is, look, we know what the liberal activist media is going to do. We knew that they weren't going to cover it. You know, CBS came in late and then they left early. We know how that works. But if you lay out the evidence and you put it out there for the American people to see, not just on whitehouse.gov, but in the presentation, in making the points, the strong bullet points about what happened here, keeping this from a sitting president in his daily briefing, I want names. I want people who are responsible for all of that, and I want them to be held accountable.
0: And we're telling you what these vulnerabilities are, and we're telling you. And we know you're concerned. This is what you tell. We know that the American public agrees with us.
1: Yes.
0: Because whether there's fraud or not, any person with common sense, which is the vast majority of Americans, say we need to have voter ID to prevent fraud. It
1: right.
0: doesn't matter whether it, nobody's sitting there going, well, the fraud's only 10% or 15%. Mm. No. Mm. Reasonable people in this day and age say voter ID is a good thing, including the majority of Democrats. Democrats, why don't your leaders want it when you do? Because of fraud. And we're concerned about what has happened in elections, vulnerabilities with the chain of custody issues, as we've talked about, before the uneven application, as we know, of election laws after COVID and everything else. People had doubts, and justifiably so. And we don't want people to have doubts about our election system. The Democrats say that we're trying to rig an election. No. How could we be trying to rig an election if we want voter ID, if we want transparency in the election system? You know, they're the ones. Look at right now. Look, whether it's fraud in elections or fraud with your taxpayer dollars, the Democrats don't give a damn. And you the entire umbrella, that's one issue, but it contains both fraud of taxpayer dollars and fraud, the vulnerabilities of fraud that we have seen. And so the whole point is you make the case, and people, it's pretty common sense. We all know there's fraud in
1: right.
0: taxpayer dollars now. Nobody's debating it. The
1: right.
0: GAO, Democrats don't want to talk about it. And we ask why. GAO says half a trillion dollars maybe going to foreign governments. We know foreign governments are trying to influence or get involved in our election system. Mm-hmm. We don't want to wait till they do it. We've already seen right. what happens. They're doing it for our money. You don't think they'll do it for the election? The American people do. That's why they want voter ID.
2: Yep.
0: Because they know that's one step to ensure that there's not fraud. But, yeah, they'd want to make sure also that foreign governments are not involved in influencing the election.
1: Right. Pretty simple. I mean, right. these are things you can do if you present it right.
0: Yep. We are Red Eye Radio.
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0: We are Red Eye Radio. He's Eric Carlin. I'm Gary McNamara. And by the way, when you talk about fraud, you hit, as I said, there's three things that you can do because there's three things on fraud this week. I said this is fraud week because we've had the voter ID. We've had Trump talking about, you know, governments, you know, what they want to do. And you've got the hearings on fraud in Minnesota, in California, and the GAO talking about $500 billion, $500 trillion. They believe is being illegally taken through, false ID that's being set up by foreign government and foreign entities out there. And you go to the American public. Here's Rand Paul said this yesterday. Visa and MasterCard can catch a fraudulent $1,200 charge in minutes.
1: Yeah.
0: The government, it takes 10 years.
1: Yes.
0: That makes sense to people.
1: Exactly. Exactly. Yeah.
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11: In Azusa on the 210 eastbound after Vermont, look out for an accident that's taken up the center divider. And in the Sepulveda Pass on the 405 northbound at Getty Center, a vehicle fire is over to the right shoulder. That's causing some spectator slowing. And in Mid-City on the 10 westbound before Robertson, an accident has the two left lanes blocked.
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0: Now, it's Red Eye Radio. Gary McNamara and Eric Harley talk about everything from politics to social issues and news of the day. Whether you're up late or you're just starting your day, welcome to the show. From the Relief Factor Studios, this is Red Eye Radio.
1: All across America, we are Red Eye Radio. He is Eric Harley, and I'm Gary McNamara. Welcome to the Friday show.
2: It is Friday.
1: It is.
2: My calendar's been off all week, man. It's weird.
1: It's flying by.
2: Yeah.
1: Best thing is, for us here, we're getting some, well, not south of us and southwest of us. The flooding there is terrible. We're getting, you know, up here in Dallas-Fort Worth, we're getting just the right amount of rain that you want for middle of the summer.
2: Sure, yeah.
1: Because every time it rains, we rain like 3 days in a row for me at my place. And all I keep thinking is, okay, that's another 7 days, 7 to 10 days, because I have that thick southern Bermuda. Mm-hmm. I mean, it is, let's put it this way. I have an electric lawnmower. My garage is attached to my house. I just don't like having gasoline in the garage. Mm-hmm. So I have an electric lawnmower. Not powerful enough if the cut's too deep.
2: Mm-hmm.
1: You know how thatchy southern Bermuda is?
2: Mm-hmm.
1: Oh, by the way, see, this goes back to something else this week. The Wall Street Journal article about the white-collar men and their obsession of talking about their lawns.
2: Yeah.
1: But we got a ton of rain. Cause I look at it and I go, okay, another 7 to 10 days. I don't have to do anything. Don't have to spend money on water. So
2: I saw one on watering. A lot of people are changing how they water their lawns because of the cost of the water. But also how much you get out of drip irrigation. And I thought, well, for a garden drip irrigation, but you can't really do a lawn built-in drip irrigation that I know of. They may have one, and I'm not aware of it.
1: No, for southern Bermuda, you're not supposed to. You're supposed to water and then not water and let it get a little dry so the roots grow.
2: Right. Yeah. Yeah. That's part of this article too. And the drip irrigation, though, the water actually gets to the intended source, right? To the roots. And I thought, here's my take, what I've been doing over the last couple of years that's worked. July and August, I stretch out my intervals on cutting. I don't cut every 7 days. I let it go. I'll let it get just a bit bushy, in fact. And I just saw an article tonight that said that's the harshest thing you can do in 95 or hotter degree weather is cut your lawn, because you're exposing the top and you're giving less shade to the roots. So
1: yeah, I cut mine really high, though.
2: Yeah.
1: Mine's like 3.5-4 inches.
2: Yeah. Yeah, mine is too.
1: It's really tall.
2: And I still go.
1: Now, we have different
2: about kind. Every 8 to 10 days.
1: We have different kind of grass, though.
2: Yeah, I have Raleigh St. Augustine.
1: Yeah.
2: Yeah. It's
1: and I have the southern Bermuda that goes dormant in the wintertime, which has replaced snow for me. I never thought that I could.
2: The crunch of the grass instead of the crunch of the snow?
1: No, just the color.
2: Yeah.
1: The dormant color.
2: Right, yeah.
1: Has replaced snow.
2: Right.
1: Because I always thought, after I was down here for, a while, because I've been here 26 years, and then I was in Portland before that, and you actually got more snow in Portland than you get here in Dallas.
2: Mm-hmm.
1: But it was, you didn't have southern Bermuda. It was, green all the time.
2: Right.
1: And even during Christmas, you could get, snow occasionally. But here, when I moved down here, I said, I'll never get used to not having snow. And I did. And I love going back up there, for a day just to have a little bit of snow. But, yeah, the lawn changing color from green to whatever that color is that it changes to. Sandy kind of color almost.
2: Right, yeah.
1: Whatever. That to me is wintertime and the holiday season.
2: Yeah. So
1: there you go.
2: Yeah.
1: By the way, don't forget, it's Christmas in July on the Hallmark Channel. Okay. I have no idea where that came from.
2: Yeah.
1: All right. Now, I wanted to talk about, I think we were having this discussion. I think that everything right now, because of where the Democrats stand, everything, no matter what they do, is a great opportunity. There is no negative that, you know, for example, whether it's CNN or whatever, which one of the networks decided not to carry the president, or CBS cutting him off. None of that is a negative. All that should be used as a positive for the Republican Party. And you look at this entire week, and that's how, and I don't think politics is that hard. I always think it comes back to the issues and where the public, especially in on issues where it's landslide numbers, that anyone on the other side who is trying to pretend those landslide numbers don't exist, it's an opportunity for you. And so when you have what you had this week, which was the hearings in the Senate on fraud, were except for one Democrat, none of them showed up. And we all know the fraud exists in Minnesota and in California and in other places. And they had the representative there, giving the GAO numbers, $500 million a year, they believe, goes to foreign governments.
2: Yeah.
1: You tie all of this together. Yep. Why don't the Democrats care about your taxpayer dollars? We looked at polling yesterday to see if there was any polling that related to voter ID, which is like 83%, 83%. And it came out that 83% of Americans believe that fraud in government makes their life more expensive. Well, you got them.
2: Yeah.
1: You got them. Right. You've got 83% on voter ID.
2: Oh.
1: You've got 83% that recognize they are harmed by government fraud.
2: Yep.
1: You don't get those numbers on any issue. You take and run with it. You bring it out and say 83% of the population believes this on voter ID. 83% believe that government fraud, you know, is a problem. We all recognize that foreign governments are getting involved in this fraud. Mm-hmm. That comes from the GAO, and the Democrats don't care. They don't want to show up. The networks don't want to carry when the president is talking about the vulnerabilities in our election system. They're part of the problem. They don't agree with the common sense American. Then that's 83% on voter ID and 83% who believe they're being damaged.
2: Yeah.
1: That it's making their life harder because of government fraud that exists. And so much of that government fraud is coming from foreign entities that are hacking into our systems and using false ID. Why doesn't ABC care? Why doesn't NBC care? Why doesn't CNN care? We care. And this is the broader thing. You know, we've used it with the radical transgender movement. And this is where the Republicans haven't attacked at all.
2: Right.
1: They're always on the damn defensive.
2: Right.
1: No, they don't give a damn about transgenders.
2: Nope.
1: They're the ones, and we've got the audio. We've played the audio. The left, all these professors and all these, you know, medical heads of these doctors that are head of medical school.
2: Mm-hmm. Well, you know, most that was great this week.
1: Yeah. Most pregnancies are to females.
2: Yeah.
1: Shut up. Right. You know, my God. But I mean, we've talked about it. They don't care. They know. They've stated it. You ask about you can't ask about that. That's transphobic. Well, I don't even know what that means. I'm not afraid of any of this stuff. I'm just asking questions. What are you trying to sell me?
2: Right.
1: Well, you can't bring this up at all, because if you do, transgenders have the highest rate of suicide, and somebody will commit suicide if you even talk about it. Well, there's a huge mental health problem here, and your solution is telling young kids they should be able to cut off their body parts or take irreversible hormone treatments, and their parents should know about it.
2: Right.
1: You don't give a damn about them. You don't give a damn about women. The misogyny of the misogyny that you see of the radical transgender movement, the sexism of young women, the enabling of sexual harassment. Oh yeah, just get used to male genitalia in the locker room. You know, you look at it and you also put it under the umbrella. They really don't care about you. They claim they do. They don't. They don't care. You believe that government fraud is making your lives harder and more expensive. They don't show up for the hearings. They don't care about you. They don't care about women.
2: Yep.
1: They don't care about the actual solutions to poverty. Look at their cities. There's a narrative that you can throw out, and here you've got Congress.
3: Okay, maybe a $93 billion, or is it $75 billion reconciliation, which really doesn't get us anything that we want, but we just have to somehow come through the midterm. Republicans have to stop, Dan, being on the defensive all the time. You know, there's so many issues here. There are so many great opportunities that you have. You know, it's not a negative that the networks wouldn't carry the president. You can take that and you can throw it right back in their face, and you can put out that message that 83% of the public actually agree with you with.
2: Well, and here's the thing, too. Is I'm looking at the numbers of everybody who was carrying the president's speech live. Because it wasn't just, like, if you go to YouTube, there were multiple channels that were carrying it live, and you could see each of them had, like, anywhere from 50 to 100,000. Now, I didn't count all the channels, but I'm adding it up, and I'm thinking, look, there's audience saturation. Now, it doesn't necessarily mean, by the way, that those viewers are in the U.S., or that they're U.S. citizens. Many of them could be from China. However, there are ways to get the message out. In fact, to your point, Gary, it's highly predictable that the networks weren't going to carry it.
1: Oh, yeah.
2: The networks are irrelevant. Nobody cares about the evening news. What are they paying, $10 an hour for the anchor now?
1: We make more.
2: Slightly.
1: That's a lie.
2: Right. We don't make as much. But the whole thing is they don't. I saw where Brian Williams has a podcast on Netflix. I don't know why, how in the world that happened. But you look at the predictability of how the media is going to either carry it or respond. And you already have that plan as a part of your strategy.
1: Yeah. So many opportunities here by the stand. And like I said, this week to me was fraud. And I just can't believe the way that the Democrats respond.
2: Yeah.
1: You know, again, they don't see what the public sees.
2: No.
1: And that's what you do. You reinforce the opinions that the public already has and says, this is what you think.
2: Yeah.
1: Democrats won't even show up.
2: Right.
1: For fraud.
2: Right.
1: GAO believes $500 billion. We see what happens. We've seen what happens in Minnesota. We see what happens with the hospice, Medicaid. This incredible fraud, that means the money doesn't go to you.
2: Right.
1: You already know that because you believe it makes your life tougher and more expensive by all the polling that's been done out there.
2: And to the point of what the president was releasing tonight, very simple. Look, because they basically spelled out, we don't know how much this changed the results of 2020. That's not the problem.
1: No.
2: 2020 is behind us.
1: That's not how you market it.
2: The problem is what they learned by what they did. Now also add in their advancement on AI, how China has advanced at super speeds when it comes to AI and their ability now, 6 years later, to influence elections or even possibly control elections. This is why
1: you
2: do most of the voting in person, with few exceptions.
1: Right.
2: You do voter ID and you make sure you're protecting your vote and your tax dollars from fraud.
1: Yeah.
2: Pretty simple.
1: By the way, I think it's a great idea. You take the paranoia that we have about AI right now in the United States.
2: I guarantee
1: you. And you use it to your political advantage.
2: No, because they're talking about this is, you know, I don't know if it was the CEO of NVIDIA, but they were talking about how advanced China has been. They're really it's supercharged right now. My biggest concern with AI is how different governments, including our own, will use it.
1: Yeah, the argument that what the Republicans should be promoting is taking away, or the president, the licenses. No.
2: Yeah.
1: It's a great opportunity to show that the networks don't care about the fraud.
2: Right. Let them build your point for you.
1: Right. They don't care about fraud in elections.
2: Right.
1: They don't care about fraud in your government that you believe as a citizen is costing you money across all political demographics.
2: Right.
1: We brought you that poll last night that showed that.
2: Yep.
1: They don't care.
2: Nope.
1: And so it's the general umbrella of fraud, which contains voter ID, foreign influence in both taxpayer monetary fraud and what they're attempting to do in our elections. And you encompass that all together and say the Democrats don't care about it. We have no other conclusion to come to except they're pro-fraud.
2: Right.
1: And the perfect example is voter ID, where the public understands the vulnerability of not having ID to go and vote, that the potential for fraud is greater, and they're smart enough to understand we're not going to wait for the fraud to happen. These are common sense safeguards that you see in every other aspect of society. And I thought the thing where, because that what Rand Paul said, we get it all the time. This may be possible fraud. Did you take this? You get the text within a few minutes.
2: Yep. I did the other day.
1: Yep. We are Red Eye Radio.
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5: Another month of tightening beef production forecast, leading to a rise in projected steer prices. The summary from USDA's July Meat Outlook. This is World Agricultural Outlook Board Chair Mark Jackanowski.
6: We raised our steer price forecast for 2026 by 94 cents per hundredweight. Now it is at $251.10 per hundredweight, and we expect that strength to continue into 2027, given the tight supplies. That price forecast was raised by 50 cents per hundredweight to $254.25.
5: As for the beef production forecast this month,
6: lowered this month for this calendar year, what we're observing as lower steer and heifer slaughter. The 2027 reduction mainly reflects lower placements in the second half of 2026, which will result in fewer available steers and heifer for slaughter in 2027.
5: I'm Rod Bain reporting for the U.S. Department of Agriculture in Washington, D.C.
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0: Beer and I bring you. He is Eric Carney, and I'm Gary McNamara. So, a great opportunity for the Republicans here across the board. You know, I was looking at some of the nomination hearings yesterday. I believe it was the Blanche hearing where you had the Republican senators go after the witnesses from the Democrats who were pardoning murderers and rapists and everything else. And it was, well, some of that audio coming up. And it reminded me, I mean, this to me, it was a terrible week for Democrats on fraud, on that. You know, Tim Walz, for example, on the rapist.
1: Yeah.
0: That, you know, that he pardoned.
1: Yeah.
0: And, you know, saying that we shouldn't judge child molesters based purely on their decision to rape a child, but how they live the rest of their lives.
1: Right.
0: Shouldn't
1: judge them on their worst day.
0: Right.
1: Are you kidding me?
0: I mean, my God, when you hear stuff like this, you're like, they are truly insane.
1: And people wanted him to be vice president.
0: Yep.
1: Unreal.
0: I know.

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2: In Hollywood on the 101 southbound before Cahuenga, that three-vehicle accident still blocking the right lane. The CHP is working on clearing that over. Some good news in mid-city, though, on the 10 eastbound before Crenshaw, that two-vehicle accident has now cleared from the center divider. And in Pomona, also some good news on the 10 westbound connector to the 57. That stall that was partially blocking the connector has also been cleared.
0: 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ABC.
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1: And he is Eric Carlin. I'm Gary McNamara. 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Okay. This was Rand Paul on fraud yesterday. He was on Newsmax, Greg Kelly's show, and talking about the fact that how come a young man just with a camera was able to start this whole thing on fraud? Where's the government? Here we go.
2: It's pretty amazing what you can do with a camera and a little bit of chutzpah. Welcome, Senator Rand Paul. Why weren't bureaucratic investigators able to uncover what this young man did with a camera?
3: You know, I think because we don't have any investigators, this question was asked over and over again. The Democrats were complaining, oh, it's sensational in the videos. And to my mind, it's like, where have the government inspectors been for decades? I think part of the problem is this. The federal government pays for these programs, but the states sign people up. So there's no incentive for the states to police these programs because to the states it's free. So right now, new people we add to Medicaid, and a lot of these programs are Medicaid, 90% of the bill is paid at the federal government, 10% is paid for by the states. So the states look at it as, oh, well, this is free. Who cares? I don't care whether it's an able-bodied person. I don't care whether they have a job. I don't really care whatever their income is. That's the way the states treat these, particularly blue states. So Minnesota hasn't cared for a long time. But it is a legitimate question. Why has the federal government not sent inspectors into the states to look at this? It took Nick Shirley a period of days. We asked him, how did you find the ones? So I looked up the spending, and I found the autism centers that had hundreds and hundreds of clients, and they were the biggest one in Minnesota. So I figured I'd just go see if the people with autism were showing up. And he got there, and nobody was there. He went to adult learning centers or leering centers, I can't even spell the word, and nobody was there. But this young man had the wherewithal to do it, and you're right, the entire federal government didn't do their job.
1: He also talks about the fact that in that interview I saw yesterday, he said it should be 50-50. There should be no 90-10. States have to have... what do they call it when you're in the game?
4: Teeth in the game.
1: Yeah, you got to have teeth. You got to have teeth in the game here, and they don't. Right. And when it's somebody else's money, nobody cares where it goes.
4: Well, that's it. I mean, you know, I think we pointed that out in different scenarios where the states don't care about federal money. They want more federal money. They don't want to use their money. They want more federal money. You know, wind power in Texas, that's one of the great examples in recent years until Frisola, you know, and it was like, oh, well, maybe we should go back to, you know, focusing on reliable energy. And those are the things that have to be watched along the way. But if you put if the states have to put up as much as the federal government is putting up, and they have to be on watch, they have that responsibility and teeth in the game, then you're going to have better results. But, you know, this is the world we live in. When some young guy goes out there and then all of a sudden just, you know, starts recording.
1: And is demonized by the left and Democrats for exposing.
4: How dare you?
1: This is sensational.
4: Yeah, no, and the thing is

0: I'm the threat that's already inside the house. 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
1: For the programs that a liberal Barack Obama would want to fund, you'd have more money for those programs. And then he says, he had to ask the question twice, Charlie Gibson did. And then finally Barack Obama came back and said, well, we'll raise the tax out of a sense of fairness. In other words, the revenue that was created, we're okay with that revenue dropping for the programs that we want to fund.
2: That we claim we want to fund.
1: That we say we want to fund. That we, you know, say we care about. We promote that we care about them. But he demonstrated clearly in that moment that they don't. And this has been going on for years. That's just one example. And it was years ago. It was 2008. This, here we are with Democrats not showing up to fraud hearings. You have, you know, the liberal activist media doesn't care about voter fraud. They don't care to carry the president's speech. They don't care to get into it. And by the way, they had the ability at the time the president was talking, as Catherine Herridge did, as a lot of the media did, some of the media did, I think John Solomon did. And they were going through what was being released as the president was talking at whitehouse.gov. They had the ability to go through it and look at it. Instead, what did they do? They just dismissed it. And you know they're going to do this, by the way, which is what we talked about in terms of strategy and how you present it. And then they come back with, yeah, well, this is something Trump has lied about before. This is evidence. This is evidence of what the Chinese were doing and the fact that they were keeping it here in the States. Deep state was keeping it from a sitting president. That's not a small thing. And if you can't focus on that, then you're not a journalist. You're an activist, as we already know.
2: Yeah. And like I said, great opportunity for Republicans this week on fraud. I hope they take it. I don't have a lot of confidence that they will. And also going into the midterms, I don't know how much I can emphasize the fact that by how Democrats present everything, including identity politics, including the radical transgender movement, the racism of, I would hit them on the racism of identity politics, the misogyny and sexism of the radical transgender movement, and the fact that they do not care about people that truly need those programs that's getting ripped off, hundreds of billions of dollars in fraud. They won't even show up for the hearings on it in order to attempt to solve the problem. They don't wish to solve the problem. On other things, too. I mean, when it comes to, you know, Tim Walz, you take the Tim Walz thing about the rapist. Gosh. You know, you take sanctuary cities. They don't care about you if you're black. They don't care about you if you're transgender. You put them on the defensive. And for some damn reason, Republicans, when they have the win, still are on the defensive.
1: With Jayapal, was it Jayapal during the one hearing going, oh, we've been here four times before.
2: Yeah.
1: We've been hearing from these, you know, parents who've lost children
2: Mothers
1: at the hands
2: of illegal immigrants.
1: Of illegal immigrants. Oh, come on, we've done this. Why do we have to keep doing this? That's their approach. They don't care.
2: It's obvious. We've been doing this for a long time.

0: I've never seen a political party so obvious in their promotion of not giving a damn about American citizens.
1: I mean, they're never saying it out loud.
0: I know.
1: The Tim Walz thing is so unbelievable. We're not going to judge somebody based on their worst day.
0: Right.
1: Well, Tim, this may have been yours for saying something so stupid.
0: When you think
1: he couldn't get more stupider, he says something like that.
0: Well, pardoning a child rapist.
1: Yeah.
0: Well, you're judging him by his
1: action
0: worst day.
1: And the action itself.
0: Right. You don't judge
1: couple that
0: by
1: with
0: their
1: the
0: worst
1: words.
0: Day.
1: That's Tim Walz for you.
0: Yep.
1: The permission structure for the Democratic Party to be absolutely insane.
0: Well, it is the permission structure for rapists to vote for you.
1: Yeah. And the permission structure for lunatics, for anybody who wants to still vote for the Democrats because of their hatred for one guy, Donald Trump. I mean, this is, they're still winning elections. The Democrats are still winning elections. And this is another thing. You go back to what the president was saying last night, just hours ago. You know, he made the point to say, well, they can't win elections. They have to use fraud to win elections. Why else do you want fraud? Why else do you not want voter ID? Why?
0: The public.
1: They're not even making the argument that it's too hard to get an ID anymore. They're not. They're just saying no voter ID.
0: Yeah, they're still using the Jim Crow.
1: Well, they're trying to, but the thing is that doesn't fly because they know that you've got well over 80% of Americans who want voter ID.
0: Yep. And even landslide number of Democrats. You have that one. And the same with fraud. We know the polls have been covering this for a long time. America hates fraud.
1: Yes.
0: 83% of Americans, according to the latest polling, believe that government fraud of taxpayer dollars is making their life harder and costing them money. You've got these issues won.
1: Yes, and this is it. Very simple. You step up to the podium. Two things are happening. Your taxpayer dollars are going to bad guys in other countries. The taxpayer dollars that should be helping Americans are going to bad guys in other countries. Your vote, right now, the integrity of your vote is in question because of foreign entities and their very sophisticated actions that started years ago, and who knows what they're up to today.
0: And by the way,
1: so your vote doesn't count and your taxpayer dollars are going to foreign bad guys.
0: You said it earlier, and Ari Fleischer also made note of it. He said Trump never said in the speech he lost the he won the 2020 election.
1: Right. He never said that.
0: He's talking about the vulnerabilities of the election system that the public sees. And this is where you take it. This is where it frustrates us so much about the Republican Party and how they market things, because you've got to sell ideas to the people.
1: Yes.
0: And you've got to relate to what the people think already in landslide numbers and say, that's where we are. We're with you. You're with us. The Democrats are nuts.
1: Right.
0: They don't care about fraud. They don't care about fraud in elections. They don't care about fraud of your taxpayer dollars. They don't care about women, the misogyny and the sexism of the radical transgender movement. They don't care about the transgenders on the other side. They're claiming there's a huge mental health crisis of suicide, and the solution is to allow confused children to cut off body parts.
1: Right.
0: Yeah. How you win that argument every time.
1: And you,
0: with the independent is where you win it. You're not going to win it with the Democrats, because the Democrats, again, ignorance is bliss.
1: Yep, it's a wash. You're going after independence.
0: Right. You're going after independence. That's what you're doing. We are Red Eye Radio.
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13: A better Better Life with Dr. Sanjay Gupta.
14: When you need your body to perform, but some of your muscles are having trouble, other muscles can sometimes help compensate. This is a great thing short term, but long term, it can lead to serious and even chronic aches and pains. So if you've got nagging stiffness or irritation somewhere, don't push through it. Try to figure out why it's happening and how you can correct it. Strength and conditioning specialist Dana Santa says, performing exercises at a deliberate tempo makes it easier to notice when the wrong muscles are taking over, and also gives the intended muscles a chance to engage before that compensation kicks in. Dana suggests that starting with primary movement patterns such as squatting, hinging, pushing, pulling, rotating, and core can help make compensation easiest to identify and to address. I'm Dr. Sanjay Gupta, helping you live a better life.

0: We are Red Eye Radio. He's Eric Harley, and I'm Gary McNamara. I just got to play this, you know, off the topic. We got to clear the desk because it's the Friday show here. Just show you where the Democratic Party is. This is Massachusetts Governor Maura Healey. Libs of TikTok had this one, and they cut the two audio cuts together. And she's complaining that they can't get natural gas. And then the other clip of her boasting about blocking gas pipelines.
1: Okay.
0: All right. So here we go. Ready? Here we go. This is where they are.
2: Yeah. Gas is so volatile, you know, and we don't even produce it here. And with Jones Act and other things, it's hard for us to even get it here. Okay.
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0: You know, and so she's complaining about a problem she caused.
4: Yes, exactly. We can't even get gas here.
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1: In Sun Valley, some good news on the 5 southbound Golden State Freeway on-ramp from Brantford. That accident has now cleared from the on-ramp. In Glendale, on the 5 northbound before Western, an accident is taking up the center lane. And in South LA, on the 110 southbound before 28th Street, a disabled vehicle is blocking the right lane.
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26: 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It does a great job on chicken, including chicken breasts. 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
0: Now, it's Red Eye Radio. Gary McNamara and Eric Hurley talk about everything from politics to social issues and news of the day. Whether you're up late or you're just starting your day, welcome to the show. From the Relief Factor Studios, this is Red Eye Radio.
2: All across America, we are Red Eye Radio. He is Eric Hurley and I'm Gary McNamara. Welcome to the show. We are at a Friday. By the way, a potpourri of audio cuts coming up. But, you know, I just saw this and it goes back to this story goes back a couple of months ago. But there was more research that was recently done. I think it was Nate Silver who did it and talked about how many is liberalism a mental illness? And he was one of them that did the study on the fact that like 45% of liberals believe that mental health challenges are an extremely important part of their identity, and it's way over. It is the majority. It's like 7 in 10 young people do. 3 in 4 Gen Z women and Gen Z liberals believe mental health challenges are an important part of their identity. Around 3 in 4 millennial men and millennial liberals believe mental health challenges are an important part of their identity. Now, this is really interesting because very few people have done, we know what the polling says or the research says of what they say. Yeah. But is it true? Are they actually mentally ill? Skeptic Research Center. I just happened to find this as I was drifting along the internet from a couple of months ago from the Skeptic Research Center that's skeptical about anything out there.
3: Yeah.
2: Identifying as mentally ill without symptoms of mental illness, a growing generational divide. Our latest polling suggests that a large proportion of Americans with no or only mild mental health symptoms nevertheless believe mental health challenges are an important part of my identity. He said here, we consider the identity symptom gap, and they go through the 3 in 4 Gen Z women and Gen Z liberals believe mental health challenges are an important part of their identity. 3 in 4 millennial men and millennial liberals believe mental health challenges are an important part of my identity. The tendency to believe that mental illness is important to one's identity is driven more by age, generation, than by sex or political orientation. Women in each generation were more likely to believe that mental health challenges are an important part of my identity, with one exception, millennials. Millennial men are the only group more likely to identify as mentally ill than the women in their cohort. Baby boomers and political conservatives were least likely to say being mentally ill is an important part of their identity. Large proportions of Americans with no or only mild mental health symptoms believe mental health challenges are an important part of my identity. Mental health symptoms do not appear to be the driver of identification of mental illness. Isn't that amazing?
3: So clinically, there's no evidence. They're just identifying. They're self-identifying as?
2: They're self-identifying
3: mentally
2: as.
3: Mentally ill?
2: Being mentally ill, yeah.
3: Wow.
2: You ready for this?
3: Okay.
2: Our 2024 survey also revealed that identification with mental health challenges was associated with being politically uninformed in a cynical direction. For example, those who said being mentally ill was important to their identity also tended to overestimate the national poverty rate as well as the pace of climate change.
3: Okay.
2: Primarily, this suggested to us that identification as mentally ill might be in part a response to the cultural trends towards political polarization and cynicism.
3: Mm-hmm.
2: Our 2024 survey revealed something else that had gone previously undiscovered. Many of those identifying with mental health challenge had no or few mental health symptoms. That is, the correlation between identification with mental health challenges and actual validated measure of depression was low. This provided a clear indication that people, particularly young people's identification as mentally ill, might be driven by something other than an actual increase in mental illness.
3: Yeah.
2: You know what I believe it is? I believe it is the ultimate in the brainwashing of the left that you're a victim of everything.
3: Well, no, I was going to say, if you're in your own mind creating something or identifying as someone with a mental illness when clinically there is no presentation, then the only reason you would do that is because you're trying to look like a victim. Are you wearing it on your sleeve and telling everybody about your condition, whatever they're claiming the condition is that falls within mental illness? You know, it's dangerous because you take that to the next level. And with mental illness in the clinical setting, there's a conversation with your care provider, your doctor. And if you're not really experiencing those symptoms, but you're telling your doctor that you are because you want to take this to the next level, I guess, it can be dangerous based on what medications they provide to you. You know, this is, I've thought for the longest time, and I want to be very careful here because mental illness is a very serious situation when it's real. But how do you separate the group out there that's not experiencing the level of mental illness that requires treatment? They're just identifying it as from the actual people that are experiencing mental illness and have true manifestations, symptoms.
2: You know, I remember this goes back probably about 15 years ago. A friend of mine, still a friend of mine today, and I've never got into the conversation with her, but she was always taking Adderall because she had ADHD.
3: Mm-hmm. Yeah.
2: About a year after she told me about that, for some reason it came up, and I said, "Where are you taking Adderall? You know, are you still taking Adderall?" And she was just telling me she's feeling great and everything else. I said, "Well, how's your ADHD? And she said, "Well, I don't take Adderall anymore." I go, "Why not?" She goes, "It was just an excuse."
3: Wow.
2: As she advanced in business.
3: Yeah.
2: She goes, "It's just an excuse."
3: Right.
2: And I never got into the details with her on it. What do you mean it was just an excuse? When did you come? Because I'd be fascinated to find out why you thought it. And right. Now why you think this was just an excuse I was using not to do the right things in life is her, what the point that she was making to me. And I've one of these days I don't get to see her that much, but I'm going to have a discussion with her and go, you know, when you told me that, just out of curiosity, what happened there?
3: Did you find that out through therapy or was that your own self-assessment? Did you just come to a day?
2: Oh, it was her own self-assessment.
3: Hmm.
2: Yeah, she wasn't seeing anybody. I know that.
3: Hmm.
2: It was her own self-assessment of herself saying, "I don't need this." And
3: yeah.
2: And I find, you know, you and I go back to the young girls at the White House the one time about climate change. And they was it the Biden White House or Obama? Must have been the Biden White House. Was it Biden or Obama? Well, it definitely wasn't the Trump White House.
3: No.
2: And they were being asked about, you know, how they see their future. you know what they will do when they get out of college. And to a T, all these young women, probably what, 16, 17?
3: Yeah.
2: Said, there is no hope for us. We're not ever going to be able to graduate from college. The world will be gone. Well, if you're that delusional, if you've been brainwashed to that extent, what other problems does it cause in you? If you truly believe, if you've been brainwashed to believe the world is going to end in 5 to 10 years, and adults, evil adults, because that is the height of evil, telling young people that there's no chance for them in life and telling them lies. Who the hell does that? What kind of an adult does that to a child? But you and I always remember this was at the White House.
3: Yeah.
2: And they were screaming and they were angry. We're not going to be able to, you know, we're not going to be around in 9 years. College doesn't matter. The world's going to end. What was it, like in 8 or 9 years at the point they were trying to make?
3: Right.
2: And they truly believed it.
3: Mm-hmm. Mm-hmm.
2: And so what other, let me put it this way. If I was that age and truly believed that, I'd be pretty depressed.
3: No, if you thought it was all going, if you truly believed it was all going to end.
2: If you
3: think, I don't think, because, you know, that's really what we, I mean, as humans, we look forward to what? The future. You're looking forward. That's the whole point. You're looking forward to something, great things, hopefully having a long and healthy life, and you've been convinced in your mind that the entire world is going to be gone.
2: And when you and I always have said, you want to see the evil of Bernie Sanders? When Bernie Sanders was telling young people they can't make it in life because of billionaires and people bought into it. How evil is that? Yep. What adult tells a child there is no hope in a country and in a world where hope and opportunity, if you prepare yourself, is beyond anything that 99.9% of humans that have ever existed could ever imagine. And it's turned around. You're not going to be able to make it because of billionaires. You're not in control of your own destiny. You are always going to be poor. You're always going to be a victim. Across the board, they're selling... My God, they're selling that you can't live a human life.
3: Yeah. Yeah.
2: I can't even describe, I'm trying to think of the right words that would fit this particular situation, because it's reprehensible that adults would do that. But if you do that across the board, then can you create a paranoia? A completely, totally unreasonable paranoia, and I will say, yes, you can, because we see it every day out of the left.
3: Oh, I think we saw it, in fact, in full, on full display during COVID. When you had children believing if you breathe on someone, they could die. If they breathe on you, you could die. And then as we're learning more about COVID, as we're going along through COVID and realizing young people out of any demographic actually statistically were the safest, but it didn't matter. You created the zombie apocalypse, and they did it in order to gain control of people, gain control of where you could go and when you could go. And when you do that, and climate change is right there, same thing. It's the ultimate apocalypse. It's what you're taking out of the equation in the mind, especially in a mind that is forming their adulthood. They're trying to formulate their ideas, learn who they are, what they're going to be, go out into the world and live their dream, whatever they're going to do. You're telling them none of that is going to exist. You're taking away all of their, you know, the Bernie thing. You've got no opportunity. that it exists for only the rich, and you will never have opportunity. You're taking away everything positive out of the life, which can only create fear if they, and it is a learned behavior, if they believe that, and there's not someone to intervene, which is where the parents should come in and tell them, no, everything's going to be okay. There's ups and downs in life, but you can get over any challenge because you've got a strong support system, including your family. And don't believe the garbage that you're hearing, especially on social media and in the press.
4: Look at some of these numbers. The highest rates of people that believe they had mental health, that mental health challenges are an important part of their identity. Gen Z women, 81% agreed with that statement. Gen Z liberals, 78% agreed with that statement. Millennial men, 77% agreed. Millennial liberals, 76% agreed. That's unbelievable when you look at that.
3: Yeah. It's wild. Wow.
4: It really is. We are Red Eye Radio.
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0: We're Red Eye Radio. He's Eric Cronin. I'm Gary McNamara. All right, it's a Friday show. We got to clear the desk of all audio cuts we haven't played. You know, we talked about how Republicans can use everything from the president's speech last night on the vulnerabilities of the election system. You know, that, again, we're concerned about fraud, to Democrats not caring about fraud, using voter ID there, the fact that the Senate held hearings this week, and Democrats, except for the ranking member for an opening statement and a couple of questions, and he walked out, no Democrat on the fraud, which the GAO now believes is $500 billion.
1: Wow.
0: Over $500 billion of fraud, much of it coming from foreign countries, and a lot of it identity fraud. And the Democrats don't care about it. One of the people that they brought up to speak about it was Nick Shirley, who's the one who walked around with the camera and figured out, and he was called every name in the book by Democrats for attempting to expose taxpayer fraud. Here, listen to this. Here we go. This is Nick Shirley.
2: By exposing the fraud, I actually also exposed the politicians and media, and media who worked for years to cover it up. Governor Tim Walz labeled my work as white supremacy and called me a far-right delusional conspiracy theorist. Meanwhile, he dropped out of re-election, and he even said he has ended his political career. Now the highest government-funded daycare in Minnesota has pleaded guilty to daycare fraud, and the largest autism bust in America history has been exposed. Where is Tim Walz in the media now? It just so happens that over 80% of the fraud committed in Minnesota is by the Somali population.
0: There you go, because that's what they hit on, right?
1: Yep.
0: Had to be white supremacy.
1: Yep.
0: It's not. We don't care. We care about the fraud.
1: Yep.
0: Just amazing. Just amazing. What a great opportunity for Republicans. I hope they don't blow it.

0: 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It can happen to anyone. 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So get in the habit of checking the back seat when you leave. 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
1: And we are Red Eye Radio. He's Eric Carly, and I'm Gary McNamara. Hello.
2: Hi.
1: All right, more audio cuts because it's a Friday and we're mailing it in. I thought this was great because this all fits with the whole discussion we've had on fraud and the opportunity that it brings Republicans this week. If you just tuned in right now, we're talking about the president's speech last night. The president did not say last night that he won the 2020 election. What he talked about was the vulnerability of our election system and foreign actors, including China, who want to get involved with it. And with AI, we need to pay attention to this. Of course, he promoted the SAVE Act, which he should. As we know, the vast majority of the country, including the vast majority, landslide numbers of Democrats, want voter ID. The Democratic Party does not. Why? Fraud. Then you had the fraud hearings this week where the representative from the GAO came out and said they believe $500 billion has been stolen for fraud. And a lot of it with, again, fake ID.
2: Mm-hmm.
1: And no Democrat, not one Democrat, except the ranking chairman, the Democrat, showed up, gave an opening remarks, asked a couple questions, then he left. It was all Republicans asking the question. Democrats don't care about taxpayer fraud, because why wouldn't you be there?
2: Right.
1: And then Senator Ashley Moody, who's talking to Nick Shirley, who discovered the fraud in Minnesota and also was doing it in California.
2: Yeah.
1: I mean, he's had a tremendous amount of success. He's a kid.
2: Right.
1: He's a kid with a camera.
2: Right.
1: And here it is. Here's Ashley Moody talking about what Tim Walz said and Gavin Newsom said about him. Here we go. Okay, let's try that again. Here goes.
3: Tim Walz, governor of Minnesota. Do you remember when he wanted to be our vice president and was bragging that all of these types of new small businesses were reasons why he should be trusted with leading?
4: Yes.
3: And now we're determining what all these small businesses like the Leering Center were. He used this as a reason that he gave the American people of why he should leave. So why are we surprised that immediately he's defensive and comes after a young kid that's trying to point out on behalf of his generation where this money is really going and this fraud? And look at what the leader of California said. Did he really say in response to you uncovering just astronomical fraud and waste that, and I want to quote this because I am appalled by it. Did he really say slow, surely is the fraud?
4: Yes, he did.
1: Yeah. Now, one of the reasons they didn't show is they can't defend their position. Because why wouldn't you show?
2: Right.
1: Because they're on record for attacking the people who are uncovering fraud.
2: If you could demonstrate that Shirley's the fraud,
1: right, you'd be there.
2: You'd be there and want to show the world that he's a fraud instead of giving him more time with the GOP.
1: Yeah.
2: Right?
1: Yep. It's just amazing.
2: They knew they were defeated. They're cowards.
1: All right, I want to play Marco Rubio here. He was at the Conference of Resurgence of Political Terrorism. And a couple of things he talked about was political terrorism and communism.
2: Mm.
1: Let's play what he had to say.
5: This is a distinctive and unique evil. It has always been driven by a hatred, above all else, a hatred for civilization itself. It is a revolt of the worst against the best, a revolt of the weak and the cowardly against the strong and the good. It is perpetrated by those who cannot build, who cannot create, who cannot achieve great things.

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1: Isn't does not sound good in theory. The world it envisions for all of us is small, flat, gray, leveled of all exception, drained of all that is good and noble in the human soul. The world it envisions is a world without courage, a world without creativity or ambition, a world without heroes or glory or great causes to strive towards, without a world without miracles, without myths, without men who rise above the rest to do incredible and extraordinary things. And the world communism envisions is a world without God. For these architects of revolutionary violence, the towering achievement of our civilization, for them, it's an unbearable humiliation, a reminder of what they cannot do, and a reminder of what they cannot be. So they choose instead to destroy. They attack pipelines, they attack railroads, they attack power grids and laboratories, the physical embodied symbols of power and invention and achievement. This is the nature of the terrorism we face today. They despise the West because the West is great.
2: There you go.
3: It's true.
2: Yep. Yep. Great speech. And, you know, this is, again, you have to be very clear when you're presenting whatever set of ideas you're trying to convey. This is something we've been talking about for a long, long time. Right now, the GOP is winning on a number of things. Fraud, taxpayer fraud. Fraud, voter fraud. Present it in a very clear and direct form. The evidence is there. It works for you because the American people are already with you.
3: And you can't let this be daylight saving where you talk about it and then you let it drop, because yesterday there was no talk about daylight saving again. You know, it was just gone. It was like, wow, that disappeared quick, didn't it?
2: You know, because that's another thing too, is that the daylight saving thing, again, you know, both sides of the argument, you can see the point, but the bigger point is that's in fact the reason why it's never going to get done. Because you're not going to get that change when you have lobbyists that are going to say, you know, once you changed it, you've got to change it back. And they're going to spell out the emergencies. The media is going to be everywhere. Kids are going to be going to school in the dark. And, you know, farmers are going to be suffering. Their business will suffer and everything else. All of this stuff adds up to something that's not going to happen. In other words, you're spinning wheels.
3: And one of the things that we've said before is Democrats will pound the same lie over and over again. Republicans bring it up a couple times and they figure, oh, okay, the public understands it and they move on. You don't. I want to hear this, like Senator Bernie Morano at the fraud hearing, pounding on Democrats, because these are things that are not hard to understand.
2: Right. Yeah.
3: Fraud is very simple to understand. Caring about fraud is very simple to understand. Here's Senator Morano yesterday. Here we go.
4: I think preventing fraud in government should be completely nonpartisan. It's not a Democrat issue or a Republican issue. Yet almost the entirety of the Republican dais is filled with people sitting here listening to the entire hearing. And literally the entire Democrat dais is empty. I think that's, quite frankly, a disgrace. I think it's a disgrace to the people who pay taxes to know that there's an entire party that does not care whether taxpayer money is burnt.
3: Okay. I think so. They get it. Mm-hmm. They know what the messaging is. Mm-hmm. Pound on it now.
2: Yeah.
3: Create commercials on it now.
2: Yep.
3: Have a number of people have panel discussions on it. Bring it up wherever you can, because this week, I look back at this week and say, this was fraud week. This is where you had a number of instances ending with the president's

0: election vulnerability speech last night, which is based on the vulnerabilities of the election system, just like voter ID is, and the American public understands what voter ID is. So does every Democrat. It's the Democrat Party that disagrees with the people that vote for them on something that is absolutely simple and basic to ensure that people have confidence in the election system. Yes. And the money part of it, I don't know. I don't know how Democrats believe. I don't know how they believe that going after a Nick Shirley or anyone else who is independently pointing out massive monetary taxpayer fraud, that demonizing them is any type of sane political direction to go in. And you had Tim Walz and you have Newsom that have gone after him as a white supremacist, as, you know, slow Shirley, whatever that means. You know, I'm not even, Newsom doesn't even Newsom doesn't even know where to go. So he throws out something going, well, no, you're the one that's slow. He discovered this.
1: Right.
0: You don't even know what's going on in your own damn state with fraud.
1: Right.
0: And he's a kid with the camera and can figure it out. And you can't. He's slow. I mean, it doesn't make any kind of sense, except they believe that the people that vote for them also don't care about fraud. Now, the polling shows different, but the Democrats believe that the people that vote for them are idiots and don't care about fraud in where taxpayer money goes, and that they don't care about fraud in elections. That's what Democrats believe. And they don't care about foreign influence or technology or AI or hacking being used. All that stuff that they talked about Donald Trump and all that was all a bunch of BS. Number one, that was BS. It wasn't true.
1: Right.
0: But they claim that they cared about it. They don't care about it. No. And the Republicans are the ones that need to market 24/7 on all these issues. They don't care about election fraud. They don't care about American citizens who truly need that money. They're not defending the American citizen and ensuring that Medicaid, where it's really needed, gets to where it's supposed to be, and taxpayer dollars in grants and other funding, that it really gets to the American citizens who really need it. They don't care.
1: They
0: don't care about election fraud. They don't care about women in the locker room. You can go on. They don't care about transgenders.
1: No. No.
0: And you pound it. You put them on the defensive. Republicans, stop being on the defensive.
1: They should be out there in full force.
0: Yeah.
1: There should be another press conference this morning. On fraud across the board.
0: Yep. We are Red Eye Radio.
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22: A better life with Dr. Sanjay Gupta.
23: When we talk about how much exercise someone should get, current guidelines call for about 150 minutes of moderate intensity exercise or 75 minutes of vigorous intensity exercise every week. New study out of the UK makes a strong case for vigorous exercise if and when you can do it. Now, researchers determined that even little bursts of vigorous exercise can significantly reduce someone's risk of 8 different diseases: dementia, type 2 diabetes, fatty liver disease, chronic respiratory disease, chronic kidney disease, immune-mediated inflammatory diseases, major cardiovascular events, and atrial fibrillation. We're not talking about complicated training programs here. Just work with what you can into your everyday life. If you are breathless and unable to speak in complete sentences, then you've hit the mark. I'm Dr. Sanjay Gupta, helping you live a better life.

We are Red Eye Radio. He is Eric Carlin. I'm Gary McNamara. All right. So this week was our.

0: well, we finished 21 years and we're now into our 22nd year of doing the radio show together. Just some of the comments that we got, all right? You guys made a remark about a man sitting around in his pajama bottoms, and there I was sitting in mine and hollered, hey, right at the computer.
1: Hey.
0: I like being comfy when I'm home. And that was from David. David, thanks.
1: Yeah, if you're, look, you're listening in the middle of the night, that makes sense. Yeah. I'm talking about these young people who never get out of their pajamas.
0: Yeah. And as long as you're not wearing the Dr. Dentons, they're the ones with the padded feet.
1: Is that what they are?
0: Yeah. Yes. Those
1: they are have built-in feet.
0: Yes, the little padded feet. And this is my favorite, though.
1: Uh-huh.
0: You guys are great. Congratulations. Can you hook us up with some Aerosmith tickets?
1: Well, I could, but my band is no longer touring, as you know. Thank you. And it's someone who clearly gets the joke.
0: Yes.
1: And listen. So thank you for that. And we greatly appreciate all the kind comments. Thank you so much.

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9: In Glendora, on the 210 westbound before Grand, look out for a full tire that is blocking the center lane. And in South L.A., on the 110 southbound before 28th Street, that stall has cleared from the roadway. And West Covina, on the 10 eastbound at Citrus, still working on the solo crash that's taken up the center divider.
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26: You know, it's funny, when I think back to what the typical American dinner looked like when you and I were kids, there's usually some kind of meat featured at the center of the plate. Vegetables are there, but often thought of as a side dish. More and more, though, we are coming to realize that a plant-based diet, with little or no meat even, is going to be a healthier way to eat for just about everyone. New study out of the University of Hawaii Cancer Center found that eating a high-quality plant-rich diet that includes whole grains, vegetables, and fruits may prevent cognitive impairment even when people start that diet in their late 50s and 60s. Yeah, it's important to make sure you're getting enough protein, fats, complex carbohydrates. Just because you cut out or even cut back on meat, though, is not a license to eat whatever you want. Focus on eating whole, real foods. I'm Dr. Sanjay Gupta, helping you live a better life.
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0: Now, it's Red Eye Radio. Gary McNamara and Eric Harley talk about everything from politics to social issues and news of the day. Whether you're up late or you're just starting your day, welcome to the show. From the Relief Factor Studios, this is Red Eye Radio.
7: All across America, we are Red Eye Radio. He is Eric Harley and I'm Gary McNamara. Welcome and good morning.
8: Hello.
7: We'll try to be as clear as the beautiful Dallas sky and not as smoky. We will be completely and totally transparent here today. Won't be smoky like it is up north.
8: Yeah.
7: When I came in, I figured out I was about 14 miles from the airport. Yeah. And the air is so crystal clear that I could see like 8 planes lined up coming in on both runways.
1: at DFW.
2: Yeah.
1: And when you see it from that far away, it looks like a bunch of dive bombers coming down. That's what it looks like. But it was just, but the, I couldn't believe how clear the landing lights were from that far away. And that's after the entire day talking to friends and relatives in both New York and Cleveland. Leafy, my old producer at our great affiliate KXL. In Portland, he's in Cleveland, and he said they had to cancel activities today. They were canceling activities in my brother told me in the Buffalo area. It's like you just don't want to go out. You breathe it in, and I know that on pollution days here, especially if I'm working out heavily, I feel like I have a slight allergy when that happens here.
2: Right,
1: but you look at it, I mean the smoke was so thick up there. You know, there's 77 I think yesterday. And I don't know exactly when this news item came out. There were 77 new wildfires yesterday in Canada, a total of over 850 wildfires going on right now.
2: Wow.
1: So that picture that I took that my sister took of Toronto might look completely different today. Now, the good thing is I fly in later on this morning to see my dad. For a couple days.
2: Yeah. Okay, good.
1: And
2: that's great.
1: By the time that I get in, it should be moved past. So winds are going to pick up to like 15 to 25 miles an hour. Mm. A cold front's moving in. Supposed to rain on Saturday. So from what I know, it should be okay.
2: Well, good. So good. That's good. But yeah. We had the Sahara dust thing going on for a few minutes
1: came in a couple weeks
2: Texas.
1: Ago.
2: Yeah. Yeah. And I was actually out over the weekend late one night a couple of weeks ago, and I'm on the freeway not far from here, and the wind was unreal. It was really late, and the wind was unreal, and the dust, I couldn't believe it. I thought, is this another Sahara dust storm? It was construction dust.
1: Oh,
2: it was all the construction dirt, you know, being basically carried from those piles across the freeway.
1: They were building pyramids.
2: That's
1: so
2: pretty much
1: technically
2: it.
1: It might have been Sahara.
2: Yeah, yeah. So we were having dirt drifts instead of snow drifts. So, yeah, it was really bad. Man, the wind was,
1: you know, there was
2: unbelievable.
1: There was a New York Post story about Buffalo yesterday.
2: Yeah.
1: And about home prices and things like that. And it was funny because people are so reactionary. I mean, it's like back and forth. I'd never move there. It sucks. Well, you don't know. It's great. I mean, I've lived all over the country, and I'm originally from Buffalo, New York. I was born in Buffalo, New York at Millard Fillmore Hospital.
2: Yeah.
1: And every single city that I've lived in has had great things about it and things not so great. You know, it just, we get into stupid arguments. It's like, I'll never forget the whole Money magazine. Do they even do it anymore when they would rate the best places to live? And we found the pattern early on that the best places to live is where the federal government or state governments, you know, have their capitals, where a ton of taxpayer money is flowing in. And whenever there's a place, whether it's medical that has a ton of taxpayer dollars coming in, especially small and medium towns, or the small and medium towns that are state capitals, they're booming because you always have that influx from all over the state of taxpayer dollars.
2: Right.
1: But I remember at that time I was living and working at our great affiliate WROK in Rockford, Illinois. And Rockford was like, I don't think it was last. It was like second last in the country.
2: Right.
1: I remember my dad had something going on in Chicago, and he came and visited. And I drove him all around, and I said, by the way, Dad, this is, and it could have been that year they were there. It was like 90, 93 maybe, I don't know. Mm. So I don't know what ranking it was. And it's like, Dad, this is one of the worst places to live in the United States. And he went, God bless America.
2: Yeah, exactly. You know, I mean.
1: And because every city, you look at every city is dealing with poverty. Every city, you know, I don't know any city that doesn't have problems And you can sit there and go, yeah, but the vast majority of cities are liberal. That's one of the problems.
2: That's actually one of the biggest problems. So, you know, I mean, I saw something about Mamdani, who goes far beyond liberalism, but Mamdani, he's considering banning landlords from getting proof of income and doing credit checks. Think about that.
1: You can't
2: essentially qualify in any way.
1: And why would you do that? Because you want the landlords, you put them in an impossible situation where they can make money.
2: Yeah, right.
1: And the entire goal is for the state. For the state, because you want to cap what they can charge.
2: Yeah.
1: You want to cap, you know, rent. And then at the same time, because the next thing would be, okay, if you're going to cap, you know, if you're going to cap this, and your whole philosophy is that nobody should go into debt. Because or nobody should be forced, to pay their rent if they can't pay it. Well, then the next thing that you're going to have these landlords do is they are going to absolutely check the credit scores and credit history of the people that are going to rent from them. Because already they have one problem with you wanting to cap what they can rent the places for. And then number two, you're coming out and throwing this out, you know, because once you do that, they're going to say, okay, we got to find out, you know, what's her credit score? Well, now you can't do that. You need to go into this thing completely blind, where the state controls your profitability or your potential of profitability, but that will be doomed to fail.
2: Well, and that's it. That you, because you think about it, then you tie the hands of the landlords. Then here's the thing. Where would you rent? You would have to then, if you were a renter, you'd have to find a place to live outside the city. That's the way it works, because he could only control that within the city.
1: Right.
2: Then you would have to just move outside the city, because landlords would just have to sell their properties. I don't know who they'd sell them to, you know, commercial entities. Or I thought about this. I thought, well, okay, you know how it used to be. I don't know if they still do this, but back in the day, back in the 1900s, they would often ask for first and last month's rent, right?
1: Mm-hmm.
2: And I thought, well, okay, 6 month lease. You pay 6 months up front. And who would be able to do that?
1: Wow.
2: Yeah.
1: That's a great point.
2: I mean, you know, there's no other way around. If he were able to get this done, there would be no way around that for landlords, except for to ask an entire lease term to be paid up front. Nobody can do that.
1: Well, I mean, it's because he's a young guy and we're old folks here.
2: Yeah, right.
1: And so we remember public housing.
2: Yeah.
1: So, that's where they should go, public housing. Yeah. Well, Gary, what you don't understand is they have the wrong people controlling public housing.
2: Well,
1: if you have the right people controlling the monopoly of public housing, it will be an incredible success, just like communism. The reason that socialism and communism hasn't worked is because you have the wrong people in charge, which, by the way, is admitting a dictatorship almost.
2: Right.
1: Or authoritarian control, because in the economic system of capitalism, it's so diversified, you're going to, you can never make that claim. Capitalism is so diversified because what? You have so many, you have millions of people involved in the process and involved in an economic process that's voluntary between people. But as we now know, playing the whack job from the DSA, yesterday.
2: Yeah.
1: My God, seriously, you're dealing with You're arguing with children where, you know, she was talking about no debt, that you shouldn't have to work a job, that all companies will be non-for-profit in the United States.
2: Yeah.
1: But it's not about a bureaucracy. But what the hell are you talking about? And we kept stopping and playing bits and pieces of it back and going, she's contradicting herself again.
2: Right.
1: Of course, if you go from where we are right now in the United States to everything being non-for-profit, which means it's being run by the federal government, you are going to increase the size of bureaucracy like has never been seen before in the United States, ever.
2: Well, think about what the president and the government basically released tonight as he gave his speech. Think about how bad it would be. Think about how bad and how powerful deep state would be. What they could get away with in that kind of world that the DSA is lining up, in that kind of nation that the DSA is, that they believe is going to happen. It's not going to happen in our lifetime, but this is what they're pushing for.
1: You know, what I was thinking, and we'll get into the specifics of what, you know, Trump said last night and what Republicans should do with it, but I'm confident that they won't.
2: Right.
1: Because I think what you look at this entire week with the president yesterday, what he talked about. And by the way, whether it was Catherine Herridge on CBS, we'll have the audio coming up. She said, no, this has been known. This is
2: right.
1: This has been vetted. This actually happened.
2: This actually did happen.
1: They kept it. But think about this, because I was thinking about this on the way to work as I was watching the planes land at DFW. The whole Hillary Clinton thing.
2: Mm.
1: There's never been a bigger political scandal, and she's never been asked a question from any media about it.
2: Right.
1: She is the one that set up Trump. You've never had a scandal like that to try to change the outcome of a presidential election.
2: Right.
1: I was thinking that yesterday when I was listening to the president, I'm like, well, yeah, but the potential of China is there. We know the potential of Hillary.
2: Yeah.
1: We not only do we know the potential of Hillary, we know what actually she did, and she's never been questioned ever, from what I know, in that she will not. She only goes to friendly media,
2: and that's why.
1: Who will never ask the question.
2: Exactly.
1: If that happened, the reverse, conservative media would ask.
2: You know, because for a split second, I thought, why is she always only on MS for the time being, or whatever they're called? And I thought, you know, because that's small time for her, if you think about it, right?
1: Yeah.
2: And she looks small time. It's because she can get away with it there. She knows. You know, this is somebody who's very, very sophisticated in controlling basically her environment, who's going to have access to her, including in the 2016 election cycle when young reporters who weren't, you know, they were kids during the whole Monica Lewinsky thing, started asking questions about her husband.
1: Oh.
2: And she was running for president, and they were like, nope, no questions. And they built a wall around her, and you couldn't get to her. You know, they had to vet every reporter that was going to get a sit down.
1: So when you look at, you know, what Hillary did to set up the Trump campaign through the money and the DNC money and her election money, which they were fined by the Federal Elections Commission for basically hiding where that money was going, which was opposition research that they made up on Trump, which was the dossier, which was a bunch of lies. They just said, what crazy things can we say about Trump? Hillary Clinton organized the entire thing. Hillary Clinton and the DNC organized that entire thing. And as I told you, when I met that couple at the hotel that I stayed at in Buffalo back, was it 5 months ago, maybe 4 months ago?
2: Mm-hmm.
1: They had no idea. They said, why are you making stuff up? They had no idea that ever existed.
2: Right.
1: They had no idea. I said, well, the dossier was all made up.
2: Yeah.
1: No, it wasn't. Yeah, it was.
2: Well,
1: here it is. And I said, I can show you. And this is where we get into it. I can show you all of the evidence. And every time I said, I can show you all the evidence, their response was, we don't believe anything in the media. And then my response was, then how did you form your opinion?
2: Right. Where did you learn what you learned?
1: I mean, it's just, you go in this, you can't get anywhere with them because they'll just deny reality. Or I have come to realize by doing this and being in the arena of debate now for, you know, in a few years, it'll be four decades. I mean, I've actually been in it more than, you know, because I was a station manager, so I was actually involved more in news stuff and everything else in news departments, you know, so it's at least 40 years doing that. It is true. Ignorance is bliss.
2: Yeah.
1: People walk around very blissful in their opinions that are completely wrong and don't want to let any new information in that would change their bliss based on ignorance. It really is true.
2: Yeah, right. They have no clue. None.
1: Where I mean, I've always been this way. I'm curious about everything.
2: Oh yeah.
1: And if I get new information that I can verify is true, that can change my opinion on something, but I don't jump on something and neither do you with incomplete information.
2: I can't get to the point of a conclusion if I don't know everything, right, or at least enough.
1: And we live in a society where everybody is speculating and jumping to conclusions before the facts are in.
2: Yep.
1: We are Red Eye Radio.
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0: We are Red Eye Radio. He is Eric Harley and I'm Gary McNamara. Welcome and good morning. So, and we'll play some audio coming up from the president and others following the bottom of the hour. But basically, the president laid out the vulnerabilities in our election system. That's what he did.
1: Yeah.
0: You know, and and the, you know, you and I were talking about it. The problem is the whole goal in all of this, if you're going to do it, you've already got the people that have voted for you on your side and probably more.
1: Yeah. Yeah.
0: But you've got, if you're trying to reach independence, Trump is not the one to sell election fraud.
1: Right.
0: He's just not the one. Other people in his administration might be better at doing it. My point is, to independence, it's blah, blah, blah, blah, blah, blah, blah, blah, blah.
1: Right.
0: Even though what he said is 100% right, and we'll get to that coming up.
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1: And we are Red Eye Radio. I'm Gary McNamara along with Eric Harley. This week, when I look at it, one word that comes to my mind across the board, fraud. We'll get to that in just a minute.
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1: All right, here's a part of the president speaking last night about the vulnerabilities of our election system.
3: The documents cover five major areas of concern. First, they show that over a period of years, starting during the 2020 election cycle, the People's Republic of China carried out what is believed to be the largest compromise of election data in history, resulting in China's illicit acquisition of 220 million U.S. voter files. That information includes names, addresses, phone numbers, political party preferences, and other sensitive data that would be needed to register to vote and engage in other nefarious activities, which is exactly what was happening. This data loss presents an unprecedented election security nightmare. The intelligence even shows that China has signed a data exploitation unit specifically to this new project.
1: And as we all know, the allegation is from the president that the intelligence agencies kept this information from him. This is Catherine Herridge on News Nation, formerly of CBS News, now an independent journalist, talking about it last night on News Nation.
4: Well, I think it's a very significant announcement, not only what he said, but the fact that they are releasing these documents so that we can really fact check the claims we heard this evening. I've been digging into the documents already, and I found this November 2020 email, and it specifically states, it's a conversation among intelligence officials, it specifically states that they have, quote, deliberately massaged one of our pending PDBs, that's the president's daily brief, to avoid any direct links to the election. And that is consistent with my reporting. I understand the whistleblower complaint alleged, and I think we're now seeing it in the emails, that there was an intentional effort to suppress intelligence about China's influence operations. And this was, Katie, like a massive effort, what they call a multi-domain operation. That means trade, it means diplomacy, it means open source information, it means social media. So all the levers of power China had to influence the U.S. election.
1: And John Solomon, by the way, also said, you know, that the, you know, this has been vetted already by the intelligence agencies. They know this happened.
2: Yes.
1: They know this was kept from Trump, and they know that China was doing this, which again brings up another vulnerability in our election system. You know, you and I were talking about the fact that many times with this administration, it's not the argument they're making, it's how they do it.
2: It's not what the point you're trying to get across, it's how you're presenting it.
1: If I was Susie Wiles, what I would have suggested to Trump is that time speech with him doing it alone. Sorry, but independents, a significant portion of independents have completely turned off this president.
2: Right.
1: When he speaks, and we've talked about when he talks about the war now, because it's been all over the place. It's now blah, blah, blah, blah, blah, blah, blah. That's just a reality. That it's a reality when you aren't consistent into what you have said, and on the war. That's been the criticism, as I've said, when you think right now with the United States going back against Iran, you go and look at the influencers that have completely and totally supported the president on everything. They're completely quiet. Republicans are totally and completely quiet because they don't know where the president is going to go next.
5: Mm-hmm.
1: The

0: I'm Chris Jakimic. 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
1: Brought to you by End Family Fire and the Ad Council.
2: Thing that the American people should just put behind them in terms of this evidence that they brought. So then how do you get it out in front of something that people are trying to go, well, there's a way to present it coupled with the Save America Act, coupled with the urgency of having secure elections. This is something where you, again, if each of those that you mentioned, I still would do this later this morning, just hours from now.
3: Yes.
2: I would have those people at the podium talking and saying, this is what, these are the findings. The media's had all night to work through it. Nobody's disputing these findings. This is why it's so critical right now to have voter ID implemented in this country.
3: What I'd be doing is constantly members of Congress, the leaders of the Republican Party in Congress and the administration, because you look at this week, again, voter ID is out there again, voter ID. You've got all the fraud in Minnesota and California and their Medicaid, hospice system out there. You had the hearings where only one Democrat showed for a couple of minutes, and that was a ranking member, you know, gave the opening statement, asked a couple of questions, and was gone. Not one other Democrat wanted to be involved in fraud. What you do is you take everything here. You take the vulnerabilities of our election system, which, by the way, Trump may not be the greatest messenger to sell that to independents, but the fact is independents already agree with him. Because of voter ID.
2: Right. That's it. If you use that as the launching.
3: When you look at voter ID, the public, you say, we're not saying there's 10 million votes. We're looking at the vulnerabilities in all the high tech systems that all these governments have that they can use against us. We're looking at what happened. Voting inconsistencies, you know, mail-in ballots coming in late. You know, all of this is the general encompassing of Democrats that are doing everything. Because why would you say it? Why? And this message needs to be every day. It needs to be in commercials. You didn't make those 30-second, 60-second ads where you say fraud. We're the Republican Party. We don't want fraud in our elections. That's why. Even the majority of Democrats agree that there needs to be voter ID. Then when it comes to fraud, look at the fraud in Minnesota. The GAO saying $500 billion may be being ripped off again mm-hmm. by foreign entities, mm-hmm. you know, using basically false ID. You know, we saw the fraud in Minnesota. We've seen the fraud in California. We know it's there. Why don't the Democrats care about fraud in our election and fraud for taxpayer dollars? And it should be a continuing message over and over and over again, sold by everyone.
2: Well, and you can also make the case that in today's world, we're 6 years on from these events here that we're laying out in terms of evidence. We're 6 years on with the advancement of AI going full steam every single day. So now implement what AI could be doing if these governments, including China and other frenemies that are out there, any other nation who wants to interfere in any election cycle, what they could do if they implemented AI to do this, you know, because if you look at everything that's laid out here, it's unbelievable. But it doesn't come off that way. It comes off as Trump saying once again, and this is, look, we know what the liberal activist media is going to do. We knew that they weren't going to cover it. You know, CBS came in late and then they left.

0: left early. We know how that works. But if you lay out the evidence and you put it out there for the American people to see, not just on WhiteHouse.gov, but in the presentation, in making the points, the strong bullet points about what happened here, keeping this from a sitting president in his daily briefing, I want names. I want people who are responsible for all of that, and I want them to be held accountable.
1: And we're telling you what these vulnerabilities are, and we're telling you, and we know your concern. This is what you tell. We know that the American public agrees with us.
0: Yes,
1: because whether there's fraud or not, any person with common sense, which is the vast majority of Americans, say we need to have voter ID to prevent fraud. It
0: right.
1: doesn't matter whether nobody's sitting there going, well, the fraud's only 10% or 15%.
0: Mm.
1: No,
0: mm.
1: reasonable people in this day and age say voter ID is a good thing, including the majority of Democrats. Democrats, why don't your leaders want it when you do? Because of fraud. And we're concerned about what has happened in elections, vulnerabilities with the chain of custody issues, as we've talked about, before, the uneven application, as we know, of election laws after COVID and everything else. People had doubts, and justifiably so. And we don't want people to have doubts about our election system. The Democrats say that we're trying to rig an election. No. How could we be trying to rig an election if we want voter ID, if we want transparency in the election system? You know, they're the ones. Look at right now. Look, whether it's fraud in elections or fraud with your taxpayer dollars, the Democrats don't give a damn. And you the entire umbrella, that's one issue, but it contains both fraud of taxpayer dollars and fraud, the vulnerabilities of fraud that we have seen. And so the whole point is, you make the case, and people, it's pretty common sense. We all know there's fraud in
0: right.
1: taxpayer dollars now. Nobody's debating it. The
0: right.
1: GAO, Democrats don't want to talk about it. And we ask why. GAO says half a trillion dollars may be going to foreign governments. We know foreign governments are trying to influence or get involved in our election system.
0: Mm-hmm.
1: We don't want to wait till they do it. We've already
0: right.
1: seen what happens. They're doing it for our money. You don't think they'll do it for the election? The American people do. That's why they want voter ID.
0: Yep.
1: Because they know that's one step to ensure that there's not fraud. But, yeah, they'd want to make sure also that foreign governments are not involved in influencing the election.
0: Right. Pretty simple. I mean,
1: right.
0: these are things you can do if you present it right.
1: Yep. We are Red Eye Radio.
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13: Not all screen time is created equal, and a new study out of Sweden is helping us understand this even better. So researchers followed more than 20,000 people over nearly two decades and determined that passive screen time, like sitting on the couch and watching television, raised someone's risk of dementia. But if they did something active, like reading, puzzles, or interacting with other people, this same group of people saw their risk of dementia drop. Just like you got to put the work in to keep your body in shape as you age, you basically have to do the same thing with your brain. A couple things I have found to help: working to learn something new every day, whatever it might be, challenging yourself in some way every day, and really importantly, staying socially active. Some days that means meeting friends in person. Other days, maybe an email, a text, or a phone call. Just stay engaged. I'm Dr. Sanjay Gupta, helping you live a better life.
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0: We are Red Eye Radio. He's Eric Cronin. I'm Gary McNamara. And by the way, when you talk about fraud, you hit, as I said, there's three things that you can do because there's three things of fraud this week. I said this is fraud week because we've had the voter ID, we've had Trump talking about governments, what they want to do, and you've got the hearings on fraud in Minnesota, in California, and the GAO talking about $500 billion, $500 billion. They believe is being illegally taken through, false ID
1: right.
0: That's being set up by foreign government and foreign entities out there. And you go to the American public. Here's Rand Paul said this yesterday. 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
1: Yeah.
0: The government, it takes 10 years.
1: Yes.
0: That makes sense to people.
1: Exactly. Exactly. Yeah.
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11: in Long Beach on the 710 South. The connector to the 91 East is partially blocked. There's a three-car crash, and it looks like slowing is starting back from Alondra. A car is overturned, and a tow truck is on the way for that. In West Covina on the 10 East at Citrus, there's a solo car crash that's moved out of lanes and is over on the right shoulder. And in Glendora, the 210 West after Sunflower, there's a stalled semi-truck blocking the two middle lanes.
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0: Now, it's Red Eye Radio. Gary McNamara and Eric Harley talk about everything from politics to social issues and news of the day. Whether you're up late or you're just starting your day, welcome to the show from the Relief Factor Studios. This is Red Eye Radio.
1: All across America, we are Red Eye Radio. He is Eric Harley, and I'm Gary McNamara. Welcome to the Friday show.
2: It is Friday.
1: It is.
2: My calendar's been off all week, man. It's weird.
1: It's flying by.
2: Yeah.
1: Best thing is, for us here, we're getting some, well, not south of us and southwest of us.
2: Yeah.
1: The flooding there is terrible. We're getting, you know, up here in Dallas-Fort Worth, we're getting just the right amount of rain that you want for middle of the summer.
2: Sure, yeah.
1: Because every time it rains, we rain like 3 days in a row for me at my place. And all I keep thinking is, okay, that's another 7 days, 7 to 10 days, because I have that thick southern Bermuda. Mm-hmm. I mean, it is, let's put it this way. I have an electric lawnmower. My garage is attached to my house. I just don't like having gasoline in the garage. Mm-hmm. So I have an electric lawnmower. Not powerful enough if the cut's too deep.
2: Mm-hmm.
1: You know how thatchy mm-hmm. southern Bermuda is?
2: Mm-hmm.
1: Oh, by the way, see, this goes back to something else this week. The Wall Street Journal article about white-collar men and their obsession of talking about their lawns.
2: Yeah.
1: But we got a ton of rain. Cause I look at it and I go, okay, another 7 to 10 days. I don't have to do anything. Don't have to spend money on water. So
2: I saw one on watering. A lot of people are changing how they water their lawns because of the cost of the water. But also how much you get out of drip irrigation. And I thought, well, for a garden drip irrigation, but you can't really do a lawn built-in drip irrigation that I know of. They may have one, and I'm not aware of it.
1: No, for southern Bermuda, you're not supposed to. You're supposed to water and then not water and let it get a little dry so the roots grow.
2: Right. Yeah. Yeah. That's part of this article too. And the drip irrigation, though, the water actually gets to the intended source, right? To the roots. And I thought, here's my take, what I've been doing over the last couple of years that's worked. July and August, I stretch out my intervals on cutting. I don't cut every 7 days. I let it go. I'll let it get just a bit bushy, in fact. And I just saw an article tonight that said that's the harshest thing you can do in 95 or hotter degree weather is cut your lawn. Because you're exposing the top and you're giving less shade to the roots. So
1: yeah, I cut mine really high, though.
2: Yeah.
1: Mine's like 3.5-4 inches.
2: Yeah. Yeah, mine is too.
1: It's really tall.
2: And I still go.
1: Now, we have different
2: grass. About every 8 to 10 days.
1: We have different kind of grass, though.
2: Yeah, I have Raleigh St. Augustine.
1: Yeah.
2: Yeah. It's
1: And I have the southern Bermuda that goes dormant in the wintertime, which has replaced snow for me. I never thought that I could.
2: The crunch of the grass instead of the crunch of the snow?
1: No, just the color.
2: Yeah.
1: The dormant color.
2: Right, yeah.
1: Has replaced snow.
2: Right.
1: Because I always thought, after I was down here for, a while, because I've been here 26 years, and then I was in Portland before that, and you actually got more snow in Portland than you get here in Dallas.
2: Mm-hmm.
1: But it was, you didn't have southern Bermuda. It was, green all the time.
2: Right.
1: And even during Christmas, you could get, snow occasionally. But here, when I moved down here, I said, I'll never get used to not having snow. And I did. And I love going back up there, for a day just to have a little bit of snow. But, yeah, the lawn changing color from green to whatever that color is that it changes to. Sandy kind of color almost.
2: Right, yeah.
1: Whatever. That to me is wintertime and the holiday season.
2: Yeah.
1: There you go.
2: Yeah.
1: By the way, don't forget, it's Christmas in July on the Hallmark Channel. Okay. I have no idea where that came from.
2: Yeah.
1: All right. Now, I wanted to talk about, I think we were having this discussion. I think that everything right now, because of where the Democrats stand, everything, no matter what they do, is a great opportunity. There is no negative that, you know, for example, whether it's CNN or whatever, which one of the networks decided not to carry the president, or CBS cutting him off. None of that is a negative. All that should be used as a positive for the Republican Party. And you look at this entire week, and that's how, and I don't think politics is that hard. I always think it comes back to the issues and where the public, especially in on issues where it's landslide numbers, that anyone on the other side who is trying to pretend those landslide numbers don't exist, it's an opportunity for you. And so when you have what you had this week, which was the hearings in the Senate on fraud, were except for one Democrat, none of them showed up. And we all know the fraud exists in Minnesota and in California and in other places. And they had the representative there, giving the GAO numbers, $500 million a year, they believe, goes to foreign governments.
2: Yeah.
1: You tie all of this together. Yep. Why don't the Democrats care about your taxpayer dollars? We looked at polling yesterday to see if there was any polling that related to voter ID, which is like 83%, 83%. And it came out that 83% of Americans believe that fraud in government makes their life more expensive. Well, you got them.
2: Yeah.
1: You got them. Right. You've got 83% on voter ID.
2: Oh.
1: You've got 83% that recognize they are harmed by government fraud.
2: Yep.
1: You don't get those numbers on any issue. You take and run with it. You bring it out and say 83% of the population believes this on voter ID. 83% believe that government fraud, you know, is a problem. We all recognize that foreign governments are getting involved in this fraud. Mm-hmm. That comes from the GAO, and the Democrats don't care. They don't want to show up. The networks don't want to carry when the president is talking about the vulnerabilities in our election system. They're part of the problem. They don't agree with the common sense American. Then that's 83% on voter ID and 83% who believe they're being damaged.
2: Yeah.
1: That it's making their life harder because of government fraud that exists. And so much of that government fraud is coming from foreign entities that are hacking into our systems and using false ID. Why doesn't ABC care? Why doesn't NBC care? Why doesn't CNN care? We care. And this is the broader thing. You know, we've used it with the radical transgender movement. And this is where the Republicans haven't attacked at all.
2: Right.
1: They're always on the damn defensive.
2: Right.
1: No, they don't give a damn about transgenders.
2: Nope.
1: They're the ones. And we've got the audio. We've played the audio. The left, all these professors and all these, you know, medical heads of these doctors that are head of medical school.
2: Mm-hmm. Well, you know, most
1: that was great this week.
2: Yeah,
1: most pregnancies are to females.
2: Yeah.
1: Shut up. Right. You know, my God. But I mean, we've talked about it. They don't care. They know. They've stated it. You ask about you can't ask about that. That's transphobic. Well, I don't even know what that means. I'm not afraid of any of this stuff. I'm just asking questions. What are you trying to sell me?
2: Right.
1: Well, you can't bring this up at all, because if you do, transgenders have the highest rate of suicide, and somebody will commit suicide if you even talk about it. Well, there's a huge mental health problem here, and your solution is telling young kids they should be able to cut off their body parts or take irreversible hormone treatments, and their parents should know about it.
2: Right.
1: You don't give a damn about them. You don't give a damn about women. The misogyny of the misogyny that you see of the radical transgender movement, the sexism of young women, the enabling of sexual harassment. Oh yeah, just get used to male genitalia in the locker room. You know, you look at it and you also put it under the umbrella. They really don't care about you. They claim they do. They don't. They don't care. You believe that government fraud is making your lives harder and more expensive. They don't show up for the hearings. They don't care about you. They don't care about women.
2: Yep.
1: They don't care about the actual solutions to poverty. Look at their cities. There's a narrative that you can throw out, and here you've got Congress.
3: Okay, maybe a $93 billion, or is it $75 billion reconciliation, which really doesn't get us anything that we want, but we just have to somehow come through the midterm. Republicans have to stop, Dan, being on the defensive all the time. You know, there's so many issues here. There are so many great opportunities that you have. You know, it's not a negative that the networks wouldn't carry the president. You can take that and you can throw it right back in their face, and you can put out that message that 83% of the public actually agree with you with.
2: Well, and here's the thing, too. Is I'm looking at the numbers of everybody who was carrying the president's speech live. Because it wasn't just, like, if you go to YouTube, there were multiple channels that were carrying it live, and you could see each of them had, like, anywhere from 50 to 100,000. Now, I didn't count all the channels, but I'm adding it up, and I'm thinking, look, there's audience saturation. Now, it doesn't necessarily mean, by the way, that those viewers are in the U.S., or that they're U.S. citizens. Many of them could be from China. However, there are ways to get the message out. In fact, to your point, Gary, it's highly predictable that the networks weren't going to carry it.
1: Oh, yeah.
2: The networks are irrelevant. Nobody cares about the evening news. What are they paying, $10 an hour for the anchor now?
1: We make more.
2: Slightly. By the way,
1: that's a lie.
2: Right. We don't make as much. But the whole thing is they don't. I saw where Brian Williams has a podcast on Netflix. I don't know why, how in the world that happened. But you look at the predictability of how the media is going to either carry it or respond. And you already have that plan as a part of your strategy.
1: Yeah. So many opportunities here by the state. And like I said, this week to me was fraud. And I just can't believe the way that the Democrats respond.
2: Yeah.
1: You know, again, they don't see what the public sees.
2: No.
1: And that's what you do. You reinforce the opinions that the public already has and says, this is what you think.
2: Yeah.
1: Democrats won't even show up.
2: Right.
1: For fraud.
2: Right.
1: GAO believes $500 billion. We see what happens. We've seen what happens in Minnesota. We see what happens with the hospice, Medicaid. This incredible fraud, that means the money doesn't go to you.
2: Right.
1: You already know that because you believe it makes your life tougher and more expensive by all the polling that's been done out there.
2: And to the point of what the president was releasing tonight, very simple. Look, because they basically spelled out, we don't know how much this changed the results of 2020. That's not the problem.
1: No.
2: 2020 is behind us.
1: That's not how you market it.
2: The problem is what they learned by what they did. Now also add in their advancement on AI, how China has advanced at super speeds when it comes to AI and their ability now, 6 years later, to influence elections or even possibly control elections, this is why.
1: You
2: do most of the voting in person with few exceptions.
1: Right.
2: You do voter ID and you make sure you're protecting your vote and your tax dollars from fraud.
1: Yeah.
2: Pretty simple.
1: By the way, yeah, I think it's a great idea. You take the paranoia that we have about AI right now in the United States.
2: I guarantee
1: you. And
2: you
1: use it to your political advantage.
2: No, because they're talking about this is, you know, I don't know if it was the CEO of NVIDIA, but they were talking about how advanced China has been. They're really it's supercharged right now. My biggest concern with AI is how different governments, including our own, will use it.
1: Yeah, the argument that what the Republicans should be promoting is taking away, or the president, the licenses. No.
2: Yeah.
1: It's a great opportunity to show that the networks don't care about the fraud.
2: Right. Let them build your point for you.
1: Right. They don't care about fraud in elections.
2: Right.
1: They don't care about fraud in your government that you believe as a citizen is costing you money across all political demographics.
2: Right.
1: We brought you that poll last night that showed that.
2: Yep.
1: They don't care.
2: Nope.
1: And so it's the general umbrella of fraud, which contains voter ID, foreign influence in both taxpayer monetary fraud and what they're attempting to do in our elections. And you encompass that all together and say the Democrats don't care about it. We have no other conclusion to come to except they're pro-fraud.
2: Right.
1: And the perfect example is voter ID, where the public understands the vulnerability of not having ID to go and vote, that the potential for fraud is greater, and they're smart enough to understand we're not going to wait for the fraud to happen. These are common sense safeguards that you see in every other aspect of society. And I thought the thing where, because that what Rand Paul said, we get it all the time. This may be possible fraud. Did you take this? You get the text within a few minutes.
2: Yep. I did the other day.
1: Yep. We are Red Eye Radio.
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5: Another month of tightening beef production forecast, leading to a rise in projected steer prices. The summary from USDA's July Meat Outlook. This is World Agricultural Outlook Board Chair Mark Jackanowski.
6: We raised our steer price forecast for 2026 by 94 cents per hundredweight. Now it is at $251.10 per hundredweight, and we expect that strength to continue into 2027, given the tight supplies. That price forecast was raised by 50 cents per hundredweight to $254.25.
5: As for the beef production forecast this month,
6: lowered this month for this calendar year, what we're observing is lower steer and heifer slaughter. The 2027 reduction mainly reflects lower placements in the second half of 2026, which will result in fewer available steers and heifer for slaughter in 2027.
5: I'm Rod Bain reporting for the U.S. Department of Agriculture in Washington, D.C.
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0: Aaron Irineu. He is Eric Cronin. I'm Gary McNamara. So, a great opportunity for the Republicans here across the board. You know, I was looking at some of the nomination hearings yesterday. I believe it was the Blanche hearing where you had the Republican senators go after the witnesses from the Democrats who were pardoning murderers and rapists and everything else. And it was, well, some of that audio coming up. And it reminded me, I mean, this to me, it was a terrible week for Democrats on fraud, on that. You know, Tim Walz, for example, on the rapist.
1: Yeah.
0: That, you know, that he pardoned.
1: Yeah.
0: And, you know, saying that we shouldn't judge child molesters based purely on their decision to rape a child, but how they live the rest of their lives.
1: Right.
0: I'm paraphrasing.
1: Shouldn't judge them on their worst day.
0: Right.
1: Are you kidding me?
0: I mean, my God, when you hear stuff like this, you're like, they are truly insane.
1: And people wanted him to be vice president.
0: Yep.
1: Unreal.
0: I know.

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1: And he is Eric Carlin. I'm Gary McNamara. Download our Red Eye Radio app today, and you can listen when and where you choose. Okay. This was Rand Paul on fraud yesterday. He was on Newsmax, Greg Kelly's show.
2: Mm.
1: And talking about the fact that how come a young man just with a camera was able to start this whole thing on fraud? Where's the government? Here we go.
3: It's pretty amazing what you can do with a camera and a little bit of chutzpah. Welcome, Senator Rand Paul. Why weren't bureaucratic investigators able to uncover what this young man did with a camera?
4: You know, I think because we don't have any investigators, this question was asked over and over again. The Democrats were complaining, oh, it's sensational in the videos. And to my mind, it's like, where have the government inspectors been for decades? I think part of the problem is this. The federal government pays for these programs, but the states sign people up. So there's no incentive for the states to police these programs because to the states it's free. So right now, new people we add to Medicaid, and a lot of these programs are Medicaid, 90% of the bill is paid at the federal government, 10% is paid for by the states. So the states look at it as, oh, well, this is free. Who cares? I don't care whether it's an able-bodied person. I don't care whether they have a job. I don't really care whatever their income is. That's the way the states treat these, particularly blue states. So Minnesota hasn't cared for a long time. But there is a legitimate question. Why has the federal government not sent inspectors into the states to look at this? It took Nick Shirley a period of days. We asked him, how did you find the ones? So I looked up the spending, and I found the autism centers that had hundreds and hundreds of clients, and they were the biggest one in Minnesota. So I figured I'd just go see if the people with autism were showing up. And he got there, and nobody was there. He went to adult learning centers or leering centers. I can't even spell the word. And nobody was there. But this young man had the wherewithal to do it. And you're right. The entire federal government didn't do their job.
1: He also talks about the fact that in that interview I saw yesterday, he said it should be 50-50. There should be no 90-10. States have to have. What do they call it when you're in the game?
2: Teeth in the game.
1: Yeah, you got to have teeth. You got to have teeth in the game here, and they don't.
2: Right.
1: And when
2: right.
1: it's somebody else's money, nobody cares where it goes.
2: Well, that's it. I mean, you know, I think we pointed that out in different scenarios where the states don't care about federal money. They want more federal money. They don't want to use their money. They want more federal money. You know, wind power in Texas, that's one of the great examples in recent years until Frisola, you know, and it was like, oh, well, maybe we should go back to, you know, focusing on reliable energy. And those are the things that have to be watched along the way. But if you put if the states have to put up as much as the federal government is putting up and they have to be on watch, they have that responsibility and teeth in the game, then you're going to have better results. But, you know, this is the world we live in. When some young guy goes out there and then all of a sudden just, you know, starts recording.
1: And is and demonized by the left and Democrats for exposing.
2: How dare you?
1: This is sensational.
2: Yeah, no. And the thing is you couldn't debate. You couldn't say,
1: no.
2: Well, what he put up there was wrong, was false. It was AI or something like that. It was real, and that's why they had to demonize. This is why they have to do what they do. They cannot win elections, so they have to have fraud included. So this is voter ID. They cannot, you know, if you think about spending other people's money, you can't care about other people's money at all, and they don't. Otherwise, you would care about the fraud when it comes to money.
1: Well, this is where they don't actually care about people that really need the money and the help
2: from
1: the federal government.
2: To.
1: And this is another thing of the narrative that they should be promoting that we've done for the longest time. Liberals actually don't care about you.
2: Right.
1: Because they should be outraged. They should have been outraged a long time ago because all this fraud was happening in plain sight, and they didn't care. They didn't care that money had actually gone to people that really needed it.
2: Well,
1: that was not on their radar at all.
2: No. And one of the examples years ago, Charlie Gibson was the debate moderator and asked Barack Obama about the capital gains tax.
1: Yeah.
2: And he told him, he pointed out, well, it shows that if you lower the capital gains tax to a certain point, it actually increases government revenue, right, which would mean what? Now, Charlie didn't get into that part of it, but we did. We broke it down and said, well, that would mean for the programs that a liberal Barack Obama would want to fund, you'd have more money for those programs. And then he says, he had to ask the question twice, Charlie Gibson did. And then finally Barack Obama came back and said, well, we'll raise the tax out of a sense of fairness. In other words, the revenue that was created, we're okay with that revenue dropping for the programs that we want to fund.
1: That we claim we want to fund.
2: That we say we

0: I'm Chris Jakimic. 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
2: This is evidence. This is evidence of what the Chinese were doing, and the fact that they were keeping it here in the States, deep state, was keeping it from a sitting president. That's not a small thing. And if you can't focus on that, then you're not a journalist. You're an activist, as we already know.
3: Yeah. And like I said, great opportunity for Republicans this week on fraud. I hope they take it. I don't have a lot of confidence that they will. And also going into the midterms, I don't know how much I can emphasize the fact that by how Democrats present everything, including identity politics, including the radical transgender movement, the racism of, I would hit them on the racism of identity politics, the misogyny and sexism of the radical transgender movement, and the fact that they do not care about people that truly need those programs, that's getting ripped off hundreds of billions of dollars in fraud. They won't even show up for the hearings on it in order to attempt to solve the problem. They don't wish to solve the problem. On other things, too. I mean, when it comes to, you know, Tim Walz, you take the Tim Walz thing about the rapist. Gosh. You know, you take sanctuary cities. They don't care about you if you're black. They don't care about you if you're transgender. You put them on the defensive. And for some damn reason, Republicans, when they have the win, still are on the defensive.
2: With Jayapal, was it Jayapal during the one hearing going, oh, we've been here 4 times before.
3: Yeah.
2: We've been hearing from these, you know, parents who've lost children
3: mothers
2: at the hands
3: of illegal immigrants.
2: Of illegal immigrants. Come on, we've done this. Why do we have to keep doing this? That's their approach. They don't care.
3: It's obvious. We've been doing this for a long time. I've never seen a political party so obvious in their promotion of not giving a damn about American citizens.
2: I mean, they're never saying it out loud.
3: I know.
2: The Tim Walz thing is so unbelievable. We're not going to judge somebody based on their worst day.
3: Right.
2: Well, Tim, this may have been yours for saying something so stupid.
3: We're not
2: think he couldn't get more stupider. He says something like that.
3: Well, pardoning a child rapist.
2: Yeah.
3: Well, you're judging him by his worst day.
2: And the action itself.
3: Right. You don't judge somebody by
2: their worst
3: day.
2: Couple that with the words. That's Tim Walz for you.
3: Yep.
2: The permission structure for the Democratic Party to be absolutely insane.
3: Well, it is the permission structure for rapists to vote for you.
2: Yeah. And the permission structure for lunatics, for anybody who wants to still vote for the Democrats because of their hatred for one guy, Donald Trump. I mean, this is, they're still winning elections. The Democrats are still winning elections. And this is another thing. You go back to what the president was saying last night, just hours ago. You know, he made the point to say, well, they can't win elections. They have to use fraud to win elections. Why else do you want fraud? Why else do you not want voter ID? Why?
3: The public.
2: They're not even making the argument that it's too hard to get an ID anymore. They're not. They're just saying no voter ID.
3: Now, they're still using the Jim Crow.
2: Well, they're trying to. Yeah. But the thing is, that doesn't fly because they know that you've got well over 80% of Americans who want voter ID.
3: Yep. And even landslide number of Democrats. You have that one. And the same with fraud. We know the polls have been covering this for a long time. America hates fraud.
2: Yes. 80-

0: 43% of Americans, according to the latest polling, believe that government fraud, fraud of taxpayer dollars, is making their life harder and costing them money. You've got these issues won.
1: Yes, and this is it. Very simple. You step up to the podium. Two things are happening. Your taxpayer dollars are going to bad guys in other countries. The taxpayer dollars that should be helping Americans are going to bad guys in other countries. Your vote, right now, the integrity of your vote is in question because of foreign entities and their very sophisticated actions that started years ago, and who knows what they're up to today.
0: And by the way,
1: so your vote doesn't count, and your taxpayer dollars are going to foreign bad guys.
0: You said it earlier, and Ari Fleischer also made note of it. He said Trump never said in the speech he lost the 2020 that
1: right.
0: he won the 2020 election.
1: Right. He never said that.
0: Talking about the vulnerabilities of the election
1: right.
0: System that the public sees, and this is where you take it. This is where it frustrates us so much about the Republican Party and how they market things, because you've got to sell ideas to the people.
1: Yes.
0: And you've got to relate to what the people think already in landslide numbers and say, that's where we are. We're with you. You're with us. The Democrats are nuts.
1: Right.
0: They don't care about fraud. They don't care about fraud in elections. They don't care about fraud of your taxpayer dollars. They don't care about women, the misogyny and the sexism of the radical transgender movement. They don't care about the transgenders on the other side. They're claiming there's a huge mental health crisis of suicide, and the solution is to allow confused children to cut off body parts.
1: Right.
0: Yeah. How you win that argument every time.
1: And you,
0: with the independent is where you win it. You're not going to win it with the Democrats, because the Democrats, again, ignorance is bliss.
1: Yep, it's a wash. You're going after independence.
0: Right. You're going after independence. That's what you're doing. We are Red Eye Radio.
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17: 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But if you log off, take a step back from all the hype, you'll find that the actual keys to a longer, healthier life are hiding in plain sight. There are four of them. Number one, nutrition. The Mediterranean diet really is the gold standard. Number two, exercise. You should be getting 150 minutes of moderate intensity exercise or 75 minutes of vigorous intensity exercise every week, plus strength training and stretching. Number three, sleep. Sleep is when your body and your brain repair themselves. You should be getting 7 to 9 hours a night. And finally, number four often gets forgotten, socialization. It's not a bonus. It's a necessity for a healthy life, finding a sense of community, purpose, and belonging. 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

0: We're Winnie Radio. He's Eric Carlin. I'm Gary McNamara. I just got to play this, you know, off the topic. We got to clear the desk because it's the Friday show here. Just show you where the Democratic Party is. This is Massachusetts Governor Maura Healey. Libs of TikTok had this one, and they cut the two audio cuts together. And she's complaining that they can't natural gas. And then the other clip of her boasting about blocking gas pipelines.
1: Okay.
0: All right. So here we go. Ready? Here we go. This is where they are.
2: Yeah. Gas is so volatile, you know, and we don't even produce it here. And with Jones Act and other things, it's hard for us to even get it here. Okay.
3: Remember, I stopped two gas pipelines from coming into this state. Gas.
4: It's like, that's so great.
0: You know, and so she's complaining about a problem she caused.
4: Yes, exactly. We can't even get gas here.
1: Hey, you know, I stopped those pipelines.
0: Wow.
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11: The U.S. has carried out another wave of strikes against Iran. According to U.S. Central Command, the strikes started at 9:40 p.m. Eastern Thursday. They involved fighter jets, aerial drones, and warships, and aimed to further degrade Iranian military capabilities. Meanwhile, there are reports Iran has launched attacks on sites in Kuwait, Qatar, and Bahrain. President Trump says he's declassifying evidence that shows the American election system is vulnerable to interference and fraud. Scott Carr reports.
10: In a primetime address from the White House Thursday night, the president said China exploited weaknesses in U.S. voting systems to gain access to 220 million U.S. voter files.
12: What is believed to be the largest compromise of election data in history.
10: Trump said the current voting system in the U.S. is like a third world country, and as proof of a broken system, pointed to the time it took to count votes in the recent California primaries.
12: It was held on June 2nd, a long time ago, but it was just completed a few days ago on July 10th. Think of that, much more than 1 month.
10: Trump singled out the Biden administration for hiding the information and says he's asked the FBI to investigate what was uncovered. I'm Scott Carr in Washington.
11: Scientists are learning more about the origins of life thanks to a meteorite that crashed into a home in New Jersey. Liz Warner explains.
13: The meteor crashed through the roof of a home in Hillsborough in 2024. Researchers have found that the rock contains compounds which are the building blocks to life on Earth. In a paper published Wednesday, the SETI Institute says scientists found small pockets of salty fluids that had not previously been seen in that type of asteroid. Fragments of the meteorite will now go to New York City's American Museum of Natural History. In New York, I'm Liz Warner.
11: And a group of Democratic senators are sponsoring a bill to end the federal ban on marijuana. The Cannabis Administration and Opportunity Act would remove cannabis from the list of federal controlled substances and allow states to create their own laws. I'm Mark Mayfield.
14: Police are investigating an incident that happened on the set of the Today Show on Thursday morning in New York City. Lizzie Radabali with more.
15: TMZ reports an intruder stormed into the studio around 9 a.m. asking for host Al Roker. Law enforcement sources say the man then lunged at host Craig Melvin while yelling a racial slur. Security was able to rush in and detain the man. It's unclear how he got access to the restricted area or if the intruder will face any charges. In New York, I'm Lizzie Radabali.
14: A multi-state outbreak of cyclosporiasis is causing widespread panic, so health experts are offering tips on reducing the risk. More from Sarah Lee Kessler.
16: Dr. Emily Landon, an infection prevention expert at University of Chicago Medicine, recommends avoiding fast food chains right now if you're immunocompromised or have gut health issues. She says eating at home or at local smaller restaurants is safer. Washing all fruits and vegetables under running water is important before eating, cutting, or cooking. Leafy lettuce, especially bagged lettuce, is suspected in the current explosive diarrhea outbreak. Buying whole lettuce and peeling off the two outer layers, she says, is a safer option. I'm Sarah Lee Kessler.
14: California has passed a new law that guarantees K through 12 students will be taught by real people, not artificial intelligence. More from Dina Kodiak.
17: Assembly Bill 2148 says that teachers and school workers in public schools must be, quote, natural people. The original bill had strict rules against using AI or technology in schools, but lawmakers changed it after concerns about how it would work in practice. Now the main focus is making sure that AI can't take the place of teachers or other school staff. Supporters say it's important for teachers to keep control over their work and that technology should help them, not replace them. It will take effect on January 1st of next year.
14: I'm Michael Kastner.
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21: In Mid-City on the 10 East before Western, there's a large metal object blocking the middle lane. Slow down if you're in the area. In Chatsworth, the 118 West off-ramp to Topanga Canyon Boulevard is partially blocked. A car hit the wall on the shoulder. It's out of lanes, but a tow truck is on the way. And in West Hollywood, parts of Sunset and Santa Monica are still closed, as are parts of Palm, Larrabee, and Hancock.
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24: This is America in the Morning from Westwood One. It's Friday, July 17th, 2026. I'm Clayton Neville in for John Trout. Here's what's coming up on America in the Morning.
25: In a primetime speech covered by only some of the major networks, President Trump says American elections are vulnerable to outside meddling. I'm John Stolness in Washington.
26: What's it like downwind from Canada's wildfires?
27: Smoking a cigarette, and we're getting the secondhand smoke.
26: I'm Richard Johnson.
28: I would describe it as frightening in a good way.
24: The Blue Angels given the all clear after an especially low flyover.
29: The Trump administration is moving to deny green cards to immigrants who use public benefits like food stamps, housing vouchers, or Medicaid. Jennifer King, Washington.
30: President Trump's teleprompter operator is on unpaid leave after allegedly making prediction market bets on the president's speeches. Haya Pinjwani, Washington.
24: All ahead on America in the Morning. It's 7 after. President Trump took to the airwaves last night to announce the release of hundreds of pages of declassified material that he says proves U.S. elections aren't safe, and stressed the need for Congress to pass his sweeping elections reform bill. John Stolness has more from Washington.
25: The president claims the documents show China attempted to influence the 2020 presidential election that he lost to Joe Biden.
31: Over a period of years, starting during the 2020 election cycle, the People's Republic of China carried out what is believed to be the largest compromise of election data in history.
25: And pointed to reports that the former Venezuelan government rigged voting machines in their country in order to secure election victories.
31: This intelligence underscores why we must take urgent action to ensure that our own system can never, ever be hacked or compromised like it was in the past.
25: However, critics argue the information China acquired was publicly available and could not be used to manipulate vote results. And numerous audits and investigations have been conducted on the 2020 election, none of which support the president's longstanding claim of fraud. Nevertheless, Trump warned Americans changes are needed.
31: Put together, these disclosures reveal an election system so broken and so vulnerable that no one can possibly defend it.
25: The president once again pushed for his landmark election security measure to become law.
31: Congress must pass the Save America Act. How easy is that to do unless you want to cheat?
25: Democratic Congressman Jim Himes on MS Now says Trump is simply trying to set up a constitutional crisis on election night this November.
32: He was setting the basis for him to turn around at midnight on election day and say, I warned you. I warned you back in July that the Chinese were doing XYZ and the Venezuelans were doing XYZ and all this terrible stuff. It happened tonight. I am deploying federal officers from the Department of Homeland Security to 7 states. They will be seizing ballot boxes.
25: Multiple networks chose not to take the president's remarks live, including ABC and NBC. CNN did not air the full speech, while MS Now and CBS aired some of it live. Fox News carried all of it.
31: Fraud like this should mean a revocation of their licenses. They use our public multi-billion-dollar in value airways for absolutely no money. They pay nothing.
25: After the speech, Fox News stated they were, quote, not in a position to evaluate the accuracy of the president's statements or claims at this time. John Stolness, Washington.
24: From the upper Midwest to the East Coast, visibility is horrible, and trying to breathe is even worse. It's all thanks to smoke from the hundreds of wildfires burning in Canada. Correspondent Rich Johnson reports air quality in Chicago and New York City has become a serious health concern.
26: The wildfire smoke is something for all the senses to experience.
0: It was smoggy. It smelled like burnt gasoline and burnt plastic.
26: Brooklyn resident Zimri Glanzer was not able to spend much time on her balcony.
0: With my asthma, it was actually so hard to breathe. The air felt really thick.
26: It was the same story all the way west to Chicago, which took tourist Samuel Etienne by surprise.
2: I live down in Miami, so we don't really get that much wildfires happening, and it's a bit overwhelming. I had to run to the store and buy myself a mask and a Mercy inhaler, and I was not expecting this.
26: But the first to feel it were the people of Canada, especially Toronto, where it's like
27: the earth smoking a cigarette, and we're getting the secondhand smoke.
26: Toronto public health official Howard Shapiro tells CTV that smoke is carrying a lot of really bad stuff.
27: Those particles are going to contain a whole sort of soup of different chemicals and compounds.
26: Material that can get into your bloodstream, making existing health problems even worse.
4: We always worry about those people that have respiratory or cardiovascular illnesses, so things like asthma, chronic obstructive pulmonary disease.
26: Dr. Daryl Thornton is a critical care and pulmonary physician at the Metro Health System in Cleveland. His comment courtesy of WKYC. With most Canadian fires nowhere near being contained, much less put out, the U.S. National Weather Service says we should get used to the smoky air. Forecasters say it could be around until snow begins to fall in Canada. That's too much for some U.S. lawmakers to bear. Four members of the House have written to Canadian Prime Minister Mark Carney demanding that Canada do more to prevent wildfires. And Ohio Senator Bernie Moreno says he's going to introduce a bill to sanction Canada. And while the Northeast got it first, the Mid-Atlantic from D.C. to North Carolina will feel the effects today as all that smoke moves south. I'm Richard Johnson.
24: 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It's 12 after. A flyover by the Blue Angels in Pensacola cleared by the Navy Secretary. We've got details when America in the Morning returns. Don't go anywhere.
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0: Midsummer weather bringing a double dose. Wildfires in the north and floods in the south. Meteorologist LaTroy Thornton has your forecast on this mid-July day.
1: After days and days of downpours have brought rainfall totals above 2 feet in some areas of western and central Texas, the week-long flooding event finally starts to wind down a bit for parts of Texas today as the focus for the heaviest storms shifts more toward areas north of the Big Bend and toward the Texas Panhandle. However, drenching downpours continue over some of the same areas that have been hit the hardest, with weekly rainfall totals of at least a foot of rain, likely between Del Rio and just northwest of San Antonio, with much of the central portion of the state receiving at least 4 to 8 inches of rain in total. Significant flooding is most likely to extend near and along the I-10 corridor from San Antonio to south of Odessa, with a continued risk for rapid river and stream rises. The other major story for today is the continued widespread wildfire smoke event from the Great Lakes into portions of the northeast and mid-Atlantic states, thanks to wildfires still burning from western Ontario into northeastern Minnesota. The worst of today's smoke looks to remain focused a bit farther to the west than it was on Thursday, with much of New England actually getting a reprieve from the smoke, as the corridor of worst air quality and visibility is likely to extend from those fires in northeastern Minnesota through northeastern Wisconsin, just about all of Michigan, and south and east into northern Virginia. Otherwise, watch for more potentially heavy monsoon thunderstorms this afternoon from Arizona and New Mexico northward through western Colorado, as well as portions of Utah, Nevada, Wyoming, and Idaho, with some downpours possible over mainly western Montana and some spotty afternoon thunderstorms in the southeastern U.S. In Rapid City, South Dakota, today brings warmth and some sun, the high 96. For Pikeville, Kentucky, today looks humid with a heavy afternoon thunderstorm, high 90. I'm AccuWeather.com meteorologist LaTroy Thornton.
0: 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The Coast Guard has suspended its search for 3 people missing after a boat capsized in San Francisco Bay. And more is being learned about who was in the boat in the waters near Alcatraz Island. Correspondent Donna Warder reports.
2: The Coast Guard says that after searching more than 800 square miles of water, they've suspended their search for 3 people missing when a boat capsized Tuesday in the choppy waters of San Francisco Bay. On board were 20 family members celebrating the life of a loved one who died more than a decade ago.
3: There was a boat, just smoke bellowing out of it. So, 2 minutes into fishing, we reeled up our lines. I said, we're going over there. And Mike said, we got to go over there. It's kind of like boater's etiquette, you know, help people in distress. We reeled up the lines and we jammed over there.
2: Justin Marceline says he was commercial fishing with another man when they saw smoke billowing out of the boat and they went over to help.
3: People were either frantically, you know, because we were going in and out with our boat. They were either super frantic and we just had to grab them and, you know, look at my face, look at me in the eyes. I'm not going to let you go.
2: A surviving passenger says his older brother died shortly after being pulled out of the water and that still missing are his brother's wife, his sister, and his daughter's friend. I'm Donna Warder.
0: The U.S. Navy has completed its review of an especially low flyover in Florida. Acting Navy Secretary Hung Cao posted a video of the recent low-altitude pass on Pensacola Beach by a Blue Angel jet. On Wednesday, officials with the Blue Angels said they were conducting a review after social media footage showed the jet flying low over a crowd of beachgoers. Really low. This man was there and spoke with ABC 3 News in Pensacola.
4: They were flying over our heads all day, and so, but nothing nearly like that. I would describe it as frightening in a good way, like when you're watching a movie hoping for the jump scare where it gets your heart pumping.
0: No one from the Blue Angels will be reprimanded or face punishment for the flyover. Secretary Cao wrote in his post, no reprimands, no firings, no problem. He said that's the sound of freedom. It's 19 minutes after the top of the hour. The AI boom with an impact on Wall Street. We'll tell you exactly what that impact was when we hit Friday business. America in the Morning returns after this.
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0: 21 minutes after. Stocks tumbled on Thursday as investors took a closer look at the AI boom and key earnings reports, while an escalation in the U.S.-Iran war continued to weigh on the markets. Tech stocks also hit the headwinds, with shares of Google parent Alphabet sinking more than 4% after Bloomberg reported the tech giant was behind schedule on the delivery of Gemini 3.5 Pro, its most powerful AI model. Seth Sutel has the latest on Wall Street.
1: I'm Seth Sutel, and this is the AP Markets Report. Drops for computer chip makers and other AI winners dragged down stock markets worldwide. The S&P 500 fell 0.5% Thursday. The Dow lost 105 points. That's about 0.2%. The NASDAQ Composite fell 1.5%. Most stocks rose on Wall Street after several more companies reported better-than-expected earnings. But drops for NVIDIA and other big chip companies overshadowed those gains. The losses were even sharper in South Korea. That's where AI winners like SK Hynix dropped. Oil prices ticked higher as the war with Iran dragged on. The price of Brent crude was up 0.5%. Yields rose in the bond market. The yield on the 10-year Treasury climbed to 4.59%. Seth Sutel, New York.
0: Mortgage rates rose this week to the highest level in nearly a year. Freddie Mac's latest primary mortgage market survey showed the average rate on the benchmark 30-year fixed mortgage climbed to 6.5%. The average rate on a 30-year loan last year at this time, 6.7%. And Netflix reporting second quarter revenue and earnings roughly in line with Wall Street estimates. Its revenue increase was attributed to membership growth, also pricing and higher advertising revenue. Uber officially agreeing to acquire Delivery Hero, a purchase that's expected to take the company's food delivery service to nearly 100 markets across the Middle East, Europe, Latin America, and Asia. German-based Delivery Hero also made a separate agreement to sell its business in 14 markets where Uber Eats is already operating. They're selling to investment firm SSW Partners for more than $1.5 billion. Taiwan semiconductor manufacturing company reporting a 77% jump in second quarter profit year on year as the world's largest contract chip maker continues to set consecutive record-breaking milestones. It's 24 after. The U.S. government bringing back a policy that's raising concerns for legal immigrants and their U.S.-born relatives. We'll bring you those concerns when America in the Morning returns.
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0: It's 26 after. The federal government's bringing back a policy that's raising concerns for legal immigrants and their U.S.-born relatives. Correspondent Jennifer King reports the rule in question surrounds immigrants who currently receive public benefits, including food stamps and housing vouchers.
5: The Trump administration is moving to deny green cards to immigrants who use public benefits like food stamps, housing vouchers, or Medicaid. The policy revives a rule that applicants have to show they wouldn't be, quote, public charges, i.e., a burden to taxpayers. It was implemented during President Trump's first term, but reversed under President Biden. A post by U.S. Citizenship and Immigration Services says that under President Trump, the agency is restoring the basic principle that immigrants must be able to support themselves. Immigrant advocates and public health groups have criticized the rule, saying it will have a chilling effect on the health and safety of legal immigrants and the children of mixed status families. Jennifer King, Washington.
0: His job at the White House was to operate a teleprompter used when President Trump gives speeches. But now the president's longtime staffer is under investigation for placing bets on what would be in those speeches on a prediction market website. Correspondent Haya Panjwani reports on a gambling incident out of the White House.
6: President Trump's teleprompter operator is on unpaid leave after allegedly making prediction market bets on the president's speeches. The enforcement chief of online prediction market Kalshi says they contacted federal regulators about bets allegedly made about what President Donald Trump would say in speeches. White House Press Secretary Caroline Levitt.
7: Obviously, I'm aware of the report. The president is too. I spoke with him about it. He believes it's deeply unfortunate and frankly a disgrace. And the individual that was cited in that report is complying with the CFTC.
6: ABC News first reported that Gabriel Perez used his inside knowledge to win more than $100,000 betting on what the president would say in addresses. That included Trump's State of the Union speech earlier this year. Perez has been operating Trump's teleprompter since 2016. Haya Panjwani, Washington.
0: America in the Morning for Friday, July 17th, 2026, is produced by Jeff McKay. I'm Clayton Neville in for John Trout, and this is Westwood One.
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0: This is America in the Morning from Westwood One. Here's what's coming up this half hour. Historic flooding for a second consecutive year in parts of Texas.
1: The U.S. government has designated two more Mexican cartels as terrorist organizations. I'm Donna Warder.
2: The Food and Drug Administration approved a first-of-its-kind pill that can drastically reduce cholesterol. Ed Donahue, Washington.
3: Taiwanese chip-making company TSMC has announced its plans to invest in expanding its manufacturing plants in the U.S. I'm Karen Shamas.
9: A company that sells ghost gun kits has been ordered to pay over $104 million. I'm Jennifer King.
24: Learn the story in Homer's classic poem, The Odyssey, in theaters now. I'm Kevin Carr.
0: We'll be right back.
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0: Severe weather in parts of the south and still impacts of wildfires up north. Meteorologist LaTroy Thornton also sorts out some pretty warm temperatures on this summer day.
1: Large wildfires continue to burn over portions of Minnesota and western Ontario, Canada, so widespread thick smoke will continue to cause hazardous conditions over much of the Great Lakes, Mid-Atlantic, and Northeast today. With the wind shifting direction, though, some of the smoke aloft will be pushed out of a good deal of New England, especially northern New England, and even places from the New York metro area northward into upstate New York may experience at least a reprieve from the most unhealthy air quality levels and most drastically reduced visibility, as the corridor of worst conditions looks to be most likely to extend from around the nation's capital, north and west through western Pennsylvania and northeastern Ohio, much of lower Michigan, all of the upper peninsula of Michigan, and into the Arrowhead of Minnesota, closest to those fires. However, at least some haze can be expected from Virginia north and east through New Jersey and north and west from there, across much of Wisconsin and northern Minnesota. However, some of this zone may also end up with some showers and thunderstorms today that may douse a bit of the smoke from the air for a time, including places from the Great Lakes states southward through the Ohio Valley, with more spotty coverage to the east and south into western and central Virginia. In fact, there could be at least a spotty afternoon thunderstorm anywhere from central and eastern Oklahoma and southeastern Kansas, eastward through Missouri, and south and east across much of the Carolinas, straight through the central and eastern Gulf Coast into much of the Florida Peninsula. The focus for heavy thunderstorms shifts even more into West Texas and toward the Texas Panhandle today after days of flooding. And monsoon thunderstorms break out once again this afternoon, anywhere from the Four Corners states northward into at least eastern parts of Nevada, as well as portions of Wyoming, Montana, and Idaho. But the West Coast does look dry for today. I'm AccuWeather.com meteorologist LaTroy Thornton.
0: 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At least two people have died in Central Texas flooding just over a year after more than 100 people were killed in July floods in the same region. First responders have performed over 230 rescues. Governor Greg Abbott says dozens of aircraft and boats are helping.
2: Protecting life remains our top priority as we work our way through extraordinarily and in many ways record-breaking rain.
0: One victim who died was swept away in an RV, and another person in Uvalde was swept away while driving.
3: Three of our local creeks, Town Creek, Quinlan Creek, and Dietert Creek, as well as the Guadalupe River, overflowed their banks and flooded significant portions of our community.
0: Kerrville, Texas hit especially hard. Police Chief Gerald Haley.
3: We won't have any true, realistic numbers until we're able to get into the community once the waters have receded and really inspect the damage throughout the area.
0: Rivers still rising and rain still falling in some spots.
2: Life-threatening, catastrophic flooding remains our main risk through the early morning hours. There will be an ongoing risk of some tornadoes. 59 counties are in flood watch.
0: Governor Abbott says record-breaking river levels expected in areas around Uvalde and Kerr County.
2: Record for the river there was 24.88 feet back in 1996. Currently expected, and the Nueces River near Uvalde is two times the flow of Niagara Falls.
0: The mayor of Kerrville says that warning alerts issued across the community have saved lives as flooding continues.
2: We want to do everything we possibly can to protect all lives.
0: Warning systems were highly criticized in the flooding that left more than two dozen campers and counselors dead at Camp Mystic in the same region last year. The United States intensified its strikes against Iran on Thursday, hitting targets farther north and firing into a ship the U.S. accused of trying to break its naval blockade on the Islamic Republic, leading to Iranian drone and missile strikes on several Gulf nations and threats to have their proxy Houthis in Yemen get involved. Correspondent Ben Thomas reports that President Trump, speaking on Fox News, says that unless Iran returns to the bargaining table, the U.S. military will hit Iran's infrastructure.
4: I'll save the energy targets for last, but ultimately we'll hit energy targets, yeah. But we're going to hit them very hard tonight. We're going to hit them very hard tomorrow night. We're going to hit them very hard the night after. And then next week it gets really bad for them because next week comes the power plants. Next week comes the bridges. We're going to knock out all their power plants. We're going to knock out all their bridges. unless they get to the table and negotiate.
5: U.S. Central Command released new video of missiles launched and warplanes taking off as it intensified and broadened strikes on Iran, hitting targets farther north as well as areas around the capital, Tehran, and firing into a ship accused of trying to break the U.S. naval blockade.
6: And the reason for the recent strikes over the course of the last several days is because Iran violated the Memorandum of Understanding that we struck with them. Specifically, in the Memorandum of Understanding that they signed, they were not to fire on commercial vessels moving through the Strait of Hormuz. And unfortunately, they have made the tragic decision for them to do that.
5: Iran again retaliating with missile and drone fire targeting Bahrain and Kuwait. Tehran says U.S. strikes have killed more than 35 people in recent days and wounded more than 300.
7: I had to take tough action because they did not obey what they're supposed to obey. I mean, they just didn't do it.
5: But at the U.S. Army War College in Pennsylvania, President Trump insisted Iran is looking to strike a deal.
7: They want to settle so badly. They don't like what we're doing. And they do want to settle. We'll find out whether or not we settle with them or we just finish it off.
5: But that interim deal to end the war appears to have been shredded. I'm Ben Thomas.
0: President Trump will be in New Jersey this weekend for the World Cup final match between Argentina and Spain on Sunday, which will also include a FIFA reception at Trump Tower in New York. Overshadowing the contest was the situation that happened after the Argentina and England matchup won by Lionel Messi's team. Luke Garrett reports that during the post-match celebrations, Argentine players held a banner handed over by fans regarding the islands that were once fought over by England and Argentina, which led to some controversy.
8: Defending champion Argentina defeated England 2-1 at the World Cup semifinal.

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1: Still leaves many British fans wincing.
2: That was Luke Garrett reporting. It's 17 till. Daylight saving time now in the hands of the Senate. We'll turn back time on that story when America in the Morning returns.
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2: It's 15 till. The House passed legislation on Tuesday to end the nation's biannual practice of changing the clocks. But despite passing by a wide margin, its fate in the Senate is far from certain. Arkansas Republican Senator Tom Cotton is opposed to the Sunshine Protection Act. Senate Majority Whip John Barrasso told reporters that the topic is complicated. While winter sunsets for many would happen after 5 p.m., sunrises for a large swath of the nation would happen after 8 a.m., in some states after 9 o'clock, meaning millions of kids would be going to school in the dark, and morning commute drivers would not arrive to work before the sun gets up. While President Trump is supporting the change to make daylight saving time permanent, it may not have the votes needed to clear the U.S. Senate. A Taiwanese chip-making company's huge investment in manufacturing in the U.S. is expected to have a big impact in Arizona. Correspondent Karen Shamas reports.
15: Taiwanese chip-making company TSMC has announced its plans to invest another $100 billion in expanding its manufacturing plants in the U.S., adding to its previous commitment of $165 billion for building plants in Arizona. TSMC's total pledges for investment in U.S. chip-making would total a whopping $265 billion. The AI boom has seen TSMC, or Taiwan Semiconductor Manufacturing Company, forecast record high profits, as the company is also a key supplier to Nvidia and Apple. The company reported a record $22 billion in net profit for the April to June quarter, up 77% from a year earlier. I'm Karen Shamas.
2: The U.S. has designated another two Mexican drug cartels as foreign terrorist organizations.

0: Correspondent Donna Warder has details.
1: The U.S. government has designated two more Mexican cartels as terrorist organizations. The Juarez cartel is one of Mexico's oldest drug trafficking organizations, controlling a key crossing point in the central part of the U.S.-Mexico border. The criminal group Los Viagras is in Mexico's western state of Michoacán and produces synthetic drugs, which it sells to other cartels that traffic the drugs into the U.S. The U.S. already had designated six other Mexican criminal organizations as terrorist groups, including the Sinaloa cartel and the Jalisco New Generation cartel. I'm Donna Warder.
0: The Food and Drug Administration has approved a first-of-its-kind pill that can drastically reduce cholesterol in a way that's previously only been available with expensive injectable drugs. Ed Donahue reports on the newest cholesterol drug to soon hit the market.
2: The Food and Drug Administration approved a first-of-its-kind pill that can drastically reduce cholesterol. It's called Lipfendra from Merck. It can lower dangerous cholesterol in a way that's previously only been available with expensive injectable drugs. It's designed to block a liver protein that interferes with the body's ability to clear cholesterol from the blood. This is for patients whose cholesterol persists even after taking statins, the standard medications for cutting the risk of a heart attack. The FDA reviewed the drug under its program that promises ultra-fast reviews for promising medications that serve the public interest. Ed Donahue, Washington.
0: A recalled power bank tied to one death has just resurfaced under a brand new name, and regulators are now chasing the same battery for the second time. Chuck Palm has this story in his new segment, The New Old Tech Guy.
3: The Consumer Product Safety Commission just recalled a MagSafe battery pack from a company called Flaunt. There have been five reported cases of burns and two with injuries. These have all been associated with the exact model number E33A. This has already been recalled once under a completely different brand name called Casely back in 2025. The CPSC already announced that recall this April after 28 more fire reports came in. One cost a 75-year-old New Jersey woman her life. The power bank ignited on her lap and she died from the burns. Another caught fire on an airplane this past February. Same battery, same model number, but two different logos slapped on the front, sold through two separate websites. The real story here is recalling a brand name that doesn't fix a bad battery if the same hardware just ships next year under somebody else's label. The government is chasing the logos, but the battery keeps surviving. Don't just check for Flaunt or Casely printed on your charger. Flip it over, and if you see model E33A anywhere on the back, stop using it today. Unplug it from your phone and get a refund. And shame on them for not removing it from the market. For more, follow the New Old Tech Guy on X at Chuck Palm.
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4: Golf's final major of 2026, the Open Championships at Royal Birkdale in England. American Jackson Suber holds the lead at 5-under par after the first round, one shot ahead of England's Daniel Brown and Sungjae Im of South Korea. The 26-year-old Suber has never won since turning pro out of the University of Mississippi, and among the top 12 scorers on Thursday, Suber is one of five playing in the Open for the very first time. Bryson DeChambeau is two shots off the lead. Defending champion Scottie Scheffler, three back. Among this year's major winners, U.S. Open champ J.J. Spaun is five shots back at even par. PGA titleist Aaron Rye is one over. And two-time defending Masters champion Rory McIlroy, two over par. Baseball is back, one game on Thursday to ring in the second half. Mets hit three home runs and topped the Phillies 4-1. Ninth-place hitter Francisco Alvarez hit two of the long balls. Brett Beatty went deep as well.
5: Speaks to the length of our lineup and the kind of talent we have in this room. We got a deep lineup, and it showed tonight.
4: New York had been swept by Boston just before the break. Everyone else returns to the diamond today, including a doubleheader at Fenway Park between the Rays and those Red Sox, who have won nine games in a row. The World Cup final on Sunday in New Jersey. Argentina going for back-to-back titles as they take on Spain, the 2010 champions, who haven't trailed for even a second during this year's tournament. The third-place consolation game in Miami tomorrow pits France against England. And that other football? NFL training camps open next week, starting on Wednesday for the Cardinals and the Panthers. They're set to play in the Hall of Fame game in Canton, Ohio, August 6th. That's Friday Sports.
0: It's 7 till. The new Christopher Nolan movie is out this weekend, and we'll have a preview when America in the Morning returns after these messages.
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0: It's 5 minutes till. It was a historic courtroom verdict in Kentucky where a company that manufactures ghost guns was ordered to pay over $100 million following the death of a teenager who purchased the company's pistol building kit online. Correspondent Jennifer King reports.
1: Husky Armory LLC, a company that sells ghost gun kits, has been ordered to pay over $104 million in the 2023 death of teenager Henry Willis. The Louisville, Kentucky jury verdict is believed to be the largest ever awarded against a firearms dealer. Laura Herp's son was 18 when he purchased a Glock pistol build kit and used it to end his life.
2: Husky Armory robbed our family of the time we needed to help him through his darkest moments. I firmly believe my son would be alive today if Husky Armory had sold him that ghost gun. Putting time and space between a person in crisis and a firearm can make all the difference between life and death.
1: The two-day trial focused on whether the company skirted federal regulations requiring background checks and barring the sale of ghost gun kits to people under 21. Dana Mulhauser is an attorney with Everytown Law.
3: They bypassed his parents. They bypassed the law, and they shipped a lethal weapon right to his door.
1: I'm Jennifer King.
0: A new movie is hitting theaters this weekend, directed by Christopher Nolan, one that's already had the approval of Tom Cruise, who got an advance ticket to the film. Entertainment reporter Kevin Carr has a sneak peek at The Odyssey.
4: Oscar-winning director Christopher Nolan goes to war with his new film, The Odyssey.
5: After years of war, no one could stand between my men. And home.
4: This adaptation of Homer's epic poem about the Greek army attempting to return home from the Trojan War stars Matt Damon as the hero Odysseus, who takes a 10-year journey with his men facing giants, monsters, and witches along the way.
5: I think it's asleep.
4: Nolan's work blows hot and cold for me, sometimes offering an incredible cinematic experience.
6: Let's go!
4: And other times plodding with bombastic pretension.
5: You gods don't speak in ways we understand.
4: I can't say that The Odyssey escaped all of this, but it worked for me to deliver a truly epic event.
7: The gods told you.
5: Then I defy the gods.
4: Sure, there are some script problems, but I give that a pass, considering it's based on hundreds of pages of ancient verse. Nolan is in his element with massive set pieces featuring some excellent practical effects and a truly terrifying look at war.
5: I need everyone in this party dead. I can still save them.
4: Yet it also offers a forgotten message of humanity.
8: Tell me what you remember.
4: Even if you only know about the Trojan horse and the fuller brush-style military helmets, The Odyssey is a fascinating journey.
5: We won war. Help me go home.
4: The Odyssey gets 4.5 stars out of 5. I'm Kevin Carr, and that's the way I see it.
0: America in the Morning for Friday, July 17th, 2026 is produced by Jeff McKay. I'm Clayton Neville in for John Trout, and this is Westwood One.
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14: 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We want the whole thing. KABC, Los Angeles, Orange County, a Cumulus Media Station.
15: Iran says it carried out drone strikes against U.S. military targets in Bahrain. Iranian state media claims the attacks hit oil refineries and several American military sites. The claims have not been confirmed by Bahrain or the United States. Bahrain hosts the U.S. Navy's Fifth Fleet, a major American military presence in the Gulf. At least two people are dead as major flash flooding hits parts of Texas's Hill Country and the Big Bend regions. In his latest briefing on Thursday, Governor Greg Abbott outlined some of the measures that have already been taken to keep people safe.
16: We've deployed more than 85 boats and 21 aircraft. More than 200 high-profile vehicles. We've already made more than 230 rescues.
15: South Central Texas has been battered by heavy rain since Monday night, with over 2 million people still facing the threat of additional rounds of torrential rain throughout the day today. President Trump is calling for broadcast licenses to be revoked after some television networks declined to air his primetime White House speech live during the address. Trump claimed China was manipulating U.S. elections. ABC and NBC streamed the speech instead of carrying it live. CBS broke away before it ended. The multi-state outbreak of a nasty intestinal illness has health officials scrambling to find out its source and Americans looking to avoid it. More from Mark Mayfield.
6: The CDC says while there have been thousands of confirmed cases of the illness called cyclosporiasis in 34 states, there are cluster cases in four states. They include Michigan, Ohio, West Virginia, and Kentucky. Officials suspect the parasitic infection is being caused by food or produce items. But if you must eat fruits and vegetables, the agency advises thoroughly rinsing them under running water before eating, cutting, or cooking.
15: I'm Michael Kastner. The most powerful rocket in the world is still sitting on the pad after a failure to launch on Thursday. Rory O'Neill with more.
7: The countdown for the test flight went all the way down to T-minus zero.
17: And we did trigger a hold right at startup there. You saw we got a hold on the booster.
7: On X, SpaceX CEO Elon Musk said at least four of the engines failed to ignite. It will take a few days before they can try again with the 13th test flight of Starship, a rocket that will be needed for NASA's return to the moon. The launch abort caused shares of SpaceX stock to slip in after-hours trading. I'm Rory O'Neill.
15: The governor of Kentucky says U.S. Senator Mitch McConnell owes it to voters in the state he represents to show that he can still lead. The 84-year-old Republican lawmaker has been hospitalized since June and has not cast a vote in over a month. Governor Andy Beshear on Thursday said people need proof that McConnell is still capable of doing his job. Scientists are learning more about the origins of life thanks to a meteorite that crashed into a New Jersey home. More from Liz Warner.
18: The meteor crashed through the roof of a home in Hillsborough in 2024. Researchers have found that the rock contains compounds which are the building blocks to life on Earth. In a paper published Wednesday, the SETI Institute says scientists found small pockets of salty fluids that had not previously been seen in that type of asteroid. Fragments of the meteorite will now go to New York City's American Museum of Natural History.
15: Krispy Kreme is celebrating its 89th birthday, and today, coast to coast, you get a deal. More from Bree Tennis.
19: The deal is an 89-cent donut with the purchase of a dozen. That's one extra you don't have to tell anyone about. This offer is in-store, at the drive-thru, and online as we celebrate the birthday of the mass-produced hot glazed donut. They started in North Carolina, then expanded through the country.
15: I'm Michael Kastner.
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21: In Sun Valley on the 5 South after Roscoe, there's a stalled car in the center divider. Traffic is starting to slow back from Penrose, and it looks like a tow truck is on the way. In Mid-City on the 10 East before Western, there's a large metal object in lane, so slow down if you're in the area. And in WeHo, there is still closures on Sunset and Santa Monica, also on Larrabee, Palm, and Hancock.
14: Meanwhile, in California.
22: I hope teachers can get all the abortion vacations they want. On those national holidays, is Planned Parenthood even open?
23: Grok says California has some of the most expansive abortion access in the United States. You can pretty much get one anywhere but the airport.
24: Unless they want to convert one of those lactation lounges.
14: Shining a spotlight on the insane asylum that is modern day California. John and Randy, noon to three on KABC.
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0: This is America in the Morning from Westwood One. It's Friday, July 17th, 2026. I'm Clayton Neville in for John Trout. Here's what's coming up on America in the Morning.
2: In a primetime speech covered by only some of the major networks, President Trump says American elections are vulnerable to outside meddling. I'm John Stolness in Washington.
3: What's it like downwind from Canada's wildfires?
5: Smoking a cigarette, and we're getting the secondhand smoke.
3: I'm Richard Johnson.
8: I would describe it as frightening in a good way.
0: The Blue Angels given the all clear after an especially low flyover.
20: The Trump administration is moving to deny green cards to immigrants who use public benefits like food stamps, housing vouchers, or Medicaid. Jennifer King, Washington.
26: President Trump's teleprompter operator is on unpaid leave after allegedly making prediction market bets on the president's speeches. Hiya Pinjwani, Washington.
0: All ahead on America in the Morning. It's 7 after. President Trump took to the airwaves last night to announce the release of hundreds of pages of declassified material that he says proves U.S. elections aren't safe, and stressed the need for Congress to pass his sweeping elections reform bill. John Stolness has more from Washington.
2: The president claims the documents show China attempted to influence the 2020 presidential election that he lost to Joe Biden.
27: Over a period of years, starting during the 2020 election cycle, the People's Republic of China carried out what is believed to be the largest compromise of election data in history.
2: And pointed to reports that the former Venezuelan government rigged voting machines in their country in order to secure election victories.
27: This intelligence underscores why we must take urgent action to ensure that our own system can never, ever be hacked or compromised like it was in the past.
2: However, critics argue the information China acquired was publicly available and could not be used to manipulate vote results. And numerous audits and investigations have been conducted on the 2020 election, none of which support the president's longstanding claim of fraud. Nevertheless, Trump warned Americans changes are needed.
27: Put together, these disclosures reveal an election system so broken and so vulnerable that no one can possibly defend it.
2: The president once again pushed for his landmark election security measure to become law.
27: Congress must pass the Save America Act. How easy is that to do unless you want to cheat?
2: Democratic Congressman Jim Himes on MS Now says Trump is simply trying to set up a constitutional crisis on election night this November.
28: He was setting the basis for him to turn around at midnight on election day and say, I warned you. I warned you back in July that the Chinese were doing XYZ and the Venezuelans were doing XYZ and all this terrible stuff. It happened tonight. I am deploying federal officers from the Department of Homeland Security to 7 states. They will be seizing ballot boxes.
2: Multiple networks chose not to take the president's remarks live, including ABC and NBC. CNN did not air the full speech, while MS Now and CBS aired some of it live. Fox News carried all of it.
27: Fraud like this should mean a revocation of their licenses. They use our public multi-billion dollar in value airways for absolutely no money. They pay nothing.
2: After the speech, Fox News stated they were, quote, not in a position to evaluate the accuracy of the president's statements or claims at this time. John Stolness, Washington.
0: From the upper Midwest to the East Coast, visibility is horrible and trying to breathe is even worse. It's all thanks to smoke from the hundreds of wildfires burning in Canada. Correspondent Rich Johnson reports air quality in Chicago and New York City has become a serious health concern.
3: The wildfire smoke is something for all the senses to experience.
29: It was smoggy. It smelled like burnt gasoline and burnt plastic.
3: Brooklyn resident Zimri Glanzer was not able to spend much time on her balcony.
29: With my asthma, it was actually so hard to breathe. The air felt really thick.
3: It was the same story all the way west to Chicago, which took tourist Samuel Etienne by surprise.
30: I live down in Miami, so we don't really get that much wildfires happening, and it's a bit overwhelming. I had to run to the store and buy myself a mask and a Mercy inhaler, and I was not expecting this.
3: But the first to feel it were the people of Canada, especially Toronto, where it's like
5: the earth smoking a cigarette, and we're getting the secondhand smoke.
3: Toronto public health official Howard Shapiro tells CTV that smoke is carrying a lot of really bad stuff.
5: Those particles are going to contain a whole sort of soup of different chemicals and compounds.
3: Material that can get into your bloodstream, making existing health problems even worse.
1: We always worry about those people that have respiratory or cardiovascular illnesses, so things like asthma, chronic obstructive pulmonary disease.
3: Dr. Daryl Thornton is a critical care and pulmonary physician at the Metro Health System in Cleveland. His comment courtesy of WKYC. With most Canadian fires nowhere near being contained, much less put out, the U.S. National Weather Service says we should get used to the smoky air. Forecasters say it could be around until snow begins to fall in Canada. That's too much for some U.S. lawmakers to bear. Four members of the House have written to Canadian Prime Minister Mark Carney demanding that Canada do more to prevent wildfires. And Ohio Senator Bernie Moreno says he's going to introduce a bill to sanction Canada. And while the Northeast got it first, the Mid-Atlantic from D.C. to North Carolina will feel the effects today as all that smoke moves south. I'm Richard Johnson.
0: 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A flyover by the Blue Angels in Pensacola cleared by the Navy Secretary. We've got details when America in the Morning returns. Don't go anywhere.
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25: 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And coming soon to the Oxnard Performing Arts Center, Psychedelic Furs, John B. and Kenny Lattimore, Todd Rundgren, Louis the Singer, and more. 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We'll be right back.

0: Midsummer weather bringing a double dose, wildfires in the north and floods in the south. Meteorologist LaTroy Thornton has your forecast on this mid-July day.
1: After days and days of downpours have brought rainfall totals above 2 feet in some areas of western and central Texas, the week-long flooding event finally starts to wind down a bit for parts of Texas today as the focus for the heaviest storms shifts more toward areas north of the Big Bend and toward the Texas Panhandle. However, drenching downpours continue over some of the same areas that have been hit the hardest, with weekly rainfall totals of at least a foot of rain, likely between Del Rio and just northwest of San Antonio, with much of the central portion of the state receiving at least 4 to 8 inches of rain in total. Significant flooding is most likely to extend near and along the I-10 corridor from San Antonio to south of Odessa, with a continued risk for rapid river and stream rises. The other major story for today is the continued widespread wildfire smoke event from the Great Lakes into portions of the northeast and mid-Atlantic states, thanks to wildfires still burning from western Ontario into northeastern Minnesota. The worst of today's smoke looks to remain focused a bit farther to the west than it was on Thursday, with much of New England actually getting a reprieve from the smoke, as the corridor of worst air quality and visibility is likely to extend from those fires in northeastern Minnesota through northeastern Wisconsin, just about all of Michigan, and south and east into northern Virginia. Otherwise, watch for more potentially heavy monsoon thunderstorms this afternoon from Arizona and New Mexico northward through western Colorado, as well as portions of Utah, Nevada, Wyoming, and Idaho, with some downpours possible over mainly western Montana and some spotty afternoon thunderstorms in the southeastern U.S. In Rapid City, South Dakota, today brings warmth and some sun, the high 96. For Pikeville, Kentucky, today looks humid with a heavy afternoon thunderstorm, high 90. I'm AccuWeather.com meteorologist LaTroy Thornton.
0: 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The Coast Guard has suspended its search for 3 people missing after a boat capsized in San Francisco Bay, and more is being learned about who was in the boat in the waters near Alcatraz Island. Correspondent Donna Warder reports.
2: The Coast Guard says that after searching more than 800 square miles of water, they've suspended their search for 3 people missing when a boat capsized Tuesday in the choppy waters of San Francisco Bay. On board were 20 family members celebrating the life of a loved one who died more than a decade ago.
3: There was a boat, just smoke bellowing out of it. So, 2 minutes into fishing, we reeled up our lines. I said, we're going over there. Mike said, we got to go over there. It's kind of like boater's etiquette, you know, help people in distress. We reeled up the lines and we jammed over there.
2: Justin Marceline says he was commercial fishing with another man when they saw smoke billowing out of the boat and they went over to help.
3: People were either frantically, you know, because we were going in and out with our boat. They were either super frantic and we just had to grab them and, you know, look at my face, look at me in the eyes, I'm not going to let you go.
2: A surviving passenger says his older brother died shortly after being pulled out of the water, and that still missing are his brother's wife, his sister, and his daughter's friend. I'm Donna Warder.
0: The U.S. Navy has completed its review of an especially low flyover in Florida. Acting Navy Secretary Hung Cao posted a video of the recent low-altitude pass on Pensacola Beach by a Blue Angel jet. On Wednesday, officials with the Blue Angels said they were conducting a review after social media footage showed the jet flying low over a crowd of beachgoers. Really low. This man was there and spoke with ABC 3 News in Pensacola.
4: They were flying over our heads all day, and so, but nothing nearly like that. I would describe it as frightening in a good way, like when you're watching a movie hoping for the jump scare where it gets your heart pumping.
0: No one from the Blue Angels will be reprimanded or face punishment for the flyover. Secretary Cao wrote in his post, no reprimands, no firings, no problem. He said that's the sound of freedom. It's 19 minutes after the top of the hour. The AI boom with an impact on Wall Street. We'll tell you exactly what that impact was when we hit Friday business. America in the Morning returns after this.
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0: It's 21 minutes after. Stocks tumbled on Thursday as investors took a closer look at the AI boom and key earnings reports, while an escalation in the U.S.-Iran war continued to weigh on the markets. Tech stocks also hit the headwinds, with shares of Google parent Alphabet sinking more than 4% after Bloomberg reported the tech giant was behind schedule on the delivery of Gemini 3.5 Pro, its most powerful AI model. Seth Soutell has the latest on Wall Street.
1: I'm Seth Soutell, and this is the AP Markets Report. Drops for computer chip makers and other AI winners dragged down stock markets worldwide. The S&P 500 fell 0.5% Thursday. The Dow lost 105 points. That's about 0.2%. The NASDAQ Composite fell 1.5%. Most stocks rose on Wall Street after several more companies reported better-than-expected earnings, but drops for NVIDIA and other big chip companies overshadowed those gains. The losses were even sharper in South Korea. That's where AI winners like SK Hynix dropped. Oil prices ticked higher as the war with Iran dragged on. The price of Brent crude was up 0.5%. Yields rose in the bond market. The yield on the 10-year Treasury climbed to 4.59%. Seth Soutell, New York.
0: Mortgage rates rose this week to the highest level in nearly a year. Freddie Mac's latest primary mortgage market survey showed the average rate on the benchmark 30-year fixed mortgage climbed to 6.5%. The average rate on a 30-year loan last year at this time, 6.7%. And Netflix reporting second quarter revenue and earnings roughly in line with Wall Street estimates. Its revenue increase was attributed to membership growth, also pricing and higher advertising revenue. Uber officially agreeing to acquire Delivery Hero, a purchase that's expected to take the company's food delivery service to nearly 100 markets across the Middle East, Europe, Latin America, and Asia. German-based Delivery Hero also made a separate agreement to sell its business in 14 markets where Uber Eats is already operating. They're selling to investment firm SSW Partners for more than $1.5 billion. Taiwan's semiconductor manufacturing company reporting a 77% jump in second quarter profit year on year as the world's largest contract chip maker continues to set consecutive record-breaking milestones. It's 24 after. The U.S. government bringing back a policy that's raising concerns for legal immigrants and their U.S.-born relatives. We'll bring you those concerns when America in the Morning returns.
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0: It's 26 after. The federal government's bringing back a policy that's raising concerns for legal immigrants and their U.S.-born relatives. Correspondent Jennifer King reports the rule in question surrounds immigrants who currently receive public benefits, including food stamps and housing vouchers.
1: The Trump administration is moving to deny green cards to immigrants who use public benefits like food stamps, housing vouchers, or Medicaid. The policy revives a rule that applicants have to show they wouldn't be, quote, public charges, i.e. a burden to taxpayers. It was implemented during President Trump's first term, but reversed under President Biden. A post by U.S. Citizenship and Immigration Services says that under President Trump, the agency is restoring the basic principle that immigrants must be able to support themselves. Immigrant advocates and public health groups have criticized the rule, saying it will have a chilling effect on the health and safety of legal immigrants and the children of mixed status families. Jennifer King, Washington.
0: His job at the White House was to operate a teleprompter used when President Trump gives speeches. But now the president's longtime staffer is under investigation for placing bets on what would be in those speeches on a prediction market website. Correspondent Haya Panjwani reports on a gambling incident out of the White House.
2: President Trump's teleprompter operator is on unpaid leave after allegedly making prediction market bets on the president's speeches. The enforcement chief of online prediction market Kalshi says they contacted federal regulators about bets allegedly made about what President Donald Trump would say in speeches. White House Press Secretary Caroline Levitt.
3: Obviously, I'm aware of the report. The president is too. I spoke with him about it. He believes it's deeply unfortunate and frankly a disgrace. And the individual that was cited in that report is complying with the CFTC.
2: ABC News first reported that Gabriel Perez used his inside knowledge to win more than $100,000 betting on what the president would say in addresses. That included Trump's State of the Union speech earlier this year. Perez has been operating Trump's teleprompter since 2016. Haya Panjwani, Washington.
0: America in the Morning for Friday, July 17th, 2026, is produced by Jeff McKay. I'm Clayton Neville in for John Trout, and this is Westwood One.
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25: This is America in the Morning from Westwood One. Here's what's coming up this half hour.
26: Historic flooding for a second consecutive year in parts of Texas.
27: The U.S. government has designated two more Mexican cartels as terrorist organizations. I'm Donna Warner.
28: The Food and Drug Administration approved a first-of-its-kind pill that can drastically reduce cholesterol. Ed Donahue, Washington.
29: Taiwanese chip-making company TSMC has announced its plans to invest in expanding its manufacturing plants in the U.S. I'm Karen Shamas.
30: A company that sells ghost gun kits has been ordered to pay over $104 million. I'm Jennifer King.
31: Learn the story in Homer's classic poem, The Odyssey, in theaters now. I'm Kevin Carr.
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0: severe weather in parts of the south and still impacts of wildfires up north. Meteorologist LaTroy Thornton also sorts out some pretty warm temperatures on this summer day.
1: Large wildfires continue to burn over portions of Minnesota and western Ontario, Canada, so widespread thick smoke will continue to cause hazardous conditions over much of the Great Lakes, Mid-Atlantic, and Northeast today. With the wind shifting direction, though, some of the smoke aloft will be pushed out of a good deal of New England, especially northern New England, and even places from the New York metro area northward into upstate New York may experience at least a reprieve from the most unhealthy air quality levels and most drastically reduced visibility, as the corridor of worst conditions looks to be most likely to extend from around the nation's capital, north and west through western Pennsylvania and northeastern Ohio, much of lower Michigan, all of the upper peninsula of Michigan, and into the Arrowhead of Minnesota, closest to those fires. However, at least some haze can be expected from Virginia north and east through New Jersey, and north and west from there, across much of Wisconsin and northern Minnesota. However, some of this zone may also end up with some showers and thunderstorms today that may douse a bit of the smoke from the air for a time, including places from the Great Lakes states southward through the Ohio Valley, with more spotty coverage to the east and south into western and central Virginia. In fact, there could be at least a spotty afternoon thunderstorm anywhere from central and eastern Oklahoma and southeastern Kansas, eastward through Missouri, and south and east across much of the Carolinas, straight through the central and eastern Gulf Coast into much of the Florida Peninsula. The focus for heavy thunderstorms shifts even more into West Texas and toward the Texas Panhandle today after days of flooding. And monsoon thunderstorms break out once again this afternoon, anywhere from the Four Corners states northward into at least eastern parts of Nevada, as well as portions of Wyoming, Montana, and Idaho. But the West Coast does look dry for today. I'm AccuWeather.com meteorologist LaTroy Thornton.
0: 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At least two people have died in Central Texas flooding just over a year after more than 100 people were killed in July floods in the same region. First responders have performed over 230 rescues. Governor Greg Abbott says dozens of aircraft and boats are helping.
2: Protecting life remains our top priority as we work our way through extraordinarily and in many ways record-breaking rain.
0: One victim who died was swept away in an RV, and another person in Uvalde was swept away while driving.
3: Three of our local creeks, Town Creek, Quinlan Creek, and Dietert Creek, as well as the Guadalupe River, overflowed their banks and flooded significant portions of our community.
0: Kerrville, Texas, hit especially hard. Police Chief Gerald Haley.
3: We won't have any true, realistic numbers until we're able to get into the community once the waters have receded and really inspect the damage throughout the area.
0: Rivers still rising and rain still falling in some spots.
2: Life-threatening, catastrophic flooding remains our main risk to the early morning hours. There will be an ongoing risk of some tornadoes. 59 counties are in flood watch.
0: Governor Abbott says record-breaking river levels expected in areas around Uvalde and Kerr County.
2: Record for the river there was 24.88 feet back in 1996. Currently expected, and the Nueces River near Uvalde is two times the flow of Niagara Falls.
0: The mayor of Kerrville says that warning alerts issued across the community have saved lives as flooding continues.
2: We want to do everything we possibly can to protect all lives.
0: Warning systems were highly criticized in the flooding that left more than two dozen campers and counselors dead at Camp Mystic in the same region last year. The United States intensified its strikes against Iran on Thursday, hitting targets farther north and firing into a ship the U.S. accused of trying to break its naval blockade on the Islamic Republic, leading to Iranian drone and missile strikes on several Gulf nations and threats to have their proxy Houthis in Yemen get involved. Correspondent Ben Thomas reports that President Trump, speaking on Fox News, says that unless Iran returns to the bargaining table, the U.S. military will hit Iran's infrastructure.
4: I'll save the energy targets for last, but ultimately we'll hit energy targets, yeah. But we're going to hit them very hard tonight. We're going to hit them very hard tomorrow night. We're going to hit them very hard the night after. And then next week it gets really bad for them because next week comes the power plants. Next week comes the bridges. We're going to knock out all their power plants. We're going to knock out all their bridges. unless they get to the table and negotiate.
5: U.S. Central Command released new video of missiles launched and warplanes taking off as it intensified and broadened strikes on Iran, hitting targets farther north as well as areas around the capital, Tehran, and firing into a ship accused of trying to break the U.S. naval blockade.
6: And the reason for the recent strikes over the course of the last several days is because Iran violated the memorandum of understanding that we struck with them. Specifically, in the memorandum of understanding that they signed, they were not to fire on commercial vessels moving through the Strait of Hormuz. And unfortunately, they have made the tragic decision for them to do that.
5: Iran again retaliating with missile and drone fire targeting Bahrain and Kuwait. Tehran says U.S. strikes have killed more than 35 people in recent days and wounded more than 300.
7: I had to take tough action because they did not obey what they're supposed to obey. I mean, they just didn't do it.
5: But at the U.S. Army War College in Pennsylvania, President Trump insisted Iran is looking to strike a deal.
7: They want to settle so badly. They don't like what we're doing. And they do want to settle. We'll find out whether or not we settle with them or we just finish it off.
5: But that interim deal to end the war appears to have been shredded. I'm Ben Thomas.
0: President Trump will be in New Jersey this weekend for the World Cup final match between Argentina and Spain on Sunday, which will also include a FIFA reception at Trump Tower in New York. Overshadowing the contest was the situation that happened after the Argentina and England matchup won by Lionel Messi's team. Luke Garrett reports that during the post-match celebrations, Argentine players held a banner handed over by fans regarding the islands that were once fought over by England and Argentina, which led to some controversy.
8: Defending champion Argentina defeated England 2-1 at the World Cup semi-final on Wednesday. It was the latest chapter in a long-running feud that has transcended the pitch to encompass British control over the disputed Falkland Islands, which Argentina calls the Malvinas, claiming them as its sovereign territory. That feud spilled onto the pitch on Wednesday, when during celebrations fans held a banner with the words Las Malvinas son Argentinas, or the Falkland Islands are Argentine. The same banner was held by Argentina's Giovanni Lo Celso during celebrations. The British government has urged governing body FIFA to investigate Argentina's soccer team over the banner. The team could face disciplinary action from FIFA for violating rules banning political messaging on the field. The feud between Argentina and England goes back to 1982, when Argentina...

0: I'm Chris Jakimic. 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

0: It's 15 till. The House passed legislation on Tuesday to end the nation's biannual practice of changing the clocks. But despite passing by a wide margin, its fate in the Senate is far from certain. Arkansas Republican Senator Tom Cotton is opposed to the Sunshine Protection Act. Senate Majority Whip John Barrasso told reporters that the topic is complicated. While winter sunsets for many would happen after 5 p.m., sunrises for a large swath of the nation would happen after 8 a.m. In some states, after 9 o'clock, meaning millions of kids would be going to school in the dark, and morning commute drivers would not arrive to work before the sun gets up. While President Trump is supporting the change to make daylight saving time permanent, it may not have the votes needed to clear the U.S. Senate. A Taiwanese chip-making company's huge investment in manufacturing in the U.S. is expected to have a big impact in Arizona. Correspondent Karen Shamas reports.
1: Taiwanese chip-making company TSMC has announced its plans to invest another $100 billion in expanding its manufacturing plants in the U.S., adding to its previous commitment of $165 billion for building plants in Arizona. TSMC's total pledges for investment in U.S. chip-making would total a whopping $265 billion. The AI boom has seen TSMC, or Taiwan Semiconductor Manufacturing Company, forecast record high profits, as the company is also a key supplier to Nvidia and Apple. The company reported a record $22 billion in net profit for the April to June quarter, up 77% from a year earlier. I'm Karen Shamas.
0: The U.S. has designated another two Mexican drug cartels as foreign terrorist organizations. Correspondent Donna Warder has details.
2: The U.S. government has designated two more Mexican cartels as terrorist organizations. The Juarez cartel is one of Mexico's oldest drug trafficking organizations, controlling a key crossing point in the central part of the U.S.-Mexico border. The criminal group Los Viagras is in Mexico's western state of Michoacán and produces synthetic drugs, which it sells to other cartels that traffic the drugs into the U.S. The U.S. already had designated six other Mexican criminal organizations as terrorist groups, including the Sinaloa cartel and the Jalisco New Generation cartel. I'm Donna Warder.
0: The Food and Drug Administration has approved a first-of-its-kind pill that can drastically reduce cholesterol in a way that's previously only been available with expensive injectable drugs. Ed Donahue reports on the newest cholesterol drug to soon hit the market.
3: The Food and Drug Administration approved a first-of-its-kind pill that can drastically

0: dramatically reduce cholesterol. It's called Lipfendra from Merck. It can lower dangerous cholesterol in a way that's previously only been available with expensive injectable drugs. It's designed to block a liver protein that interferes with the body's ability to clear cholesterol from the blood. This is for patients whose cholesterol persists even after taking statins, the standard medications for cutting the risk of a heart attack. The FDA reviewed the drug under its program that promises ultra-fast reviews for promising medications that serve the public interest. Ed Donahue, Washington.
1: A recalled power bank tied to one death has just resurfaced under a brand new name, and regulators are now chasing the same battery for the second time. Chuck Palm has this story in his new segment, The New Old Tech Guy.
2: The Consumer Product Safety Commission just recalled a MagSafe battery pack from a company called Flaunt. There have been 5 reported cases of burns and 2 with injuries. These have all been associated with the exact model number E33A. This has already been recalled once under a completely different brand name called Casely back in 2025. The CPSC already announced that recall this April after 28 more fire reports came in. One cost a 75-year-old New Jersey woman her life. The power bank ignited on her lap and she died from the burns. Another caught fire on an airplane this past February. Same battery, same model number, but 2 different logos slapped on the front, sold through 2 separate websites. The real story here is recalling a brand name that doesn't fix a bad battery if the same hardware just ships next year under somebody else's label. The government is chasing the logos, but the battery keeps surviving. Don't just check for Flaunt or Casely printed on your charger. Flip it over, and if you see model E33A anywhere on the back, stop using it today. Unplug it from your phone and get a refund. And shame on them for not removing it from the market. For more, follow the New Old Tech Guy on X at Chuck Palm.
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3: Golf's final major of 2026, the Open Championships at Royal Birkdale in England. American Jackson Suber holds the lead at 5-under par after the first round, 1 shot ahead of England's Daniel Brown and Sungjae Im of South Korea. The 26-year-old Suber has never won since turning pro out of the University of Mississippi, and among the top 12 scorers on Thursday, Suber is 1 of 5 playing in the Open for the very first time. Bryson DeChambeau is 2 shots off the lead. Defending champion Scottie Scheffler, 3 back. Among this year's major winners, U.S. Open champ J.J. Spaun is 5 shots back at even par. PGA titleist Aaron Rye is 1 over. And 2-time defending Masters champion Rory McIlroy, 2 over par. Baseball is back, 1 game on Thursday to ring in the second half. Mets hit 3 home runs and topped the Phillies 4-1. Ninth place hitter Francisco Alvarez hit 2 of the long balls. Brett Beatty went deep as well.
4: Speaks to the length of our lineup and the kind of talent we have in this room. We got a deep lineup and it showed tonight.
3: New York had been swept by Boston just before the break. Everyone else returns to the diamond today, including a doubleheader at Fenway Park between the Rays and those Red Sox who have won 9 games in a row. The World Cup final on Sunday in New Jersey, Argentina going for back-to-back titles as they take on Spain, the 2010 champions, who haven't trailed for even a second during this year's tournament. The third-place consolation game in Miami tomorrow pits France against England. And that other football, NFL training camps open next week. Starting on Wednesday for the Cardinals and the Panthers, they're set to play in the Hall of Fame game in Canton, Ohio, August 6th. That's Friday Sports.
1: It's 7 till. The new Christopher Nolan movie is out this weekend, and we'll have a preview when America in the Morning returns after these messages.
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0: It's 5 minutes till. It was a historic courtroom verdict in Kentucky where a company that manufactures ghost guns was ordered to pay over $100 million following the death of a teenager who purchased the company's pistol-building kit online. Correspondent Jennifer King reports.
1: Husky Armory LLC, a company that sells ghost gun kits, has been ordered to pay over $104 million in the 2023 death of teenager Henry Willis. The Louisville, Kentucky jury verdict is believed to be the largest ever awarded against a firearms dealer. Laura Herp's son was 18 when he purchased a Glock pistol build kit and used it to end his life.
2: Husky Armory robbed our family of the time we needed to help him through his darkest moments. I firmly believe my son would be alive today if Husky Armory had sold him that ghost gun. Putting time and space between a person in crisis and a firearm can make all the difference between life and death.
1: The two-day trial focused on whether the company skirted federal regulations requiring background checks and barring the sale of ghost gun kits to people under 21. Dana Mulhauser is an attorney with Everytown Law.
3: They bypassed his parents. They bypassed the law, and they shipped a lethal weapon right to his door.
1: I'm Jennifer King.
0: A new movie is hitting theaters this weekend, directed by Christopher Nolan, one that's already had the approval of Tom Cruise, who got an advance ticket to the film. Entertainment reporter Kevin Carr has a sneak peek at The Odyssey.
4: Oscar-winning director Christopher Nolan goes to war with his new film, The Odyssey.
5: After years of war, no one could stand between my men. And home.
4: This adaptation of Homer's epic poem about the Greek army attempting to return home from the Trojan War stars Matt Damon as the hero Odysseus, who takes a 10-year journey with his men facing giants, monsters, and witches along the way.
5: I think it's asleep.
4: Nolan's work blows hot and cold for me, sometimes offering an incredible cinematic experience.
6: Let's go!
4: Other times plodding with bombastic pretension.
5: In God's name, speak in ways we understand.
4: I can't say that The Odyssey escaped all of this, but it worked for me to deliver a truly epic event.
7: The gods told you.
5: Then I defy the gods.
4: Sure, there are some script problems, but I give that a pass considering it's based on hundreds of pages of ancient verse. Nolan is in his element with massive set pieces featuring some excellent practical effects and a truly terrifying look at war.
5: I need everyone in this party dead. I can still save them.
4: Yet it also offers a forgotten message of humanity.
8: Tell me what you remember.
4: Even if you only know about the Trojan horse and the fuller brush-style military helmets, The Odyssey is a fascinating journey.
5: We won the war. Help me go home.
4: The Odyssey gets 4.5 stars out of 5. I'm Kevin Carr, and that's the way I see it.
0: America in the Morning for Friday, July 17th, 2026 is produced by Jeff McKay. I'm Clayton Neville in for John Trout, and this is Westwood One.
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13: KABC. California lawmakers are considering two bills to track how much water data centers use. Mark Mayfield reports.
14: One bill would require developers to share estimated water use before building. The other would require yearly reports on actual water use once the centers are open. Data centers, which house computer servers, often need a lot of water for cooling. California already has more than 330 data centers. Supporters of the new bill say the growth of data centers and the AI industry makes it important to track water use. Opponents say that current laws are enough.
13: San Francisco Unified School District is being sued over a required ethnic studies course. Dina Kodiak reports. reports.
6: Critics say parents were not allowed to review the lessons, which they claim include controversial topics and negative messages. The lawsuit also claims that money meant for arts and other programs was used to pay for a $7 million update to history and social studies classes, including the ethnic studies course for freshmen. Critics also argue the course is too political and also does not count for college credit. The lawsuit asks the district to cancel it.
13: The Beverly Hills Unified School District has approved a new classroom technology and AI policy. Sharon Rudin reports.
7: Superintendent Dr. Alex Cherniss says the policy aims to strike a balance between limiting screen time and preparing students for an increasingly technology-driven future. The new guidelines limit screen time for younger students while expanding artificial intelligence instruction in higher grades. The school board unanimously adopted the plan Tuesday. District officials go on to say that traditional teaching methods, which include direct instruction, handwriting, printed books, classroom discussions, and independent thinking, will remain at the core of student learning.
13: And the Port of Los Angeles is reporting the busiest June in its 118-year history. More than 1 million container units moved through the port last month, making it the best June ever and the third busiest month on record. That's the latest. I'm John Fink.
11: 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Now.
15: Heading through Castaic on the 5 southbound before Templin Highway, you've got a disabled vehicle along a narrow right shoulder. That's very close to passing traffic. Use caution as you approach. Santa Clarita, the 5 northbound before the 14, a camper shell has the carpool lane blocked. And in West Hollywood, had a water main break yesterday. Sunset Boulevard, both directions closed between Sherbourne and Larrabee. Santa Monica Boulevard closed between San Vicente and Hancock.
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8: Well, Nathan Hochman might be going after the Johns, but the state of California is going after the billionaires, and they cannot hightail it out of town fast enough. As today, we learn that Google co-founder Sergey Brin is cutting ties with California. In the 10 days before Christmas, an entity connected to Brin terminated or moved 15 California LLCs that oversee some of his business interests or investment out of the state. In addition to him, we've seen the same thing happen from Larry Page, Larry Ellison, and Peter Thiel. Billionaires recognize that they're being targeted by the SEIU. They do not trust the California electorate, and they are moving out of state.
27: And if you're wondering why they're moving out of state now, when this thing hasn't even collected enough signatures to get on the ballot and there hasn't been an election, it's because, and we're not sure if this is legal or not, but the way that this is written is this emergency wealth tax would be retroactive. And if you spent any time in California in 2026, you're getting dinged.
8: I don't even know how that's legal, but they say they're going to move forward with it anyway.
27: We're going to lose all of our tax base by the time this thing makes the ballot.
8: Here's what's wild. I know that our population is in decline and we lost a congressional seat in the last census, and we're probably going to lose between 3 and 5 in the next one. That hurts, because then you see things like declining enrollment in the schools. You see fewer people shopping in the malls, those sorts of things. But when you're dealing with this class of people, when you're dealing with the billionaires, the numbers that move out don't necessarily hurt you. If you get the wrong 10 people moving out of the state, it could blow your budget.
27: These people, with their capital gains, fund a major portion of California's $350 billion budget.
8: Who was it that worked out the numbers? Someone just did that recently, where they found that the top 1% of income earners in the state of California represent some insane part of our budget.
27: And if they go, guess who they're coming to make up those gaps? Because they're not going to immediately start cutting the budget by $100 billion. They're going to have to go after the rest of us.
8: And they have no problem doing that. Well, one of the few Democrats who is out there railing against this tax increase is the mayor of San Jose, Matt Mahan. Now, the governor of California, Gavin Newsom, does not support this SEIU-sponsored measure, but I don't think he's going to be campaigning up and down the state against it. I think he's going to be officially against it, so it can't be used against him when he runs for president. But this is not going to be his cause in the upcoming election. Matt Mahan, on the other hand, represents San Jose, and he understands how catastrophic this would be, not just for the state, but for his city, if Californians were to approve this initiative.
27: And that's why he wrote an op-ed in the San Francisco Standard, and now he's talking about that op-ed with a lot of local stations. Let's hear Matt Mahan's conversation with KPIX in the Bay.
9: Hey, if you're a billionaire in California, you have a decision to make.
27: By the way, if you're doing the news in the Bay, you can literally say that. Because there might be a billionaire watching.
8: There might be 10.
9: Risk paying big money in a proposed billionaire tax or just leave the state. So supporters of the tax say it could raise billions to help fund social services. But critics warn more taxes for the state's wealthiest residents could backfire. So
27: also, don't we have enough money? It's not that we don't have enough money. It's that the money is wasted.
8: We know the money going to these phony baloney homeless organizations and organizations that are similar to that on various causes. We know that that money is being laundered. We know that that money is being stolen. We're seeing it now play out before our eyes in Minnesota. If there was an audit in California, what do you think we'd find here? but they can't cut off the gravy train, so they need to tax us and generate more money.
9: So let's drill down. The billionaire tax ballot measure would require California billionaires to pay 5% of their wealth stretched over 5 years. 90%
6: And that includes unrealized capital gains, so it's your theoretical wealth.
8: Yeah, they're going to force them to, I guess, liquidate their stock portfolio to be able to pay the bill.
6: Well, and then you're going to be paying all kinds of capital gains taxes.
9: 90% makes up gaps created by federal cuts to California's health care system. The other 10, we're told, would go towards food assistance and public education. In the end...
6: Of course, because the teachers got to get a cut, don't they, Cecily?
7: Get that money!
8: And again, enrollment is in decline.
9: You'll get to decide and have a voice. The measure needs 900,000 signatures before it would then be put on a ballot that is scheduled to go out in November. But already,
6: this ballot in 2026 in November is going to have so many tax increases and bonds on it. It's going to be insane.
8: And given the makeup of this electorate, I'm not sure that this electorate will vote any of them down.
6: Let's check in on the electorate.
10: No, I don't know enough to give you any good information, but good luck finding someone who does.
8: And therein lies the problem.
9: But already there's some reaction from some of those billionaires. Oracle's Larry Ellison, father to David Ellison, who, by the way, owns Paramount and CBS, as well as Alphabet's Larry Page, they're taking steps to move some of their businesses out of California. There's a headline.
6: This was yesterday, so as you reported, there's already two more to that list.
8: Uh-oh.
9: California, there's a headline this morning, in fact, that Mr. Ellison recently and quietly sold a mega-million-dollar property in Pacific Heights. Arguably, one California leader who has many billionaires in his town is San Jose Mayor Matt Mahan. So he joins us live right now. So right off the top, just want to ask you that clear question. Where do you stand on this? Tax the billionaires and risk losing them?
11: Well, Reed, I'm all for taxing billionaires, but I think this is the wrong way to do it. I'm really concerned about this proposal because I think that the unintended consequence is likely to be fewer high-paying tech jobs, less economic opportunity, and in the long run, I think it's likely to lead to more of a burden on middle-class families because the state will have to turn to them as we lose billionaires and they relocate their companies out of state. You know,
6: the state's not going to magically trim their budget to where it was when Gavin Newsom first took office at $200 billion. They're going to keep it at $350 billion and keep increasing it. And if they lose the high earners, they're going to get that money somewhere.
8: And here's the thing. Never in human history have people been as mobile as they are now. With the internet, with laptops, with smartphones, with the ability to telecommute, people can work wherever it is that they are, provided they have these materials.
6: Some of us can.
8: It's not like the old days where you had to be in Pittsburgh to get the steel, or you had to be in West Virginia to get the coal. If your job is to move money around or your job is white collar in nature, you can work pretty much wherever it is that you are. And if the state of California is going to be punitive, you can live somewhere else. And if you want to come here for whatever reason, you want to go to wine country, you want to go to the beach, you want to go on vacation, whatever, you can come and you can stay here in a hotel or you can rent a house for a period of time and then go back to whatever state it is that's welcoming you, that wants you to live there, that wants you to work there, that wants you to pay taxes there. This is catastrophic for California.
6: You can go to Texas and just not be in Texas for the awful months.
8: You know what's funny? People know I'm a cruise ship nerd. I love going on cruise ships. And one of the things that's changed on cruise ships over time is that it used to be that people were on those ships if they were retired. They had all the time in the world. You could sail around the ocean, go to different places, have a ball. And then you had people who were there who were newlyweds or on their honeymoon, whatever the case may be.
6: Gambling addicts.
8: Them too. But now what you see on the cruise ships during the sea days or the port days, you go up to one of the lounges. You go up to a bar that's closed where it's just a bunch of tables. And what do you see? You see a bunch of 20-somethings, 30-somethings, 40-somethings with the laptops out and the headphones on. And they're working. And they have these jobs where they can work wherever it is that they are, and they don't miss a beat. If you can do that from a cruise ship, you can certainly do that from any state in the union.
6: You remember that retiring San Diego city attorney employee that she was going to retire and go on a year-long cruise around the world? The city of San Diego said, "We need you. Can you work remote?" She said, "Sure, as long as I'm on the cruise ship."
8: My kind of gal.
11: We've seen this experiment run before. There are about a dozen European countries that at the national or the country level implemented wealth taxes. Nine of them have already eliminated them because a majority found that it was not only too hard to administer, but they actually lost revenue. They collected less money after the wealth tax than they had before because it creates an incentive.
6: This is like increasing parking fees on a massive scale.
8: People find alternatives.
11: Because it creates an incentive for those with capital to move elsewhere, to invest elsewhere. I am all for addressing income inequality, economic inequality. It is a fundamental threat to our democracy. It's something we work on at the local level in San Jose by using technology to make government more efficient, removing barriers to building more housing so we increase its affordability. But and there are also massive loopholes in the tax code that benefit wealthy people that we should close. But having California go it alone on a wealth tax is incredibly risky, and it particularly threatens the industry that my community, San Jose, Silicon Valley, relies on.
6: Silicon Valley doesn't have to be in Silicon Valley anymore, and if you really want to test that, you're gonna.
8: And someone should tell that communist freak in New York that Wall Street doesn't have to be on actual Wall Street anymore either.
9: It is your bread and butter. I want to get your reaction then to something that Ro Khanna posted on X. Can we pull that up? He says, "We believe billionaires can pay a modest wealth tax so working class Californians have the Medicaid your party cut." That's directed at Texas Senator Ted Cruz. Mayor Mahan, a critic of that view, might say that California's many budget deficits, and they are famous, lie in Democrats and their failure and their failures where managing our monies are concerned. And managing it effectively. Mayor, we're seeing these businesses leave for other states. We're talking about Texas. We're talking about Florida, the state of Nevada. Why would a business want to...
6: People are willingly leaving picture-perfect weather to humidity that makes it feel like you're walking through cheese.
8: That's government for you.
9: Why would a business want to come into California or stay in California when you consider the high cost of living for the workforce, right? When you see that businesses already pay a lot of taxes, and then the threat that the brain power at the helm of these businesses that provide jobs say, "Hey, I can do better when I go out of state." Why would somebody want to stay in business in California? What's your argument?
6: And when we come back, we'll hear Matt Mahan's argument, because I bet you it's going to be a pretty good one.
5: You and California have so much in common. For one, you're both broke. Stick around, and after the break, John and Randy might just fix one of those. It's the Fix California Hour replay. KABC Dependable Traffic, now.
7: We're seeing some volume on the maps this morning in the city of Carson. A collision is partially blocking the 110 southbound connector to the 405 north. A little bit slow there as you try to make your way through. Same thing goes for Southgate. We have a brush fire right shoulder, but some slowdowns in the area, 710 southbound on Imperial Highway. And in Long Beach, some debris is blocking your central lanes. Keep an eye out for that 405 northbound from Bellflower Boulevard to Lakewood Boulevard.
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8: Let's go to Allison in Studio City. Allison, hello.
36: Hi, I think we have to change his name and not call it the wealth tax or the billionaire's tax, because it's not them that's going to be paying it. It's going to be the middle class. They want to come in. They want to evaluate our artwork, our sofas, our inherited jewelry, our stocks, and they want to tax us on the things that we own, that we've already paid sales tax for or inherited. And the few billionaires that are going to be leaving, while they'll make a great impact, we have over 7 million illegal aliens, I'm going to call them that, in Los Angeles that get free everything. And I'm going to put it into terms of how it affects me and what this is going to do to make me want to move out of California. And I agree with the first caller, because I grew up here, and we're moving to Florida because we cannot take it anymore. I don't want to have the freeways watch every 11 miles I go over the speed limit. I don't want to have a policeman give me a $500 ticket if I look at my phone at a red light. And I don't want to be told how much I have to pay on things that I worked hard for and earned, while somebody can crawl over the border and get free rent, free telephone, free medical care, and free education. I've had it. It's not just the millionaire's tax. It's the middle class tax. And we are all going to be affected by it.
8: Well, and they find any number of ways to continue to punish us because they hate our lifestyles. They don't like the fact that we want to live in single family homes. They don't like the fact that we want to drive our own cars and not ride on public transit. They hate the fact that we recognize that the public schools are awful and we won't send our kids to those schools. We find alternate means, and they figure out ways to punish us because we live a lifestyle that is not a lifestyle that they approve of. And when they run out of ways of punishing us, they find new ways, and they just keep it going time and time and time again. And people have had enough. And what you just described is exactly the case. People can vote with their feet. We're voting at the ballot box. We lose every time we have a vote. And the people who vote with the majority, for whatever reason, don't seem to have a problem with it. Well, here's the thing. You can't force us to stay here forever. And it's not just even people moving from California to other states. We've seen population shifts within the state where people in LA County go, wait a minute, I love the weather. I love the sports teams. I love the restaurants. My friends are here. My family's here. My business is here. But I can't live like this anymore. So I'm moving to Orange County, or I'm going to move to Riverside County and I'm just going to telecommute, or I'm just going to sit in traffic, but I get to live like a normal person when I'm at home. And it drives them crazy that they can't force us to stay here and live in their artificially created misery.
36: Absolutely. I'm one step out, and it's sad. It's really sad. And I heard Elaine, I forgot her name, she's fabulous, from Palisades the other day, speaking about the fact that with all the craziness, people still vote the same way. They never learn a lesson. That's maddening. The public in California is mentally deranged. They are mentally deranged.
8: All right. Thank you for the call. Let's go to Joseph in Redondo Beach. Joseph, hello.
0: Well, you know, every day I see in the news another business closing, whether it's, you know, mom and pop that's been around for 100 years to massive oil refineries. Our industries are leaving California. Last year, a costume supply company liquidated and sold everything and moved and shut down because the entertainment industry has left. Once the infrastructure leaves, you're not going to be able to bring it back. It's incredibly hard to bring back an industry once they're gone. And with, you know, California just has an all-out attack on wealthy people and corporations. But guess what? Wealthy people, they're great customers. They pay for everybody else because they're buying stuff. They're also investors that start companies, invest in companies, and they also employ people. So people's lives are based on them. And this tax, like the previous woman said, sure, they're saying billionaire tax, but they're going to establish a new tax, which is basically a property tax on everything you own. And if the billionaires leave, guess who they're going to go after? Everyone. But they say it's a billionaire tax, like the mansion tax over in L.A., and it's taxing a lot of things, you know, like apartment buildings, commercial buildings. It's they're driving the tax into everything and everyone. And so while you think you're voting just to go after a few people, and those few people leave, then they're going to go after everybody else. And that's the problem. You can't look at what it is now. Is what is it going to be in 10, 20 years?
8: You're not wrong. And unless they pump the brakes, we're going to continue to go in this direction. Thank you for the call. Ken in Studio City. Ken, you have about 30 seconds. Go.
1: Hi, guys. I have already 1 foot out the California door. 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They vote. 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
2: Crime victims, families, and prosecutors are suing the California Board of Parole hearings over new rules for inmates serving life without parole. The rules effective October 1st let the board recommend some inmates who have served at least 25 years for possible sentence reductions or clemency. Up to 2,400 inmates could qualify, including violent offenders. A federal judge has paused California's new recycling law, which was meant to make it clearer for people to know which packaging can actually be recycled. The Truth in Recycling law would have banned recycling symbols on packaging that doesn't really get recycled. It was signed into law in 2021 and was supposed to start October 4th. Business groups sued, saying it violates free speech. And San Francisco Mayor Dan Lurie is calling for stiffer regulations for robo-taxis after a Waymo meltdown. Thousands of people were stranded on the 4th of July after dozens of Waymos got stuck in traffic and ran out of juice. That's the latest. I'm John Fink.
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3: Due to yesterday's water main break, West Hollywood has a couple of road closures. Sunset Boulevard, both directions, shut down from Sherbourne to Larrabee. And Santa Monica Boulevard is closed from San Vincent to Hancock. Earlier flooding has damaged roadways and residences in the area, so you may want to take alternate routes where possible, or at least proceed with caution on those roadways that are still open but damaged. Again, proceed with caution there.
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14: I hate you.
15: Good.
35: what? 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
8: San Jose Mayor Matt Mahan is reacting to the proposed billionaires tax initiative that the SEIU desperately wants.
10: Let's go back to KPIX in the interview that took place yesterday.
14: Why would a business want to come into California or stay in California when you consider the high cost of living for the workforce, right? When you see that businesses already pay a lot of taxes, and then the threat that the brain power at the helm of these businesses that provide jobs say, hey, I can do better when I go out of state. Why would somebody want to stay in business in California? What's your argument? We live in a beautiful place. We have amazing people, but we're not incentivizing them from a business standpoint.
15: Well, Reed, you're absolutely right. I mean, that is my concern, and it's why I have said, my mantra has been, let's ask government to be better, to do more with what we've got before we ask taxpayers for more of their money. We already
10: are. What a novel concept.
8: They're going to kick this guy out of the Democratic Party.
10: Well, they didn't after he already broke ranks with Prop 36. I mean, the thing is, it's hard to go after him when he's successful.
8: Newsom did go after him on social media when he did campaign on behalf of Prop 36. It'll be interesting to see how the SEIU responds to this if he is going to be one of the leading voices opposed to this initiative.
15: We already are in one of the highest tax. In fact, I think we are the second highest tax rate state in the country. It's also worth noting that the top 1% of income earners, including those billionaires we were referencing earlier, pay over 40% of the income tax in California every year. So we already have an extremely progressive.
10: So like 100 people are responsible for 40% of the income.
8: And we're losing them one by one.
10: Each one is going to be detrimental, but here we go. SEIU, they know what they're doing.
15: Of the income tax in California every year. So we already have an extremely progressive tax code. I do think there are loopholes we could close. I don't think high net worth individuals should be able to borrow against their unrealized stock options as a...
10: That's a common sense solution.
8: Here's something else to think about. As someone who has lived in California my entire life, you have too, Randy. You were born and raised in Los Angeles County. The state of California has gotten worse over time. And it almost doesn't even matter what category you're talking about, whether you're talking about homelessness, crime, cost of living, traffic, availability of restaurants. So many of the restaurants went under during COVID. It doesn't matter what you're talking about. It was better the way it used to be. And a lot of these people remember California when it was fun. They remember California when you could get from point A to point B, when you didn't have to constantly look over your shoulder because someone might hit you on the head. They remember that. They have that idea in their head. And if you chase them out of the state and they go someplace else, and all of a sudden, they don't have these problems, it's not like you're going to be able to get them to come back. So instead of chasing them out of the state, we should be doing everything we can to keep them here and to bring California back to the way that it used to be, which was a place that was affordable, a place that was safe, and a place where you could have a good time. And that's not what they're doing. They're doing the opposite.
15: Or stock gains as a way to avoid paying taxes. I think there are some loopholes that would generate more revenue and just create a tax code that's fairer for everyone.
10: But that's not what this is about. What the SEIU thing is about is specifically charging a certain portion of the population a massive fee that's going to go directly to their members in their pockets. That's the money supposed to go towards organizations connected to the SEIU. Which is the hospitals and the schools and the food delivery programs.
8: If they said the money's going to go to the general fund, I bet you they would have gotten Newsom behind it. But the fact that all of the money is being earmarked specifically for their members gives no one else any incentive to get behind this.
10: Well, this is the game you can play. If you get enough signatures, you can put something on the ballot that directly benefits you.
15: That stuff makes a lot of sense. We can be smarter and more targeted, but the picture you're painting is absolutely right, and I hear it every single day. It is too hard to start and grow a company, to invest here, to build here. And again, it's always the middle and working classes. I grew up in a little farming town. My dad was a postal worker, and you know, my big break in life was getting to Silicon Valley and getting that first job I got in the tech industry. We're threatening that golden goose because we just make it too hard to invest and grow in this state. And it is time for us to think differently. We could make government significantly more efficient. Why don't we start by addressing the waste, fraud, and abuse we've seen just in the last 5 years?
10: Oh, those are bad words in Sacramento.
8: Oh, you're going after some very politically connected groups.
15: The waste, fraud, and abuse we've seen just in the last 5 years, fraudulent unemployment claims in California have amounted to somewhere between $20 and $30 billion in total waste, fraud, outright
14: All right.
15: fraud.
14: Mayor Matt Mahan, you're teeing up a question I think everybody that's watching is asking. Are you going to run for California governor when Gavin Newsom leaves office?
10: Okay, this was definitely, the segment's almost over, and the producer is screaming in this guy's ear, ask him if he's running for governor. Because that was very abrupt.
14: Outright All right, Mayor Matt Mahan, you're teeing up a question I think everybody that's watching is asking. Are you going to run for California governor when Gavin Newsom leaves office?
15: Look, I ran for mayor of San Jose to make San Jose a model for the state of California to solve problems. I didn't run to jump to something else, but I'm deeply concerned about the trend that I see. I am not hearing the kind of common sense, moderate, pragmatic leadership.
10: Not even from Katie Porter?
8: Well, the only thing we're hearing from her are curse words.
0: Get out of my shop.
14: That's not a no, governor. That's not a no, Mayor Mahan.
10: Oh, we already called him governor.
8: Well, I guess he's being optimistic.
14: That's not a no, governor. That's not a no, Mayor Mahan.
15: Look, as I've said, I haven't ruled it out. I'm hoping that we hear real leadership from the candidates in the field or a new entrant.
10: Have you seen who's running?
14: Breaking news here on your community station. Mayor Matt Mahan saying he's not ruling out running for California governor. Thank you so much for those thoughts. We really appreciate it. We're going to air some of those over on PIX Plus 44 cable channels.
10: Okay, we don't need the plug, but there you go. Matt Mahan on the wealth tax and not ruling out that he might run for governor if no good candidates emerge.
8: I would love to see this guy run for governor so all of these ideas get debated on stage. The problem I think that Matt Mahan has is that within his party, there's no one interested in any of this. The group of people that he appeals to are essentially Republicans and no party preference voters. But I don't know if that's enough to get you over the hump and to elect you governor in this environment. This state is very blue. This state is very partisan. And you look at all the different flavors of Democrats who are running for governor right now, none of them sound like this. Antonio Villaraigosa plays footsie with some of these things, but he won't go all in like Matt Mahan did. It would be interesting to see him in that field to see how he polls. My fear is that whatever votes he gets would come from the two Republican candidates.

0: I'm Chris Jakimic. I served in the United States Air Force, and I deployed 3 times. 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
2: State will ever vote for even that guy. Because it's hit a critical mass of, you know, SEIU members and teachers and God knows who are going to get this money, that want this money. 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It's just time. We just can't take it anymore. 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I can buy a lot of air conditioning and trips somewhere else to make up for California's nice weather.
3: Where are you thinking about going?
2: I don't want to tell you. No, we're going to Tennessee. We've bought a house there. It's just a matter of getting going. So, yeah, Tennessee lines up very well with a lot of our values and the weather, and everything's pretty copacetic. So, yeah, that's where we're going.
3: All right. Well, we're sorry to lose you, but I completely understand. Thank you for the call.
4: Rendezvous barbecue sauce. Very good Tennessee Memphis barbecue sauce.
3: Here's part of the problem that Matt Mahan has. Part of the impulse of voting for a moderate candidate is, with the moderate candidate, you get someone who's more electable, who has broader appeal to the wider electorate. In a one-party state, you don't have to worry about losing the election because you're not going to. So if you're not going to lose the election, what impulse do you have to vote for someone whose ideas may not necessarily align 100% with yours, but because of that would get more people to pay attention and potentially earn their votes? There's no impulse to do that. So what happens is you vote for the loudest, most partisan, the politically extreme candidate that's available, because that's who hits you in your erogenous zone. And that's why Matt Mahan is going to have a tough time. If he were running for governor as a Democrat in the 90s, this guy would win the Democratic primary going away and probably the general election. If he were running in the 80s, he would win. If he were running in the 70s, he would win. I just don't know if what he's selling has any buyers within the Democratic Party in 2026. I just don't see it. Maybe I'm wrong.
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7: Some road work going on in South LA today that should be clearing up soon. The 110 southbound connector to the 105 west shut down until around 6 a.m. today. In Simi Valley, it also looks like we have some road work. Right lane closed, 118 eastbound between Rocky Peak Road and Topanga Canyon Boulevard, 6 a.m. as well. And in the city of Carson, a collision continues to block your right lane on the 110 southbound connector to the 405 north.
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3: Not all screen time is created equal. And a new study out of Sweden is helping us understand this even better. So researchers followed more than 20,000 people over nearly two decades and determined that passive screen time, like sitting on the couch and watching television, raised someone's risk of dementia. But if they did something active, like reading, puzzles, or interacting with other people, this same group of people saw their risk of dementia drop. Just like you gotta put the work in to keep your body in shape as you age, you basically have to do the same thing with your brain. A couple things I have found to help: working to learn something new every day, whatever it might be, challenging yourself in some way every day, and really importantly, staying socially active. Some days that means meeting friends in person. Other days, maybe an email, a text, or a phone call. Just stay engaged. I'm Dr. Sanjay Gupta, helping you live a better life.
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10: 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It's the Fix California Hour replay with John Phillips and Randy Wang.
12: Not only are the people of Los Angeles and the people of Pacific Palisades having a tough time finding insurance or having a tough time dealing with their insurance companies, but in Orange County, Randy, people are getting kicked off of their policies.
13: Ricardo, you said this wasn't going to happen anymore.
14: I'm very kind of sketched.
13: For more, here's CBS LA.
15: One by one, Orange County homeowners are finding themselves unintentionally uninsured.
13: No, it was intentional.
12: Oh, yes. That was the policy of the insurance companies.
15: They tell CBS LA's Michelle Gili to insurance providers, it's all a matter of location, location, location.
13: Cliche, cliche, cliche.
16: It's been a stressful holiday vacation for a Foothill Ranch homeowner who's been trying to secure fire insurance for his home near the Whiting Ranch Wilderness Park in South Orange County. A letter sent from his current carrier, AAA, says we're...
13: AAA, come on!
12: You're supposed to be better than that.
13: You're supposed to be more expensive, but better than that.
16: says we're unable to offer renewal of your policy because of the following reason. Your dwelling's proximity to brush is unacceptable, according to the exchange's current underwriting guidelines. The man, who asked not to give his name out of concern he may not find insurance.
13: Yeah, you know, that's a legitimate reason to not want to have your face on the TV. Because if someone from State Farm sees this, oh, AAA's not insuring him? Oh, we're not going to insure him either.
12: I love the fact that people are worried about the people who are doing the street takeovers. They're worried about the street gangs. And now they're worried about the insurance companies, too, so they won't show their face on TV.
16: The man, who asked not to give his name out of concern he may not find insurance, has had AAA for 10 years.
5: So my understanding is it previously was within 500 feet of brush, and it has changed to 1,000 feet. So my home, unfortunately, falls into the 700-foot mark, so they do not want to reinsure my home.
13: That's a pretty massive change that's going to screw over a whole lot of people that live near this area.
12: And if they said, we don't like the brush in your backyard, you can get rid of it, or you could trim it, you can do something about it. If the issue is your proximity to something that you have no control over, you're out of luck.
16: Neighbor Karen Frankadakis knows.
13: Now there's a name.
12: You think she ever gets any mail with her name spelled right?
16: Neighbor Karen Frankadakis knows.
13: It's a great name.
16: Neighbor Karen Frankadakis knows it all too.
13: Dutch?
12: Oh, that's got to be Greek.
16: Neighbor Karen Frankadakis knows it all too well. She got the same non-renewal notices from other companies and is now insured through the state's FAIR plan.
13: Uh-oh.
12: You're out of luck, lady.
16: Which bills itself as an insurer of last resort for high-risk properties.
17: We're obviously right bordering Whiting Ranch, so it's not surprising for us that the insurance company is going to cost more, the insurance coverage is going to cost more. What's surprising is that they're canceling and saying we won't cover you because they're afraid of having to pay. That's troublesome.
13: The business model of an insurance company is to collect premiums and never pay out on policies.
12: And that woman is going to have a very hard time getting off the FAIR plan.
16: Industry expert Carl Sussman says before an insurance company can change eligibility guidelines on policies, it must get approval from the California Department of Insurance, which Sussman says AAA did.
13: So it's Ricardo Lara that gave AAA permission to drop all these people by changing the guidelines.
12: Well, you know, he's kind of sketch.
13: He's also a trailblazer.
14: Trailblazing is rarely comfortable, yo.
13: Here we go.
18: But fortunately, if it has to happen, at least now, beginning of the year, I can tell you, and I have not been able to say this for probably 4 or 5 years, there are more companies writing policies today than there were a year ago today.
13: Who, Veronica and Adriana?
12: Yeah, all the shady ones on the billboards.
16: AAA responded in a statement which says, in part, we want to continue offering home insurance at competitive rates for the long term. And to responsibly achieve that goal,
13: we need to not write policies.
12: Okay, if the only insurance company that will take you is an insurance company that has boobs in the logo, you're probably better off on the FAIR plan.
16: We must periodically review risks. When we do this, we review policies based on the individual characteristics of the home to determine if we can continue offering coverage.
19: The AAA policy ends in March. The homeowner says he's now scrambling to find another company that will insure his home.
13: I thought the sustainable insurance strategy, which has now been into effect for over a year, was going to stop this from happening, Ricardo.
12: We need to get that trailblazer on the phone.
19: In Foothill Ranch, Michelle Geely, CBS LA.
13: There you go. What do you know? It's 2026 and the insurance crisis continues.
14: Trailblazing is rarely comfortable, yo.
10: Fixing California won't happen overnight.
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26: Here is the news.
27: Crews are working around the clock to drain water from a sinkhole that formed when a water pipe erupted yesterday in West Hollywood. Hundreds of thousands of gallons spilled from the 100-year-old pipe. The Los Angeles Department of Water and Power says their staff members will be in front of 1010 Palm Avenue from 7 a.m. to 7 p.m. That's so they can respond to questions about property damage and other types of claims. Boyle Heights residents are asking Governor Gavin Newsom to declare the Lineage Warehouse site a disaster zone. Daniel Martindale reports.
28: They're also asking him for help evacuating the immediate area around the property. It comes nearly 1 month after the massive fire that left behind millions of pounds of rotting food. On Wednesday, a vigil was held at a church in Boyle Heights. Residents prayed for their health, saying they've been sickened by the smoke and the odor. Many have concerns about the long-term effects the fire will have on their bodies and the soil. Residents in Monterey Park, Montebello, Commerce, Huntington Park, Cudahy and Maywood say they've also felt some of the effects.
27: The nation's largest landlord is accused of illegally refusing to accept Section 8 housing vouchers in California. A new investigation by the Housing Rights Initiative claims undercover callers documented more than 50 instances of Gray Star employees rejecting voucher holders in the state. California law has prohibited landlords from denying tenants based on Section 8 vouchers since 2020. Gray Star says it is committed to fair housing practices and expects all employees to comply with the law. And Krispy Kreme is celebrating its 89th birthday, and today, coast to coast, you get a deal. Bree Tennis with more.
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34: West Hollywood, we still have roadways affected due to that water main break from yesterday, so a couple of closures remain in effect. Sunset Boulevard, both directions between Sherbourne and Larrabee, shut down, as well as Santa Monica Boulevard, closed from San Vincent to Hancock. We have no estimated time on when that'll be completely shut down, so proceed with caution there. And moving into Carson, a crash is in your right lane, 110 southbound connected to the 405 North.
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4: For a show as epic as the Odyssey itself.
5: Oh!
4: Live from Studio C.
5: Si, señor.
4: We're dressed in our Homeric gear today in honor of the movie coming out.
5: I ain't no Homeric. What are you talking about?
4: We're dressed like Matt Damon in the Odyssey, which comes out today for the show. This epic Odyssey that is the Armstrong and Getty Show, live from Studio C. And today we're toiling under the title of the show.
5: The only healthy thing at Taco Bell is giving people the Gallopatrots.
4: What?
5: Or, if you prefer, blow up bridge. I'm sorry, I've got to deliver this one in kind of a progressive tone of voice. Blow up bridges, not walls.
4: Yeah, so they've been kind of quiet about it, but we have started blowing up bridges in the power plants. They aren't shouting about it because I think they know it's a touchy subject for some people. Mainstream media is going to start shouting war crimes, stuff like that. But we blew up bridges and power plants. The Iranian government announced to their people yesterday, hey, cut back on your energy use. Don't run your, you know, don't run your blender or whatever, because they got serious problems going already. So I didn't realize that.
5: So more specifically, though, my understanding was it was bridges and plants that are the most important for a particular military base that's key to controlling the strait and or Straits of Hormuz. But who knows?
4: Well, I'm sure that's where you start.
5: Sure.
4: And so if you're not getting if they're not coming around, it will expand.
5: Yeah. The thing about wars is you try to win them. Mm-hmm. Right. So let's win this one.
4: You want to know what the main symptom is of cyclospora?
5: I do. I think I do know what it is.
4: I don't think I want to say it on the air.
5: I don't want to hear it on the air.
4: It's SWD. It's SWD. I'll let you fill in the words of what you think it is.
5: The D I've got. Sudden?
4: Severe.
5: Severe. Oh.
4: SWD.
5: W?
4: This is if you eat lettuce at Taco Bell.
5: Yeah. What's the W?
4: Watery.
5: Oh, boy. Like the drinks at a bad bar.
4: Although it is sometimes described in reports as explosive, so I suppose SEWD.
5: Right. Oh, boy.
4: Throw in.
5: Not a lot to like.
6: Right? Fecal matter.
5: That's right, doctor.
4: Throw in for fun after you enjoy your Taco Bell salad. Cramps. Nice. Cramps. Nausea. Loss of appetite. Well, yes. I've lost my appetite. Yes, I have. I've lost
5: Rarely have I called for a snack while engaged in the SEWD. Yes. Hey, honey, would you bring me some cheese and crackers?
4: Soup. Yeah. I'd like a big bowl of chili. That's what I'd like.
5: Oh, boy.
4: Loss of appetite. I've lost my appetite talking about it. Fatigue and weight loss. Well, fatigue.
5: Yeah.
4: Tell me, would you please give me a moment in the last 50 years of my life? One moment in the last 50 years of my life where I wasn't suffering from fatigue. I'd like to know when it happened. I must have missed it.
5: Well, wait, but then you said weight loss.
4: Weight loss, there you go. There's the upside.
5: Yeah, I'm on
4: There's
5: the new cyclosporosariasis diet. It's great.
4: That's the when life gives you AIDS, you make lemonades. That's what it is right there.
5: Oh, boy.
4: Sure, you get the Taco Bell salad, but you're losing weight.
5: Huh? Joe, you're looking great, man. Yeah, I'm on a new diet. I was on keto, but now I'm eating Taco Bell salads and lettuce and if you'll excuse me, I'll be back in a few minutes.
7: So what's going to be in the tacos now? Is it just a taco shell and cheese?
4: So they got the lettuce problem all across the country, right? Some of this lettuce that came from Mexico. And washing lettuce doesn't help, according to the FDA, or doesn't necessarily fix the whole problem. So you're not supposed to eat any loose lettuce, at least for a while. The CDC reporting almost 2,000 laboratory-confirmed domestically acquired cases since May 1st. with more than 6,000 other cases under review, and then lots and lots and lots of people who probably had this for several days and didn't go to the doctor at all. In fact, most people, I would guess, because we've all gone through spells of that. And you don't necessarily need to go to the doctor. It can persist for weeks, which is a long time.
5: They've traced the lettuce to a single supplier from Mexico, Taylor Farms. So don't eat any of that.
4: How they harvest in their lettuce. They need to wash their hands or something.
5: I don't know.
4: How about the fact that it, unlike typical food poisoning, it can persist for weeks. God, SEWD is a long time. We've all had a couple of days here and there for a variety of reasons and diseases and things in our lives. Not weeks, though.
5: That would cause weight loss and all sorts of things. Yeah. How could it work?
4: It can be treated with antibiotics. Who's ever thought they needed antibiotics because they got the SEWD? This is the part, though. It can persist for weeks and then relapse in some cases.
5: What?
4: I know.
5: Well, so it's a bacterial infection, obviously, and it's a tough to get rid of bacteria, or tough for your body to get rid of.
4: You get over it after weeks. You got a lot of reading done. You read the entire Odyssey. You're ready for the movie. Sitting there on the toilet for weeks. You get better. Wow. You got a tennis match planned tonight with your friends down at the club, and then it's back.
5: Oh, wearing your all whites, even worse. Yeah. Don't eat poopy Mexican lettuce is the takeaway, I think. Five takeaways from the president's speech, which we'll talk about later. There's just really one takeaway from this one. Don't eat poopy Mexican lettuce.
4: Shredded iceberg lettuce imported from Mexico and served at Taco Bell restaurants in Indiana, Kentucky, Michigan, Ohio, and West Virginia, at least.
5: Shredded lettuce. I never buy shredded lettuce.
4: You don't?
5: Go ahead. You're fine. Everybody's fine.
4: You sounded like you have a real strong opinion about shredded lettuce.
5: Well, no. I don't want to frighten people out of the consumption of the delicious leafy treat that is lettuce.
4: I thought you had some sort of... going to claim some sort of moral failing of those of us who eat lettuce that has been pre-shredded.
5: No, no, no.
4: I do use Thousand Island dressing like a child. That's the only thing about my salad.
5: It's a child's dressing, yes.
4: It is. I say that at the restaurant every time. I said, I would like the child's dressing, Thousand Island. And they always laugh.
2: You child?
5: Eh, boy. Well, so much for lettuce talk.
4: So we've bombed some bridges and some power plants, as promised.
5: Mm-hmm. Yeah.
4: And it's the supply route for the IRGC that's supposed to, I don't know, get their attention, I guess. Iran is not fired on a ship in 3 days. Iran is not fired on a ship in 3 days. Very few ships have still gone through the strait. In fact, I don't know, as of yesterday when I was talking from the sources I always read every day, not a single ship had gone through the route we're telling people to go through.
5: If that's entire explanation of why Iran hasn't shot at a ship, then that's that changes the light on that bit of information.
4: Because none have gone through. Right. At least the portion that we claim is open, that we're claiming, you don't have to pay any tolls. You can go on through here. The good old United States guarantees your passage. And at least as of this time yesterday, nobody had gone through. And remember, I had that story, forget where it was from, where we announced on our big speaker, the strait is open. Go ahead. Go on through. Feel good. Uncle Sam's got your back. And somebody on some ship said, F off.
5: Yeah. Yeah. Some captain or sailor said, yeah, F off.
4: Because 12 sailors have been killed, hurt, or are missing.
5: Mm-hmm. Yeah.
4: And, God dang it, I'd hate to be on one of those big tankers slowly going through the strait looking for rockets.
5: Just waiting.
4: Thinking, I took this job working on a ship. I don't want to be involved in a sucky
5: life. I got a sucky job. I don't see my family for months and months. And now I got the freaking mullahs shooting at me. Yeah, that's rough.
4: I ate at the Taco Bell in Kentucky last night. I'm just waiting to see if I'm in the clear.
5: Starting to feel weird. Yeah.
4: Nothing's going my way. I put all my money on France and the World Cup. What's next? I'm thinking to myself.
5: rough times.
4: Yeah. We should start the show officially on a Friday. Got a good clip for you. A story Joe brought us the other day. I'm Jack Armstrong. He's Joe Getty. On this, it is Friday, July 17th, the year 2026 for Armstrong and Getty, and we approve of this program.
5: Let's begin then officially, according to FCC rules and regs. Here we go at Mark.
6: Miss Jennifer, you consumed any alcohol today? Because I can smell it. Which...
8: Yes, I have. We are both high in the totem pole of, you know, education and
6: okay.
8: our workforce. So it's hard. And we're both married to police officers.
6: Why are you driving?
9: I'm not meaning to do anything wrong. I'm way look, better.
6: I just understand. Talked to you. You were really drunk when I talked
9: know,
6: to you.
9: I know.
6: It's
9: but
6: a couple
9: not,
6: hours later.
4: So can you tell us what happened there?
5: Story out of Florida. You got a couple of school principals out partying together.
4: Principals? Getting... School principals?
5: All right.
4: Not
5: the
4: just
5: one gal,
4: your average numbnuts.
5: The an above average numbnuts in this case, a couple of them. So the one gal gets pulled over. She's drunk. Her passenger's way too drunk to take the wheel. So they take the one gal off to jail, get an Uber for the other one. A couple hours later, same cop sees that same Jeep driving around erratically, pulls it over. It's gal number two, still drunk, driving around. He's like, what are you doing? I just sent you home. I didn't try to do no wrong. Oh, my God. Get an Uber. Stay home. Walk. What's the matter with you? Well, she's drunk. She's making decisions while she's drunk. That's what's the matter.
4: Yeah.
5: Idiot.
4: So we got some news to catch you up on today. The Trump gave a speech. Well, he gave an address last night. It wasn't to all of America, depending on what channel you watched. CBS took it for a while, then cut in and had some actually pretty good analysis, I thought. Pretty fair analysis. ABC and NBC didn't take it at all. They said, nah, lies, and damned lies.
5: Yeah.
4: Which it turned out there'd be a lot of stuff in there that wasn't that. It was other stuff. Why he felt like he needed to address the nation with a primetime address, I do not know.
5: No, even generally kind outlets are saying, as a bit of a mishmash, and there was some valid stuff in there, but it wasn't what he claimed. It's just, it's not getting good reviews at all.
4: But why?
5: And it's a shame. It's Trump, as usual, doing the right thing in the wrong way. If he had focused on a couple of points, I think it would have been terrific, including the need for voter ID, how the vast majority of Americans agree with that point. Why don't we have it? I think that would have been
4: great. Should have just hammered that. Should have only hammered polls saying, look, 70% of black people want voter ID. What are we even talking about here?
5: Right, exactly. Yeah, but it was a mishmash of accusations and dredging up 2020, and we'll hit you with some of the salient stuff. It was just kind of discouraging.
4: But
5: honestly,
4: I don't understand why it was a primetime address, though. He talks about stuff more important than that every single day, sitting in his office surrounded by people.
5: I think he is actually obsessed with the 2020 election.
4: Seems to be.
5: For real.
4: Seems to be. Well, that book will be written someday. Anyway, we'll get to some of the other headlines and everything that's going on. I hope you can stick around. If you miss a segment, get the podcast. 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
5: Your personal information is valuable and far more accessible than you realize.
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1: So a little bit later, we're going to play some, I don't remember why Marco Rubio got on this yesterday, but he gave a little speech about communism, capitalism, and stuff like that. He's so good at that. Anyway, he was pushing back on that notion that people make a lot that socialism works in principle. It's just never been done right. And his pushback was, no, it doesn't even work in principle. It doesn't even work in theory. So yeah. Let's stop there. And he lays it all out. And I want to get to this later. I just came across this. The DSA, that is your, Democratic Socialists of America who claim they're not communists, they put out their, on their website, they've got their new, what we're trying to accomplish. And let me just give you a little of it as a tease. The document on the DSA website starts with their future without capitalism. Well, first of all, that makes...
2: Wait a minute.
1: But anyway... What would life be like for a person of working age in a DSA world? And I'm quoting from their website now. You enjoy your work. It's interesting to you, and you're well-trained for it. You work as much as you're able and no more than needed. And you would control your own labor and see it going to good use. It's not just a job to pay the bills. You'd work as much as you're able and no more than needed.
3: Not only... Well, this may be the first time that science has identified something that is simultaneously 100% incoherent and yet completely untrue. I mean, it's an unbelievable combination of those two qualities.
1: Yeah, Byron York from the Washington Examiner writing, "The perfect world of the DSA. You have no debt. You don't need health insurance. You don't pay a mortgage or have a landlord because housing is a human right. Your retirement is publicly funded. Food, education, energy, medicine, and transportation aren't for-profit businesses. They're common goods and utilities."
3: Right, yeah. So you have a crappy, miserable apartment, barely enough food. You wait for a long time in line for it. You have crappy medical care when you can get it, and you have zero hope of anything ever improving.
1: Well, and all of that is for a while. You can't even sustain that lifestyle because you run out of money.
3: Yeah, but people keep falling for it.
1: That's something. They actually say that out loud on their website. I would think they'd have to try to fool me more than that. People will work as much as they want and no more. Have you met humans?
3: Only as much as needed. By whom? As commanded by... What do you mean?
1: You ever feel like not working? Or not working the whole day? Or has that ever happened to you? Or do communists think... that most people want to go to work and bust their ass for 8 hours a day. It's just out of enjoyment.
3: I don't know. Their thinking is so detached from reality, I have difficulty grasping it.
1: I do, too. Wow. They actually said that out loud. You know, more on that later from their own website.
3: Yeah. Couple of headlines. You had the president's speech that was about a bunch of different things, kind of related to elections and Chinese interference and ballot security and vote counting and like 15 different topics. And
1: I couldn't follow it.
3: It was a mishmash. Let's see. The dispatch is going big on Ukrainians' protest over a fired defense minister. It was a young firebrand who was really into drones and that sort of thing, but I don't know what's going on there internally. White House has changed visa rules. China launches major AI model. China did have a giant AI conference. They're really going hard at open source AI. We'll talk about that a little bit later on.
1: I want to hear about that. I don't know that story. Did we ever get into Apple suing ChatGPT and what that's all about?
3: Yeah, some.
1: Mm-hmm. Was I listening? Maybe I wasn't listening.
0: Armstrong and Getty.
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5: A body that was found in the San Francisco Bay near Treasure Island is that of one of the victims of this week's boating tragedy. That's the word from the San Francisco Medical Examiner's Office, which confirmed Thursday that the body found was that of 58-year-old Tondra Miller. She's one of the three people who had been missing since Tuesday's boat disaster that at the time left one person dead. Two more people remain missing. A bill moving through the California legislature would require disclosure if photos in rental ads are made using AI. Similar legislation was signed into law last October. It requires advertisements for property sales to disclose any use of AI or digital staging. It must also include the original image before modifications were made. And California's new state budget dedicates $116 million over 3 years to help public schools support homeless students. This is the first time the state has set aside money solely for this purpose. That's the latest. I'm John Fink.
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7: It looks like in West Hollywood, we have a couple of road closures in effect. Don't forget that Sunset Boulevard, both directions from Sherbourne to Larrabee, and Santa Monica Boulevard from St. Vincent to Hancock due to the yesterday's water main break. And moving into West Covina, we have a car fire reported in lanes 10 westbound off from Teholt Avenue, partially blocked. And in Carson, crash right lane 110 southbound connected to the 405 north.
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2: Oh, my God, I forgot.
3: 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What is happening?
2: I am 100% the one at fault here. Completely forgot that it's Friday and we do Clips of the Week. Did it feel good, Michael?
4: It really did.
3: This whole show is out of order.
2: Wow. Wow.
3: Nice job.
2: I go deeper than the usual. I got the schedule wrong. It's like, here it is Friday, and I'm not appreciating the fact that we're headed into the weekend. I'm still in middle of the week work mode. What has happened to me? That's not good.
3: Spiritual bankruptcy. Or you just forgot that it's time to take a fond look back at the week that was. It's Cow Clips of the Week.
5: It's Cow. Wop, wop, wop, wop, wop, wop. They call it Cow. Wop, wop, Clips of the Week. It's Cow.
6: A stunned Washington remembering South Carolina Senator Lindsey Graham.
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8: When you see Sotomayor and Kagan, tell them that Lindsey said hello, because I voted for them. I would never do to them what you've done to this guy.
9: Ending our nation's longest war in Afghanistan. Strengthening NATO.
10: President Trump now reinstating the U.S. blockade on Iranian ports.
11: Will become the guardian of the strait.
12: U.S. forces disabled an oil tanker trying to run through it to Iran's Karg Island.
13: Are you ruling out a ground campaign?
14: Sometimes you need a ground campaign, but we have other people that will do the ground campaign for us.
15: Iran once again firing on its neighbors.
14: We're going to hit them very hard tonight. We're going to hit them very hard tomorrow night. We're going to hit them very hard the night after.
16: You're calling his wife a possible Chinese
17: spy. Yes, yes, 100%.
18: Is anything that I just said not honest or forthright?
19: Yes, you're not being honest or forthright. Who won the 2020 election?
18: I think I've answered the question. We can keep doing this.
20: Socialism is not just better capitalism. It's overthrowing the entire capitalist state.
21: Everyone seemed to agree that the reason why they didn't have a fridge as cool as that one is because of capitalism. This could not be more wrong.
22: The intestinal illness called cyclosporiasis that causes fatigue, fever, and an explosive upset stomach is now on the rise in 34 states.
23: Now on Iran and the NDAA. Is that Vietnam was worse?
24: Senator Jacob with TMZ, did you fart yesterday on the Senate floor?
25: I was a little freaked out. I didn't like think it was a beaver at first. You know, I just grabbed this little brown blob in the water.
26: The terrifying bison attack at Yellowstone National Park.
27: I go buffer fast, I go buffer slow.
28: The man and his grandchild stopped to take photos of the bison.
27: In the buffer grass, in the buffer snow.
26: A 65-year-old grandfather running for his life flung into the air.
27: Buffalo. Buffalo.
29: Messi resets. Messi driving in. Messi crossing.
30: Clips of the week.
3: Hey, you know what we need? We need the Argentine call of that goal. I want to hear them freak out in Spanish. Wouldn't that be enjoyable? See if we can find that. The joy.
2: So I asked Claude. Did I ask Claude or ChatGPT? I don't know which. Claude. I asked Claude. I said, will you go to the DSA website, the Democratic Socialists of America, since they just put out their new platform and everything like that? And tell me, just, you know, boil it all down for me. This, the DSA so far is really getting away with hiding the ball of what they are to the mainstream media because of the mainstream media's lack of interest or
3: their idiotic knee jerk. They're of the left, so I'm going to defend them.
2: Right. Because I don't think most
3: of the right must be lying about them.
2: I don't think most of the mainstream media is run by communists. So I just think they just think, yeah, it's the left. It's the energetic, cool young people. So I want to be on their side. This is actually from the DSA's website. All of this stuff. Universal free health care, of course, including reproductive and gender affirming care, new public hospitals, free medical training. So all that, obviously. Publicly owned social housing, as as Claude says yesterday when I asked about that, they said they don't describe what that means. Publicly owned social housing, universal rent control, tight rules on investment properties. So rent control, coast to coast. Reparations, honoring tribal treaties. Sorry, I'm from South Dakota. Sorry, everybody who lives in South Dakota. You got to move out. We're honoring tribal treaties now. That belongs to the Sioux. I mean, this is crazy stuff. Demilitarize police and redirect funding as steps toward abolishing police and prisons and end qualified immunity. You're going to abolish police and prisons. That's in your platform for what you are as a party. No police, no prisons. I mean, we're into Cartoonville here, people.
3: I know, it's absolute madness. And they're taking over the Democratic Party through the primary process.
2: They've won like a half dozen elections in the last 6 weeks against mainstream Democrats. And is CBS News telling you this at the end of the day? By the way, the party which they represent wants to abolish all police and prisons. I mean, because the average person, I think, would react to that like, what?
3: Yeah.
2: It's crazy. Socialist feminism, bodily autonomy, queer liberation, ending sex discrimination, whatever all those things are. Green New Deal, federal jobs guarantee, whatever that is. Public energy and transit and phasing out all fossil fuels. Defund the Department of War and close overseas bases. So we're not going to have a military or any bases around the world. Free right. Palestine and military and economic aid to Israel. Abolish ICE. Legalize migration, as in actual
3: completely
2: open borders.
3: Completely open borders, yes. Yeah. Mm-hmm.
2: Amnesty regardless of status. Abolish the Electoral College. I mean, this is a complete...
3: And the Senate. Mm-hmm.
2: This is a complete remaking of the United States of America. Replace the president and the Supreme Court with an executive and judiciary chosen by and subordinate to Congress. Abolish the Senate, as Joe said, expand the House, proportional representation, blah, blah, blah. Public ownership of the largest corporations and essential industries. So Apple and SpaceX and NVIDIA and all your biggest companies would be government owned. I mean, this is unbelievable that this is the fact that the Democratic Socialist Party has existed all our whole lives. There's all kinds of parties out there, and they have websites and they have platforms and all this sort of stuff. But these people are winning elections and nobody's paying any attention.
3: Yeah. Yeah.
2: I'm not worried of a takeover, really, but this has got to be exposed. Come on, New York Times, CBS Evening News. Next time somebody with DSA next to their name wins, afterwards, don't just say, how exciting, you know, you pulled off an upset victory. Make them, are you for abolishing the Senate? Do you believe all the prisons should be closed? Do you believe we should get rid of the Department of Defense and use all that money for free housing? Do you believe all these things?
3: Yeah, I know. And we ran the audio the other day of person after person after person within the DSA leadership saying, our goal is to destroy the Democratic Party. We are going to take it over and make it our party. We're not there to be part of it or work with them. We're there to take it over. And nobody wants to talk about that either. This is bizarro fantasy land, and I don't think it'll get very far, but every inch it gets is to the detriment of the U.S. Every young person who's swept up in this is a problem.
2: So
3: I wanted to point out, and we'll get to this in a bit, a young firebrand, young woman for the Wall Street Journal went to a summer's worth of DSA meetings and events and stuff. And it's interesting on a couple of levels. Number one, they are very, very smart. They are putting the social back in socialist. They're having all these get-togethers where young people are having real human contact. And they're enjoying it because, of course, they are. But the point of the gathering is to promote the DSA and its beliefs. The other aspect of the article that's super interesting is everywhere, at every meeting, in

0: I'm Chris Jakimic. I served in the United States Air Force, and I deployed 3 times. 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
2: Say, the awkward comparison, and this is Claude, which is, I think we talked about this while you're gone. It's got more left stuff than any of the major chatbots, Claude does. The awkward comparison, Claude says, Nordic welfare states fund this with broad-based VATs, value-added taxes, and payroll taxes that hit middle-income earners hard, not billionaires, middle class. So the math tends to point toward taxing people well below the 1%, which the platform doesn't say. So thank you for Claude for pointing out that in these socialist countries where it works, and they cannot have a military because we protect them, so that's not a minor point. But right. In these countries where socialism works, using my finger quotes, they tax the crap out of the middle class.
3: Mm-hmm. Yeah. So your dog doesn't get to decide what it wants to eat. It doesn't read up on the latest diet and then go shopping for itself.
2: My dog does. My dog wears a Fitbit.
3: Wow, that is impressive. My dog was always a whoop guy, but whatever. 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
2: I said, give me a little more on the whole housing being a human right. 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Verbatim from the program, 4 sentences under housing for all. 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
3: Oh, yeah.
2: Rent control nationwide. Your people are insane. All right.
3: Socialized medicine right now in Britain for non-urgent hospital care. The maximum target wait is 18 weeks. So you need to be in the hospital. They're targeting 18 weeks, though the average wait across England is currently around 38 weeks. 38 weeks for dental care. Routine checkups often take 4 to 12 weeks of waiting, while urgent cases are tried to be seen within 72 hours. So you have an urgent, you have a dental emergency, and they make this solemn promise, can get you in 3 or 4 days.
2: We were at the DMV yesterday, me and my son, something that had to be done at the DMV, and I told him, I said, people who want government health care, this is what it's going to be like to go to the doctor. Because I had the experience at the DMV. This was his first time ever at the DMV. It prepared him well. I said, most of the time when I've gone to the DMV in my life, I haven't been able to accomplish what I wanted to that day. They tell me there's some form I don't have that I didn't even know about. And that is exactly what happened. We had to go back home and get something else. But I said, this would be like your thing there. You go in and you're just in screaming pain. And they say, now, do you have your FW46? A what? FW46, do you have that? No. Okay, well, you got to have that. Next.
3: Final note. In Britain, your doctor says this person needs urgent cancer care. The goal is for most patients to get their first treatment within 2 months.
2: Ooh, I'd have been dead.
3: Yeah, exactly. And that's the goal, and they don't reach the goal. The fact that people fall for this crap it astounds me, horrifies me, and frightens me.
2: All I'm asking is mainstream media to ask questions to these people when they win elections. They aren't hiding this. It's on their website. This, all right, it's right there on the website. We got mailbag next.
1: Armstrong and Getty.
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1: The Odyssey's out today, and it's Hollywood's attempt to rejuvenate the movie industry with an entirely new way of looking at it. 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
2: 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First, this from Vic in Georgia, not California. Okay. Complicated, dear complicated Jack and daytime drinking Joe. You have Biden's book all wrong. We were playing the promos about Biden's book yesterday, didn't we? Perhaps not. It's about how he graduated. The book is about how he graduated as valedictorian with 3 degrees. How he got arrested for visiting Nelson Mandela in prison. How he put out a fire in their house. How he used to be a truck driver, take train to work. How Jill is a doctor. Now his uncle was eaten by cannibals in New Guinea.
1: That's right. I forgot his uncle was eaten by cannibals.
2: Right. It's a novel. It's entitled Badahata Kefcare.
1: Oh, I completely forgot about the cannibal story.
3: Any new nation's longest war in Afghanistan.
2: Time.
1: What was that?
3: Any new nation's longest war in Afghanistan.
1: That's from their promo for the book. That's that's malpractice.
2: I got this from Aaron. In the words of my generation, I'm not sure how I'm supposed to do this, but Rubio, Rubio, Rubio. His speech yesterday getting a lot of attention. We will play you some excerpts from it. It's a humdinger.
1: Take it on communism, which is what the DSA is.
2: Yeah, exactly. Marco is the man of the future, in my opinion. Let's see. And I said in 2-3 years, the politics of America are going to be completely different and Trump's going to be an afterthought. JT in Livermore says, wow, we see 2028 completely different. Differently. First off, the Dems have never had such a powerful rallying cry as they have with Trump. They won't let that go in 2028 if for no other reason than it's proved so effective and easy in the past. See COVID, see Doge, see school closures. But realistically, all Republicans will be tainted with Trump and most especially the VP in the cabinet, i.e. Vance and Rubio. Maybe 2032 can be a non-Trump election, maybe. I think Rubio's smart enough to thread that needle.
1: Yeah, and I don't know.
2: We'll see. We'll find out together.
1: I don't actually know, and you are 100% right. We'll find out together. I don't actually know, but I could see it being, speaking of COVID, like that was all just so crazy and upending. Let's just never talk about it again and move on, which is what happened with the pandemic in 1918 and what has happened with COVID. And the Trump era might be like that, where everybody just is like, please don't use the T word. Let's talk about the future.
2: Yeah, I don't want to talk about it. Yeah. A couple of stray notes, stuff we talked about, AI matchmaking. Andre points out there was an actual dating app in the late 2000s, at least, that was based on matching people off their personality quizzes. I met my wife of now 16 years on OkCupid,
1: yeah,
2: where you would take endless quizzes giving you opinions on various issues, how important they were to you, blah, blah, blah.
1: But so, I'm wondering if since those algorithms seem to have the ability to figure out things about us we don't even know ourselves, if they can do that to match people up.
2: I wonder. I think it's absolutely worth exploring. And then finally, on the widow of Corey, the firefighter who was killed at the Trump assassination attempt, comparatory. I don't have an opinion on this, writes Jared in Missouri, but is it really so hard to believe that someone with knowledge of the security setup got into this kid's ear and told him there'd be an opportunity for a clean shot? I don't think that's that far-fetched. I don't know. It's either that or such a horrific level of incompetence one can barely comprehend it.
1: We got a lot more in the coming hours. If you miss a segment, get the podcast Armstrong and Getty on demand. If you subscribe, then you just automatically have it fed to you every single day, and you don't got to think about it again. You got plenty to listen to.
0: Armstrong and Getty.
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5: 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KABC.
6: The CDC is reportedly zeroing in on two California companies as the potential source behind the multi-state outbreak of a nasty intestinal illness. Mark Mayfield reports.
7: The Washington Post says health officials are investigating shredded iceberg lettuce supplied to Taco Bell by Taylor Farms. Taco Bell is based in Irvine and Taylor Farms is based in Salinas. The CDC says there have been thousands of confirmed cases of the illness that's called cyclosporiasis. It's shown up in 34 states, but there are large clusters of cases in four states: Michigan, Ohio, West Virginia, and Kentucky.
6: California's Attorney General and the State Department of Housing and Community Development are taking legal action against a city in Orange County. Sharon Reardon reports.
8: AG Rob Bonta defends a lawsuit against Costa Mesa, saying the city allegedly failed to bring its housing plan into compliance with the state's housing element law. It requires cities and counties to update their housing plans every 8 years to demonstrate how they'll accommodate their share of regional and statewide housing needs. Bonta says it's part of a broader enforcement effort targeting five jurisdictions statewide, including Calexico, Half Moon Bay, Ridgecrest, and Turlock. Costa Mesa Mayor John Stevens says the lawsuit's unnecessary because city officials have been working with the state on addressing the issue.
6: And crime victims' families and prosecutors are suing the California Board of Parole hearings over new rules for inmates serving life without parole. Dina Kodiak has more.
9: The rules, effective October 1st, let the board recommend some inmates who've served at least 25 years for possible sentence reductions or clemency. Up to 2,400 inmates could qualify, including violent offenders. That, according to the lawsuit filed by the Criminal Justice Legal Foundation. Critics argue the parole board exceeded its authority and that changing life sentences should require lawmakers or voters' approval. The board says the changes only allow for reviewing requests and assessing public safety risks for the courts and the governor, not automatic release.
6: That's the latest. I'm John Fink.
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11: Looks like we have multiple crashes this morning involving big rigs. Hacienda Heights, a big rig wreck in your right lane, 60 eastbound before Hacienda Boulevard. And as a result, it also looks like the 60 eastbound off-ramp to Hacienda Boulevard is shut down. It's going to be slow from 7th Avenue. Diamond Bar, crash involving a big rig is now off to your right shoulder, but we are also seeing delays. 60 westbound after Grand Avenue, expect those slowdowns there.
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21: You know, it's funny, when I think back to what the typical American dinner looked like when you and I were kids, there's usually some kind of meat featured at the center of the plate. Vegetables are there, but often thought of as a side dish. More and more, though, we are coming to realize that a plant-based diet, with little or no meat even, is going to be a healthier way to eat for just about everyone. New study out of the University of Hawaii Cancer Center found that eating a high-quality plant-rich diet that includes whole grains, vegetables, and fruits may prevent cognitive impairment even when people start that diet in their late 50s and 60s. Yeah, it's important to make sure you're getting enough protein, fats, complex carbohydrates. Just because you cut out or even cut back on meat, though, is not a license to eat whatever you want. Focus on eating whole, real foods. I'm Dr. Sanjay Gupta, helping you live a better life.
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1: Jack Armstrong and Joe Getty.
2: Armstrong and Getty.
3: And now, here's Armstrong and Getty.
4: But it gets even worse. Raw intelligence obtained by the FBI in 2020, yet buried by rogue bureaucrats, stated that China's activities even included an attempt to manufacture illegal ballots for Joe Biden. Documents show that during this period, dozens of significant CIA and NSA reports about China's election targeting were kept out of the presidential briefing. These were briefings I would get almost every day. Everything was kept out that was of importance.
5: So Trump announced earlier in the week he was going to address the nation. The way we do it in the United States, since we don't have government-controlled media like we're Iran or Russia or something like that, Putin can just announce, or the Ayatollah can just announce, I'm giving a speech tonight and everyone is covering it. And they do because, again, the media is controlled by the government. Our media is not controlled by the government, so you asked for time.
6: It's controlled by the Democratic Party. Everybody knows that.
5: Hey-o! So you ask for time as the president, and I don't remember the last time that a president has asked for prime time and been denied that by any of the major networks. Anyway, Trump asked for time, and CBS aired at least the first part of the speech and then went to analysis. ABC and NBC didn't air it at all.
7: Mm-hmm.
5: I don't remember.
7: And he blasted them during the speech, too.
5: I don't remember the last time that's happened. Now, earlier in the week, when it was announced that he was going to talk about election interference, I thought, oh, God, he's going to go on and on about the 2020 election and how it was stolen from him. But that's not what happened. He got into it's not entirely what happened. He got into all kinds of stuff that is supposed to be new information about China and Russia messing with our elections and their intent and that sort of stuff. Some of it to help Biden, some of it to help him. The Russians were trying to help him get elected. The Chinese were trying to help Biden get elected and various stuff. Here's Major Garrett on CBS after they broke in and they did a little analysis of what Trump had said so far last night.
8: To underscore the point that the White House made today in its briefing, it is not alleging that China or any other foreign adversary infiltrated any system in our country, compromised a single vote, or material affected any election outcome ever. That's really important.
9: Yeah.
8: Vulnerabilities matter. That is important. But have they been taken to the next most important, scariest level? And the administration is saying, no, it has not.
5: So I feel like Major Garrett was like bailing out the Trump administration. I don't know. I don't know if what his intent was, but I think that did with, look, they're not claiming that China stole the election or anywhere. They're just letting you know they were jerking around with the elections and we need to watch out for it.
9: Right. And that we have vulnerabilities that we really ought to look into. That's 100% legitimate. It was, frankly, it was a mishmashy, hard to follow this, that and the other ish speech from Trump that tried to make way too many points. As I said earlier, I wish he'd just hammered the need for legal ID to vote and making sure the voting rolls are only people who need to be on there.
5: Well, why wasn't it just from his desk at 2 o'clock on a Wednesday, like he announces all kinds of other stuff of roughly the same importance? Is there any three-dimensional chess going on here? We did bomb bridges and power plants for the first time last night. Did he decide I need to have a primetime speech that everybody's talking about, so that all the talk the next day is not about war crime this and taking out power plants that? Any chance of that?
9: I don't know. I don't think anybody cares that much, do they?
5: Well, when he first announced power plants and bridges, there was a lot of talk about. Lots of Democrats came out immediately with, that's a war crime, and the New York Times and everybody. But same night as the primetime address, that doesn't make any sense to me. I don't understand why that was a primetime address. Save those for really, really important new things.
9: Yeah, I would agree. I would agree. Anyway, moving on, because I don't think anybody's going to be talking about it on Monday.
5: I don't think anybody'd be talking about it at lunch.
9: Right. And again, it's kind of a shame because I think there were some legitimate things brought up Well, I know there were. But again, it was a little mishmashy. We'll see what comes from it.
5: Sorry.
9: Oh, that's right. I was gonna check what the latest reporting on the Iran war was, and I was distracted by the fact that the first several stories in the New York Times are about the new Prime Minister of Britain. They get to the speech eventually.
5: It didn't trip my trigger.
9: Wildfire smoke in North America. Still scrolling, China and AI. So, I don't think anybody's that upset about the Iran stuff.
5: So he did throw in a couple of things that apparently were ad-libbed. You know how he does that? He threw in a couple of things about burn bags and stuff that has been discredited since he originally started talking about it back in 2020. Anyway, somebody tweeted this out last night, and it was floating around on social media, and I thought this was pretty good. I would love it if this could be put to a poll for the entire country. How many people would agree with this series of statements? How many people would be on board with this? Trump lost fair and square in 2020. Only women can get pregnant. The Trump assassination attempts were real. Mitch McConnell is alive. Michelle Obama is not a man. Barack Obama is a citizen. America is less racist than most countries. Police stop crime. Tariffs hurt the economy. How many people could you get to say yeah to all of those, do you think?
9: Oh, my gosh.
5: Because I think all of those are, to my mind, indisputably true.
9: Yeah, I agreed with all of them. Mm-hmm.
5: But how many people could you get on board to say yes to all those? Most?
9: 28%. I don't know. I need to hear the list again, and I will have to do a little quick math in my head. All right, there we lost 20% there. There's 40%.
5: Trump lost fair and square in 2020. Only
9: I know there's a significant chunk of our audience that would reject that notion.
5: True. Only women can get pregnant.
9: Anybody who doesn't think that is an idiot or a cultist.
5: The Trump assassination attempts were real. This is kind of a presentism one, this one. Mitch McConnell is alive. Michelle Obama is not a man. Barack Obama is a citizen. I like this one. America is less racist than most countries. That would cut a bunch of people out.
9: Yeah, you'd lose a lot of the young left.
5: Maybe this one, too. Police stop crime. And tariffs hurt the economy, which to me might be the most complicated one. Did you see Paul Krugman? That's his first name. Nobel Prize winning economist who I don't think he works for the New York Times anymore, but he's been a pain in the ass of normal people forever as a lefty, and they take his word for everything because he won the Nobel Prize years ago.
9: Completely full of crap.
5: Except he came out and saying, he said, I was wrong about this. He said, I've looked over the data, and I think Trump is right about the tariffs. He put that out a couple of weeks ago, that the tariffs, we were being treated unfairly. This was a good idea, and this did help us.
9: Well, that's partly because he's an old school lefty, and protectionism and mercantilism, if you really want to turn people off at a dinner party, start talking about that. That's long been a province of the old left.
5: I thought that was a good list, though, because you really hit on a couple of big points for certain crowds. Because a lot of people would be nodding, and then you get to their, whatever they call it, gore your ox or sacred cow or whatever it is. Mm-hmm. You'd be, okay, I'm all this. And then as soon as it said, America is less racist than most countries, I'm out. Or only women can get pregnant, I'm out. Right. Or, like you said, for a bunch of our audience, Trump lost fair and square in 2020, I'm out.
9: Yeah, that one's a little bit broad because, and I know I speak for a lot of the folks listening, they're like, whoa, the Russian collusion hoax as perpetrated by the FBI with help from the NSA, that's fair and square? You know, they have a point. What do you mean by fair and square?
5: He lost. He lost.
9: Quibbling?
5: He lost, and he got 7 million fewer votes, and he lost.
9: I would change that one to Donald Trump did not actually win the votes in 2020.
5: To rehash something nobody wants to rehash, but I did the homework on it yesterday, so I'll have to throw it up there quickly.
9: Uh-oh.
5: There were 62 legal claims that the Trump people made. They lost 61 of them in court. The one they won got overturned quickly. Okay. Most of the claims that Rudy Giuliani and Sidney Powell made on TV to you, they did not make in court. They said them on TV and on talk shows and podcasts, but they didn't actually say them out loud in court because they didn't believe them themselves.
9: And they didn't want to get disbarred.
5: And they didn't want to go to jail or get disbarred.
9: Yeah.
5: That's just true. And all those court cases across America that Trump lost over challenging that election, lots of them were with Trump judges and red legislatures. Mm-hmm. It's just true.
9: Yeah.
5: I don't know what to say about that. There's not much you need to, you don't need to get complicated when you get into the men can't have babies one. That one's easy.
9: Yeah, there's no subtlety there. The fact is there's a lot more money to be made in whipping people up than calming them down. There's a lot more money to be made in wild conspiracies than in it's actually not that interesting. Here's the truth. It just is. It's human nature. Human beings cannot survive the internet. That has become clear to me. I wish you young people well. Good luck. It's going to be quite a test. Life has always been quite a test, so don't get all self-pitying.
5: They've fixed the reflecting pool, and they're going to fill it back with water. Thank God.
9: Finally.
5: The nation's nightmare is over.
9: Our long national, are you kidding me, barely noticed night. You compare that. Oh, damn it. Well, it's not that late in the show. I'd meant to plug yesterday's One More Thing podcast, Armstrong and Getty One More Thing. You get it automatically if you subscribe to Armstrong and Getty On Demand. We went through the executive summary of the Trump administration's report on, what's the title of it? Saving America's Story, How Ideological Capture at the Smithsonian Institution's National Museum of American History Erases Our Heritage. And we went over the Marxist activists who have took over the leadership of the Smithsonian Institution, particularly the National History Museum.
5: That's where I noticed it the most. It was unbelievable.
9: Right. All right, Jack, first person account of it has become a far leftist, this country is evil and it sucks museum. And the Trump administration's report on that and what to do about it is absolutely shocking. It's amazing. It is extremely even-handed and reasonable. And we hit that hard and at length in yesterday's Armstrong and Getty One More Thing podcast. So that would be July the 16th. And I would encourage you to listen to it. And the reason that popped into my head is the idea that the thing you ought to be worried about on the National Mall is the resurfacing of the reflecting pool as opposed to the bizarre and sickening takeover of our national institutions of history. Oh, please.
5: Yeah, no kidding. That's a very good point. That's a good comparison right there in AB. Are you kidding me?
9: Honey, every time you leave for your affair, you leave the door open. Our air conditioning bills are so high, you've got to close the door.
5: On your way to your affair.
9: To your affair with three of our neighbors, your orgies.
5: While I take care of the kids.
9: Close the door, please.
5: That's a good one.
9: Come on. Anyway, listen to the podcast.
5: Can we militarily open the strait, and what would that look like? We're going to talk to Mike Lyons a little bit later about that. Lots of other stuff on the way, too. Stay here.
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5: Every spam call, every scam text, every sketchy email with your name, each one starts the same way. 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
24: I'm Chris Jakimick. I served in the United States Air Force, and I deployed 3 times. 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
1: World Cup final matchup is set with Argentina taking on Spain, and they got a pretty... It's going to be good. They have a pretty amazing halftime show in store. There's also a game for third place on Saturday between France and England, and they have a halftime show too.
2: Wow.
1: Look at this.
3: This Saturday, it's the third place game with an incredible halftime show featuring the Six Flags guy, Hawk Tua Girl, Ray Gunn, the Australian breakdancer, Justin Bieber, Cousin Hank, that other guy from the Black Eyed Peas, Mitch McConnell on spoons, and BTS, the Bulgarian Tambourine Squad. You can miss it.
2: The Tambourine Squad. Mitch McConnell on spoons. They do that? They have a third place game?
4: Yeah.
2: Wow.
4: I really don't go deep enough in my soccer knowledge to know how hard anybody tries or whether the scrubs get to play or what.
2: Or whether there's the much pride involved in that.
4: Yeah, I don't know. Maybe you definitely want third instead of fourth. Like I say, I don't know.
2: I don't know. So I'm on this thing now where I walk for about 45 minutes to an hour every single night. And it's become one of those habits where I just can't hardly not do it. And I hope I can keep it doing when the weather turns bad. But I was listening to a podcast yesterday with David Sedaris. Do you know him, the writer? Hilarious guy. He's been an NPR favorite forever. But really funny guy if you've never read any of his stuff. But they're talking to him about his walking routine. He walks 10,000 steps was a thing for a while. And then they came out with the 10,000 steps is just a made up round number to sell you Fitbits. 7,000 mm-hmm. steps is really plenty for most people. Here's why: lowering all these different things, cancer risk, dementia, all these things. More steps is better. But Sedaris walks 10 miles a day.
4: Wow.
2: Every day, he said, rain or shine, no matter what his schedule is. If he has to be somewhere, he'll get up at 4 o'clock in the morning to get his 10 miles in before he goes to the airport to fly somewhere to pump his latest book.
4: Wow.
2: How long would that, wouldn't that take you? I mean, because a 4 mile an hour walk is you're walking fast. If you walked at that pace, it's going to take you 2.5 hours. I just think from a time standpoint, I don't know how you do that.
4: And, well, look, who am I to question the great David Sedaris? But you could do, you know, brief interval training that would give you all sorts of health benefits on those days. But, you know, he's got a habit going. He's got a groove. It's overall a good one for him. Would I approach it differently? Yeah, but I can't fault the guy.
2: Yeah. Anyway, got all this information about what it does for you to get in 7,000-8,000 steps a day, which is about 3.5 miles, by the way, if you're wondering how far that is. There are a lot of health benefits to that. You don't need a gym. You don't need to be in great shape or anything like that. So I guess we're bombing bridges now and some energy infrastructure in Iran. And is that going to do the trick? Wall Street Journal said the other day, we can't get the strait open without a lot of troops. We'll ask Mike Lyons about it next.
0: Armstrong and Getty.
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6: A man wanted on a felony warrant is in custody after running into the Pacific Ocean to evade LAPD officers. He was arrested Thursday after treading water for 90 minutes. The LAPD says he ran into the water at Will Rogers State Beach during a foot chase. He ended up 200 yards off the coast drifting towards Santa Monica while surrounded by lifeguards, police boats, and rescue boats. The suspect was nude from the waist down at the time of his arrest. Anthropic is setting up meetings with investors as it prepares for an IPO. Bloomberg says there's a sign the AI company is serious about a public offering in late 2026. It's possible that Anthropic could beat OpenAI in the race for an IPO. And Los Angeles and Orange counties remain among the state's most expensive housing markets. Data released on Thursday by the California Association of Realtors shows the median price in LA was over $910,000 in June, up from a little over $838,000 in May. That's the latest. I'm John Fink.
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9: No major incidences out there, so we're going to look back into West Hollywood for that water main break. It looks like due to yesterday's water main break, Sunset Boulevard is still closed, both directions between Sherbourne and St. Vincent. Holloway Drive is also closed, both directions between Sunset Boulevard and Hanick. Earlier flooding has damaged the roadway and residences in the area. Northbound Palm Avenue, northbound Larrabee Street, and southbound Horn Avenue are also closed.
10: I'm the threat that's already inside the house. 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
1: For Iran, the Straits of Hormuz is a strategic asset. No matter what happens here, they will continue to want to take it back from us because it's number one. They don't have a nuclear power capability. They're not even close to developing a weapon now. This is their number one strategic asset. It gives them leverage over the Gulf states in a region, and they truly want to have an element of control here. And they are willing to fight us for it, and we have got to take it away from them and prevent them from ever getting it back under their control again.
2: General Jack Keane on Fox yesterday, and that seems to be the case. And we started talking about this 2 days ago. Wall Street Journal had that piece where they were supposedly talking to people in the White House and the Pentagon who are saying the Pentagon has been telling the president, look, we can open the strait, but it'll be incredibly difficult and it will take a lot of troops. And I mean, it will be an amazing commitment of military power to do this. Do we really want to do this? You're going to need more people. You're going to need more everything.
3: Let's talk about the situation in general on that question more specifically with military analyst Mike Lyons, who joins us now. Mike, always great to talk. How are you?
4: Hey, guys. Great to be back.
2: So how accurate is that, that to open the strait would be somewhere between impossible and very, very, very difficult?
4: I'm not sure. I think General Keane's got it right. I think we're going to continue to attack along this very long coastline, right? 600 miles of coastline that exists here. I look at the targets specifically, right? We're on the sixth day now of striking here, and we're going after the most, the largest threat, and out of these coastal batteries and drones, and, you know, anybody who picks his head up and decides to fire, still not at scale, although some of their missiles and drones are still getting through. We could still pound away here for a very long time from the air and continue to degrade their capability. We took out a bridge last night. That's a little unusual, and it's all about the infrastructure now, because if you take away the initial capability that they have along the coastline, now we've got to get another layer behind it. So I think that's what the military strikes are going to do. I'm not sure where the people are coming in. I mean, we're not invading Iran. We're not taking it over. We're not, you know, doing that. So I'm not quite sure what that is. I mean, we could do this for a long time and get the results we're looking for.
3: So, but given the fact that all you need are a couple of shots across a couple of bows to effectively close the strait, eliminating their capabilities to that extent seems like a near impossibility to me. Don't you need to remove their will to do that?
4: Yeah, that's two separate kind of lanes there for sure. The question is, we can, again, attrit it down to the point where that probability becomes just so low. And I think that's what we're doing. That's what we're trying to do. The will question comes down to the separation that you could see already between the Ministry of, you know, Foreign Policy and the Ministry and the IRGC. I mean, one side of the coin, they're trying to make a deal. Trump says they're calling them all the time to make a deal, but the IRGC obviously is in control of everything here. So, you know, and I think that they've been very decentralized, obviously. The intent is very clear. Just don't give up. And so the United States is going to have to continue to pound away. While other countries, too, the Gulf countries are looking for alternate means, which is really the issue here. Create pipelines. Don't give the leverage back to the Iranians once this is over. They can't ever control this in the future. And these Gulf states are trying to recognize that as well.
2: So the Wall Street Journal's story was if you have information that's different than this, feel free to tell us. But the reporting has been that the part of the strait that we're saying is open, no ships have gone through. And we made a big on the radio announcement. The United States says it's open. Go ahead. Come on through. And the only response was somebody on another ship saying, F off. We're not going through there.
4: Yeah, well, there's a couple of pathways. There's one close to Oman, which is what we believe is what's open. It's what's getting through. It's not the 100 ships a day necessarily. It's not open passage. But you know, again, the military is going to overestimate, I think, what its capability, its needs, in order to get the job done, and then try to come in under that. Obviously, I think that's where the Wall Street Journal is getting those sources from. Because sure, if you're a commander on the ground, if you have unlimited resources, you're going to say this is what we need in order to make it, you know, completely open. We've always heard the chairman say degraded. They're not completely destroyed. I know the president says destroyed, but that's a little bit different.
3: Military analyst Mike Lyons is on the line. So what would you say overall is the capability of the Iranian military at this point? Are they, the only thing they can accomplish is frightening ships in the Gulf, essentially, at this point?
4: Exactly.
3: Hanging on some infrastructure maybe in the neighborhood?
4: Yeah, exactly. Hanging on for dear life. I mean, again, with 90% degraded, they still have a few hundred missiles left, and nothing comes at scale. Everything is asymmetric. What that means, it's the one-off one you don't know. It's the most challenging to defend against. It's considered to be terrorism on the sea. That's what they can do. But that's all they have. And like anything else, like we defeated ISIS, we just have to keep going at it and keep attriting at it. And frankly, as long as we're not bringing body bags home here, this is fine. I know I saw some smart person say, oh, this is now going to turn into forever war. No, it's not, because we can do this all day. We can continue to strike for the military, 100 or so, 100 strikes a day. It's not the level of Epic Fury. It's not 1,100, but it's also not 6 or 7, which is all the Iranians are doing. Continue the leverage on the economic side and the blockade as well. Something's going to have to crumble inside Iran. I think this is starting to be the beginning of the end. And I think this is the strategy most in the military wanted to see us do a couple months ago.
2: Well, I sure hope you're right. I mean, that'd be fantastic. If we hit them a couple hundred times a day, day after day, eventually they fall. They're not getting the revenue they need. Right. There's enough internal conflict where people are saying to each other, hey, this ain't going to work. What's our long plan here? And the regime crumbles.
4: Yeah, it works for now. I mean, again, what we kind of, I'm not saying I don't care. We obviously, this is, again, a good example of other countries should recognize this is the number one threat in the world right now. This is it. And if we don't get it, that the Iranians think they're going to control this, then again, the Trump derangement syndrome, obviously exists inside of NATO and exists in some of these leaders here. But the Gulf states are getting it because they're also been part of the receiving end, and one or two attacks still come their way. This problem needs to be solved right now. And I think the president is going to make sure it gets solved before we move on to the next thing.
3: Mike, I want to change topics just briefly because we've been talking about this a lot today and are going to be talking about it more, including Marco Rubio's fantastic speech of, was it yesterday?
4: Yesterday. It's tremendous. Yeah.
3: And we've been talking about the success so far of the Democratic Socialists of America's candidates in various elections, and they're trying to take over the Democratic Party. I'm sure you've been watching this, too. Any thoughts?
4: Yeah, I'm not sure that anyone in that party has ever got a civics lesson. We have a constitutional republic. That's going nowhere. And if they try to change that, then you're talking, we're back to the 1860s again. And you want to go there? We'll see how that works out. I don't think it's unfortunate. It gets a lot of press, and I feel terrible. I'm not the political guy here, obviously, but the Democrats have got a problem they have to solve here. But if they think they're going to defund the military and get rid of the Senate and overturn this, whatever they think, they're just delusional. And so that's Civil War level stuff. So, again, you want to play hardball? We'll play hardball, and we'll see how that goes.
3: Military analyst Mike Lyons. Mike, it's always great to talk. As I said before, we'll stay in touch as the situation evolves. Thanks.
4: Great, guys. Thanks for having me.
3: Yep.
2: Well, he's pretty optimistic about the road we're going down with the couple hundred strikes per day.
3: The old whack and squeeze, yep.
2: We'll see. I suppose at the end of the day, it might be, what's the other option?
3: Right.
2: I'm not sure there is one. So
3: you take the best of your bad options.
2: Now, that's interesting, his angle. This is something he thinks about because he is in the military and talks to people at a high level that I don't always think about. The people that leaked that stuff to the Wall Street Journal want a lot more stuff they want. People, planes, bullets, bombs, all this stuff. And that's how you get it, by saying, well, we can do it, but it's going to be really, really, really hard. We're going to need a lot of stuff.
3: Well, you do that for reasons that are both perfectly noble and maybe a little self-serving. But if I'm a Marine, I want to go in with overwhelming force.
2: Sure. Powell Doctrine.
3: Indeed.
2: Want me to hit you with something really, really stupid before we take a break?
3: If you'd like.
2: You're going to complain about this.
3: Uh-oh.
2: You're going to yell, we usually make people buy advertising. That's what you're going to yell.
3: Well, if you know everything I'm going to say, I'm going to go play golf, and you can just do me.
2: McDonald's has two brand new sandwich creations.

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1: How do they pack so many calories in there?
2: I don't know. The fat? I really don't know. That was the great thing about being on that cruise Judy and I were on. No calories anywhere. It was the international waters, friends. The lawless rum sodomy in the lash. Piracy. And no calories on the menu. So it was fantastic.
1: Make me walk the plank. You're going to need a thicker plank.
2: Yeah, you better reinforce that plank.
1: Huh? You don't know how they pack all those extra calories into fast food?
2: It seems like a lot.
1: A ton for two tiny little burgers. Look up making cheeseburgers or something at home. It ain't like that.
2: Yeah.
1: I don't know what that deal is.
2: Yeah.
1: Deliciousness, yeah. I guess, has a lot of calories in it.
2: I will not eat at McDonald's. Coming up, you should inconvenience yourself more often. I will explain. Have made our lot. All of us.
1: Okay.
2: You, the general you, the right. Great you. We've made our lives too frictionless.
1: Oh, okay.
2: Great essay from one of my favorite young thinkers.
1: Cool. A lot of stuff on the way. Stay here.
3: Armstrong and Getty.
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14: If I were to ask you what makes for a good night's sleep, you'd probably say a dark, quiet room, not too many things on your mind. But every night when you go to get some Z's, how often do you really think about the temperature in your bedroom? Temperature may be one of the most underappreciated factors in sleep. That's according to the Senior Vice President of Research and Scientific Affairs at the National Sleep Foundation. We often hear about lights and

0: 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Most experts will recommend a room temperature of 60 to 67 degrees Fahrenheit. You might also experiment with your sheets and what you actually wear to bed. Play around a bit and see what improves your sleep. You might be delightfully surprised. I'm Dr. Sanjay Gupta, helping you live a better life.
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1: So, Marco Rubio, whose arrow is pointing up in terms of his Q factor, definitely, gave quite a speech against socialism / communism yesterday. We'll play some of that in hour three.
2: Yeah, just absolutely terrific. I am a big fan. I'm also a big fan of Roland Fryer, who is a young, unconventional economist. He teaches at Harvard. He's a think tank guy, entrepreneur. But he writes about all sorts of intriguing things and looks at them through the lens of economic analysis, and including friendship. And I'm going to hit you with a little splash of paint here, a little splash of paint there, then get to the point. It's going to be like some of my favorite songwriters. You don't know quite what's going on. Great movies. The ferry crossing from Chappaquiddick to Edgartown, Massachusetts is blah, blah, blah. No matter how rich or important you are, you have to wait to get on the boat. Sometimes you wait in your car. Sometimes you get out. Someone complains about the line, the weather, our politics, or the UPS driver who goes to the front of the queue. Someone else laughs. A conversation begins.
1: I've been on that ferry. I've been to Edgartown.
2: And then he talks about if modern life has undersold inconvenience. We treat waiting as wasted time, and often it is, but sometimes waiting does something useful. It forces people into the same place with nothing to do long enough for conversation to begin. And then he points out a number of studies that have called loneliness America's greatest public health problem, and the tie-in between a social circle and long life and happy life for all sorts of age cohorts. And just, it is undeniable that social loneliness is a bad thing for human beings. 2010 research, big study found that weak social relationships predict mortality at a magnitude comparable to smoking and greater than obesity or physical inactivity. Loneliness linked to higher risk of cardiovascular disease, dementia, stroke, depression, anxiety, and premature death. So he makes that point. Then finally he winds back to what brings me back to that ridiculously inconvenient ferry and what I call the friction theory of friendship. The idea is simple. Some inconveniences aren't merely costs. They are the hidden scaffolding of social life. Then he, because he's an economist, he has to crank out an equation. If I had to estimate my own production function for friendship, it would look something like this. Friendship equals proximity times repetition plus idle time times low stakes plus shared irritation. Proximity matters most when it recurs. Idle time matters most when nobody is trying to impress anyone. Mm. Shared irritation helps, but with diminishing returns. He points out a delayed ferry creates conversation. A broken ferry creates rage. But he says this is why friendship is often a product of something else. Work, school, church, children, sports, errands, waiting rooms. It is produced not by misery, but by enough common friction to make conversation natural. Modern life has spent decades eliminating that friction. We can work without offices, shop without stores, exercise without gyms, and communicate without looking anyone in the eye. Each improvement is defensible, some phenomenal. Together, they have made interaction with other people increasingly optional.
1: I don't argue with any of that. I don't think we're ever going back, but I think about this all the time when I'm in a line for anything, at the airport, at the coffee shop. I see people at the bus stop. Everybody's looking at their phone and think, what would this have looked like? You don't have to go back far, just 20 years ago. What would this have looked like 20, 30 years ago? All these people in line to get on the plane, you know, in the long tunnel after you've shown your ticket. Were we talking to each other? Were we, I don't know. I don't remember what we were doing, but we weren't all staring at a phone. We right. definitely were not doing that. So we probably were having small talk.
2: Yeah, I disagree with you that we're not going back. I think significant chunks of society will. And part of the evidence of that, strangely, is the success that the Democratic Socialists of America are having because they perform social functions for young people, and young people are loving that. But anyway, So, and then he talks, then he really gets into economist talk. But the main point I want to make to you is that, the usual response is to blame phones. That's too easy. The deeper force is the war on friction. We need to interact with others. We need to find excuses to do it. It's good. It's healthy. I really wanted to have time in this to tell the story of, my dinner last night, day two, night two in a row, sitting at the bar at the golf club where I play, having dinner and an intoxicating beverage, and just chatting with people, because normally Judy's been busy. I would be at home alone eating a frozen pizza. But partly
1: sounds
2: because
1: fantastic.
2: Partly because of this article, I thought, no, just go see who you meet, run into people, chat. Night one worked perfectly. Ran into some friends, had a lovely conversation.
1: Night two explains the eye patch.
2: Night two, yeah. Well, you should see the other guy. No, night two, I'm sitting there at the end of the bar, reading news, waiting for a conversation to happen. Eight young females set up camp right next to me and start chattering at a million miles a second. Oh, God.
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9: PG&E wants ratepayers to pay up for one of California's largest wildfires. A drone flying over the Dixie Fire in 2021 forced firefighters to stop, which PG&E says let the fire get out of control.
10: That's like saying, okay, there's a fire, and unfortunately the fire engine gets a flat tire and can't get there in time, and the fire gets away. And so, therefore, the person that sets the fire shouldn't be responsible.
9: Butte County District Attorney Mike Ramsey says that thinking is morally, logically, and legally insane. PG&E wants customers to pay nearly $700 million in remaining damages, arguing the drone made the disaster worse. Cal Fire says PG&E started the fire by not removing a dangerous tree, but firefighters say the drone kept them from stopping it sooner. Regulators are deciding if PG&E or its customers should pay. PG&E's insurance has already covered $500 million, and the state's wildfire fund paid another $600 million. PG&E says state law lets them charge customers if something out of their control made a fire worse. Paramount Skydance has an early victory in its bid to defend itself in a federal antitrust case. Daniel Martindale explains.
11: It has successfully fought for the removal of the judge who had initially been assigned to the case. It was U.S. District Judge P. Casey Pitts, based in San Jose. Paramount filed a motion requesting he step aside, citing his previous role as a labor lawyer, including for the Writers Guild of America. The WGA has separately sued to block Paramount Skydance's planned $111 billion merger with Warner Brothers Discovery. Late Wednesday, U.S. District Judge Araceli Martinez-Olguin took over the case.
9: And a familiar TV actor from the 1970s and 80s has passed away. Hal Williams had recurring roles on both Sanford and Son and The Waltons throughout the 1970s. In the 80s, Williams was a regular cast member on the NBC sitcom 227. A representative for the actor said Williams died Wednesday morning at his home near Palm Springs at the age of 91. That's the latest. I'm John Fink.
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16: Norwalk, we are slow this morning. A crash is stuck in your left lane. 605 southbound connector to the 5 south is where you're going to find that. And for now, it's slow and go from Washington Boulevard. In Torrance, a vehicle fire. Two right lanes currently taken up on the 405 southbound before Western. 10 minutes added to that commute, bumper to bumper from Artesia Boulevard. And at Boyle Heights, we have a couple of objects across lanes, 10 westbound after the 5.
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17: 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I'm going to do some flat irons this week. It does a great job on chicken, including chicken breasts. I have a video on my social media at Randy Wang Radio on Instagram and Facebook. You can see me doing some sausages on there. 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
4: A brand new monkey species has been discovered. You wouldn't think that could still happen on planet Earth in the year 2026, but they discovered a brand new monkey.
5: Saw that. Yeah, if you're bored with the standard monkeys, good news.
4: Tell you about that coming up. So, presidential election 28, Republican side, the most dumbed down version is Marco Rubio versus J.D. Vance for people. Names will probably emerge that you don't even know, or I don't even know. But J.D. Vance versus Marco Rubio. J.D. Vance, the current sitting vice president, who I don't know exactly what or who he is because he's been a number of different things. He was on Joe Rogan the other day for like 3 hours or something. Man, I heard him getting killed by a lot of different corners.
5: Well, I'll kill him for this. Absolutely dropping his pants for the "it's the Jews" crowd. Shameless, disgusting, mortifying. Anyway.
4: Yeah, Mark Halperin thought it was unbelievable that J.D. Vance went on there and some of the things that he said.
5: Yeah, it was obscene.
4: Yeah. So then you got Marco Rubio, who is the sitting Secretary of State, who is very verbally gifted. So is J.D. Vance. Actually, back to J.D. Vance. The fact that he is so verbally gifted. See, Trump's verbally gifted in a weird way, but he also sometimes just says stuff because of the way his brain works that he doesn't really mean, or he should have said it differently. J.D. Vance is not saying anything by accident. So none of that stuff he said on Joe Rogan was like a slip of the tongue, or "I'm sorry, I didn't think that through."
5: Yeah, it is, as the Brits say, too clever by half. He's really trying to get that crowd consolidated behind him, the anti-Semitic new right. Anyway. Marco, meanwhile, who I am a great admirer of, gave a speech at, I'm trying to read this print. It's super tiny. It was a big thinkatorium about, leftism, militant leftism, leftist violence and communism in short. And he absolutely brought the thunder. He had kind of two main points, one being the violence coming from the left and then the false promises of the left. Here's a nice sample of the first theme.
6: More than 80% of radical violence is now driven by far left and anarchist actors. These are not abstract statistics. Americans have seen what those numbers mean. An all-out assault on our immigration officers, sniper attacks, explosives, armed ambushes, a transgender shooter opening fire on Catholic elementary school students as they pray, his gun marked with slogans like, "Where is your God now?" A healthcare executive executed in cold blood in the streets, multiple assassination attempts on a sitting president, and the murder of the greatest conservative activist of a generation, a man who happened to also be a husband and the father of two young children, shot and killed while speaking to a crowd of students.
5: And he makes the point that this is a distinctive evil. It's the worst against the best. This is what radical leftism is. It's trying to tear people down.
4: So you ready to move on to the socialism part?
5: Sure.
4: So does he start with that at 82 or 83 on this list? I listened to the clips last night, and I listened to his speech, or heard the socialism part of the speech, but I don't know how it's broken down.
5: It's all good. Let's just start from 82.
4: Okay.
6: It may wear various different slogans and ideologies across place and time. They can call themselves anti-capitalist, or anti-imperialist, or communist, or anarchist, or Marxist, but the fundamental character is always the same. It's always the same. It is a poisonous resentment cloaked in the language of equality and justice and liberation, an overwhelming need to tear down what greater men have built, to wreck what is beautiful and what is right on behalf of people who are only filled with ugliness and have nothing else to offer the world.
4: Yeah, we played the clip of Bertrand Russell a while back, and this was in black and white. He said this in the 50s or something, one of your thinkers. And I'd never heard it heard set that plainly, and I will think about it differently for the rest of my life. It's not about helping the downtrodden. It's about bringing down the successful. Because it is the politics of envy. It's some sort of weird, they have more than me, and I'm going to stop them from having stuff. But that doesn't work. So you have to claim it's about helping the working class.
5: Right, right. It's the politics of envy, of blame, and it's almost always the young, disaffected, educated who don't have the lives they think they ought to have, and so they need somebody to blame. And you throw in, oh, I get stuff without trying. That sounds great, too. That's what it is. That's what it's always been.
4: Marco goes on in the next clip.
6: Through violence and through terror, they once again seek to impose their ugliness on all of us. The old dogma was wrong. The old dogma was wrong. None of this is driven by idealism. It is not utopian. In fact, it is the opposite. One of the criticisms you sometimes hear of communism, for example, is that it sounds good in theory, but it never works in practice. That's actually not true. Communism does not sound good in theory. The world it envisions for all of us is small, flat, gray, leveled of all exception, drained of all that is good and noble in the human soul. The world it envisions is a world without courage, a world without creativity or ambition, a world without heroes or glory or great causes to strive towards, without a world without miracles, without myths, without men who rise above the rest to do incredible and extraordinary things. And the world communism envisions is a world without God.
4: Yeah, we need to stop with the it sounds good in theory. He's right, because it doesn't sound good even in theory. Because of the force mechanism you need to make it work.
5: Right.
4: That, by definition, is going to make it evil. You'd need so much force to make all these things happen. You know, I was reading the Democratic Socialists of America platform a little bit earlier, and their talk of the government owning the biggest corporations in America. So you're talking about what? Apple and SpaceX and Google and GM and... Mm-hmm. And how is that going to happen? I mean, the amount of force that it would take to take over those companies and then run them and take the money and do whatever they're going to do with it?
5: It's absolutely asinine. It's unworkable, and anybody who has any real-world experience knows that. The fact that a scheme that ludicrous is as appealing as it is to young people who are miseducated. And it's worth mentioning, and I've got some more statistics. We touched on this the other day. This is almost exclusively a movement of the young, white, and educated. Now, they like to trot out a minority person here and there because that's their claim, that it's to lift up the downtrodden. But it is wildly young, white, and affluent. Anyway, a little more from Marco.
6: For these architects of revolutionary violence, the towering achievement of our civilization, for them, it's an unbearable humiliation, a reminder of what they cannot do, and a reminder of what they cannot be. So they choose instead to destroy. They attack pipelines. They attack railroads. They attack power grids and laboratories, the physical embodied symbols of power and invention and achievement. This is the nature of the terrorism we face today. They despise the West because the West is great.
4: So you asked this the other day, and I'd like to hear Tim or one of our lawyer friends explain why this doesn't cross the line. Because everybody joins the military, becomes a judge, becomes president of the United States, becomes a member of the Senate, whatever, all kinds of different positions. You have to swear to uphold the Constitution. The DSA platform wants to rewrite the Constitution. Well, that's a gentle way of saying tear up the current Constitution, destroy the Constitution, not uphold the current Constitution. How are they not right. enemies of America? If they want to end capitalism, destroy the Constitution, get rid of the Senate, and abolish prisons and the police, how are you not an enemy of the United States if that's your platform?
5: Well, that's revolution. I mean, to end the Senate, unless you specifically say, we're going to promote a constitutional amendment and get it approved by 2/3 of the states, blah, blah, blah. Yeah, you're talking about revolution.
4: And so, again,
5: yeah, I agree with you completely.
4: The amount of force it would take to do that. What are you going to, an army going to come in and close it down? I mean, what are we talking about here?
5: Yeah. Yeah. It's an interesting question about, it's kind of a philosophical question. One of the things that proves how dedicated we are to free speech and how incredibly great it is we'll let these jackass yahoos shoot off their mouths. And a lot of it actually kind of crosses the line. Well, look, they're not doing any harm, and we're that dedicated to free speech. We are the shining city on the hill when it comes to liberty for the rest of the world. They look at us, you know, like Brits and Canadians think we're half nuts, but, yeah, well, who's a great superpower and who's not? But at some point, if you let them get too much critical mass, then all of a sudden you've got to crack down.
4: Well, we need a little ugly. We need a little more free speech on this issue, but I'll tell you about that after this.
5: Yeah, congratulations. Your personal information is valuable. 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
4: Here's why we need more free speech around this issue. So the Democratic Socialists of America, the DSA, the website, it says this was started by Bernie Sanders. I don't know if Bernie believes all this stuff, but ask him. Make him answer the question. Do you believe all the stuff on the website? Do you want to do away with the... You're a senator. Do you want to do away with the U.S. Senate? Do you want to rewrite the Constitution, which, again, is a nice way of saying tear up the Constitution, destroy the Constitution, come up with something different, destroy capitalism? Is that what you want to do? All these candidates that have run as DSA candidates that have won their primaries, make them say, do you agree with all this stuff?
5: I want to completely open the borders, and I want to completely open the prisons, empty the prisons, and eliminate police forces. That's what I want. Make them say that.
4: Housing is a right, and it'll all be controlled by the government. Is that what you advocate? Say it out loud. Apple is going to belong to the government.
5: Mm-hmm.
4: Is that your actual
5: position?
4: And continue
5: to innovate and be efficient with its money and blah, blah, blah.
4: I think some of them that they would say no, but I think some of them would say no and be lying.
5: Yeah, Marxists lie all the time.
4: Anyway, you have any thoughts on any of that? Text line 415-295-KFTC.
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8: 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It does a great job on chicken, including chicken breasts. 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
1: New York Mayor Zohran Mamdani yesterday attended a World Cup watch party with inmates at Rikers Island. That's how crowded the other bars were.
2: So I got more on that in a little bit. The watch party that Mamdani put together in the prison. I wish you communists worried as much about taxpayers and citizens who obey the laws as you do about people who are in prisons who demonstrated that they don't care about society.
3: No kidding. I thought this was so enlightening. A young woman by the name of Kendall White, who's some sort of like young fellow at the Wall Street Journal, writes, it's summertime for socialism in New York. And she mentions the Democratic Socialists of America claimed primary wins in three of the safe congressional districts in New York and will probably be headed into the United States Congress. And she says, how did they do it? To find out, I spent the last month soaking up the warmth of collectivism by cramming as many DSA events as possible into my schedule. Coffee with comrades, a Socialism 101 course, a new member's social, a book club, and even a hootenanny. I found myself thinking, what is a hootenanny exactly? Is it like a jamboree or is that different?
2: Is it better or worse than a hoedown? Is it more festive than a hoedown or less festive?
3: Right, or more somber. Right, yes, I don't know. But listen to this. This is, while our witticisms are enjoyable for everyone.
2: It's a less somber hoedown. Don't you know anything?
3: Idiot. Yeah. But listen to this.
4: Hambone, what do you say?
3: Oh, for God's sake. The DSA also hosts board game nights, running clubs, World Cup watch parties, a softball league, and birding trips. And I think that is really interesting, giving young people a chance to actually get together and using that positive feeling to indoctrinate them into socialism. Then she goes into the fact that the DSA is of the opinion that we should just use the Democratic Party ballot line, but we should build our own party. So once we're in office, we're not responsible to the Democratic Party at all. We're the DSA. So we use that ballot line, call ourselves Democrats, but we are the DSA. And then she goes into some facilitators, the things they said, getting rid of the Senate and the Electoral College. Another important aspect of socialism, he said, is that we generally consider ourselves to be Marxists. And then they sang a newish version of L'Internationale, the Soviet Union's national anthem, for much of Stalin's reign. They changed some of the lyrics to From the River to the Sea Forever, Trans Rights Forever, that sort of thing. And Kendall writes, at the new member social, I sipped a seltzer while conversing with fellow travelers in a spacious apartment. A copy of Mao's Little Red Book in a Russian fur hat with a Soviet red star sat together on a bookshelf. The communist paraphernalia was mirrored by a collection of Mamdani campaign signs on the opposite side of the room. Comrades cracked open a Riesling that retails for nearly $100 a half bottle.
2: Well, that's why Jonah Goldberg was writing the other day that this whole, the DSA is, no, it's just kind of a slightly more left Democratic Party. No, these are communists.
3: Yeah.
2: For instance, Byron York has this quote from the DSA website. What it'd be like under them. You have no debt. You don't need health insurance. You don't pay a mortgage or have a landlord because comfortable housing is a human right. Your retirement is publicly funded. Food, education, energy, medicine, and transportation aren't for profit.
3: Right, right. Kendall writes, the DSA offers an attractive bill of goods, a built-in friend group, and the promise of free everything for everyone all the time.
2: Can we
3: How
2: throw
3: can
2: in
3: mainstream Democrats compete?
2: Cats can talk. Horses can fly.
3: Sure, might as well.
2: And you can poop gold bars.
3: All Democrats have had on offer for the past decade is geriatric candidates and rage against President Trump. If you're a young Democrat wanting to meet like-minded friends, good luck. I filled out the New York State Democratic Interest Form 2 weeks ago. Have yet to hear back. There are no events listed on their website. Even if there were, I doubt they would have as much folk music and free beer as the DSA shindigs I attended. The Democrats' problem is of their own creation, she goes on at some length. The warmth of collectivism feels all the warmer because of the social chill Democrats imposed on New York.
2: You can wear cowboy boots to a hootenanny, can't you?
3: Sure, yeah,
2: but probably,
3: they're clean.
2: Probably not a shindig.
3: No, you would stand out, definitely.
2: You could at a hoedown jamboree, I'd wear loafers.
3: Really?
2: What are you going to wear to a jamboree?
3: Never mind.
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6: Crime victims, families, and prosecutors are suing the California Board of Parole hearings over new rules for inmates serving life without parole. The rules, effective October 1st, let the board recommend some inmates who have served at least 25 years for possible sentence reductions or clemency. Up to 2,400 inmates could qualify, including violent offenders. A federal judge has paused California's new recycling law, which was meant to make it clearer for people to know which packaging can actually be recycled. The Truth in Recycling law would have banned recycling symbols on packaging that doesn't really get recycled. It was signed into law in 2021 and was supposed to start October 4th. Business groups sued, saying it violates free speech. And San Francisco Mayor Dan Lurie is calling for stiffer regulations for robo-taxis after a Waymo meltdown. Thousands of people were stranded on the 4th of July after dozens of Waymos got stuck in traffic and ran out of juice. That's the latest. I'm John Fink.
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9: Don't forget that in West Hollywood, due to yesterday's water main break, we have a couple of road closures that remain in effect until further notice. Sunset Boulevard is closed from both directions from Sherbourne to San Vincent, and Holloway Drive is closed in both directions between Sunset Boulevard and Hancock. Looks like earlier flooding damage has affected the roadways and residences in the area. Northbound Palm, northbound Larrabee, and southbound Horn Avenue are also closed.
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22: If I were to ask you what makes for a good night's sleep, you'd probably say a dark, quiet room, not too many things on your mind. 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
1: In a recent interview, Keith Richards called America a bit of a disappointment at the moment, leaving many people concerned that he's having trouble finding drugs.
2: So Mick Jagger's done about 10 hours worth of interviews in the last week. They got a new album out that my brother, who is a Rolling Stones fanatic, says is pretty good. I haven't listened to any of it. Are you listening to any of it?
3: I have no doubt. No, I haven't yet.
2: Yeah, my brother
3: said, last one was pretty damn solid.
2: My brother thought, he said, this is like Tattoo You again.
3: That was my skeptical noise.
2: You don't believe it or?
3: Oh, I'd have to hear it.
2: They're in their 80s. But anyway, the whole rock star's unhappy with America. Oh, please. Oh, my freaking God. We have to make one exception to free speech. No more rock stars with their political opinions. Keith Richards, couldn't love your music more. Who could possibly give a crap what you think about the state of the United States of America right now?
3: Here's my only defense of Keith. The guy who asked him.
2: Good point. That is an excellent point, actually.
3: Thank you. I'm here all week, which is mercifully about to end.
2: That's what the new free speech rule has got to be about. Stop asking someone who just won a gold medal in the Olympics what they think of ICE. Stop right. asking aging guitar players what they think of the politics of America. Yeah, stop. You really think you're doing some good in the world? I assume you became a journalist because you're going to try to do some good in the world. That ain't doing good in the world. All right, you bastards. I'd like to fight you. I'd like to fight that guy, whoever that guy is right now. You
3: perfectly normal.
2: SOB. Also perfectly normal, also old, probably roughly the same age, Joe Biden is Keith Richards. So he's got a new book coming out in November, Promise Me America, which Nellie Bowles of Free Press says she hasn't figured out what the inflection is supposed to be on that. Promise Me America or Promise Me America or how are you supposed
3: like
2: to say?
3: Like it's a pony for Christmas. Promise me a pony.
2: Anyway, here is the promo that they put out.
4: It's about the challenge we faced as a nation, about the decisions I made, and why I made them. Leading the country through COVID, rebuilding our economy, and restoring our democracy after the attack on January 6th.
2: Here's a good one.
4: Ending our nation's longest war in Afghanistan.
2: That's the good one right there. Okay, that's good, Michael. War in Afghanistan. And as Nellie Bowles writes, anyway, he released a video announcing the book, and it's very sad to watch. Biden has declined further as it happens in life. The camera cuts every 2 seconds. I hadn't thought about that, but it wasn't just being a modern TikTok thing. It was a, we have to piece this together 2 seconds at a time. And that, things in Afghanistan, we're in this business. All you can do is assume that's the best they could do after many, many, many takes.
4: Any other nation's longest war in Afghanistan.
3: Yeah, the people who are involved in the production thought that's as good as we're going to get. We just need to move on.
2: It's very sad to watch. The camera cuts every 2 seconds. His voice is slurred and hushed. Some of his longer words are barely intelligible, I'd say. After 80, why even be on camera? Who is the one saying we need him to be doing more on-camera stuff? And why do I feel like Dr. Jill is gearing him up to be on Dancing with the Stars?
3: Right.
2: Oh, the evil Dr. Jill, not a real doctor.
3: Not even close, no.
2: Holy cow.
3: Yeah, just terrible.
2: Please,
3: just terrible.
2: She finishes with, please, Bidens, let this man retire from public life. He's earned his cantaloupe, and let him eat it in peace.
3: You know, I discovered the joys of the humble cantaloupe whilst vacationing. Jeannie and I used to buy them, but they're huge. So you got a whole cantaloupe, and that for two people, I mean, that would last you 3 weeks, except the cantaloupe won't last 3 weeks. Or you buy pre-sliced, prohibitively expensive.
2: My mom always called it muskmelon.
3: Different melon.
2: That's a different melon?
3: I do believe so, yes. I could be mistaken. My melon knowledge is admittedly mediocre at best.
2: My kids always complain. If you go to a cheap restaurant, which we do a lot, and you get their fruit bowl, which I often make them get a fruit bowl if they're having other unhealthy stuff, the fruit bowl at a cheap restaurant is all melon. They'll give you like a grape and a slice of strawberry and a bunch of melon. Melon must be free. You go to a nice restaurant and get a fruit bowl, like a more expensive breakfast place, and there's lots of delicious fruit in there. You get some pineapple, you get several grapes, you get a couple blueberries. Cheap restaurants, though? I'm looking at you, Black Bear Diner. Oh, melon.
3: Nice job, fruit
2: bowl. Way too much melon.
3: Look at that guy. He's some sort of fruit bowl. Here's your answer, Jack. And we've all learned something today. A cantaloupe is a type of muskmelon, but not all muskmelons are cantaloupes.
2: Cantaloupe without a girl. Say that again.
3: A cantaloupe is a type of muskmelon, but not all muskmelons are cantaloupes.
2: So my mom was right.
3: Yeah, absolutely. Yeah. Yeah. It was a specific sort of muskmelon.
2: She, you know, child of the Depression. She's a, hey, we aren't the kind of people that get to, like, individually identify our melons, all right?
3: Right.
2: We're lucky to have a melon at all. They're all muskmelons. Let's eat it and enjoy ourselves.
3: The rich might be obsessing over what muskmelon will we serve tonight. We are happy to have any melon we can get. Exactly. God bless her.
2: Oh, man. Muskmelon, which is a terrible name for a melon. I don't find melon that enjoyable anyway, generally, but musk is not an appetizing word.
3: Oh, I've hardly met a melon I didn't enjoy.
2: Really?
3: How about the humble watermelon?
2: I have never understood.
3: He's the king of the melons, both in size and deliciousness.
2: I've never understood the appeal of watermelon.
5: What?
3: Wow. Yeah, I know, Michael. We're working with a weirdo. Freak.
2: God, when I was a kid, it'd be, hey, we got watermelon. It was like, I don't know, like they gave us a pony or something. And I'm like, okay, great.
3: It's freaking summer deliciousness. It's American deliciousness. Hey, that was great how the Cubs won the World Series last year, wasn't it, Jack? I'm seeing whether he's a Soviet spy because the Cubs didn't win the series.
2: And you eat it and you got like watermelon juice running down your arm.
3: Well, put your elbow to the side. This is a disappointing moment.
2: The seeds.
3: We should probably move. Spit them out! For distance. It's how I learned really good spitting technique, by the way. Spitting watermelon seed spitting contests with my cousins back in the day. Good times.
2: We got a person out in the newsroom, Jensen, who does news for us every now and then. She's in her 20s. She's a regular person. She went to opening night of The Odyssey last night. Going to ask her a regular person about it. And she saw it at the IMAX, which is part of the attempt here to, like, rescue the movie industry. Because they do have the problem of, like, I got a really great TV. It wasn't that expensive either. And it's really, really giant and really, really good. And the leap from that to a regular movie is just not enough to make me go sometimes. But IMAX is different. IMAX is a different world from television. Okay. And so this is the first major motion picture that's been released in full form on an IMAX.
3: Oh,
2: and I'm gonna check that out. And I tried to get seats. There were seats available for this weekend. I thought, oh, cool, opening weekend, still seats available, but only the front two rows. Well, luckily, as I mentioned that yesterday, a bunch of you texted me and said, don't do it. You can't. Not only do you have to crane your neck, which I don't really care about that all much, but you just can't. You can't really take in what's going on. It's not designed. I don't even know why they sell seats there.
3: And to extract the money from poor suckers like yourself, I guess.
2: But I'm going to wait till next week, so I won't be able to review it this weekend like I was hoping to. I'm going to wait till next week so I can get a seat further back middle of the IMAX and watch it in the full form.
3: Did you say look forward to, yes? What?
5: Did you say it was 3 hours long, then?
2: Oh, yeah. It's just like 2 minutes short of a three-hour movie. Although they announced, and I appreciated that, at least our local IMAX, we ain't doing any previews, all right? So the movie starts on time. Don't show up on time. Because I have started showing up a full half hour late because that's how long the previews have become at my local movie theater. And it's not just previews. It's just ads. Here's an ad for State Farm Insurance. Here's an ad for McDonald's. And then previews. And it's just, I'm going to sit there for a half hour and watch movies. I mean, commercials. It's crazy.
3: Yeah. Yeah. So that will be in hour four. We'll get to Jensen's review. If you don't get hour four, grab it via podcast, Armstrong and Getty on demand. You ought to be subscribing. You will get the Armstrong and Getty One More Thing podcast automatically. Yesterday's One More Thing was about how perverse the American Museum of National History at the Smithsonian in Washington, D.C. has become, how it's become like an organ of Marxist education. It's sickening.
2: It really is. I complained about this last summer because me and the kids went.
3: But I really think you'll enjoy the podcast again. It's Armstrong and Getty On Demand from July the 16th. Coming up, really need to tip our cap to the fact that LA's bums in

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1: Coming up in a moment, there is a problem with starting to do all your court cases online. People are hacking in, and in Colorado, they got a particular problem with porn and Nazis showing up in their courtrooms. So more
2: pornographic Nazis. can it get any worse? So speaking of great Western cities, or at least formerly so, and great Western states, LA's homeless policy is piling the incredibly expensive absurd upon the appallingly expensive ridiculous. California Post is reporting that a city homeless initiative championed by Councilwoman Nithya Raman. She is the communist who's way left of Karen Bass, who was one of the final two in the election, poor Spencer Pratt being shoved to the side. But this homeless initiative championed by the socialist Raman has spent more than $60 million to fill three subsidized apartments with homeless, quote unquote, Angelenos. It was supposed to be a couple of thousand. It's three so far. Three, not 3,000, not 300, three. Meanwhile, City Hall still pumps hundreds of millions of taxpayer dollars into a different thing, the scandal-marred L.A. Homeless Services Authority, despite years of talk about the need for the change because they don't do any good. So then you've got Karen Bass's signature Inside Safe program, which pays exorbitant rates to temporarily stash bums and junkies in hotel rooms. Then there's the city's dismal record with the L.A. Homeless Services Authority, which we could go into detail, but Bass appoints five of the 10 members who govern that authority, but it's completely corrupt, completely ineffective, and the city has appeared powerless to fix the agency or even leave it. The county has more or less left that organization behind. But this year, the Trump administration yanked $200 million in federal funding that the LAHSA had been getting as the feds probed the agency for alleged financial mismanagement. Gee, do you think alleged conflicts of interest and poor contract oversight? But the city officials who've been talking about how it's ineffective have yet to even study the prospect of shifting spending away from the LHSA. They just keep shoveling them tens of millions of dollars. And this is a group that just spent $60 million to move homeless people into three apartments. It's also a group that pours billions of dollars into the homeless industrial complex, funneling taxpayer money to nonprofits that benefit financially by entrenching homelessness rather than abating it. And it's just growing. Holy crap.
1: Frustrating.
2: Oh, and nobody's willing to admit it's a drug problem. It's a drug and drug-fueled mental illness problem.
1: So we're on a new radio station in Denver, Colorado, KHOW. I grew up listening to KHOW, KHOW, every day when I was a teenager. And it's one of the main reasons I got into radio at all. So it's very exciting that the Armstrong and Getty Show is now on KHOW in Denver. We're also have been on in Colorado Springs for quite some time. That's where this story comes from.
2: Where my parents lived for years and years. Yeah. Love the Springs.
1: That's right.
2: Yeah.
1: This is from KRDO in Colorado Springs and a problem they're having with courtrooms.
3: This video sent to us by a viewer shows what started as a routine court hearing and ended with pornography, swastikas, and a judge forced to shut the hearing down.
4: Literally, it would be men gratifying themselves with swastikas swirling around the screen.
3: Defense attorney Jeremy Lowe was in the El Paso County courtroom when it happened last week. He says the judge immediately shut the virtual proceeding down after the explicit video, which we've heavily blurred, took over the screen.
4: This is pornographic and anti-Semitic images being projected throughout a courtroom.
1: Thanks for your expertise.
4: People to observe, and it's just not appropriate.
2: We're tracking.
1: Appreciate your expertise on that. This is inappropriate and anti-Semitic. Oh, you mean the guy whacking off and the Nazi symbols? Oh, okay. But
2: You got a guy polishing his V2 right there on the screen. That's a little World War II humor for you.
1: I'm glad we brought in somebody with a PhD to let us know why this is offensive. The report goes on.
3: KRDO 13 Investigates also obtained video from a similar disruption during a Pueblo County court hearing a few weeks ago. The Colorado Judicial Department tells KRDO 13 Investigates it has received reports of at least 28 virtual courtroom disruptions in the last 6 months alone. And the state says the people responsible are disguising themselves as police officers, attorneys, and other legitimate court participants. Back in 2024, KRDO 13 Investigates reported on similar disruptions inside Colorado's virtual court system.
4: There are high school kids and junior high school kids that come throughout the courtrooms and observe proceedings with their school. You know, it is really sad that we have the potential to expose them to this.
1: Once again,
2: I was kind of on the fence about whether having Nazi porn on our courtroom proceedings was a good idea or not, but he convinced me. That's right, the kids, right.
1: If you didn't have high schoolers there, then we'd all be perfectly fine with watching a Nazi masturbate. But
2: he makes an excellent point.
1: So, kids. You know, it turns out you were right. I wasn't picturing that. I thought it was two different things, likely. I thought it was probably people hacking in. No, I shouldn't say hacking. Breaking in and then showing porn and then some other Nazi stuff. But no, it was actually combined.
2: Right.
5: Nazi Germany.
2: I say we break in and show porn. No. We've got to inflict Nazi stuff on people. That's the most shocking. I say porn. I say Nazi. You got Nazi on my porn. You got porn on my Nazi. That's an old reference. But then they came up with, wait a minute, Heinrich. Wait a minute.
1: Two great offenses that offend together, Nazi and porn. That is really something. Thank you, Colorado, for that. If you missed the segment, get the podcast, Armstrong and Getty, on demand.
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9: 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KABC.
10: Crews are working around the clock to drain water from a sinkhole that formed when a water pipe erupted yesterday in West Hollywood. Hundreds of thousands of gallons spilled from the 100-year-old pipe. The Los Angeles Department of Water and Power says their staff members will be in front of 1010 Palm Avenue from 7 a.m. to 7 p.m. That's so they can respond to questions about property damage and other types of claims. Boyle Heights residents are asking Governor Gavin Newsom to declare the Lineage Warehouse site a disaster zone. Daniel Martindale reports.
11: They're also asking him for help evacuating the immediate area around the property. It comes nearly 1 month after the massive fire that left behind millions of pounds of rotting food. On Wednesday, a vigil was held at a church in Boyle Heights. Residents prayed for their health, saying they've been sickened by the smoke and the odor. Many have concerns about the long-term effects the fire will have on their bodies and the soil. Residents in Monterey Park, Montebello, Commerce, Huntington Park, Cudahy and Maywood say they've also felt some of the effects.
10: The nation's largest landlord is accused of illegally refusing to accept Section 8 housing vouchers in California. A new investigation by the Housing Rights Initiative claims undercover callers documented more than 50 instances of Gray Star employees rejecting voucher holders in the state. California law has prohibited landlords from denying tenants based on Section 8 vouchers since 2020. Gray Star says it is committed to fair housing practices and expects all employees to comply with the law. And Krispy Kreme is celebrating its 89th birthday, and today, coast to coast,
6: you get a deal. Bree Tennis with more.
12: The deal is an 89-cent donut with the purchase of a dozen. 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They started in North Carolina, then expanded through the country with some exceptions. North Dakota, Maine, South Dakota, and Wyoming don't have any Krispy Kreme stores. They don't know what they're missing.
6: That's the latest. I'm John Fink.
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16: A stalled vehicle in Elysian Park is adding to the usual traffic. It's in the center lane, 110 northbound before the 5. You'll be seeing those slowdowns from Stadium Way. Vehicles are shimming out of the way to avoid it. At least the Norwalk and earlier crash has cleared off of the 605 southbound connector to the 5 south, so that is looking better. And in downtown LA, some large debris, looks like lumber, is in the second lane, 10 westbound at Mateo Street.
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0: Rising from the heart of the swamp, a beacon of truth is casting its light. From sea to shining sea, The Vince Show. Here's Vince Colonnaise.
1: All right, 844-484-3872, 844-4 for the USA. That's the way to join us today. From coast to coast, from sea to shining sea, get in here on the program. Well, there you go. The president gives a big speech last night and reveals a whole bunch of previously classified secrets about the state of our election. Normal people watching that going, I'm not shocked, but I am appalled. Abnormal people, the American news media, watching it and going, how can we spin this against Trump? How can we hurt him even more? We saw it yesterday, didn't we, Jim? As the press briefing was going on, before the speech was even given, you had reporters from places like ABC and CBS saying, why is the president wasting time on this? Doesn't he know this is nonsense? He's not focused on what the American people care about, as if the media are. As if the media are. The legacy media. They would not know what the American people are interested in if it got into the shower naked with them. They wouldn't know what the American people actually care about. It's just so absurd. In fact, their posture is do everything we can to lie about Trump and hurt him and his voters and his supporters, downplay their concerns about our elections. You know, concern about election integrity is not some sort of recent development. It has been a longstanding fixture in American history. There's always been concern about election integrity because we have an entire party that's been dedicated to defrauding the voters for about as long as it's existed. You remember the history of the Democrat Party? Have they ever stuffed ballot boxes? Have they ever stolen elections? Have they ever run the cities of New York and Chicago and Detroit by any chance? Yes, is the answer. Yes. They do it now. In Los Angeles, they've been stuffing ballot boxes for Karen Bass to keep her mayor and to stop Spencer Pratt from getting the job, paying off homeless people on Skid Row. So, yeah, there's a lot of evidence of corrupted elections. And you know, the Democrats, they used to talk about this. Let me set the frame for you a little bit. Democrats used to talk about things like voting machines and saying they would say things like, you know, our voting machines are very vulnerable. And it wasn't that long ago. In fact, it was recent enough that Kamala Harris still looks the same age in the game tape. Listen to this.
2: Virginia just stopped using touchscreen computer voting because it's so vulnerable.
3: Right.
2: We need to look at all the voting machines. Every Secretary of State needs to be, you know, assisted in making sure that they are not being hacked and attacked.
4: I continue to think that our voting machines are too vulnerable.
5: Our researchers have repeatedly demonstrated that ballot recording machines and other voting systems are susceptible to tampering.
6: Even hackers
1: Sheila with Jackson-Lee.
6: Limited prior knowledge, tools, and resources are able to breach voting machines in a matter of minutes.
7: In 2018, electronic voting machines in Georgia and Texas deleted votes for certain candidates or switched votes from one candidate to another.
8: The biggest seller of voting machines is doing something that violates Cybersecurity 101.
1: Ron Wyden.
8: Directing that you install remote access software, which would make a machine like that, you know, a magnet for fraudsters and hackers.
9: These voting machines can be hacked quite easily.
10: You could easily.
1: That was Ted Rue, I believe. I'm just listening to the audio. I'm trying to remember these people as they go.
10: Hack into them. It makes it seem like all these states are doing different things, but in fact, three companies are controlling this.
11: It is the individual voting machines that pose some of the greatest risks.
12: There are a lot of states that are dealing with antiquated machines. Right? Which are vulnerable to being hacked.
1: That's Kamala Ding Dong, of course.
9: Workers were able to easily hack into an electronic voting machine. It was possible to switch votes.
8: 43%.
1: That was Ted Rue again. Anyway, the audio keeps going. Thanks to Kanakoa the Great for pulling a lot of this together. 20 minutes. He's got a 20-minute clip. You had to narrow that down. And I only played half of what you pulled. We have a lot of game tape of these Democrats going, these voting machines are a real problem. 2004, I want to bring you back in time, the Diebold voting machine scandal, Ohio. Diebold voting machines, they stole the election for George W. Bush. That was it wasn't that long ago. It was this century. Democrats love claiming elections are rigged when Republicans win them. And they love talking about voting machines when they think they can score some benefit out of it. Or sometimes they talk about it in relatively good faith, or at least they have traditionally. But for as long as President Trump has been talking about election integrity, now they're not interested anymore. Now we have the safest and most secure election in world history, never to be questioned. Unless, of course, Democrats lose. Then we question it. That's what we do. In the 2016 election, we question it. We say, oh, the Russians stole it. Going into the midterms, we question it. Chuck Schumer this very week says that President Trump's speech last night was designed to offer a predicate for him to rig the midterms. So when Democrats lose in the midterms, Chuck Schumer will be able to point back to the conspiracy theory he's already generating now. It was rigged. Trump stole the midterms. No way Trump would win on the merits. Us Democrats have too many good ideas. We're too likable. How could we lose an election? People don't think we're crazy or anything. We haven't constantly sabotaged them. So the president last night does speak and does reveal quite a bit of information. He started off by talking about China. China hacked into our voter rolls and stole the voting files of 220 million U.S. voters. 220 million. Now, to be clear, we're a country of just over 300 million people. So if China steals 220 million of our voting files, basically, they stole every one of our voting files. That was kind of missing in the coverage last night to the extent anybody was talking about this. When you say 220, what you mean is everybody. Not the whole country isn't registered to vote. China stole everybody's voting files. Take a listen to the president last night.
3: First, they show that over a period of years, starting during the 2020 election cycle, the People's Republic of China carried out what is believed to be the largest compromise of election data in history, resulting in China's illicit acquisition of 220 million U.S. voter files. That information includes names, addresses, phone numbers, political party preferences, and other sensitive data that would be needed to register to vote.
1: So 220 million people. Let me just give you a brief comparison, a much smaller number. You ready? 147 million people. You know what that was? That was the 2016 Equifax data breach. Perhaps you remember it. There was wall-to-wall coverage in the media. Your data was stolen. Your data was stolen. Equifax. Make sure you change all your passwords. Remember all of that? Every so often, we get one of these data breach stories, or you get a notification on your computer. Oh, your stuff's been caught up in another data breach. Oh, crap. Time to change all the passwords again. That happens all the time. And then you get the media going ballistic over it. Is the media going ballistic over this? No. They're going ballistic that Trump told you. 220 million stolen by the Chi-Com.
3: Sensitive data that would be needed to register to vote and engage in other nefarious activities, which is exactly what was happening. This data loss presents an unprecedented election security nightmare. The intelligence even shows that China has signed a data exploitation unit specifically to this new project.
1: Okay, and so that's the China side of things. So what did the intel community do about all this? So obviously, the intel community detected it. Did they thwart it? Did they tell the president? Did they make the public aware? What did we do to shore up our election integrity? More bad news for you from the president.
3: Compounding the travesty, the second set of documents we are releasing reveals that members of the deep state, very, very famous group of people, in many cases, in our intelligence agency work to actively suppress and downplay information about the extent of China's sinister election meddling.
1: Anything problematic about that? Does that sound kind of treasonous, seditious? You know, working on behalf of an American adversary, suppressing the news that they've been violating the rights of Americans, 220 million of them, not telling the president of the United States, keeping that information from the public. Is that in any way rise to the level of any kind of treason or sedition?
3: Covering it up from both the president and the American people like nobody thought was possible. U.S. spy agencies began learning about the compromise of voter registration files in 2020 when they discovered that tens of millions of voter data, think of that, tens of millions of voters' data in 18 states have been bought, stolen, or hacked by China. Yet those responsible for sounding the alarm instead kept the information secret and hidden. They did not disclose to me as president or to anyone else, and to the best of our knowledge, They did not inform Congress. In fact, all they kept saying is, this is the most secure election in the history of our country.
1: I think insofar as you could have a favorite moment in the speech, that was mine. I love the mocking. This is the most secure election in the history of our country.
3: This is the most secure election in the history of our country.
1: Oh, you laugh because otherwise you'd cry. It's wild. The crap President Trump has had to deal with. That guy was shot in the head by these lunatics. That guy was put in front of mugshots, arrested, charged, and he still came back anyway. And here he is doing what we voted for, which is maximum transparency, maximum pursuit of accountability. More on that coming up. We have a lot to get to this hour. Senator Jim Banks is going to join us coming up. Oh, look at the time. Holy cow. Senator Jim Banks is going to join us here in just a few minutes. I'm going to talk to him about whether or not this is enough to get the Save America Act finally passed out of the Senate. And what about this Citizenship Act, Senator Banks has been pushing? Can we get it done too? Because if we do, we can stop all this so-called birthright citizenship nonsense for illegal aliens. He's got a good plan. We'll talk to him about it a lot ahead on The Vince Show.
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10: 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But if you log off, take a step back from all the hype, you'll find that the actual keys to a longer, healthier life are hiding in plain sight. There are 4 of them. Number 1, nutrition. The Mediterranean diet really is the gold standard. Number 2, exercise. You should be getting 150 minutes of moderate intensity exercise or 75 minutes of vigorous intensity exercise every week, plus strength training and stretching. Number 3, sleep. Sleep is when your body and your brain repair themselves. You should be getting 7 to 9 hours a night. And finally, number 4 often gets forgotten, socialization. It's not a bonus. 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I'm Dr. Sanjay Gupta, helping you live a better life.
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15: Turn it up so all the liberals around you finally hear some common sense. The Vince Show.
16: All right, so the president reeling off a number of ways our elections are pretty compromised, actually. And he also went through, you guessed it, election machines. And he told us, you know, you've been lied to about this. Big time. You've been lied to about the quality of our election machines. And we got some hints about this. Not hints. We got blaring sirens about this last year in April. Remember Tulsi Gabbard, the director of National Intelligence, joining a cabinet meeting and telling the president in front of the world, Mr. President, there are big problems with election machines we've identified, and we're preparing more information for you on that subject. And normal people watched that, and they went, holy crap. And then the media watched that, and they said, how can we prevent people from seeing this? That was the aftermath of that. Here's President Trump last night for any network that actually aired the address.
1: Third set of documents we are releasing proves that for many years, Americans were blatantly lied to about the security of our election infrastructure, including electronic voting machines and ballot counting systems, dishonest almost all. They're vulnerable and they're easily compromised, and people within our government knew that. Tonight, we're publishing a series of previously classified U.S. intelligence community assessments and other reports proving that our government has long known these machines are extremely exposed to attack. As one assessment states, we judge that the United States adversaries, including at a minimum Russia, China, Iran, North Korea, as well as non-state groups, have the capability to compromise U.S. election infrastructure. That's unquote, but that's some statement, isn't it?
16: Maybe I just heard Kamala Ding Dong say it, but she said it a long time ago.
1: By supposedly great patriots of our country. The document goes on to further state that, quote, we assess that centralized election-related data repositories, such as voter registration databases, poll books, and other official election websites, are most vulnerable to exploitation, and adversaries could use this access to these systems to disrupt election processes within the United States of America. Tonight, we're releasing all of those findings, and spanning from January 2020 to June 2026. This is a cyber threat aimed at the very heart of our democracy. Many people have questioned whether it could actually be possible to electronically manipulate vote totals or change election results on these terrible machines. Today, we are releasing documents that show the CIA obtained reporting of a specific plot to do a big number in favor of the corrupt Maduro regime in Venezuela. And that's exactly what happened, conspiring to digitally rig their own country's elections in 2020, and that's what they did. This reporting included precise details about methods to regime develop to digitally alter vote totals in ways that could not be detected even with an audit, no matter how deep they went. This intelligence underscores why we must take urgent action to ensure that our own system can never, ever be hacked or compromised like it was in the past.
16: Now, how could he possibly know any of this? It's not like we have Maduro in custody and are controlling the Venezuelan government directly now. It's not. Wait. Oh, wait, we are. And we do. We do have Maduro in custody. And I'll remind you that back in normal land, it wasn't a big secret that Venezuela election machines and integrity has always been a big headline and a big concern. This dates back to the early aughts. Back in 2005, there was a firm called Smartmatic, a software firm that bought Sequoia Voting Systems, which was the majority voting machine operator in the United States. Hold on, a Venezuelan software firm bought the U.S. election company? Yeah, it was back in 2005. In fact, it was such a scandal, and it was so much of an issue that the United States government focused on it and forced a sale, and Smartmatic sold Sequoia off in 2007 to people in the United States under that pressure, because we thought, you know, it's a really bad idea to have any sort of Venezuelan exposure for American elections. Wasn't a controversy in the 2000s, or it wasn't a controversial to admit it, I mean, in the 2000s. And yet here we are. Now the president talks about this, and nobody's allowed to say anything? It's the most secure election we've ever had. Yeah, it really is. It really is. Coming up, Senator Jim Banks will be with us. We're going to talk to him about whether or not this information, I haven't even gotten through all the information yet, whether or not it's enough to finally get the Save America Act passed. And how do we stop illegal aliens from getting free American citizen kids? How do we stop that? More ahead on The Vince Show.
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0: 790.
1: K-A-B-C. A body that was found in the San Francisco Bay near Treasure Island is that of one of the victims of this week's boating tragedy. That's the word from the San Francisco Medical Examiner's Office, which confirmed Thursday that the body found was that of 58-year-old Tondra Miller. She's one of the three people who had been missing since Tuesday's boat disaster that at the time left one person dead. Two more people remain missing. A bill moving through the California legislature would require disclosure if photos in rental ads are made using AI. Similar legislation was signed into law last October. It requires advertisements for property sales to disclose any use of AI or digital staging. It must also include the original image before modifications were made. And California's new state budget dedicates $116 million over 3 years to help public schools support homeless students. This is the first time the state has set aside money solely for this purpose. That's the latest. I'm John Fink.
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5: City of Carson, a recent wreck involving two big rigs and two vehicles have two central lanes blocked. One 10 northbound before Torrance Boulevard. With a 10-minute delay, it's backed up from Carson Street. Hopefully that should be clearing up soon. It is pretty recent, so might be there for quite some time. And as we move into West LA, CHP is going to run a traffic break soon. We have a stalled vehicle on your center divider. 10 westbound before you hit the 405.
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13: You know what's funny about the term tit for tat?
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14: In similar fashion, I can say you're an ass. 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
13: Or the fabulous dog, the Shih Tzu.
14: Oh, it's a fine breed. 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
14: Yes, must.
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16: But most importantly, addressing this crisis of election security demands that Congress must pass the Save America Act.
17: That's right. We must. Are we going to get it? Let's ask a senator. Senator Jim Banks of Indiana joins us now. Senator Banks, good to have you on the program, sir.
18: Hey, Vince, good to be back.
17: It was interesting watching the president speak last night, revealing a lot of jaw-dropping issues with American elections. A lot of the media straight up ignoring the president's remarks or attacking him anyway. But what did you make of them? And do you feel like there is enough pressure now to finally get the Save America Act through?
18: Well, the evidence is compelling. We've always known that the Chinese Communist Party has sought to disrupt our democratic elections and our democratic system The Chinese Communist Party has been open that they want to rule America under their thumb. And President Trump is the first president that we've ever had, Republican or Democrat, who's been serious about confronting the China threat. So the evidence is compelling about what they sought to do to disrupt our election in 2020. On top of everything else that was going on, they were directly responsible for unleashing COVID-19 on the world, and their negligence, at least, at the very least, in doing anything about it, the disruptions that caused leading into that election is something that is unforgivable, and they've never been fully held accountable for it. So President Trump is right to draw that evidence, make that connection to the Save America Act. I mean, we still have many states in this country, blue states in this country, who allow for dead people and people who are illegally registered to vote to be on the voter rolls. They're not doing anything about it.
17: Yes.
18: We know that the CCP hacked into our election databases all over the country and have all of that data. We're fully aware of it. I sit through conversations every day in the Senate, especially with my Senate Republican colleagues, and talk about the importance of passing the Save America Act. And if this isn't yet another reason, or even the biggest reason, for Republicans to come to their senses and pass this, I don't know what else is.
17: How much arm twisting is going on to get it done? That's the big question I have all the time, because I know I hear John Thune talk about, I just don't have the numbers. I wish we had the numbers. But the thing that I'm always curious about is how much effort is he putting in? How much effort is John Barrasso putting in to get the numbers?
18: Well, you have a lot of Republicans who talk about supporting the Save America Act, but what's left unsaid is what they're willing to do to pass it, and that's to change the filibuster rules to allow for a 51 votes or 50 votes with the vice president's tie-breaking vote. So that's what this comes down to. This is fundamental. This is a existential threat to our election process, and we must do something about it. President Trump made that very clear. He came to one of our lunches a couple of weeks ago, and for an hour brought a passionate, tough love message to Senate Republicans. You're not fighting hard enough, and if you don't fight hard enough, then the Trump voters, the MAGA voters, aren't going to show up in the midterm elections and reward you with the majority again. And President
17: right.
18: Trump is exactly right about that. I mean, I don't. It's so clear to me because I come from a common sense place in a state in Indiana where my voters demand election integrity. We have election security laws in Indiana that meet the threshold of the Save America Act. Many states don't. And when it comes to federal elections and how our national elections are conducted,
17: yes.
18: It matters to Hoosier voters that voters in New York and California and blue states are allowing for these types of illegitimate actions to continue. So as far as arm twisting goes, I mean, I don't know what else the president can do. I don't know how else he can make the case. I thought his speech last night was very important, and he made a fundamental case. And I know that our colleagues in the House, I served in the House for 8 years, Speaker Johnson and my friend Anna Paulina Luna, who's fighting the fight to get the Save America Act attached to any bill that comes out of the House. I think she's exactly right to do that, to put pressure on the Senate. And then the next reconciliation package with the defense spending supplemental to support our military and our troops, to add the Save America Act to that. That's exactly what we should do. So Speaker Johnson said they're going to send that reconciliation package over to the House, and it will be, he said, I think the word he used was irresistible to the Senate to vote for it because it's going to be such a good bill. I hope he's right.
17: I hope, I hope he's right. I'm worried that reconciliation is kind of a scam vehicle to attempt this, but if it works, I'll definitely applaud it. Senator Banks, I wanted to have you on to talk about the Citizenship Act with you, because you just introduced what I think is an equally important piece of legislation, and I don't say that lightly. I really think this is important. Tell us about the Citizenship Act and how it would prevent illegal aliens from stealing American citizenship.
18: Well, as you know, and you've covered this more than anybody, this subject, the Supreme Court decision that struck down President Trump's executive order to ban birthright citizenship is one of those Supreme Court decisions that I think, a disappointment of a generation. I mean, it's the impact of that. And what that says is a 6-3 decision allowing for birthright citizenship to occur. But what the court didn't rule on is this fundamental question about whether the children of illegals who have invaded our country, and the 14th Amendment is explicit about that, the invaders of our country and their children who are here illegally being granted birthright citizenship. And even though Kavanaugh, Justice Kavanaugh, was on the wrong side of this decision, he sort of, in his concurrent opinion, he sort of hinted, he more than hinted at it. He said that really the what has to happen is for Congress to act and Congress to explicitly make it clear that the children of illegals, invaders into this country, birthright tourists, that those who come to this country illegally and perform illegal acts, their children shouldn't be granted birthright citizenship. And that's what my bill does. It makes that clear. And Justice Kavanaugh is saying that that would pass constitutional muster. By the way, all nine Supreme Court justices, on the those on the left, those on the right, those in the middle, they all agree, all nine of them agree that the children of invaders do not qualify for birthright citizenship. But Congress has to make it clear that that applies to the babies of illegal immigrants who are here illegally. That question isn't what the Supreme Court addressed. So my bill does that. We don't need a constitutional amendment to accomplish this. President Trump said that as well. Doesn't take a constitutional amendment. It's a simple bill written just like I've done it to meet the constitutional muster to stop the babies of illegals from becoming anchor babies leading to birthright citizenship. By the way, Vince, I never hear Democrats defend this, and I would love to get into a debate on your show or anywhere with a Democrat to tell the American people that the babies of illegal immigrants, the tens of millions of illegals that they let into our country on Joe Biden's watch, their open border policies, I want to hear them defend it. I want to hear them defend with a straight face to the American people why those babies deserve the same rights, the citizenship that comes with it into this great country that the babies of American citizens who are legally here are awarded the greatest privilege of all. So you never hear Democrats defend that. They don't want to defend it. Let's put them on the spot and force them to.
17: Yeah, they pretend, they just kind of hand wave, and they're like, well, immigrants, this is a country of immigrants, this is the American dream, and everybody should have babies here. Well, not illegals. And you pointed out just now smartly that invaders are not entitled to have children who are American citizens. So what would the Supreme Court consider an invader? What, do you have to be wearing a foreign military's uniform and shooting American citizens as you come across the border?
18: Well, this is really important. You just asked the best question of all, because the Supreme Court doesn't get to determine who an invader is. That's clear. The president and the Congress determine who an invader is into this country. So that's what's important here. President Trump, through executive order, says that that this is an illegal invasion at our southern border. Congress can make that can legislate that as well. And then my bill says that the children of those invaders that have been determined to be invaders by the president or Congress are not eligible for citizenship per the 14th Amendment. All the Supreme Court justices agree that the babies of invaders aren't awarded the constitutional right to birthright citizenship. So that's why my bill is fundamental. There are a lot of others who have bills on this. By the way, Lindsey Graham, the late Lindsey Graham, always carried the bill to ban birthright citizenship as an act of Congress. I'm picking up the mantle, but I'm taking a page from Justice Kavanaugh's opinion. Even though he was on the wrong side, so if Congress does this, this would meet muster and be constitutional and stop illegals from coming into our country and having babies and that becoming an anchor to citizenship for generations and their family.
17: Senator Banks, what are the chances this is going to become more than just a messaging bill for you being on the right side of this issue? Do you have co-sponsors? Do you have energy? Do you have support from leadership?
18: We've had a lot. I introduced it the first day of this week. When I got back, we had a two-week recess for the 4th of July. I got back and I introduced it on Monday. Immediately had co-sponsors. Senator Tuberville is going to be the next great governor from the state of Alabama. Bernie Moreno in Ohio co-sponsored. I think I've had a handful of others as well. And by the way, Brandon Gill and Greg Stube in the House introduced the same bill in the House of Representatives as well. So we're building support, and just by you talking about it and it getting a lot of attention this week, I think I really believe this is an issue that crosses political lines. I really believe that there are Democrats out there who see this as common sense. Even if their representatives in Washington don't, this is a common sense issue to the vast majority of American people.
17: We've had a lot of senators on the program, and I like a lot of them. Eric Schmidt, Roger Marshall, we've had Ron Johnson on, Rick Scott. All you guys need to jump on, too. I need your names on the co-sponsor list on this bill because it sounds like a very important one. Senator Jim Banks, thank you, sir. Appreciate you for being here and for working on this.
18: Good to be with you. Have a good day.
17: All right, you too. There we go. Senator Jim Banks has the Citizenship Act. Boy, that's important, isn't it? It really is a matter of Congress to say what qualifies as an invader. Do you really have to be wearing a foreign country's uniform, you know, driving a tank across our border? Is that what an invader is? Because as far as I'm concerned, as far as normal people are concerned, if you are a foreign national who has no legal right to come into the United States and you illegally come in anyway across our southern border or overstay a visa, whatever means by which you come in, you've invaded the country. That's an invasion. Let me put it to you differently. If somebody comes into your home uninvited, what would the government refer to that as? It's a home invasion. If some random person, a stranger, just shows up inside of your house, no permission, just walks through your front door, it's a home invasion. Why wouldn't it be a country invasion for an illegal to do that to us? It is. But if we have to do it by statute, fine, we'll do it by statute. Jim Banks has the bill. Now let's get the co-sponsors. Let's get it passed. More ahead on The Vince Show.

0: I'm Chris Jakimic. 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
1: A Better Life with Dr. Sanjay Gupta.
2: When you need your body to perform, but some of your muscles are having trouble, other muscles can sometimes help compensate. This is a great thing short term, but long term, it can lead to serious and even chronic aches and pains. So if you've got nagging stiffness or irritation somewhere, don't push through it. Try to figure out why it's happening and how you can correct it. Strength and conditioning specialist Dana Santa says, performing exercises at a deliberate tempo makes it easier to notice when the wrong muscles are taking over, and also gives the intended muscles a chance to engage before that compensation kicks in. Dana suggests that starting with primary movement patterns such as squatting, hinging, pushing, pulling, rotating, and core can help make compensation easiest to identify and to address. I'm Dr. Sanjay Gupta, helping you live a better life.
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1: Vince Colonnaise.

0: Yeah, we're just scratching the surface here on what the president revealed last night in this epic speech to the nation, which every network should have carried, but not all of them did. ABC and NBC stubbornly refused to. They stamped their feet, crossed their arms, and they said, no way will we let people hear from the president of the United States at all. And in fact, it's interesting that they did that because the president didn't let them go unpunished. In the middle of the address last night, the president called both of those networks out and said, hold on a second. The American people are generous enough to allow you to use our broadcast airwaves, and you won't even carry information that's important to them?
1: In a rare move, NBC and ABC Fake News have both said that they would not cover this speech. They knew what it was about because of the fact that they don't like the topic, because they know how corrupt our system is and they don't want to reveal it. They and others in the media are part of a plot. They want to continue this fraud for whatever reason. They want to keep it going. They want to protect the radical left. They can't have a great country, and that's true. You can't have a great country without free and fair elections. Fraud like this should mean a revocation of their licenses. They use our public multi-billion dollar in value airways for absolutely no money. They pay nothing. All we want is honesty in our elections and honesty in reporting. They pay nothing for multi-billion dollar assets.
0: The attitude that they take is a patronizing one. It's a patronizing one where they have contempt for the public. This has been true and very much for a very long time, very much on display throughout President Trump's time in office. Have you noticed? Remember in the early days that they would air the entirety of a Trump's. They would air pictures of his awaiting lectern because they knew that it would get ratings, and it did. But when they realized that it was working against their political priorities, which is to empower Democrats, they stopped showing you the president's speeches. And they said, we'll show what we feel like. We'll show it to you later when we have time to manipulate it. We'll eventually get to it after we have a chance to distort it. A very patronizing view towards the public, as if you can't be trusted to consume this information. You can't be trusted to watch it unadulterated. We'll watch it first, and then we'll let you know. It's like a parent filtering out content for their child, except the intent at the end is malicious. It's not healthy. That's the way they treat you. And CNN did it, too, last night. CNN did it. I know Ms. Now also did it, too. Here is Cut 24. Let's see. This is CNN. Take a listen to this.
2: A quick reminder to our viewers, we'll be watching tonight's presidential address and listening to what the president says tonight. But we're not going to take it live, as we've been discussing. That's because this president, sadly, has a history of misleading and in some cases simply false statements.
0: This has nothing to do with news. This absolutely has nothing to do with news. It's a virtue signal to the Trump derangement syndrome audience that they're left with. We're with you. We hate him, too. You would hate us if we were to air this in its totality because you'd be concerned that somebody might hear it. So this is telling a mentally ill audience, don't worry, we're on your side. We hate him, too.
2: Some cases, simply false statements on what we've been talking about tonight, election security and integrity. Also, the White House earlier today said he would be showing newly classified documents. So we want to make sure that we have time to review those documents, talk to experts about them, contextualize whatever he says or shows before airing it. But if there is news, we will bring it to you ASAP.
0: The irony of all of this is the media has lower trust than he does. The people don't trust them. They don't. They think they're garbage, and that's a correct assessment. They're garbage. And how do we know that? Their behavior. Before the speech was given, they were attacking it. During the speech, they were attacking it. CBS posted a tweet last night at 10:10 p.m. Eastern time. At 9 o'clock Eastern time, the speech began. The White House posts hundreds of documents, declassified documents, to the Internet. CBS accuses the president of lying within the hour. They didn't have time to read the documents. They didn't bother. They just wrote, President Trump announced that his administration is declassifying intelligence to reveal shocking vulnerabilities in our election infrastructure. Fact check. False. It's not false. He just posted it. Fact check. You're false. CBS is false. They're lying, as always. 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
8: A better life with Dr. Sanjay Gupta.
9: When we talk about how much exercise someone should get, current guidelines call for about 150 minutes of moderate intensity exercise or 75 minutes of vigorous intensity exercise every week. New study out of the UK makes a strong case for vigorous exercise if and when you can do it. Now, researchers determined that even little bursts of vigorous exercise can significantly reduce someone's risk of 8 different diseases: dementia, type 2 diabetes, fatty liver disease, chronic respiratory disease, chronic kidney disease, immune-mediated inflammatory diseases, major cardiovascular events, and atrial fibrillation. We're not talking about complicated training programs here. Just work with what you can into your everyday life. If you are breathless and unable to speak in complete sentences, then you've hit the mark. I'm Dr. Sanjay Gupta, helping you live a better life.
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11: 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KABC.
12: The CDC is reportedly zeroing in on two California companies as the potential source behind the multi-state outbreak of a nasty intestinal illness. Mark Mayfield reports.
13: The Washington Post says health officials are investigating shredded iceberg lettuce supplied to Taco Bell by Taylor Farms. Taco Bell is based in Irvine and Taylor Farms is based in Salinas. The CDC says there have been thousands of confirmed cases of the illness that's called cyclosporiasis. It's shown up in 34 states, but there are large clusters of cases in 4 states: Michigan, Ohio, West Virginia, and Kentucky.
12: California's Attorney General and the State Department of Housing and Community Development are taking legal action against a city in Orange County. Sharon Reardon reports.
14: AG Rob Bonta defends a lawsuit against Costa Mesa, saying the city allegedly failed to bring its housing plan into compliance with the state's housing element law. It requires cities and counties to update their housing plans every 8 years to demonstrate how they'll accommodate their share of regional and statewide housing needs. Bonta says it's part of a broader enforcement effort targeting 5 jurisdictions statewide, including Calexico, Half Moon Bay, Ridgecrest, and Turlock. Costa Mesa Mayor John Stevens says the lawsuit's unnecessary because city officials have been working with the state on addressing the issue.
12: And crime victims' families and prosecutors are suing the California Board of Parole hearings over new rules for inmates serving life without parole. Dina Kodiak has more.
15: The rules, effective October 1st, let the board recommend some inmates who've served at least 25 years for possible sentence reductions or clemency. Up to 2,400 inmates could qualify, including violent offenders. That, according to the law, lawsuit filed by the Criminal Justice Legal Foundation. Critics argue the parole board exceeded its authority and that changing life sentences should require lawmakers or voters' approval. The board says the changes only allow for reviewing requests and assessing public safety risks for the courts and the governor, not automatic release.
12: That's the latest. I'm John Fink.
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20: Carson continues to look stacked today. The 110 northbound before Torrance. It now looks like that delay is improving. It was 40 minutes. Now it's 30 minutes added to your drive. Again, big rig crash. 2 right lanes blocked, stacked from PCH. Just as heavy, Chatsworth, 118 westbound up to Topanga Canyon Boulevard with a wreck in the carpool lane. And downtown late, there was a crash in the right lane. 110 northbound just after you hit the 10.
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0: rising from the heart of a swamp, a beacon of truth is casting its light. 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
1: All right, 844-484-3872, 844-4-THE-USA. That's the way to join us today. Coast to coast, sea to shining sea. Republicans, not all of them, but decent people, conservatives, Trump supporters and the president himself, focused on the important issues, election integrity among them. Democrats, kind of a freak show. You see that debate in Maine yesterday? Holy cow. The people who want to replace Graham Plattner, I swear to you, I think a traveling circus stopped in Maine and they actually had a freak show and they just said, okay, everybody get out in front of a microphone and be involved in this debate. And that's what they did. There was even a bearded woman. It was crazy. We've got the details on that coming up on the program. But before we get there, though, I want to cover a little bit more of the president's address last night, because as I told you, 1 hour ain't enough to talk about it. We barely scratched the surface. So we started by telling you that the president revealed 220 million U.S. voter files stolen by the CHICOMs. We had that. We had the intel community suppressing that information from the American people and the president of the United States. We talked about that. We also talked about the fact that our election voting machines in the United States are very vulnerable to manipulation and hacking and fraud. And the president said the intel community concluded this a while ago, but didn't want to tell anybody about it. And so we've had that as well. And now we get to what extent have there been credible allegations of election fraud that have been suppressed by corrupted law enforcement agencies at the behest of the American left? Great question. The president takes us now to the state of Michigan, where he says the FBI had begun an investigation into election theft there. And under Joe Biden, they killed the investigation. Listen to this. Ready? Here we go.
2: The fourth set of documents reveals that even when significant evidence of fraud has been detected, it has been buried and covered up. Among the disclosures tonight are FBI files detailing evidence of alleged fraud by a large-scale voter registration operation in Michigan. In 2020, Michigan State Police raided a Democrat Get Out the Vote organization, corrupt group, in Muskegon. And we're so concerned by what they found. They were just so concerned, they couldn't believe it, actually, that they contacted the FBI in Detroit. The documents state that some canvassers admitted to FBI agents that they signed voter registration forms in other people's names, submitted fraudulent registration for people who did not exist, and received gift cards tied to their number of applications that they produced. In other words, it was pay, play, and cheat. The FBI agents working on the case believe that crimes were committed, yet the Biden Department of Justice slow-walked the investigation and killed it. Tonight, I'm asking the FBI director to ensure that the matter is fully investigated and to work with the Department of Justice to prosecute those responsible for any crimes.
1: Now, again, this is one of those things where it's like, it's not shocking, but it is appalling that you've got these Democrat jurisdictions where you've people being paid off in order to rig the vote in the area. This is not uncommon to Michigan. It's happened plenty of times. And it's also happened plenty of times in places like Los Angeles, where we just saw it happen with Karen Bass and Nithya Raman. These Democrats who win the primary phase, move on to the general election, and guess who gets left out of it? Spencer Pratt is kicked out of the race by virtue of, at least in some small part, maybe a large part, a rigging. Caught on camera by James O'Keefe as Skid Row homeless people are being paid to doctor ballots and to take assumed names and assumed addresses, being paid $1, $2, $3, a couple of cigarettes, and that's how you rig an election. President Trump described a similar scheme there involving gift cards. gift cards. And it was under FBI investigation, and then Biden buried it. The Biden era FBI buried it. Now, is that the first time you've heard a story like that? Nope. Nope. Not in terms of election fraud, and not in terms of the Biden FBI burying real criminal investigations. Remember the IRS whistleblowers? Remember those guys? Remember, what was the substance of their allegations? They said that they were, these are guys were career guys. They've been in the business for decades. They were, by all accounts, the best at what they do. They were taking a close examination of the Biden family's finances and going, man, we've got a real tax problem here. And they launched this investigation. They started looking at every dollar, trying to figure out whether or not the taxes were paid for, what kind of fraud was going on. And as they were doing it, all of a sudden, all these impediments started showing up. They were told they weren't allowed to look at the big guy. If they got close to Joe Biden's finances, they were told to get off of that case. And in the end, all the efforts to go after the Bidens just collapsed. In fact, Hunter Biden was cooked up a sweetheart plea deal by the Justice Department in order to protect him from any future prosecution. The only reason that sweetheart plea deal didn't go through, it was caught by the eagle-eyed Judge Mary Ellen Noreika, who prevented that from taking effect. Joe Biden would clean that up later. It was one of the only pardons he actually hand-signed for Hunter. Everything else was signed by AutoPen. But that actually happened. The FBI went out of its way to protect all sorts of libs and Democrats and Biden people constantly. And the FBI suppressed real investigations into actual voter fraud, credible allegations of voter fraud and vote buying in Michigan. The president revealing that last night, too, as he's declassifying all of these documents with the support of all of these agencies. I love the media frame up on this, as if President Trump was just, you know, throwing spaghetti against the wall to see what sticks. Like he made it all up. No, he called in the heads of all of these relevant agencies. The director of national intelligence is now Bill Pulte. It was Tulsi Gabbard. What was she doing? She was investigating voter fraud. She was investigating manipulation of elections, voting machines. She showed up in Fulton County, Georgia, when the FBI raided and grabbed all of these documents and ballots from 2020. You think they're making it up? They're just freestyling here? No. They've got actual documentary evidence, and proof of that is not right now on the White House website. They posted hundreds of pages of documents as the president was speaking. We call those receipts, posted as the president was giving his address. Who else? We've got the FBI director, Kash Patel, who would obviously be the source of this information, that the FBI was burying a voter fraud case in Michigan. He knew about it. He shared that information. They were able to provide it last night. It's been declassified. It exists now on the White House website. That's included. What about the CIA? Good question. John Ratcliffe is the director of the CIA. He's been aggressive on these questions. And among the paperwork we saw last night was that there was an intelligence community effort to suppress the news of China's interference in America's elections done by the previously, it was Gina Haspel who had then led the CIA in Trump's final year in office. It was the Gina Haspel-led CIA that did that. That information now being made public last night. And then there's the Department of Homeland Security. Mark Wayne Mullen, the Secretary of Homeland Security, also produced some information of value to the president last night in terms of telling this story. And that is that there are over a quarter million foreign nationals on America's voting rolls in just four states. Not all 50. We don't know how many are on the voting rolls in all 50. We know that in at least four states, we have over a quarter million foreign nationals on the voting rolls. Here's President Trump last night describing this. And as he describes this, I want you to remember something. The Save America Act directly addresses this problem. The Save America Act, in addition to all the other great stuff it does, removes non-citizens from the voting rolls. That's one of the things in the legislation, which is why one of the many reasons it should pass. Listen.
2: Finally, to reveal just how vulnerable our elections continue to be, we are releasing the results of a stunning investigation by the Department of Homeland Security. According to the DHS review, state voter rolls and public records, They identified approximately 278,000 non-citizens who are registered to vote in federal elections. Since Democrat states refuse to share their voter files, the real number is actually much higher than that.
1: Right.
2: Yet, even this limited analysis found more than 250,000 foreigners illegally registered to vote.
1: And that's in just four states, as I said. In fact, we just heard from the Department of Homeland Security Secretary, Mark Wayne Mullen, on this issue. He gave, as promised, he gave an address on this issue today and describes that there are 46 other states for us to comb through. Here's Mark Wayne Mullen offering some more texture on this particular scandal today.
3: 250,000 non-citizens registered to vote in just four states. Mind you, we have 46 other states. In just four states, we've identified 250,000 non-citizens registered to vote in California, in Pennsylvania, New Jersey, and Nevada. We also worked with proactive states to identify 28,000 non-citizens on their voter rolls, plus 400,000 individuals that are still registered to vote that are deceased.
1: Dead people.
3: Now, those 20, or these 200.
1: I mean, this is so, look, do we have problems? Yes. Are they immense? Yes. And then what kind of coverage are we getting of all of this? The media, and this matters, I'm telling you, I realize you don't consume these idiots. I get it. Or if you do, you know better. And sometimes I got messages like, well, Vince, who cares what they say? We know they're lying. I'm telling you, the reason it matters is because there are huge sections of the population that are consuming this kind of content. They're consuming the lie. They're hearing that President Trump is just making things up, that he didn't have any basis for this. He's just lying about it. You have to tell the truth, and you have to do it with volume and frequency. It's the only way this works. And the president did it last night with the most volume imaginable, a presidential address to the nation on every network he could possibly get it out on. Did he get it out on all of them? No, a whole bunch of them censored him. They refused to let the public hear it. But we have to. More ahead on The Vince Show.
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13: Vince Colonnais.

0: We just heard from the DHS secretary on the fact that over a quarter million non-citizens are on the voting rolls in four states. That's not the other 46. That's just four. And there's a whole bunch of dead people, nearly half a million dead people also on the voting rolls. A reporter by the name of Wid Lyman from Border Hawk News just asked the DHS secretary, hey, sir, how many of those people voted? Great question. Listen as the DHS secretary explains the effort that they're undertaking right now to get the answer to that question.
1: So those that that we've identified, the 278,000 non-citizens and the 400,000 deceased, we are now going through that record. We're standing up a department in DHS. Heather Honey, who has done a great job exposing all this and working with the team together, Joe Edlow with USCIS and other teams, we are going through these files one by one. And one, identifying the individual. Two, did they vote? And three, where did they vote at? That's a hard, it's easy.
0: Well, four should be make a criminal referral to the Justice Department.
1: The states that participate. So the 28,000 that that we identified with the 23 states that are working with us, that system can be very easily exposed, all 28,000. The problem is an activist judges now have put a hold on it, so we're pending the case. Once it's turned back on, we'll be able to move fast. The 400,000 or the 250,000 in the four, just four of the blue states, meaning, what were the states? So I got it right.
0: California,
1: Pennsylvania, New Jersey, and Nevada.
0: Yep.
1: Those are going to be a little bit tougher because we're going to file, paperwork for FOIA, even us, to try to get that information from the states. But we will, I don't care how long it takes, we will go by this, one by one, and everybody that did vote illegally, we will prosecute. We'll bring up for prosecution. Yes.
0: Mary Margaret.
1: By the way, it's very smart wearing a red dress because you catch everybody's eyes with my clothes.
0: No, there's not much more to this clip. But that's Mary Margaret. Oh, by the way, Jim, you want to know a secret? I'm going to tell you a secret about some of the reporters, what they do. Because
2: You realize your microphone is on, right?
0: Yes, I do. I do. This is just between me and you, though. Nobody else can hear this. Mary Margaret and Reagan Reese, these are great reporters. Mary Margaret used to work for me. Reagan does now. They will wear like a flashy red dress or something just to catch an eye. Like they think through all the way down to the outfit. They're like, well, they'll notice me if I stand out in the crowd. There's all these like blue suits and things. Just wear like a red dress and just right there, just a cat. They just catches the eye. All right, I'll call on her. They do whatever they can to get these questions in. And thank God, because Mary Margaret and Reagan Reese are asking world-class questions compared to some of these other dopes that are coming in yesterday, like at the White House yesterday. These idiots from, what was it, like NBC and ABC. Hey, Trump's wasting everybody's time. Your thoughts? That's not a question. You're just attacking him. What are you doing? Why are you in here? Pull their press credential. Get them out of here. Take their coat. More ahead on The Vince Show.
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1: KABC. A man wanted on a felony warrant is in custody after running into the Pacific Ocean to evade LAPD officers. He was arrested Thursday after treading water for 90 minutes. The LAPD says he ran into the water at Will Rogers State Beach during a foot chase. He ended up 200 yards off the coast, drifting towards Santa Monica while surrounded by lifeguards, police boats, and rescue boats. The suspect was nude from the waist down at the time of his arrest. Anthropic is setting up meetings with investors as it prepares for an IPO. Bloomberg says there's a sign the AI company is serious about a public offering in late 2026. It's possible that Anthropic could beat OpenAI in the race for an IPO. And Los Angeles and Orange counties remain among the state's most expensive housing markets. Data released on Thursday by the California Association of Realtors shows the median price in LA was over $910,000 in June, up from a little over $838,000 in May. That's the latest. I'm John Fink.
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5: Got a work zone in Hacienda Heights. It's the 60 freeway eastbound. The off-ramp there, Hacienda Boulevard, is closed until noon. They're doing some work on the signage in that area. Traffic slow from 7th Avenue. In Carson, got a crash there. 110 freeway northbound right before Torrance Boulevard. Two right lanes are blocked. Traffic is slammed all the way back from PCH. And it's tough right now in Sherman Oaks for the 101 northbound at Sepulveda. Crash there on the right shoulder. Things pretty slow back from Woodman Avenue.
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10: You know, I know this is radio, so the effect of seeing a man pretend to be a woman is lost, the visual component, but the voice is still there. In Maine right now, they are trying to figure out how to replace Graham Plattner. And in case you were wondering, does the Democrat Party care at all about the will of the voters yet? The answer is still a resounding no. They don't care what the voters in Maine want. They don't care that the voters wanted Graham Plattner in the Democrat primary. They're going to force somebody else down the throat of the Democrat primary voters, and they're going to say, thank you, sir. Or is it ma'am? We can't tell. May I have another? May I have another? They'll just keep taking the abuse. What an abusive relationship they have with their own party. Holy cow. And so last night there was a debate. Now, the debate is of no value to the Democrat primary voters in Maine because the Democrat voters in Maine don't have a say. it's only going to be the grand poobahs of the state party that are going to choose who replaces Graham Plattner going into November. But boy, what a freak show the debate was. And among the candidates that appeared on stage was a fella called, who calls himself, I don't know what his birth name is. Could be Ashley. I know there's some odd dudes that are named Ashley. I don't mean odd. I'm not saying that in a pejorative way. I'm just saying a random people who have the name Ashley. But he calls himself Ashley Webb. He's got long hair. He's dressed as a woman. He's wearing a woman's dress. Now, candidly, Jim, I saw this guy last night, and I thought to myself, doesn't that kind of look like Graham Plattner if he grew his hair out and shaved his beard? It kind of looks like it. It almost looks like he snuck into the debate by shaving his beard and wearing a wig. But here's this guy last night. He was asked what his qualifications are to serve as as a United States senator, and here's how he answered the question dressed in a woman's dress.
11: Ashley Webb, what qualifications do you have to serve in the U.S. Senate?
12: Oh, I ran for office several times. Didn't win, but I did run. And then I'm a songwriter, and then I write my own books. And then I suppose my transparency, I wouldn't lie to the people, and I wouldn't deceive the people like we're being deceived right now.
10: Oh, my goodness.
13: I would never lie to you.
10: He says he's wearing a woman's dress. He's dressed as a girl. He's what?
13: I promise I would never, ever deceive you.
10: I think Laura Ingraham posted. He does look like Meatloaf. He looks like Meatloaf. What is going on in Maine? This is. Do you really have to do that? Is that a mandate? It is a man.
13: It is a man.
10: And I know I saw a bunch of Republicans last night rooting this guy on and saying, I hope it's you. I hope you're the guy. I hope they pick you. I don't think they're going to pick him. I don't think they're going to pick him. I think they're going to try and ram some relatively forgettable socialist down the throats of everybody in Maine. They're going to try and make it a little bit more vanilla than a dude wearing a dress. Because one of the problems with Graham Plattner was that he was a net drag on the Democrats nationwide. Like, the more kind of freakish and out there the character is the more that it drags down all these other candidates across the country. And so getting rid of Graham Plattner was a huge priority for these Democrats, because he was going to both lose against Susan Collins and be used as a cudgel against the Democrats as a party, rightfully so. And so they trebucheted him right out of the race this year. They opened the blackmail file, got rid of him. We saw James Talafrico down there in Texas for now, that Jim has to deal with more directly than the rest of us, being a Texas guy. All you Texas people, God bless you. Get Ken Paxton across the finish line, would you? Stop Talafrico. Do not let that thing come to the United States Senate. Guy's a whack job. But Talafrico is going to be a net drag on the Democrats going into the midterms. That's the good news, if there is any in this. But man, oh man. Now, compare two states, would you? So in Maine, the way that they're picking, the Democrats are picking their nominee for Senate is they're forcing that person, man, woman, or man dressed as a woman, down the throats of the Democrat primary voters. But in South Carolina, they're having a real primary for Republicans to vote who should be the Republican nominee to replace Lindsey Graham. You notice that? So the party that calls itself the Democrat Party does not in any way believe in democracy. They're not for democracy. They're for top-down, ram-it-down-your-throat authoritarianism. Meanwhile, the Republicans have an open system. They're asking voters to pick their candidate. That's it. And then they'll actually cast their ballots, and then they'll decide who the nominee is on the November ballot, and that person will become the next United States senator come January, if and when they win. That sounds to me like a functional election. Respect for the voter. It's kind of it's a pretty even comparison, isn't it? They're both replacing a Graham. Graham Plattner and Lindsey Graham, both being replaced. Only one of them will be replaced through an actual election. The other one is being forced on the voters in Maine. Not big on consent, those Democrats. Not big at all. So there you go. That's the state of play with these whack jobs. They're really, I don't know. Jim, I have so many like Democrats or whack jobs clips today. Like you want another one? Here's another one. Here's Don Lemon. Remember him? Remember when he had a job? He doesn't have a job. He does a lot of podcasts now. And when he's on the podcast, he says that when he looks in the mirror every day, he sees the President of the United States. Listen.
14: Do you have political ambition? Is that true?
15: No, but people keep asking me if I'm running for president. And I don't know. I might. I'm serious. I don't know. I might because people keep asking me to do it.
10: Oh, man. I hope
15: and, or if I'm going to do it. And I look around, you know, and I see the folks who are, you know, possibly in the running. And some of them are impressive. Many of them, most of them are not. And it seems in this day and age, you don't have to have a ton of political experience because our current president has none, had none. That's very obvious.
10: He was never president before or anything. Our current president has no experience whatsoever. Of course, President Trump was in and around American politics for a very long time. He had a bunch of flirtations with running for president, with third parties. In fact, the first time I met President Trump was at a CPAC many years ago. I'm trying to think which one it was. It was perhaps, I think it was 2012 I met him at CPAC, got a chance to interview him. And at that time, he was contemplating a third-party run for president of the United States. And you know, the guy has been in and around American politics forever. In fact, one of the things that made President Trump so appealing in 2016 was that he basically was a traitor to his class. Remember, he was the guy who said, "Hey, look, I know how American politics works because I bought off a lot of these politicians. The Clintons came to my wedding. You remember that? Bill and Hillary went to his wedding. Now, why is that?" He goes, "Because I gave them a lot of money. That's why they came to my wedding. I know how this system works, and now I'm here to break it." That was a very appealing message. That was a very appealing message, which is why one of the many reasons people keep voting for him. Well, they've tried to vote for him three times over, make him president of the United States over and over and over again. Thank goodness he's back. So Don Lemon is sitting there going, "Well, he has no experience in politics." He's got a lot of experience in politics. And man, he's been through it. Nobody, is there anybody, Jim, seriously, think about it. Is there anybody who is more battle hardened in American politics than Donald Trump? Anybody? No.
16: No.
10: Not a soul, not a single living person who's more battle-hardened in American politics than this guy. He's been put through the ringer. How many political obituaries have been written about Donald Trump? They constantly wrote him off. I mean, you remember Lindsey Graham, even the late Lindsey Graham now, in the wake of the 2020 election, he was like, "I'm done with him. I'm done with him. This is where I get off." And a whole bunch of these guys, they were condemning him. It's the end of the road for Donald Trump. It wasn't the end of the road. The voters weren't done yet. They wanted him back. So Don Lemon, "I could be president. I'm so much more qualified." Now, we should be a little generous to Don Lemon, and here's why I'm saying this. He is of very low intellectual capacity. He's not even a midwit. The guy's missing all of his light bulbs. And so he's misled by his own stupidity. But here he is.
15: And some of them are impressive. Many of them, most of them are not. And it seems in this day and age, you don't have to have a ton of political experience because our current president has none, had none. And right. That's very obvious. I actually think I would be a really good president of the United States.
14: Okay, like you're being serious.
15: No, I'm being totally serious.
10: Are you being serious? Even his interviewer is like, "Are you sure about this? Have you thought this through?" I'm being very serious. Now, he's saying that unlike President Trump, Don Lemon has actually committed crimes. Don Lemon's currently in the throes of a federal criminal case because he stormed a church in Minneapolis alongside a bunch of other lunatics and menaced Christians while they were worshiping. Does anybody remember this? Yeah. And he's sitting around going, "Yeah, I have presidential timber. I can be the president of the United States." You keep going with that, Don Lemon. That's a hoot. I hope he does it. I really do. I would love to see that debate. Can you imagine how stupid the debate would be between Don Lemon and Kamala Harris? The primary debate as those guys are on stage together. It'd be wonderfully stupid. It'd be so good. So I hope he sticks with it. He's really something else. So that's two. That's item two in the Democrats are whack jobs file. We have another one. You ready for this one? Big Mike. I'm sorry. Michelle Obama. I'm sorry. My notes. I got my notes are wrong. Michelle Obama is just in an interview with, what is this, the Essence Festival, Jim? Of course. Jim attends the Essence Festival.
16: It was at the Essence Festival.
10: Jim is a frequent attendee of the Essence Festival, so he was able to track down this particular clip. And Michelle Obama, while also in attendance alongside Jim at the Essence Festival, said that people don't appreciate how brilliant she is. Like Don Lemon, she's a genius. Here is Michelle Obama. And she's deeply insecure. Listen.
17: This is when I understood, like, this is politics. Oh, they're coming after me because I'm useful. And they're trying to beat my husband, so they're trying to slow me down, right? And some of those first articles, they would always start, she was wearing a purple sheath and she had on this pair of shoes. It wouldn't matter what I said, Kiki.
10: Now, in addition to having a friend named Kiki, I think one of the things that stands out about that clip is that, of course, Jim's criticism of Michelle Obama always started with, oh, she was wearing a purple sheath? Is that, did she describe, was that, I don't even know what that word is. I'm sorry, it's not accessible to me. I'm not sure who she's talking about, but no conservative commentator who's picking on Michelle Obama that I'm aware of ever led with, oh, she's wearing a purple sheath.
17: A purple sheath and she had on this pair of shoes. It wouldn't matter what I said, Kiki.
10: A sheath? Isn't a sheath for like a sword? Is a sheath really an article of clothing?
17: The article would start with what I had on.
18: Wow.
17: And I realized, oh, this is how they do women in politics. This is how we treat women in public life. We diminish them to just what they look like. And not what I'm saving now. I'm giving impassionate speeches. I think people know now that I can give a speech. Okay,

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2: Oh. You know, I never actually thought I would ever feel bad for Barack Obama. 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
0: Vince Colonnaise.

0: I've got a bunch of the ladies are helping out. We have so many wonderful women who listen to the Vince Show, and a couple of them have already indicated to me that a sheath is, here's Delaine writing this to me on social media, a sheath is a specific cut of dress. Jackie Kennedy made them popular in the 60s. It's a very straight, often sleeveless dress. So there you go. That's the answer. I thought a sheath was for a sword. I didn't know it was a dress. See, I do learn things. Occasionally, there's something that I don't know. And that's one of those things I didn't know about the sheath. But that's funny. I've never seen that criticism, though. I didn't know that people were criticizing Michelle by saying she wore a purple sheath. Like, what? Wouldn't you lead with she's a whack job? Isn't that a better way to describe Michelle Obama? I don't know. I wouldn't take her wearing a purple sheath as like some sort of insult. She's a little too sensitive. Way too sensitive. Coming up on the program, there's a lot more I've got to share with you. There is, you know, we played for you some of the clips from Marco Rubio's excellent speech about left-wing terrorism yesterday. And it, you know, as always, step one is just telling the truth with volume and frequency. But what comes after that? What about holding these people accountable? What about going after them? What about sending the prosecutors after these, getting impaneling the grand juries, going after the funding sources, shutting down the left-wing terror at the source? Well, we've got some updates for you on that, because the FBI is staying very busy, and so is the Department of Justice. We have brand new information about grand juries that have been impaneled against some of the biggest billionaire backers of left-wing violence in the United States. As far as I'm concerned, justice can't come soon enough. It's underway. I've got details on it and so much more all ahead on a Friday edition of The Vince Show.
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10: PG&E wants ratepayers to pay up for one of California's largest wildfires. A drone flying over the Dixie Fire in 2021 forced firefighters to stop, which PG&E says let the fire get out of control.
11: That's like saying, okay, there's a fire, and unfortunately the fire engine gets a flat tire.
5: and can't get there in time, and the fire gets away. And so, therefore, the person that sets the fire shouldn't be responsible.
10: Butte County District Attorney Mike Ramsey says that thinking is morally, logically, and legally insane. PG&E wants customers to pay nearly $700 million in remaining damages, arguing the drone made the disaster worse. Cal Fire says PG&E started the fire by not removing a dangerous tree, but firefighters say the drone kept them from stopping it sooner. Regulators are deciding if PG&E or its customers should pay. PG&E's insurance has already covered $500 million, and the state's wildfire fund paid another $600 million. PG&E says state law lets them charge customers if something out of their control made a fire worse. Paramount Skydance has an early victory in its bid to defend itself in a federal antitrust case. Daniel Martindale explains.
11: It has successfully fought for the removal of the judge who had initially been assigned to the case. It was U.S. District Judge P. Casey Pitts, based in San Jose. Paramount filed a motion requesting he step aside, citing his previous role as a labor lawyer, including for the Writers Guild of America. The WGA has separately sued to block Paramount Skydance's planned $111 billion merger with Warner Brothers Discovery. Late Wednesday, U.S. District Judge Araceli Martinez-Olguin took over the case.
10: And a familiar TV actor from the 1970s and 80s has passed away. Hal Williams had recurring roles on both Sanford and Son and The Waltons throughout the 1970s. In the 80s, Williams was a regular cast member on the NBC sitcom 227. A representative for the actor said Williams died Wednesday morning at his home near Palm Springs at the age of 91. That's the latest. I'm John Fink.
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16: Sunset Boulevard is still shut down in West Hollywood. We, of course, had that big broken water main yesterday, and that is still the case. They're going to take some time to have to clean that up. Also in the Carson area, we've got a wreck, 110 Freeway northbound before Torrance Boulevard. Two right lanes blocked. Things are pretty slow from PCH. And in Lawndale on the 405, right around the corner, northbound right before Hawthorne Boulevard. Stall there in the left lane, slow from Western.
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0: Rising from the heart of the swamp, a beacon of truth is casting its light. From sea to shining sea, The Vince Show. Here's Vince Colonnaise.
1: All right, 844-484-3872, 844-4-THE-USA. That's the way to join us today. From sea to shining sea. Can I ask you a really simple question here, Jim? Maybe you know the answer. You're kind of a medical expert. Who's pooping on the lettuce? What is, I mean, I know this is a big story in a lot of news outlets, and rightfully so. I mean, you don't want to feed lettuce that destroys you. But authorities are investigating Taco Bell and lettuce as what the, as an outbreak of something they call cyclosporiasis surges. And cyclosporiasis apparently comes from human feces. How did human feces get onto the lettuce to begin with? Don't you think, insofar as we establish root causes, wouldn't we want to get to the root cause of this particular problem? Who was pooping on the lettuce? I just feel like that's the most foundational question to this drama. Is there an all-out war against MAHA going on right now? Is that what this is? Isn't it an attack on RFK Jr. or anybody who wants a fresh supply of healthy produce? Is that what we're witnessing? Yes. Is that, like, you know, I just want clean air and clean lettuce. What do we have today? Let's see. Oh, that's right. We have smoke from Canada hovering over the United States of America and poop lettuce. Okay. That's going great. Just kind of wondering. Remember, that, you know, so who picks the lettuce? Perhaps if it's human poop that causes it, what humans are doing the picking? As far as Democrats are concerned, it's illegals. Illegals do the picking in the United States of America. We just had Catherine Clark. I played a clip for you yesterday here to remind you of what it sounds like. Talking. Catherine Clark is the whip for the House Democrats. She was talking to Alison Steinberg with Lindell TV, and she said, hey, we got to keep everybody here, all these illegals, because they've got to pick our lettuce. Listen.
2: Hi, Whip Clark. You recently made a comment on X about MAGA extremists who are rabidly anti-immigrant, kneecapping healthcare and the economy. Can you elaborate on that, how anti-immigration wanting to secure our borders impacts the economy negatively?
3: Everybody wants secure borders, but the mass deportation, the killings by ICE, ask any person who's in construction of houses how it's going. Ask farmers how it's going with their workforce. Ask anybody in healthcare who can't find a nursing home because MAGA wants to deport Haitian TPS holders who supply 15%.
2: Well, it's temporary, right? It should only be temporary, but they've been here indefinitely.
3: Are the conditions in Haiti? We're not even allowed to travel there as Americans. So let's put the economy first.
2: What about Americans first, though?
3: Yes.
2: But these are illegal aliens.
3: What's illegal about TPS? Nothing.
2: They need to go back because it's a temporary order.
1: When they don't have a status in the United States, they're here illegally. And these Democrats, every single time you say, hey, we'd like to defend American citizens, please. And they say, but what about our cheap exploitable labor that we can import to the United States? Yeah, we'd like to not have that because we'd like to take care of Americans. This is why earlier this week, J.D. Vance was saying to Joe Rogan in that interview, he said, this is what these socialists are doing. They're destroying our borders, and they're not working on behalf of American workers. They're screwing over American workers. Take 4 seconds and stare at this. You're like, wait a second. You're hurting American workers. They're not even honest about what they pretend like their goals are. Workers of the world, unite. No, American workers get screwed over by these lefties.
4: Should I play that other one from yesterday that I played for you?
1: Which one was that?
4: The one where she used people's pain for leverage.
1: Oh, yeah, Catherine Clark. Yeah, you may be thinking to yourself, this Catherine Clark, I feel like I've heard of her before. Didn't she say something else that was insane? Yeah, she did. Jim, would you play it for us?
5: I mean, shutdowns are terrible. And of course, there will be, you know, families that are going to suffer. We take that responsibility very seriously. But it is one of the few leveraged times we have.
6: Your suffering is my leverage. That's right. You're going to suffer until Democrats get more power. What was that fight over? Why were they making Americans suffer? What topic was the underlying? Oh, that's right. They wanted our borders wide open. It's the same one every time. It's like, hey, Catherine Clark, who are you fighting for today? Illegals. She's fighting for illegals on every issue. And then if you don't want illegal immigrations in the illegal aliens in the United States, you're a bad person. You're an extremist in her worldview. That's super demented. And she's in leadership. She's the whip for the Democrats in the House. So it's just so typical with these people. So anyway, good luck with your lettuce and good luck with your air. I really don't think I had a liberal friend of mine tell me recently that he was going on vacation to Canada later this year. He's going to Canada. And he joked with me. He goes, I'm just going so we can take a look at the 51st state before it becomes a state. He said, and I told him, I was like, I'll be honest with you, I don't want it because I don't want two more Democrat senators. Just so you know. And he looked at me. He's like, he didn't know what to say. He's like, crap. It's true. I get it. The president kept talking about making Canada the 51st state. I don't need any more Democrats in the Senate. We have enough of those. Let's keep Canada away for that reason. Unless we can figure out a way to cordon off just the Republican areas of Canada. You know, the gun-toting, you know, rugged people in Canada. We'll take that. But no, I'm not taking more Democrats. Can't get any more of those at all. Meanwhile, in the Congress, I want to share with you an update on the Save America Act. I also want to share with you some updates on the FBI's pursuit of left-wing terrorists, which is very important, too. But first on the Save America Act, today in Mark Wayne Mullen's press conference, as he was talking about all of these foreign nationals who are in the country, at least 250,000 of them in four different states on the voting rolls, as well as nearly 500,000 people who are dead, who are still on the voting rolls. We have all sorts of dead people on the voting rolls. And that's in a limited number of states that they found that. As he was talking about that, he was asked about the Save America Act and whether or not it's time for John Thune to be voted out of leadership for the Republicans in the Senate. Now, I think at this point, most Republican voters who care about this issue think to themselves, John Thune's not the right guy. He's not demonstrated that he's even capable of leading. What's the expression? He's not capable of leading nuns in silent prayer. I don't think he can lead nuns in silent prayer. He can't lead the Republicans into getting the Save America Act passed. It's just obvious at this point. He just keeps saying things like, well, we don't have the numbers. Well, what have you done to get them? What have you done? Here is Mark Wayne Mullen being asked about this today and then giving, I think, kind of a crappy response. It's like a little too defensive of John Thune and not aggressive enough in terms of placing pressure on the Senate to do the right thing.
7: To the House, Majority Leader John Thune refuses to pass the Save America Act and can't figure out
8: I haven't heard that at all from the Senate saying they're willing to vote John out. John is a good friend of mine.
6: He's a
8: good friend of most people in there. Now, there's a difference of opinion. I think the SAVE Act should be passed tomorrow. I think it should have already been passed. There's no excuse for it not being passed. However, he has a vote problem. There's a number. Leader Thune supports the SAVE Act. He voted for the SAVE Act when it came up during the Votorama. Everybody controls their own card. And even I think the last time the vote came up, there was 49 that voted. Even if we did away with the filibuster, it still requires 51.
6: What?
8: So Leader Thune is working hard on that, but he's got a very, very difficult task ahead.
6: Okay, that slapping sound you heard was me hitting myself in the forehead. I'm listening to this, and I'm thinking, you still have a Senate hangover. You hear it? He's still got this hangover going on from having been in the Senate. Like, he feels like he's got to defend Senate leadership and explain it and justify it, and I've got to work in that. Mark Wayne Mullen, you're free, dude. You're free. You're out. You're out. And even if you're in, you should be liberated from this type of mealy-mouthed politics. You're making excuses for Thune. I'm sorry to tell you, but that's what you're doing. It's about the math. I just said 49. No. The question is, what is the Senate going to do to get the Save America Act passed? The answer from the Department of Homeland Security should be,
1: They have to do it now. He said no more excuses. Stick with that. That's a great line. No more excuses. Get it done now. John Thune has to be, in the words of the President of the United States, a leader. Be a leader. Lead your conference. That is his obligation. He has to get this done. We have no more time left. I just laid out, as the Secretary of Homeland Security, that we have at least hundreds of thousands of foreign nationals on voter rolls across the country. Time is of the essence. We have no more time to waste. Next question. Is that so hard? Instead, well, John Thune's my friend, and he doesn't have the numbers, and we don't have enough to get rid of the... Stop it, dude. Come on. Marco Mullen was... he was a UFC fighter, right, Jim? He was a UFC... Not a mixed martial arts, I think, is the way to describe it. He was an MMA guy. Come on, man. Use that posture as the Secretary of Homeland Security. You know you protect the homeland? You protect the integrity of the vote. Do it with aggression. Take a fighting posture. Fight, fight, fight. More ahead on The Vince Show.
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0: 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I've had it for over a year now, and I use it every single week. And it does the greatest job on steaks. I'm going to do some flat irons this week. It does a great job on chicken, including chicken breasts. I have a video on my social media at Randy Wang Radio on Instagram and Facebook. You can see me doing some sausages on there. I'm going to put up some videos of some chicken breasts later this week. Even does a great job on shrimp, on veggies. The grill heats up to 1,000 degrees in just 3 minutes, which, you know what's the side effect of that? 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

0: Jim, I don't know if you knew this. Have you ever eaten at Olive Garden? You know, Olive Garden guy?
1: I have eaten there before, yes.
0: You've eaten it? Yes, so have I. I'll admit it, despite my last name. I'll admit it. I'll admit I've eaten at Olive Garden. They have something apparently called the never-ending pasta pass. I'm not familiar with that particular benefit, but they were being asked about this on social media, and the Olive Garden X account responded that the never-ending pasta pass is only for use by the pass holder whose name is printed on the pass. Passes are personalized and non-transferable. Pass holders must present a valid photo ID along with the pass at the time of the ordering. So you can't just get yourself a never-ending pasta pass and hand it out to the whole neighborhood. You can't have every illegal alien who lives in your community getting your free never-ending pasta pass. Oh, no. No, a never-ending pasta pass is a sacrosanct experience. It's one that's reserved to the pass holder only. And the way they prove it is they check your valid photo ID. That is required for you to invoke your never-ending pasta pass, which goes to show you that Olive Garden's never-ending pasta pass, try saying that three times fast, is more secure than an American election. Ah, pasta, pasta, which is, pasta is a relatively cheap food, to be clear. Pasta, my wife gets mad at me when I say that, the pasta is poor man's food. It is cheap. It used to be cheaper, actually. Have you noticed? It's going up in price. You go to the grocery store, now it's a lot more expensive for some reason. Thanks, Obama. It's amazing. So the never-ending pasta, you can only get that if you have a photo ID. Why can't we make American elections like this? How did the Save America Act pass at Olive Garden before it passed in the United States Senate? How did that happen? How did we get the Save Olive Garden Act before the Save America Act? I can't explain it other than that in Washington, they sure do love fraud. They love fraud. But anyway, they're a free plug for Olive Garden's ID policies. Amazing. Just amazing. You see that Ruben Gallego, we may be witnessing Swalwell's revenge right now. Remember Eric Swalwell was ejected from the governor's race in California because he was accused of all sorts of sexual misconduct. And he was thrown clean out of the race by the Democrats. They were trying to clear the field. And among the people who turned on him was his best friend, Ruben Gallego. Gallego, who all of a sudden was pretending like he didn't even know who he was. Eric who? Never heard of him. And I thought when that betrayal occurred, I said, you know what? I bet you we get Eric Swalwell's revenge now. I bet you we get stories about Ruben Gallego and a little bit of payback. Well, sure enough, we're starting to get stories now. And the sources are anonymous on these stories. But the New York Post had a piece late yesterday, just out. Swalwell pal Senator Ruben Gallego had sexual relationships with two House staffers, sources reveal to the New York Post. Arizona Democrat Senator Ruben Gallego, a potential 2028 presidential candidate. I'm sorry, what? Did we know that, Jim? That Gallego's contemplating a 2028 presidential run? The New York Post just kind of says that out of hand. I didn't realize that. I guess so. He probably does. They say that when senators look in the mirror, they see the next president of the United States. That's probably Gallego's thing. Gallego engaged in sexual relationships with at least two House staffers, and his very flirtatious habits with others may come back to haunt him, the Post has learned. The 46-year-old admitted to the two relationships, both with aides to Texas Democrats, to one source, while a second person said they recently learned of the romantic entanglements. A third source confirmed one of the dalliances, great word, both of which are said to have been consensual and occurred during Gallego's decade representing Phoenix in the House. The relationships are a part of a broader, quote, pattern of mistakes and missteps and judgment calls, one source said, noting the imbalanced power dynamics of an elected official dating staffers. One of the women was in her 20s and much younger than Gallego at the time. Nasty. Ugh. 46 years old now. Stooping the 20-year-olds in the... Stooping's a great word, too. Stooping the 20-year-olds in the Congress. Gallego. Suddenly all of the secrets are spilling out. Why is this happening? Just going to make an assumption here. I believe this is Eric Swalwell's revenge. I told you there'd be a revenge tour. It's beginning. The details as the FBI goes after some of these radical lefties. Coming up.
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2: Crime victims, families, and prosecutors are suing the California Board of Parole hearings over new rules for inmates serving life without parole. The rules, effective October 1st, let the board recommend some inmates who have served at least 25 years for possible sentence reductions or clemency. Up to 2,400 inmates could qualify, including violent offenders. A federal judge has paused California's new recycling law, which was meant to make it clearer for people to know which packaging can actually be recycled. The Truth in Recycling law would have banned recycling symbols on packaging that doesn't really get recycled. It was signed into law in 2021 and was supposed to start October 4th. Business groups sued, saying it violates free speech. And San Francisco Mayor Dan Lurie is calling for stiffer regulations for robo-taxis after a Waymo meltdown. Thousands of people were stranded on the 4th of July after dozens of Waymos got stuck in traffic and ran out of juice. That's the latest. I'm John Fink.
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6: In the Cahuenga Pass on the 101 South at Highland, we've got a new accident blocking that off-ramp. Downtown LA and the 110 North at 18th Street. Got a stall partially blocking that on-ramp, and your 110 North is already a slow ride with you on and off the brakes all the way from Manchester. Sherman Oaks, 101 West to the 405 South Connector. Got an accident reported. Looks like that's going to be blocking the left lane, and it's already backed up from Van Nuys Boulevard.
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12: I'm feeling lucky to have my college-age kids home with me for a few weeks this summer. And one of the things I know we're going to be talking about, AI. I've started to use it more often at the hospital to get fresh takes on patient problems that I'm trying to solve. And for my girls, well, I know that they are navigating college now with these new powerful tools. Something, frankly, that you and I couldn't have even imagined when we were in school. But while it may be tempting to outsource your studying and your work to these large language models, I beg you not to. And that's because AI chatbots tend to reproduce what researchers call weird viewpoints. That's an acronym. Western, educated, industrialized, rich, and democratic. Look, AI isn't going away. And admittedly, it can be a really powerful tool. But you don't want it doing your thinking for you. I'm Dr. Sanjay Gupta, helping you live a better life.
0: Meanwhile, in California.
13: I hope teachers can get all the abortion vacations they want. On those national holidays, is Planned Parenthood even open?
14: Grok says California has some of the most expansive abortion access in the United States. You can pretty much get one anywhere but the airport.
13: Unless they want to convert one of those lactation lounges.
0: Shining a spotlight on the insane asylum that is modern day California. 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
16: Yesterday, Marco Rubio gave such a wonderful speech about the violence of the American left. Not just the American left, but the global left. He said that we've got a huge transnational far left terror threat going on right now. And he brought in all of these countries, 65 different countries to talk about it. Just a little sample of Marco Rubio's excellence yesterday. I once again, I'm so grateful for some of these great Americans who are around President Trump. J.D. Vance, Marco Rubio, crushing it. Here's Secretary Rubio yesterday. Listen to this.
17: More than 80% of radical violence is now driven by far-left and anarchist actors. These are not abstract statistics. Americans have seen what those numbers mean. An all-out assault on our immigration officers, sniper attacks, explosives, armed ambushes. A transgender shooter opening fire on Catholic elementary school students as they pray, his gun marked with slogans like, "Where is your God now?" A healthcare executive executed in cold blood in the streets. Multiple assassination attempts on a sitting president. And the murder of the greatest conservative activist of a generation.
16: That's right.
17: A man who happened also to be a husband and the father of two young children, shot and killed while speaking to a crowd of students. This is a distinctive and unique evil. It has always been driven by a hatred, above all else, a hatred for civilization itself. It is a revolt of the worst against the best, a revolt of the weak and the cowardly against the strong and the good.
16: He's right.
17: It is perpetrated by those who cannot build, who cannot create, who cannot achieve great things,
16: destroyers,
17: and take their revenge upon the world for their own inadequacy by seeking to destroy those who can. This is what radical leftism is. It may wear various different slogans and ideologies across place and time. They can call themselves anti-capitalist or anti-imperialist or communist or anarchist or Marxist, but the fundamental character is always the same. It's always the same. It is a poisonous resentment cloaked in the language of equality and justice and liberation, an overwhelming need to tear down what greater men have built, to wreck what is beautiful and what is right on behalf of people who are only filled with ugliness and have nothing else to offer the world.
16: Yeah.
17: Through violence and through terror, they once again seek to impose their ugliness on all of us.
16: That's an historic speech, and I want to give credit to Secretary Rubio. And if someone else also had a hand in this, off, you know, these guys have speechwriters too, very smart, eloquent people around them assisting in that. Whoever did that, including obviously Marco Rubio, bravo, absolute bravo, great work, and a succinct and devastating recitation of the facts about what the left is up to right now. And, you know, the assassination culture, we've talked about that a lot on the show. You know, whether or not you're a part of any sort of terror network or riot operation, or whether or not you'd actually take up arms or burn down a police precinct or attack police officers, whether or not you are actively involved in that kind of kinetic terrorism, the spirit of destruction is far too prevalent in the Democrat Party. That Rutgers University survey that the late, great Charlie Kirk also cited from April of last year, where they found that half of American lefties could justify the assassination of President Trump. Yeah, that's a cancer. That's a force of destruction that is looming inside of our country. That's a crisis. Now, what are we doing about all of this? It's one thing to call it out. You absolutely should. This is very unusual. You know, Hillary Clinton never would do this. Tony Blinken or whatever that guy's name was. Remember him? Blinken, I know. His name is Blinken. Tony Blinken would never. These guys would never. Remember Tony Blinken? So Blinky was the Secretary of State for Biden. And one of the very first meetings he has was with the Chinese. Remember that? He met with the Chi-Coms. I think the summit was in Alaska. They get in the same room together, and Blinky begins talking about Chinese human rights violations, which are definitely occurring. And they instantly just floor Blinky by telling him, "Oh, yeah? Well, Black Lives Matter." And then Blinken is stammering. He has no idea what to do. "You abuse black people," said the Chinese to Tony Blinken. He has no idea what to do. He just falls for the crap, the left-wing garbage. Weak. Weakness is dangerous. Weakness is very dangerous. Cowardice is dangerous. In fact, can I take a brief detour? Do you mind? Given that given that I control the flow of the entire show, I think I can do that. Tampon Tim Walz had a moment like this this week that I think is worth bringing up. When we talk about weakness and cowardice, Tampon Tim Walz just pardoned an illegal alien rapist. A man who raped a 10-year-old girl in his state repeatedly. Tampon Tim and Keith Ellison and the Chief Justice of the Minnesota State Supreme Court all said that guy can be pardoned. And the reason they wanted to pardon him was to prevent his deportation. Now, that didn't work because the Trump administration got a hold of this monster anyway and deported him from the United States. He's gone, thank goodness, and that happened really quickly. But here's Tampon Tim this week saying, well, you can't judge a rapist by his worst day. You can't judge a pedophile by his worst day. Listen to this.
18: I guess the question I would ask is did that make us any safer? Did that make the children that are left behind any more stable? Did it improve the idea that we can't all be judged by our worst day? And I want to be very clear, these are horrific crimes.
16: You're disgusting. You're disgusting, and you're weak. That weakness is how chaos enters. That weakness is how destruction enters. You can't have that. You can't have that in a household. Imagine having a father that's that weak, that would allow this kind of destruction inside of their home to their family and then make excuses for it. That's awful. You can't judge somebody based on their worst day. Have you noticed that Tampon Tim does not apply that logic to Donald Trump? And in Donald Trump's case, it's not that he has a worse day or anything like that. It's that they make up things about Trump and then continually attack him on the basis of the lies. That's Tim Walz. But if it comes to an illegal alien rapist of 10-year-olds, he'll make excuses. Well, he just made a mistake over and over and over again. You're disgusting. You're disgusting. You really are. Now, in terms of the terrorism that the left is responsible for, what kind of effort is underway to stop it? Well, that's a key question. And Kash Patel was present yesterday for Secretary Rubio's speech. He shared the following information online right after it occurred. He said, Secretary Rubio hosted the ministerial on the resurgence of political terrorism. Under President Trump's leadership, this FBI has been proud to support this important work through National Security Presidential Memorandum 7. Focusing federal law enforcement to investigate and disrupt organizations engaging in political violence and terrorism. The FBI is aggressively and successfully targeting the financial networks, funding their operations, and holding them accountable with our partner agencies. We simply follow the money. And he tagged a bunch of other agencies within the federal government. He attacked, of course, Secretary Rubio, Scott Bessent at the Treasury Department, because Scott Bessent, we've heard from him a bunch. Boy, he's a star, saying they're going after all the money that the violent left has access to and is using. Stephen Miller tagged here. Linda McMahon with the Education Department tagged. Chris Landau, the Deputy Secretary of State, and the Deputy Director of National Intelligence is also tagged in this post as well. So Kash Patel, the director of the FBI, going, yeah, we're going after left-wing violence. We're going after the money, and we're tearing these operations down. We're tearing them apart, which is good news. And perhaps you missed this in the celebration of the 250th birthday of the country, but just before we got to July 4th this year, to Independence Day, Fox News had a report written by a wonderful journalist by the name of Azra Nomani. Azra Nomani, for years, we love Azra, don't we, Jim? She's been digging into leftist funding, Marxist funding, all of this kind of communist infiltration stuff going on in the United States. And she's been doing a steady, but I think underappreciated series on the fact that a full-blown grand jury investigation has been launched into somebody called Neville Roy Singham. Now, we've talked about this guy before. He's a billionaire based in China, full-blown, Chi-Com-supported, Chi-Com-advancing billionaire who's been dumping a lot of money into socialist, communist, and Marxist organizations all across the United States over the last decade. According to sources familiar with the matter, a grand jury has been impaneled in Manhattan and has issued subpoenas as a part of a probe launched by U.S. Attorney Jay Clayton for the Southern District of New York, one of the country's most powerful districts for federal prosecutions. Acting U.S. Attorney General Todd Blanche authorized this investigation as the Trump administration is cracking down on fraud, money laundering, and other financial crimes in the multi-billion dollar nonprofit industry. The grand jury action follows a Fox News digital investigation published in mid-March, documenting how Singham pumped $285 million from his base in Shanghai into a Goldman Sachs philanthropy fund and two shell corporations that then fed the money into a constellation of nonprofit groups, media operations, and activist groups pushing sectarian division, identity politics, and support for socialist politicians. So, in other words, you know, you watch on the streets, like, these attacks on ICE, these rioters who keep showing up, people, they're, like, trying to stop immigration enforcement in the United States, this Antifa lunacy, attacking law enforcement. This guy is often at the center of kind of lighting the fuse for a lot of these horrific events in the country, Neville Roy Singham. And now there's a federal grand jury investigation open, and Jay Clayton, the U.S. attorney in New York, there's a reason you're also familiar with his name. Jay Clayton is President Trump's nominee to become the next director of national intelligence. That is to replace Bill Pulte, the acting DNI who took over for Tulsi Gabbard. Now, this is an encouraging component for Jay Clayton's resume. This is a good thing. Add this to the win pile. If Jay Clayton's the kind of guy who's impaneling grand juries to go after left-wing terrorism, he's exactly the kind of guy you want as the director of national intelligence. That's a win as far as I'm concerned. And perhaps this is the explanation for why the president has tapped him to be the next DNI. Jay Clayton is doing that right now. And then additionally, the FBI is very involved in this, obviously. Chris Rea, not to be confused with Christopher Wray, completely different person. Christopher Rea is the co-deputy director of the FBI right now. And he just sat down with Azra Nomani and did a full interview with her about how the FBI has been identifying suspects, uncovering nefarious funding sources behind a bunch of violent interstate protests, and has begun building criminal cases with federal prosecutors. So as far as you're concerned, I know, and as far as I'm concerned, none of this can come soon enough. This is the kind of thing you're like, man, this should have happened yesterday. These people should be locked up, get them off the streets, destroy these operations, do them as quick as humanly possible. But just to give you a reasonable update on the subject, it's not that nothing's being done. They're not ignoring it. They're doing this deliberatively. They're not doing it like the left. They're not generating charges out of nothing and going after their political opponents. They're conducting real criminal investigations, they're impaneling grand juries, and they're going after the bad guys. Now, let's get them in handcuffs. More ahead on The Vince Show.
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0: I'm Chris Jakimic. I served in the United States Air Force, and I deployed 3 times. Being a veteran, it's interwoven into your DNA, is really the absence of the connection and the purpose that can really drive a lot of veterans to some negative thoughts. For those who are in a suicidal crisis, the window of time to save somebody's life is very short. 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
2: When we talk about how much exercise someone should get, current guidelines call for about 150 minutes of moderate intensity exercise or 75 minutes of vigorous intensity exercise every week. New study out of the UK makes a strong case for vigorous exercise if and when you can do it. Now, researchers determined that even little bursts of vigorous exercise can significantly reduce someone's risk of 8 different diseases: dementia, type 2 diabetes, fatty liver disease, chronic respiratory disease, chronic kidney disease, immune-mediated inflammatory diseases, major cardiovascular events, and atrial fibrillation. We're not talking about complicated training programs here. Just work with what you can into your everyday life. If you are breathless and unable to speak in complete sentences, then you've hit the mark. I'm Dr. Sanjay Gupta, helping you live a better life.
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0: America 250, celebrating 250 years of the greatest nation on the planet. July 16th, 1969, Apollo 11 with astronauts Neil Armstrong, Buzz Aldrin, and Michael Collins aboard sits on the launch pad at Cape Canaveral.
1: 10, 9, ignition sequence starts. 6, 5, 4, 3, 2, 1, 0. All engine running. Liftoff. 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
0: After 4 days of travel, they arrive at the moon for the first ever human trip to the surface of the moon. But as Armstrong and Aldrin begin their descent, alarms flashed in the lunar module. The Eagle's computer had overloaded, running out of fuel, and with the computer having overshot their landing site by 4 miles, Armstrong took over the controls himself.
2: 5.5 down. 9 forward.
0: With only seconds to spare, he brought the capsule to rest on the surface of the moon.
2: 30 feet down, 2.5. Picking up some dust. Contact light. Okay, engine stop. APA at a descent. Host control, both auto descent, engine command override off. Engine arm off.
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2: 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The Eagle has landed.
3: Roger, Tranquility. We copy you on the ground. You got a bunch of guys about to turn blue. We're breathing again. Thanks a lot.
0: A few hours later, Neil Armstrong exited the lunar module to step on the moon, saying,
4: I'm going to step off the land now. It's one small step for man, one giant leap for mankind.
0: Armstrong and Aldrin later would plant an American flag and leave behind a plaque saying,
5: here, men from the planet Earth first set foot upon the moon, July 20th, 1969 A.D., we came in peace for all mankind.
0: This has been America 250. Yeah. Happy birthday, America.
6: We've done great things as a country. Holy cow. Can you imagine what their hearts must have been doing before they stepped onto that lunar surface? My heart would be exploding out of my chest. The idea that you could step onto another object somewhere in the universe. What an amazing thing. What an amazing thing. And it's stories like this that need to be told all the time. Americans just need to be reminded of the great things we've done so that it can inspire other Americans to do great things. That's the point. That's why we tell these stories, to just keep that spirit alive. Just amazing men in an amazing space program. Holy cow. Thank you, Jim. That was good. I was getting a little dusty. I had some moon dust in my eyes. Actually, I think that was Canadian wildfire smoke. I think that was what was in my eyes. Just now, I can't believe we've got, it's the whole country. We've got like the book of Exodus going on right now this week in the United States. We've got floods down in Texas. Prayers with everybody, for everybody down there in Texas dealing with this nasty flooding. And then the wildfires in Canada coming down to the United States. But I'll remind you, we've dealt with tougher challenges. We have a great country. And I'll be back with you Monday. We got a lot to talk about. Subscribe to the Vince Podcast. Would you do that favor for me? I promise it'll be great for you. You'll love it. See you Monday.
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13: Everyone poops. It's not just the name of a classic potty training book. It's a universal truth. Even though everyone does it, almost no one wants to talk about it. Dr. Tricia Pasricha wants to change that. She's the author of a new book. It's called You've Been Pooping All Wrong. And she says there are three critical P's of pooping. The first is propulsion. Both the voluntary push you exert and the involuntary contractions that happen naturally within your body. 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
15: KABC News at Noon, I'm Jeff Vaughn from OnLACA. The famed Sunset Boulevard is closed indefinitely following that massive water main break Thursday. Road closures remain in effect around Sunset Boulevard, Holloway Drive, and nearby streets as crews assess damage and begin permanent repairs. Businesses, including Dialogue Cafe, suffered flood damage and remain temporarily closed. Officials have not provided a timeline for reopening the roads or completing those repairs. A home invasion in Sherman Oaks triggered a massive LAPD response. Police surrounding the home on Otsego Street as officers escorted a family, including a child, to safety while they searched inside the home room by room. The search for the suspects continues. Los Angeles City Controller Kenneth Mejia has endorsed City Councilwoman Nithya Raman in the race for mayor, giving her campaign its highest profile endorsement yet. The endorsement highlights their common criticism of City Hall spending. Mejia points to his previous push for audits of homelessness spending. Raman renewed her pledge to strengthen the controller's office if elected. Department of Homeland Security reports they identified 278,000 non-citizens registered to vote across four states, with California accounting for the largest share at 190,000. The feds are urging the states to remove those ineligible voters while renewing calls for Congress to pass the SAVE Act, which would require proof of U.S. citizenship to register to vote in federal elections. California voting officials are defending the state's voter registration system. Health officials now believe shredded lettuce supplied by California-based Taylor Farms to Taco Bell restaurants is the likely source of the nationwide Cyclospora parasite outbreak. As a precaution, Taco Bell has removed the lettuce from its restaurants. No nationwide recall has been announced. The FDA and CDC are investigating. More KABC News at 12:30. Good news and insights at onlaca.com. I'm Jeff Vaughn on The John Phillips Show.
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20: In San Bernardino on the 210 eastbound before 8th Street, got a car fire, and at one point all lanes were blocked. They just opened up that left lane. In Irwindale, 210 east to the 605 south, got that crash involving a motorcycle cleared over to the shoulder of that transition. And in Sherman Oaks on the 101 west, right at the 405 south connector, they just cleared that accident, and all lanes have been reopened.
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25: Hey everyone, happy Friday. 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Let's start with the men and women in the military, police officers, firefighters, doctors, nurses, lab technicians, hospital orderlies, small business owners, restaurateurs, truck drivers, everyone working at the grocery stores and fast food joints, the Port of Los Angeles, Long Beach and Oakland and Union Station, the pilots and flight attendants. 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

0: shining a spotlight on the insane asylum that is modern day California. It's the John Phillips Show.
1: And very happy Friday to you at 12:07 in the West. It's the John Phillips Show. Mr. Randy Wang's in Culver City.
2: John, Governor Gavin Newsom may have been too busy to visit the burned out Boyle Heights warehouse and all the rotting food, but he did make time this week to do an interview on his podcast with former New Jersey Governor Chris Christie. And here is a little clip.
3: We are together on the same day that Todd Blanche and others are up there on Capitol Hill. I don't know if you've had a chance to watch any of the hearing this morning. And what's, you know, you've got obviously such a history and reverence the Department of Justice, having worked there and focus on corruption. And we could talk a little bit more about that past and some of the work. But what do you make of his chances? What do you make of the hearings today? What are your expectations?

0: Boy, that was a fascinating conversation.
1: Oh, it was. And Chris Christie looked like he lost some weight to me. You know what they call that, Randy?
0: What do they call that?
1: Swimmer's build.
0: And yes, for all the people watching on video, I am wearing the famous Paisley shirt.
1: That shirt got so many comments in the chat section yesterday. I think you were almost forced to wear it today.
0: I feel like I had to defend how much I love this shirt. And we've got some shirt fans in the chat, so it's not everyone that likes to make fun of this shirt. Look at this. We've got on YouTube listener ChiCal XCA Gal, BTW Randy, I love the Paisley shirt.
1: Look at that. You're a fashion icon.
0: 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And we're broadcasting on Twitch at Randy Wang Radio. If you're on YouTube, that's where the chat room is already lively. You can hang out with us. We're here until 3 o'clock. And Johnny, we want to make sure everybody helps us out by smashing that like button and hitting the share button as well.
1: 800-222-5222 is telephone number, 1-800-222-5222. Well, now that former Orange County Congresswoman Katie Porter lost the race for governor, she has decided to turn the page on her career. Katie Porter fancies becoming the next Oprah Winfrey. And by that, I don't mean she's going to buy up what's left of Lahaina or jump Stedman's bones. I mean she's starting a book club.
0: Katie Porter has decided to pivot from politics. She's still going to work at UC Irvine, but she has changed her Instagram handle literally to Katie Porter Turns the Page, because Katie Porter fancies herself a book talker. Here's a little of what she posted on Insta, thanks to our friends at the California Post.
2: Hi, it's Katie Porter with a non-political post. I'm done for now with...
0: For now.
1: What do you think the odds are she's going to run for AG in 4 years?
2: Politics.
0: I don't know. This book talk thing might take off and she might never look back at politics.
2: Campaigning. But one thing that's always been a constant from when I was a little kid to now is to love to read, and taking a lot of solace and heart and joy, pleasure in reading.
0: Well, we know what kind of shows you like to watch.
3: Why do you have to watch porn in the living room?
0: What kind of books do you like to read, Katie? Are we talking a little ACOTAR, a little Court of Thorns and Roses? Do you like fairies messing around with centaurs?
1: Imagine being part of this book club and you're sitting there with a glass of Chardonnay in front of you, talking about the bridges over Madison County, getting barked at by her.
2: So I'm rebranding this account as Katie Porter Turns the Page. It's partly a reference to a new chapter in my life, to the change, but also to something.
0: Does she have the whiteboard framed in her office?
1: It looks like she does.
0: Oh boy.
2: I do a lot, which is turn the page when I'm reading. I'm a fast reader, and so stay tuned for book recommendations, book ideas, and author content. Thanks so much.
0: So there you go. Katie Porter wants to be a book talker.
1: Now, has she released a list of books that are going to be part of this book club?
0: She has not. But again, if it's the books that are popular on the internet, usually it is... books about fairies, books about centaurs, books about all kinds of mythical creatures getting it on. That is what really the Instagram and TikTok book space is all about. It's a genre called romanticy.
1: So you don't think she's going to include any books that were written by Bill O'Reilly about the founding of the country?
0: I don't think there would be much of an audience for that.
1: Aren't all his books titled Killing, Fill in the Blank?
0: Listener, Space Dreamer 9000, right? I love these usernames on YouTube. I bet she wore down her copy of 50 Shades of Grey down to the spine.
1: Now, with these book clubs, is there usually a theme to it? Like, okay, we're going to do romance novels, or we're going to do political books, or we're going to do thrillers or mysteries. Or do these book clubs just pick a random book and it changes week to week?
0: From what I have seen through my wife, who is into all this stuff, it's almost exclusively romanticy. And there are hundreds and hundreds of books by a whole bunch of authors all depicting like the best fantasy porn you can imagine.
1: Okay, so when the ladies, I assume it's going to be mostly ladies, sit around their computers on Zoom and talk about these things, how filthy is the conversation?
0: The conversation will get pretty filthy. Let me just say, I have heard my wife, while she is getting ready for the day, turn the book from reading to audiobook. And the things that the usually British narrator has to read are too explicit for the radio.
1: Oh, dear. Well, I don't think she's going to go in that direction, because that doesn't help her run for office in the future. That just puts her in some sort of really niche pornographic corner.
0: I'm telling you, that's, if you want to be on Bookstagram and you want to be on Book Talk, it's all romanticy all the time.
1: Maybe it's going to be historical novels, or maybe she's going to go in the direction of Gavin Newsom. When Gavin first started the podcast, he included people who disagree with him politically. He had Charlie Kirk on. He had Steve Bannon on. He had Michael Savage on. So who knows? Maybe she's going to start with something that Sean Hannity wrote.
0: I don't think she's going down that road. That's not going to get her any kind of vibes on the gram or the talk.
1: Now, Randy, she's also been spending a lot of time talking about why she lost the race for governor.
0: Katie Porter did her first sit-down interview since losing the primary for governor. She came in fifth place or sixth place? I think she came in fifth place and Mahan came in sixth place.
1: Oh. She ended up with something like 4%.
0: I think she got 5%. Mahan got 4%. Oh, how the billionaires bet on the wrong horse on that one. But let's hear what Katie Porter had to say in her first sit-down with, shocker, Spectrum News.
1: That's Channel 1, right?
0: It's Channel 1 down here. I don't know where it is up and down the state of California, because they have a whole bunch of stations now. In fact, one of their reporters is kind of doing what we're doing, where she went from local to statewide. So that way they could save on reporters. For more, here is Spectrum News.
4: How you been?
5: I'm really doing great.
0: Are you?
1: My guess is there's a lot of broken glass at Casa de Porter.
5: It was a long race and an interesting one, and I have.
0: We're starting with high pitch, Katie.
6: Hey, hello, everybody.
5: Taken some time to be with my family, to cleaned out my garage. I did all the kinds of stuff.
0: All right, Johnny, give me three items that were in Katie Porter's garage. Go.
1: Well, if it's the same dead staffer and they're dismembered in three parts, does that count as one or three?
6: Get out of my shop.
5: You just don't have time to do when you're campaigning. So I've been really running straight now since.
0: Did she get highlights?
1: I think so. That's a little makeover.
0: It's for the gram.
5: It's 20.
0: Maybe she's going to do makeup tutorials.
1: Well, she's got to get this book club going.
5: 16.
7: Right.
5: So really, since Trump was elected the first time. So after 10 years, that garage needed a good clean, and been getting some sun and enjoying myself.
7: Yeah, literally and figuratively, probably a bit of a.
0: Again, that's what the book talk's all about, enjoying herself.
1: How much oil do you think that minivan leaks?
0: Well, it's a 2010 Sienna, probably a lot. We do have a comment here from listener Chigal. Did she clean out the minivan?
1: Well, you can't do that the same day that you clean out the garage. There's only 24 hours.
0: Now, I do have to be careful here, because there are a lot of comments coming in about Katie Porter, But I can only put so many on the screen. We do have a certain line that we're trying not to cross here. But Bridget writes in, hey, Randy, all of Katie's books are going to be about carrots and potatoes.
4: Sorry for the noise. I'm cutting carrots.
1: What, is she a farmer?
0: She was raised by one.
7: Cleaning out, yeah, period. Absolutely. When you look in, I mean, I guess let's think about the governor's race, right? So last time you and I spoke was at this National Union of Healthcare Workers forum. You wound up getting the endorsement, by the way. This was a forum where it did feel on that stage, I have to say, and I can say this now, I was asking questions and moderating, but you felt like the strongest candidate of the bunch. And the polls were backing.
0: So he thinks Javier Becerra is stupid, too?
1: Well, his eyes are open, aren't they?
8: Scrub it.
7: This up, and then things happened. What do you think happened? What happened with your candidacy and campaign?
5: Oh, I mean, I think there were a number of factors in this race. Some of them were about me, but some of them were about other candidates. At the time that we had that forum, I don't believe Tom Steyer and Eric Swalwell were even in the race, I don't think.
0: It was a much more boring race back then.
1: Oh, yeah. Well, Swalwell kind of spiced things up.
5: So we had people come in, we had people exit, the turmoil caused by Eric Swalwell and the accusations against him. So I think you always have to realize that.
0: That's an interesting thought point. Well, the reason I started sinking in the polls was because Eric Swalwell was revealed to be a rapist. What? Okay.
1: Well, I mean, sometimes it works that way. That guy in Pennsylvania shot Trump but killed Biden.
5: A race, some of it is about you and about your decisions, and you have to own those. Yeah. But some of it is also about the zeitgeist of the moment. It's about what else is going on in the world.
7: So. Yeah. I mean, there's a lot to talk about, and we can talk.
1: Okay,
7: about.
1: Let's pause here for a second, because, yes, Eric Swalwell, who was once the front runner in the race, dropping out after he was accused of sexual assault, certainly was an earthquake in this race. But let's not forget, the only reason that she was polling as well as she was because everyone expected that Kamala Harris would get in, and then she decided not to run at the last minute. And then everyone expected Alex Padilla to jump in, and then he decided not to run. So there was a moment in time where she was polling well, but that's because the big dogs caused all of the other potentially viable candidates, like Bob Bonta, to stay on the sidelines, and then ultimately decided not to get in. But the moment a viable Democrat without all the baggage that she has got in the race, it was going to be over for her.
0: The chat has started to fill up with people guessing what was in Katie Porter's garage. We're limiting it to three things that you think was in Katie Porter's garage. Listener Mark writes in, sex toys, knives, and potatoes.
1: Oh, my.
0: Jeff,
1: that's quite a hat trick.
0: Jeff writes in, full of empty wine bottles and empty Amazon boxes. If you have some ideas about what was in Katie Porter's garage that she cleaned out this summer, you can write in the chat, and some of them will actually get posted on the screen. We're at youtube.com/@RandyWangRadio. It's Friday. Play along with us.
7: About what this election really was about, this primary is really about. We talk about some of the actions that you have to take ownership over. Do you feel that there are any that you feel that you have resolved in some way or take ownership over?
5: Well, I definitely wish that I could have satisfied Californians' concerns.
0: She wants to satisfy Californians?
1: Well.
0: Oh, boy.
1: Stay away from that one, Randy.
3: Why do you have to watch porn in the living room?
0: I'm feeling satisfied right now.
1: Gonna smoke a cigarette?
5: More quickly about what is referred to again and again as temperament, which, you know, I think is a term that you most often use for sort of breeding livestock, not and maybe female.
0: Did she just compare herself to that?
1: Well, this is what she does. She claims that all of these stories about her being temperamental and abusive are sexist, when the reality is that people realized that she was of low character because of how she treats those below her. And it wasn't just one instance. It wasn't just with that one particular staffer. That's how she treated Julie Watts, a reporter for CBS Sacramento, who was asking questions that she didn't like. We heard a story from Chad Bianco at that debate that you and I attended in Claremont, where she was dismissive and abusive to one of the students who was there, who was helping out. it's not like it was a one-time thing. This is just who she is. And the voters in California just decided they didn't like her.
0: Listener Jay writes in, from a distance, Katie Porter's necklace might be her ex-husband's teeth.
1: Oh, my.
0: Johnny, we're just getting started with this interview from former gubernatorial candidate Katie Porter as she reflects on why she lost the big governor's race.
1: It's the John Phillips Show.
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10: I don't need to hear anything from anybody. There's too much riding on my mind being locked in. Play offense, not defense. If you play hard and you play the game right, nobody really gets on you. They're going to boo you here and there, but if you show them that you care and that you're playing hard, that's what you need to do. Just play the game one way. You hit a ball in the gap, run. Boom, coming in hot.
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12: A better life with Dr. Sanjay Gupta.
13: As someone who's been married nearly 25 years, I'll tell you, there's a lot of great things about having a spouse. And according to a new study out of the University of Miami Health System, marriage might even be linked to a lower risk of cancer. Why? Well, the researchers said people who are married are less likely to engage in risky behavior. They're more likely to get a nudge to go to regular preventive medicine appointments and screenings. And they have a partner to share the load of family obligations, household chores, and finances. No one is saying you should get married in the pursuit of better health. But if you are single, how can you build a strong support system to maybe get some of these same benefits? Do your own research, find out what's important, and then hold members of your squad accountable and let them hold you accountable as well. That can provide a lot of support. I'm Dr. Sanjay Gupta, helping you live a better life.
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0: 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The most lively chat room is the YouTube one, and we can even reply during the breaks. 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
2: This is KABC News at the bottom of the hour. I'm Jeff Vaughn from On LACA. The World Cup wraps up Sunday, and Los Angeles is throwing one last party. Free watch parties are planned across the city through the Kick It in the Park program. 19 parks throughout Los Angeles will be showing the match on giant screens. Fans can also find watch parties at LA's Grand Central Market downtown, also in downtown Burbank and San Pedro. For a complete list, go to onlaca.com. The World Cup final championship game kicks off at noon Pacific Sunday, with Argentina taking on Spain at MetLife Stadium in New Jersey. Now, LA's attention turns to the 2028 Olympics. More KABC News at the top of the hour. 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I'm Jeff Vaughn on the John Phillips Show.
3: In Hawthorne on the 105 westbound connector to the southbound 405, we've got a stall partially blocking the right lane of that transition. Heads up in South LA on the 110 southbound before you get to Century Boulevard. Some debris reported in the two right lanes. In Hollywood on the 101 northbound before Santa Monica Boulevard, clearing a crash to the shoulder. And at San Bernardino, 210 eastbound after 8th Street, they've cleared that car fire as well.
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15: It's the John Phillips Show. 800-222-5222 is a telephone number. 1-800-222-5222. Right now, we're going through the sound of former Orange County Congresswoman Katie Porter explaining why she lost the governor's race.
16: Katie Porter sat down with Spectrum News to talk about what happened.
0: Here is that interview.
1: No candidates, not necessarily for people, but I have a lot of experience running programs, statewide foreclosure prevention program, being in Congress. I won a management award while I was in Congress, and I think.
0: Who did you compete against? Well, I guess the management award you're given to in Congress if you're not assaulting your staffers.
1: Some of that got lost. Sure. But I think California wanted an idea of a very experienced, steady hand, decades, the same policies. And I think what's in.
0: Steady hand, is that how we're describing Becerra?
10: Scrub it.
15: He was the one that did no preparation before the meetings when he was part of the Biden administration.
0: And no preparation before the debates.
1: Interesting about this race is how do you reconcile Javier Becerra's victory, which I congratulate him on very, very much. How do you congratulate?
0: I can see it in her face. She does not congratulate that at all.
15: She is so passive aggressive about this.
0: I can see it in the eyes. I can see it in the mouth. She is not happy about this. And none of them are. All of them, you know, there were so many people running. A lot of them expected, okay, it probably won't be me. But to go through an entire career in government, to spend, some of these people spent a year plus campaigning, and to realize that this dumbass is the front runner.
10: Scrub it.
0: Is gotta really hurt.
15: Oh, yeah. Losing this race is gonna eat at her and eat at her and eat at her until it kills someone who works for her.
0: The only person more bitter about this race is Chad Bianco.
15: Who still hasn't endorsed Steve Hilton.
0: Yeah, we got to ask Hilton about that.
1: How do you harmonize Javier's victory, which is like steady hand, experienced, not exciting. He says this about himself, with kind of what we're seeing in other parts around the country, which is let's really shake things up. Yeah. The Democratic establishment needs to change.
16: Yeah, and there's so much talk about where the Democratic Party goes from here, but you did bring up something about this word temperament, which feels loaded and feels gendered in some ways, at least with the way that we often hear
15: okay,
16: it.
15: Okay, that is so stupid. This may be before your time, Randy, but there was a guy, and for those of you in the Bay Area, you'll know what I'm talking about here. Those of you who are interested in local politics. There was a guy whose dad was the mayor of San Francisco a million years ago, a guy by the name of Jack Shelley. And the son, Kevin Shelley, became an assemblyman, and then he moved up through the ranks. He became, I think it was Secretary of State. And many people thought that he would be governor at some point. This was back during the Gray Davis days. And there was story after story after story about him being abusive to his staff. I think at one point he threw a telephone at one of them. He was known for using really aggressive, salty language. And he just got hit with negative story after negative story. And it got to the point where everyone understood that this guy was an abusive a-hole. And after that became understood, his brand became toxic. And a guy who worked his way up to a statewide constitutional office and the sky was the limit ended up becoming an unelectable pariah. And it wasn't because of his gender. It had nothing to do with his biological sex. It had everything to do with how he treated other people. If you are an abusive person and you don't treat people well and you aren't nice, at a certain point, people pick up on that. And once people pick up on that, they determine that you're not a good person. And what happened to Katie Porter was that she kept showing us who she was over and over and over again, and the voters just decided that she was not a nice woman.
17: Get out of my shop.
0: What would make people think that?
16: Use it. You feel there was a double standard about attitude and the way you were showing up predispositionally?
1: I mean, voters have legitimate rights to ask questions and to have concerns. I do think that I was asked about that probably more.
0: Do you think this is the kind of Katie that we're going to get in Bookstagram, or is she going to be the rip-roaring, pissed off, talking like a sailor Katie?
17: Winner, winner, chicken dinner.
15: Well, I think it's going to be determined by whether or not she's had half a box of wine or a full box of wine.
1: than any other candidate. All the candidates put together were asked about their concerns.
16: In other words, if there was some kind of like leaked footage of somebody, which happened with you speaking to one, a staffer, in a way that your tone was raised and people thought was unnecessarily confrontational.
0: That's a very, very, very, very nice way to whitewash this.
17: Get out of my shop.
15: Yeah, she cursed some young girl out.
16: Do you feel like if it was a male candidate, it wouldn't have received as much
1: credit? I can't say because I've never been a male candidate.
16: Sure.
1: So I can't put myself there. I will just say that we have seen other candidates have other female candidates have concerns about temperament. And so
0: I don't think anyone was asking Betty Yee about her temperament.
15: No. No, when there are concerns, it's because they did something outrageous. Amy Klobuchar is a perfect example. There are a number of stories about her being abusive to people who work for her. So therefore, she has that reputation. But the reason that she has that reputation are the stories, not the gender.
1: Look, it's on me to satisfy Californians.
0: I'm not using that as a drop. Not going to do it.
15: We'd get to 2,500 subscribers today.
1: Why do you have to watch porn in the living room? Couldn't find a pathway to do it. Yeah.
0: She just couldn't satisfy us.
15: Stop.
1: I think it dominated the race in a way that took away from the policy discussion. So you know, you said at the start here that the race was about affordability, but I'm not so sure it was about affordability. Mm-hmm.
0: I think it ended up becoming about Tom Steyer's money.
15: Well, it became Javier Becerra's The Last Man Standing. The Democratic Party did not want Katie Porter, and they did not want Tom Steyer. That was true at the beginning of the race. That was true at the end of the race. They wanted Kamala, and when they couldn't get Kamala, they wanted our U.S. Senator, Alex Padilla. And then when he passed, I think they wanted Bonta to get in the race, and then he didn't do it. And then they settled on Swalwell, and then we found out who he was. And then Becerra was last man standing. This was the 2020 Democratic primary for president all over again. Joe Biden didn't win that. Everyone else just managed to lose.
0: Tom Steyer was in that, too.
10: I'm Tom Steyer, and I'm about to ride the D.
1: It's the number one issue that Californians say they care about, but I'm not sure.
15: That Tom Steyer drop that you just played.
0: Yes.
15: Doesn't it sound like it could be Tom Steyer if he joined the cast of Jackass?
0: A little bit.
10: I'm Tom Steyer, and I'm about to ride the D.
0: Down, down, down, down, down. It does. All right, someone who's better than me at AI, take that video of Tom Steyer and make him look like Johnny Knoxville getting into a porta potty.
1: Voted, they really decided based on who has the policies to bring down my cost of living. I'm not sure that's how they made their decisions.
16: Well, affordability was a big part of the debates, perhaps not how people voted, but that brings up a big question. How do we make California more affordable? And you're going to be asked this question as someone who understands the state. What's your answer?
1: Yeah. Well, so this is actually the rare situation where we actually can say Congress did something. And we can't say that very often in California. Our legislature is so active. They're always passing bills. They're doing things. Last week, Congress passed a big housing bill. And that is really, really helpful to California. We've been trying to think about housing affordability.
16: Yeah.
1: But without that federal partnership, it's going to be hard to do. So I think that's a big, important change.
16: It's an interesting thing about housing. Obviously, many candidates have said that if the housing is an issue in making life unaffordable in California, this supply side YIMBY, let's make stuff, let's make houses.
0: I mean, Becerra was the candidate that said, well, we're just going to build more. We're just going to do it.
15: And then once you build those houses, to make sure they're attractive looking, you have to scrub them.
16: Scrub it. Some folks, even liberals and progressives, have said, well, that's like there's a corporate trickle down in that. And really, so much of California and these urban areas, renters. We see this with the DSA movement. They're pro-renters.
0: This is a very DSA channel, so there's going to be DSA vibes in this interview.
15: Oh, all of the framing is for a DSA audience.
16: And mobilizing around that front. Why isn't there more of a conversation around rent and immediate relief on that front on a California level?
1: Yeah, so look.
0: And the DSA hates her, by the way, because she said she doesn't believe in rent control.
1: way to bring down housing costs is to make it cheaper to build.
16: Yeah, okay.
1: Period. So, yes, if you have more supply, at least in economic theory, if you had more housing, that would drive down price. But that's...
0: I will say, it is a theory, because San Diego has built and built and built and built and built and approved everything and said yes to everything, and it's still $4,000 for a one-bedroom.
15: And by the way, all of this is rich coming from her, given the fact that she lives in faculty housing at the University of California at Irvine. And she spent how many years living in that house not teaching a full schedule?
0: Well, there were the 6 years she was in Congress.
1: Like, please.
0: There was the year she ran for senator.
1: Like, please.
0: And there was the year she ran for governor.
1: Like, please.
15: She's like Kato Kaelin.
1: A marginal effect. And it would take a long, long time for California to be able to really have an oversupply of housing such that you saw prices come down. What would make prices come down?
0: I think that L.A. County lost 50,000 people in population and prices still went up.
15: Yeah, explain that one.
1: Really much more quickly is if we built faster.
16: Right.
1: So
16: right.
1: If we built housing here 2 years faster, like Colorado, for example, our housing would cost about 20%. And that would, by the way, would affect not just single family homes. That would also be true for rent.
16: Your sort of consumer advocate.
0: By the way, that kind of idea is why the building trades unions wouldn't invest in her. They want the project to take as long as possible because then they get more money.
15: All right. We'll have more from Katie Porter coming up in moments right here on The John Phillips Show.
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8: A better life with Dr. Sanjay Gupta.
22: As someone who's been married nearly 25 years, I'll tell you, there's a lot of great things about having a spouse. 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Why? 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And they have a partner to share the load of family obligations, household chores, and finances. 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But if you are single,

0: I'm Chris Jakimic. 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
3: Listener One Mad Hatter on YouTube writes in, Katie's got a new nickname, Kato Kaylee.
2: I saw that someone in the chat's calling her Special K.
3: Special K? That's not very nice.
2: Steve Hilton joins us at the top of the hour. Right now we're going through the sound of Katie Porter sitting down with Spectrum News.
4: Progressivism, Elizabeth Warren, obviously a mentor, someone who has been a forefront of this, but it felt like a new wave in 2018 when you were part of it. Now there's another wave, and as I mentioned, it's the Democrat Socialists of America, who look at it more in terms of structural reform. Let's not regulate the market. The market is a problem. Let's just change
3: it. Let's burn it all down.
2: That's what they believe.
4: Entirely. How do you square your take on the economy with what we're seeing come out of, say, New York with Mamdani, but even in L.A. politics?
5: I mean, look, let's remember that Elizabeth Warren's presidential campaign was big structural change.
4: Sure.
5: So I think she was focused on the big building blocks of the economy. I think we have challenges.
3: And then she dropped out to endorse the antithesis of structural change, Biden.
5: Around corporate consolidation and antitrust.
3: At least she ripped Bloomberg a new one. That was a fun debate.
5: I think we have challenges around the ability for smaller businesses to compete, the amount of how long people are being asked to work. What do we do with minimum wage? So we're raising wages to help people who are working full time be able to live. But now we're seeing very high youth unemployment.
3: That's actually a direct result of the fast food minimum wage. They don't want to hire teenagers anymore.
2: It is. You make it more expensive to hire people, they get replaced by robots. It's easy to understand.
5: I think you have to recognize that a thriving economy helps everybody. If you have a
3: Hey, that rhymed.
2: Maybe she'll be the next mayor of L.A.
5: Thriving economy, then you have more tax resources to be able to do some of that redistribution that I think is important to the DSA movement.
4: And am I hearing you say that the DSA isn't exactly speaking about economic opportunity? They're speaking more about structural reform and also redistribution.
5: I think they're pointing to problems. I'm not sure that they've yet unlocked kind of a solution. I think there is an anger. There is a frustration and there is a skepticism with whether the Democratic Party really is going to be on the side of working Americans. Yeah. As you know, I didn't take corporate contributions during.
3: Boy, we're still on that.
2: Boy, she loves beating that dead horse, doesn't she?
3: She's going to open up her book talk before she gets into her review of ACOTAR 2. It's going to be, you know, I never took corporate PAC money.
5: My governor's race, I was the only candidate who didn't take corporate contributions.
4: But Uber did contribute to this independent expenditure.
5: I can't control anybody.
4: And you don't.
5: That's not my campaign.
4: Yeah, yeah. So it got people upset, though. I mean, is that a double standard ultimately for someone?
2: It's so interesting to see her poked at from the left, because typically she gets poked at from the right in forums like this, but you don't see people on the left taking shots at her. The fact that he's going there is kind of interesting. I wonder if he's trying to get her to lose her cool.
3: It's definitely possible. What you have to remember when you look at that race, that governor's race, who did the DSA get behind? They got behind Tom Steyer.
6: We're in a big-ass crisis.
3: He became the DSA candidate.
2: Oh, he likes public transit.
5: Is people's kind of franticness toward the end of this race. Yeah. Grasping onto bits and pieces of information. Mm-hmm. And I think that people were, you know, the back and forth between Tom Steyer and Javier.
4: Yes,
5: and
4: yes.
5: It became a very small, in some ways, a very small ball race, mm-hmm. rather than focusing on really big ideas. So I proposed to, you know, eliminate income tax for people earning less than $100,000.
3: Wait, that was the idea you openly admit you ripped off of Hilton, which Hilton, by the way, because of inflation, now upped it to $150,000.
5: Geez, that is a big policy proposal. People were focusing on these very sort of battles being fought on Instagram or Threads.
4: Absolutely. It's a tough spot for some.
3: Nobody was fighting any battles on Threads.
2: What is she talking about there?
3: I don't think she knows anymore. I'm thinking.

0: She is talking about how the last month or so of the campaign was just Tom Steyer going all in on attack ads on Becerra and Becerra going all in on attack ads on Tom Steyer. And Katie Porter and Matt Mahan were just left out of the conversation.
1: Someone in your position to be, because you're obviously saying these are the issues with the economy and the corporations. And then how do you fund a campaign? Because it is expensive. You're running against a billionaire. That's a question for another day. Our final moment. Obviously, you think a lot about policy. I've read some interviews where you've been saying, I want to be more involved with policymaking. Mm-hmm. What is next for you? Where do you see going?
2: So today I rebranded one of my Instagram pages as Katie Porter Turns the Page.
3: It's a play on words, you see.
1: Okay.
2: And it's a Bookstagram count. I read so many books on those flights back and forth to D.C. Uh-huh. And so I'm excited about that.
1: A bibliophile.
2: I'm looking forward to going back to the law school where not only do I teach.
0: Well, you got to keep that housing.
3: Oh, yeah. You don't want to get evicted.
2: My consumer protection courses, I now teach legislation and statutory interpretation. But housing policy and the experience and the fears about losing your home and being able to afford your home, that goes back to my childhood when my family nearly lost its farm to foreclosure. So I just think housing policy is going to be an area where I return to again and again, along with...
3: I wonder what they did to almost lose their farm. Were they making lettuce for Taco Bell?
0: Don't eat at Taco Bell this weekend, kids. And if you do, order no lettuce.
2: Protecting our public lands. That is really important to me.
4: Like what you see?
0: No, we don't. Wait, is that Lisa Ling?
3: Yeah, the woman from The View.
0: She's on Spectrum now, huh?
3: I guess.
0: So there you go. There was Katie Porter's interview with Spectrum News One. The headline that you need to know is that Katie Porter is going to be a book talker. Katie Porter is going to start reviewing books on her Instagram page, and you can follow her at Katie Porter Turns the Page.
3: And she lost the election because all you Neanderthals out there are a bunch of sexists.
0: Including you, Tom Steyer.
5: I'm Tom Steyer, and I'm about to ride the D.
3: Okay, what do you think would have happened if a male candidate had been accused of assaulting his wife by dumping a bucket of boiling hot potatoes right on her head?
0: Well, I got to imagine that would be disqualifying.
3: I would think so. In fact, I think it would be worse because when we found out that she did it, it was just kind of funny. But if a guy were to have done that to a woman, I think we would look at them as being a violent person, wouldn't we?
0: Some would. Some definitely would.
3: I think so.
0: Listener Jim writes in, Katie looks great. What bars does she hang at?
3: All right. We've got two more hours coming up on the John Phillips Show. If you're watching on YouTube, hit that like button. We're at 112. Let's get it higher than that. Steve Hilton joins us next.

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8: 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I'm Jeff Vaughn from OnLACA. Teen takeovers like the one in Newport Beach on the 4th of July are becoming a growing public safety concern across America. The City Journal points to social media being the catalyst to organize these sudden gatherings that can overwhelm streets, malls, beaches, and police. And like in Newport Beach, escalate into looting, shootings, attacks on police, and dangerous street racing. A 4th of July takeover in Newport Beach drew participants mostly from outside L.A. The City Journal argues these incidents are fueled by weak consequences, reduced police enforcement, and a juvenile justice system reluctant to prosecute young offenders. For more on the story, go to onlaca.com. Los Angeles County Supervisor Janice Hahn wants to give Metro riders a seat at the table. Hahn says she'll introduce a proposal to add a dedicated transit rider as a voting member of the agency's board of directors. She says someone who rides mass transit can provide firsthand insight into what is working and what is not. A similar position is in place for transit agencies in Boston and Washington, D.C. Federal prosecutors say Instagram helping fuel a $2.8 million check fraud scheme targeting banks across Southern California. The feds say 22-year-old Chase Matthew Griffin of Orange County used Instagram to recruit accomplices and posted ads promising quick cash. Prosecutors say Griffin then directed those recruits to withdraw the money before the banks discovered the fraud. Griffin has been charged with bank fraud and conspiracy, and if convicted, faces decades in federal prison. The famed Sunset Boulevard is closed indefinitely following that massive water main break on Thursday. Road closures around Sunset Boulevard remain in effect. Officials have not provided a timeline for reopening the roads or completing those repairs. More KABC News at 1:30. Get news and insights at onlaca.com. I'm Jeff Vaughn on The John Phillips Show.
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13: In Glendale on the 134 East at Pacific, that injury accident has all lanes stopped temporarily as they try to get that to the right shoulder. It's going to be stacked up from Riverside Drive. In Pasadena on the 210 eastbound connector to the westbound 134, got an accident and that transition is going to be blocked. And in Hollywood, 101 northbound at the Santa Monica Boulevard off-ramp, got a crash blocking that off-ramp as well.
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7: And we continue at 1:05 in the afternoon on the John Phillips Show. 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
6: 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And we're on Twitch at Randy Wang Radio. Jimmy writes in, "The John Phillips Show is great for my job. 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
7: 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It is our pleasure to welcome our next guest to the program. He is a candidate for governor here in the state of California. 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
29: Great to be with you, John. How are you doing?
7: I am good. So we'll start out with the number one question that everyone can't wait to hear you answer. Are you going to join Katie Porter's book club?
0: Yes. My first recommendation is going to be How to Make Friends and Influence People. I think that's one that we should enjoy reading together. I think that there must be some very important diet book that she can share with us. Something happened there. I don't know what that's about.
7: All right. Well, there's a new poll out, an Echelon Insights poll that shows that you are doing well among independent voters here in California. You have a 45-41% lead over Javier Becerra among no party preference voters here in the Golden State. As you campaign up and down the state, are you feeling as if there are voters who don't usually vote Republican who are being receptive to your message?
0: Yeah, very much so. I mean, I want to put it into context, John. We haven't really started yet. So we've been, we had the primary. That was a good outcome. Very happy about that. Obviously, the real fight starts now because we've got to kick it. We can't let this one-party rule continue. It's an incredibly important election. We've been making very, very serious plans, which you're about to see come into fruition. So although I've been on the road nonstop since the election, we're going to be moving into a much higher gear, and you'll be seeing that very soon. Having said that, the starting point, I think we just got to be honest about it. This is an uphill battle. Yes, there are very encouraging signs that show us the path to victory. You just mentioned one of the most important, that I'm ahead among independents. But I just want to make sure people understand the full picture. There's another poll out this week, you may have discussed it, which showed a less encouraging picture. This was the PPIC poll, just very straightforward, who are you going to vote for poll, 61% Becerra, 36% for me. Now, people say, are you discouraged by that? Not at all. This is before we've even started. It's really just adding up of the results that we had in the primary, to be honest. The two Republican candidates added together, myself and Chad Bianco, actually comes to 35%. So in this poll, I'm a little bit ahead of that. And all the Democrats added together gives Becerra his 61. But this is before the campaign. And the path to victory, I think there's another important finding in that Echelon poll, as well as me leading among independents. When you actually look at the numbers in terms of people's commitment to the candidates, I have a solid 33%. Becerra has a solid 41%. And then there's 26% in the middle who are completely undecided and open to any argument. And that brings me to your question, because we've been doing town halls and so on. Just last weekend, last Friday, we had a town hall in San Francisco. On Saturday, in Oakland, neither of them at all strong Republican areas. And at both of them, we had many Democrats coming out. And they were saying things like, obviously, we do the town hall, we have the questions and answers, and then I take pictures and chat with people. And I asked them, what brought you here? What? And many of them said, I voted for Matt Mahan, but, he's out, and so now I'm interested in you, or I'm voting for you. I did actually have a couple of Katie Porter voters, if you can believe that. So we've definitely seen that there's an interest. The other thing I would point to is, for example, in Los Angeles, where I think this is a very, very strong feeling of people who in that very Democratic city, who just fed up with everything, the homelessness, the chaos, everything that powered Spencer Pratt's campaign, the collapse of the entertainment industry and what's happening there. And I'm having conversations and meetings and getting support from diehard Democrats who've been Democrats, very active Democrats, very high-profile ones in some cases. So there really is something happening, and I'm very, very confident that we can win this election. It's not going to be easy to win it, but the idea that it's impossible is just not true.
7: There was a piece that came out earlier this week in the California Post that was written by John Fleischman, and he addressed the strategy that Javier Becerra is going to employ, or the likely strategy, in this election. And in the piece, Fleischman argued that what Becerra will likely do is try to keep as low of a profile as possible, not campaign in any visible way, just do the absolute bare minimum, try to avoid debating you on any more than one occasion, and when they agree to debate you, they're going to try to make it as low profile as possible so nobody pays attention to it, and just rely on the voter registration advantage to win the election by trying to turn this into a contest involving a generic Republican versus a generic Democrat. Fleischman correctly argues in the piece that the people who would lose out if that were to actually happen are voters, because we would be denied a conversation on just exactly what the future of the state looks like. What's your strategy to prevent him from doing that and to force him to answer questions that voters have about the future of the state?
0: Yeah, I think he's completely right. Very astute observer, as are you. And I would add to the mix that their only message is Trump, Trump, Trump, MAGA, MAGA, MAGA. You can't have a Trump governor, can't have a MAGA governor. That's it. Because their record is indefensible. It's a total disaster. And he's not offering any change for the future. He's literally running as the more of the same status quo candidate. So I think that's right. Our strategy, you'll see it enacted very soon, is to be the most high profile and aggressive campaign we've seen in at least 20 years, probably more, in California. I'm very excited about bringing that to you and everyone else pretty soon, both in terms of showing the positive practical change that I want to make, which is not ideological, but just very practical, pragmatic, simple things. That's how I've been running all along, and you'll hear more of it, just a louder volume as we go forward with different techniques and different ways of getting that message out there. $3 gas, cut your electric bills and other utility bills in half. Your first $150,000 tax-free. Starter homes for young families, making our state Cal affordable. That's that we're going to be very strongly. And what's his answer to that? Nothing. So we will be pressing him. And then, of course, making the argument against him, because he's an absolutely devastatingly bad candidate. Just at a time when a majority of Californians, another detail from the Echelon poll, 66% of Californians now believe that the state needs a major overhaul. In the face of that, they put forward this status quo candidate, a career politician in the California machine for 36 years. But way beyond that, you've got the incompetence in the Biden administration, the fraud and so on. You've got his inability to articulate any kind of change. But the big one is his record with the migrant kids. Which if you think you've heard all of that in terms of the reporting that's already been out there, the story in the New York Times that actually came up in the debates, Becerra lost, that's the word that's used, lost 85,000 migrant kids. That is just that's not even the half of it. There is a lot more there. And so our strategy is to hit him incredibly hard and to prosecute our positive message incredibly hard. And you know me, if people think that I've been high energy so far, in the words of that great former governor and president, you ain't seen nothing yet.
7: We're speaking with Steve Hilton, candidate for governor here in the state of California. You can follow him on X at Steve Hilton X. Earlier this week, Chad Bianco, former candidate for governor, came out and endorsed Michael Gates, who is the Republican candidate for attorney general, but so far has declined to publicly endorse you for governor. Is he being a brat and experiencing sour grapes, or are you guys just waiting for a time later in the race to make it a big splash?
0: Well, I'd love that to be the case. I'll just be direct with you and everyone listening, John, which is that Chad and I haven't had a conversation, but I'm very much hoping that we'll be able to work together because we both want the same thing, which is to save California. I'm very happy to endorse Michael Gates, my running mate as Attorney General. Michael and I have been running on what we've been describing as the golden ticket, along with Gloria Romero, the Lieutenant Governor Herb Morgan for state control. And now we have the whole ticket because we've got Sonia Shore and so on. For State Superintendent Don Wagner, for Secretary of State. And so this is a very important aspect of the campaign, that we're all working together as a team. And I'd love Chad to be on that team. We haven't had that conversation yet, but as I always say, my door's always open. One thing that's encouraging, just going back to that poll that a lot of people viewed negatively, the 61-36 poll, actually, in one sense, is positive, that all of the people, just in terms of percentages, the entire block of Chad Bianco's vote was supporting me. We're very unified as a party, at least. Now, we've got to build beyond that. That's, of course, true. But I think that's good news. The in terms of voters, at least, voting intention, that unity has happened. And I want to see it continue. And I'd love Chad to be part of that. But we haven't actually spoken about that yet.
7: Let's shift gears here and talk about Boyle Heights, because you have a chemical fire that burned for many moons, where dangerous chemicals, plastic particles were being pumped into the air in that part of the city of Los Angeles, an unincorporated county of Los Angeles. After that fire started, the county of Los Angeles, the public health director, Barbara Ferrer, and the mayor of Los Angeles, Karen Bass, came out and told residents that it was perfectly safe to breathe in that smoke and breathe in that air. Many of them did that after being told that it was safe, and now the ERs and the public health clinics are full of people who have lungs that are filled with fluids and blood coming out of their nose. Clearly, that air was not safe for them to breathe in. So far, the governor of California, Gavin Newsom, has not shown up to Boyle Heights to meet with residents and to criticize the failures that have taken place so far. And neither, to my knowledge, has your opponent in the race, Javier Becerra, who I believe used to represent that area in the state legislature and in the United States Congress. What do you make of the fact that so many politicians are hiding out from this environmental and public health disaster? And should the governor of California be there?
0: Yeah, of course. I've been there twice. I went once with Gloria Romero, my running mate, the lieutenant governor, who not only represented that area when she was leader of the Democrats in the state Senate many years ago, but lives close by now. And we were there within days of the fire, calling for immediate practical action, which never happened. And then I've been back subsequently since the fire was out. I think it was the last week or the week before to draw attention to the outrageous situation with all the rotting meat that was there and the absolutely disgusting smell. So you have the fire, the noxious fumes and all the health impacts that you describe. And then on top of that, you've got this unbearable stench of rotting meat. It's just unbelievable. And Karen Bass saying that, you know, she gave them 45 days, like a month and a half, to clear it out. What's wrong with these people? And the other point that I made when I was there is to highlight something that was the quote from a local resident, which is, they didn't do anything, quote, because we are poor and Latino. That's how they felt in that community. And I will be back there very soon, again, for a third time, to make that point, because in many ways, this symbolizes exactly what's rotten, not just the meat, but what's rotten about one-party rule under these Democrats. They are totally arrogant, out of touch, complacent about what's going on. They think they'll be in power forever, so they don't need to respond to real-world concerns like this. They take the Latino vote for granted. They take working-class Californians for granted, think they can do whatever they want, and people will just turn out and vote for them anyway because of their machine, which is corruptly financed. That's a whole other story. And I think they're wrong. And this is the election where finally, I think, because this is something we've talked about for a long time, we have that multiracial working class coalition that actually has happened to a certain extent across the country in the Trump years take shape here in California, because it is working class people in California who have been hurt the most, not just there you see in Boyle Heights, but more broadly with the gas prices and the housing costs, electric bills, all of that. It's working class people who suffer the most as a result of that. And that's who I'm fighting for in this election. And so what's happened in Boyle Heights is a perfect symbol of that and the change we need to make.
7: As someone who has been there, we all have heard the descriptions of how bad the smell is. Do the descriptions do it justice, or is it infinitely worse than that?
0: It's worse. I mean, it's just unbelievable. I mean, we all know that. You can smell it before you get out the car, and you get out the car, it just hits you. And it's just how, and people have to live here. It's just unbelievable. Now, that was probably 10 days ago, so I don't know what it's like now, but it was unbelievable, like just all in the air, the stench everywhere. You couldn't avoid it. And there's nothing to do with the wind. It was just absolutely overpowering. That, like when you have these, you know, if people have experienced a dead animal somewhere nearby and you're trying to find it, it's like that. It was just so shocking.
7: Should there be consequences for the mayor of Los Angeles and Barbara Ferrer going out and telling this population of people that it was safe to breathe in that air when clearly it wasn't?
0: Yeah, it's a really important question. I mean, obviously the immediate consequence should be Karen Bass losing her job in the election. But then what do we get if she loses her job? Nithya Raman. I mean, that's what's so devastating about what happened in that primary. It's just an unbelievable choice. But there's, I suppose, the answer to that lies with, you know, the mobilization of the community and any legal remedies and civil suits there that may be possible. I certainly think it's merited, for sure. I mean, there's you know, in terms of the criminal responsibility there, I'm not sure. We need to talk about that. If they knew that it was dangerous but said stay there anyway, I don't know if that's been established, or if they were just being ignorant and complacent. So I think it's definitely worth pursuing, because you just can't behave like that and have no consequences.
7: Steve Hilton, candidate for governor here in the state of California. You can get him online at goldentogether.com and follow him on X at Steve Hilton X. Steve Hilton, thanks so much for stopping by.
0: Thank you, John. See you soon.
7: It's the John Phillips Show.
1: A better life with Dr. Sanjay Gupta.
2: When we talk about how much exercise someone should get, current guidelines call for about 150 minutes of moderate intensity exercise or 75 minutes of vigorous intensity exercise every week. New study out of the UK makes a strong case for vigorous exercise if and when you can do it. Now, researchers determined that even little bursts of vigorous exercise can significantly reduce someone's risk of 8 different diseases: dementia, type 2 diabetes, fatty liver disease, chronic respiratory disease, chronic kidney disease, immune-mediated inflammatory diseases, major cardiovascular events, and atrial fibrillation. We're not talking about complicated training programs here. Just work with what you can into your everyday life. If you are breathless and unable to speak in complete sentences, then you've hit the mark. I'm Dr. Sanjay Gupta, helping you live a better life.
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5: 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Not only do you get to watch us, and I'm kind of upset with the chat room right now. You got so much crap last week for your haircut. Not one person, positive or negative, not even you, nobody has commented on my haircut that I got this morning. So little pissed off at the rest of you people. But you know what? We're having a good time. You can chat with us. You can watch the videos. We're having a great time, and we're here until 3 o'clock. 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
1: KABC. This is KABC News at the bottom of the hour. I'm Jeff Vaughn from On LACA. The World Cup wraps up Sunday, and Los Angeles is throwing one last party. Free watch parties are planned across the city through the Kick It in the Park program. 19 parks throughout Los Angeles will be showing the match on giant screens. Fans can also find watch parties at LA's Grand Central Market downtown, also in downtown Burbank and San Pedro. For a complete list, go to onlaca.com. The World Cup final championship game kicks off at noon Pacific Sunday, with Argentina taking on Spain at MetLife Stadium in New Jersey. Now, LA's attention turns to the 2028 Olympics. More KABC News at the top of the hour. Get news and insights at onlaca.com. I'm Jeff Vaughn on The John Phillips Show.
2: In Hollywood on the 101 South, right at the Melrose Avenue off-ramp, got a stall partially blocking the left lane, and it's going to stay slow as you make your way down to the 110. City Terrace area on the 10 eastbound, right at the 710 connector. Got a report of a stalled bus. It's going to be partially blocking that fast track lane. And in Glendale on the 134 east, right at Pacific Avenue, got that crash cleared.
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10: When we talk about how much exercise someone should get, current guidelines call for about 150 minutes of moderate intensity exercise or 75 minutes of vigorous intensity exercise every week. New study out of the UK makes a strong case for vigorous exercise if and when you can do it. Now, researchers determined that even little bursts of vigorous exercise can significantly reduce someone's risk of 8 different diseases: dementia, type 2 diabetes, fatty liver disease, chronic respiratory disease, chronic kidney disease, immune-mediated inflammatory diseases, major cardiovascular events, and atrial fibrillation. We're not talking about complicated training programs here. Just work with what you can into your everyday life. If you are breathless and unable to speak in complete sentences, then you've hit the mark. I'm Dr. Sanjay Gupta, helping you live a better life.

0: It's the John Phillips Show. 800-222-5222 is telephone number. 1-800-222-5222. If you're watching us live on YouTube, click that like button. We're just below 200. We want to get that number as high as possible. So thank you to all of you who have clicked the like button already. And if you haven't, please do so the first moment you have an opportunity.
1: Listener Brian in the chat says happy hour starts at 2 o'clock. It does for you guys, but I still have to drive home after this.
0: And you have to do a radio show.
1: And I have to do my 5 o'clock show. We're having a lot of fun in the chat room, except for Zuma Dog, who's complaining about the clock.
0: Okay, just to let you know how things work behind the scenes here, I was notoriously late for breaks all throughout my career. I've been getting better at it over time, but I am always late to hit my marks. But before now we have to hit some of them on time.
1: Because we syndicate to San Francisco and eventually to other markets, we'll see about that, we have to hit the bottom of the hour news at 30. So John has to go to break. But notoriously, especially the months leading up to when we launched live on KSFO, we'd probably get to the news at like 33, 34, 35. John just liked to go.
0: Hey, I like to fly American Airlines. Everything I do is delayed. All right. We know that there is a demand that has been placed on the city of Los Angeles, the owner of that building in Boyle Heights, to get the rotting food out because the stench, as Steve Hilton just described, is overwhelming, which leads to the question, okay, if you're removing the rotting food, where is it going? And Randy, we have an answer.
1: It's going to your county. Did you know that?
0: Great.
1: The rotting food is going to the El Sobrante landfill in Corona in Riverside County. For more on this, we go to a report from CBS LA.
2: Tomorrow will be 1 month since the fire started at the Boyle Heights food warehouse.
1: This was taped yesterday, so today is the 1 month anniversary of that disastrous fire.
0: Great.
2: Mm-hmm. Food waste inside is now on the move. We've learned some of it will be headed to a landfill in Corona.
3: And we have team coverage tonight, beginning with CBS LA's Zach Boweto.
1: That outfit, Pat, kind of looks like she's a member of the Avengers.
0: Superhero Harvey.
1: I'm here for it.
3: He's showing us how that move was approved.
4: It's been exactly 2 weeks since trucks full of rotting food waste from the destroyed Lineage warehouse in Boyle Heights began delivering and dumping it in the El Sobrante landfill.
5: For the most part, lately, I haven't smelled it. About a week ago, I got a good whiff of the landfill.
4: The move.
1: Boy, how would you like to be that guy living next to the El Sobrante landfill?
0: And you wake up one morning, you walk out on your driveway to pick up the newspaper, and you can smell it right there.
6: You can smell it right here.
7: You can smell it right now.
4: To bring the waste here required the Riverside County Department of Environmental Health to sign an emergency waiver.
7: It's food.
1: Wait, so they said, yeah, are they getting paid? Like, how does this work? Who says yes to the rotting pig meat?
0: Okay, if you're accepting that, I hope you're getting a king's ransom.
7: Waste, so it's nothing that is abnormal. It's something that can be disposed of on a regular basis. It's just a high volume due to that fire, so it needs to be removed and disposed of properly.
1: Can we put it all in a giant oven first, so at least then it'll smell like bacon?
4: County says the waiver request met its requirements. One requirement, Governor Gavin Newsom activating a state of emergency. That waiver giving waste,
1: even though he still hasn't visited.
0: Yeah, where are you, Gavin? We want you to smell it right there.
1: Well, he's out swimming with Chris Christie. He's Christie watching on the boats. By the way, that video, that interpretation of the Chris Christie interview is up on the YouTube channel at Randy Wang Radio. So have some fun with that.
4: Management, which operates the landfill, the ability to exceed maximum tonnage on both a daily and weekly basis and exceed outgoing vehicle per day limits until September 30th.
1: So we're spreading out the environmental disaster to several smaller environmental disasters.
0: And they're bringing it closer to me.
1: Yeah, what's that about?
7: Since all those parameters were met and there wasn't any other concerns or any other safety measures that had come up, that we would approve the waiver.
4: Rodney Humphrey, who lives south of the landfill.
1: You never want to live south of a landfill.
0: No, you don't.
4: And others who live nearby say as long as the extra trucks and waste are managed properly, they won't have a problem. But they will speak up if the smell gets out of hand.
5: If it has to happen, then they really need to be diligent about making sure things are covered up and controlling that odor.
6: Riverside County officials here unable to get us the exact amount of waste coming from Lineage Warehouse since.
1: Yeah, because they don't want the low. You don't want to know how much waste is going there.
0: Boy, that guy is really rolling the dice, trusting that they're going to do this correctly. Because if they don't, living where he lives, it's going to be unbearable.
1: Alan writes in on YouTube, if they let it burn and the neighborhood smelled like bacon, they would probably raise their taxes for the bacon benefit.
0: I wouldn't mind that smell.
6: That waiver was signed on July 2nd. That waiver expires September 30th. Reporting in-
1: They're not going to be done dumping all this stuff by September 30th.
0: No, not even close.
1: The last estimate was 2 days ago. They had gotten rid of 350 tons, which is 1%.
0: I'm surprised they're not just dumping it in the Tijuana River.
1: Don't give them any ideas. They're having enough problems down there in Imperial Beach.
7: You can smell it right here.
8: You can smell it right now.
6: Corona, Zach Boweto, CBS LA.
3: And our team coverage continues now with a look at the problematic history of the landfill accepting all this rotting food.
1: Yes, it's going to El Sobrante, which has had some issues in the past.
0: Oh, great.
9: CBS LA assignment editor Mike Rogers at the desk. And Mike, regulators have cited the landfill more than a dozen times in 2 years.
10: Yeah, you know, we just heard back from the AQMD one in Patton. 15 times since 2024, this landfill has been cited by the Air Quality Management District. And that is just...
1: And we're going to bring all of the rotting meat there?
0: This is so dumb.
1: Yep.
10: AQMD. Regulators in Riverside County have also cited them a number of times, and it's for issues like this. You've heard me talk about this before, leachate. Leachate is something that comes up from underground when the temperature underneath the surface here boils up to higher than 170 degrees Fahrenheit, something, by the way, that is not an acceptable standard under AQMD's regulatory obligations here. Now, when this happens...
1: So the hot, disgusting trash is about to get hotter and even more disgusting underground, and those toxic gases are going to permeate through the soil.
0: It's triple digits here in Riverside County today, by the way.
1: Does it really make sense to send all the trash somewhere that's even hotter than Boyle Heights?
0: It's almost as if they haven't thought this through.
10: It creates this mess that then siphons up out of the ground and creates this leachate that can release that terrible smell. This right here is actually when they were notified about a methane cloud that was hovering over the top.
0: A cloud?
1: I feel really bad for the people of Corona and Norco that live near this thing.
0: What happens if that cloud starts producing rain?
10: This landfill. These are photos from when they cleaned it up. Now, a lot of these violations that have had by the, either the Riverside County or AQMD have been rectified by the landfill itself, but AQMD tonight acknowledges that the subsurface temperatures there are still in exceedance of that 170 degrees Fahrenheit, which again is the regulatory.
0: Okay, so if they're not compliant with what the state is requiring, why are they accepting all of this rotting food?
1: There has to be a big price tag. I mean, think about how much you have to pay per dump to take a normal load of trash to the dump. They're probably getting paid a primo for it. Even though they don't have a way to properly dispose of it.
0: It sounds like it.
10: Have entered into an agreement and a notice of corrective action by the AQMD board. We also know that there have been carbon dioxide emissions that are higher than acceptable standards as well floating around in that air. That's ultimately what led some people to question whether or not this was actually a good idea to be bringing in these millions of pounds, potentially millions of pounds of food from the Boyle Heights warehouse all the way to this landfill in Corona. Now, you've heard me talk about leachate before. It was a very, very prominent issue at the Chiquita Canyon landfill up in Santa Clarita.
1: That was another hazard zone earlier this year.
10: This appears to be a little bit different of an issue. It seems like when they get these notices of violation, sometimes they're able to correct them in a timely manner. Lots of regulatory oversight specifically on this landfill. And we should note that the permit that they got to take in this Boyle Heights food very specifically says they are not allowed to dump any of that food on this area that is dealing with these subsurface temperatures.
0: What do you think the odds are they're doing it the right way?
1: Not great, considering how many citations El Sobrante has had in the past.
10: extremely high. It's got to be put on a different area of the landfill. I also want to point out, nobody's been very forthcoming with us about where this food from the Boyle Heights warehouse is going. We reached out to Lineage last night to confirm that it was going to this landfill. They never got back to us. Waste Management, who is taking in this waste at the landfill, referred us to another company. It wasn't until we were able to pull those documents.
1: Because no one wants to know where this stuff, nobody wants to know that the stuff that is stinking up Boyle Heights is now coming to their town.
10: Permits that we were able to finally get confirmation that it was actually coming from the Boyle Heights area. So we're going to continue to monitor this. We know that regulators are as well. But again, according to the AQMD, they have cited this landfill 15 times since 2024 for various regulation violations, guys.
9: We know you'll stay on top of it, Mike. Thank you.
1: So that is the latest. It turns out a whole bunch of the rotting pig meat, among other things, from the cold storage facility in Boyle Heights is going to John's neck of the woods.
0: Well, you know, Randy, this is equity spreading the misery. It's the John Phillips Show.
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21: A better life with Dr. Sanjay Gupta.
22: I'm feeling lucky to have my college-age kids home with me for a few weeks this summer. And one of the things I know we're going to be talking about, AI. I've started to use it more often at the hospital to get fresh takes on patient problems that I'm trying to solve. And for my girls, well, I know that they are navigating college now with these new powerful tools. Something, frankly, that you and I couldn't have even imagined when we were in school. But while it may be tempting to outsource your studying and your work to these large language models, I beg you not to. And that's because AI chatbots tend to reproduce what researchers call weird viewpoints. That's an acronym: Western, Educated, Industrialized, Rich, and Democratic. Look, AI isn't going away, and admittedly, it can be a really powerful tool, but you don't want it doing your thinking for you. I'm Dr. Sanjay Gupta, helping you live a better life.
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1: Aren't they? For more, here is NBC LA.
2: Now to our wildfire recovery. 18 months after the Palisades and the Eaton fires, families are still trying to rebuild their lives, and some say they feel pressured to move back into homes they feel are unsafe.
3: NBC's Liz Kreutz has the story.
4: A year and a half after the Eaton fire, Chauncey and Libby Godwin are still displaced from their Altadena home. They wear masks when inside their living room, just as it was when they evacuated in January last year.
1: Boy, the sight of the Christmas trees, especially that have been sitting there for almost 2 years, it is depressing.
5: And again, the smoke damage in a lot of these homes is something you may not necessarily be able to see, but it's something that makes the home unsafe and unlivable.
4: The Christmas tree still standing.
6: It's hard to believe that it's real.
4: The couple says their house isn't safe to live in due to the smoke damage, but that they feel pressured by their insurer, Farmers Insurance, to move back.
1: So it's not just the Fair Plan, it's not just State Farm. Farmers is doing this too, where they don't want to cover what's in the contract.
5: When did all these sons of bitches decide that it's okay to treat us like lab mice?
1: Well, when they realized that the person who's supposed to regulate them could be bought.
7: I'm very kind of sketched.
8: They're kind of cartoonish in their villainy.
1: I happen to agree. You never want to assume malice. You always want to assume incompetence. But based on the behavior of these insurance companies, how can you not see this as anything but villainous?
8: It really feels to me that like they're sitting behind their desks, twirling their mustaches.
4: After months of back and forth, the Godwins say Farmers has now agreed to pay for at least part of the belongings inside their house. So far, roughly $150,000. But the bigger fight is over the home itself. Testing, the Family Commission found confirmation of persistent carcinogenic and toxigenic residues in their house and recommended full interior demolition down to the studs, estimated to cost more than $1 million. But Farmers rejected that recommendation after its own testing suggested the house could mostly be cleaned.
1: Okay, you live there for 6 months, and then when you get lung cancer, you can complain to us.
5: It's unbelievable that they expect these people to move in. And then, you know, if they get cancer, they're going to try to lowball their relatives.
4: Paying the family some $80,000 for cleaning and repairs of the.
1: Okay, so the testing company says this house is not habitable. There are so many toxins in there. It needs to be ripped down to the studs. That's going to cost $1 million. Farmer says, here's 80 grand for a vacuum.
5: Yeah, good luck with that, because for 80 grand, you know what's going to happen? Not only are they going to get cancer, but groundskeeper Willie or whoever it is that they hire to clean it up, he's getting cancer too.
4: Home instead.
9: How much longer are you both willing to fight?
6: We'll fight for as long as it takes.
8: Yeah. Oh, they found the right ones. If they want to fight, we'll fight.
1: Did you get an attorney? Have you called a public insurance adjuster? And do not fight this alone.
4: But the Godwins are now among the 38% of L.A. fire survivors who report they'll soon or already have run out of their additional living expenses. Money provided by insurance for temporary housing, no more commonly as ALE.
1: Well, what does it say about the insurance companies that it's taken them so long to pay out these claims that those temporary living expense benefits have run out?
5: Well, and we're not even close to getting to a point to where these people can move back in. This is going to go on for a much longer period of time.
4: Without ALE money, they're left paying for the mortgage on their home and a rent.

0: rental at the same time.
1: Looking at our rent and looking at how long it's going to take, it's an entirely frightening situation.
0: Farmer says it cannot comment on individual claims, but tells NBC News in part, our goal is to pay claims quickly and fairly.
2: No, it's not.
3: They always like to wiggle out of it by saying, we never comment on specific cases. Oh, yeah? Why not? The people who are supposed to be being paid out are commenting on it publicly. So it's not like you're going to out someone who is a private person. They're already going on television themselves.
0: Taking into account the circumstances of the loss and the terms of the policy.
2: I'm telling you right now, it's behavior like this, and you insurance companies are going to have to deal with this. It's behavior like this that is pushing people to vote for the socialist for insurance commissioner to cut you all out because you're so damn greedy.
1: If they can force us to cave, they don't have to pay for it. And that's what this is all about.
0: In fact, just next door, like the Godwins, John Most is also fighting with Farmers Insurance.
4: The window was melted shut.
0: Over whether his smoke-damaged home needs structural remediation or can just be cleaned. But unlike the Godwins, the Most family, including three young kids, made the difficult decision to move back in.
3: Oh, boy. No. That's a mistake.
5: What reservations did you have about moving your family back in here?
4: For my wife and I, our biggest was, of course, the contamination.
0: He says last year, Farmers accused the family of delaying and prematurely cut.
2: Wait, the insurance company is accusing the victim of delaying a payment?
3: Because why not?
0: Them off from their remaining ALE. They were given $135,000 for cleaning and repairs of the house, a fraction of their policy limit, and far short of the $1.5 million the family's contractor told them would be needed to restore the home.
2: What's the point of having an insurance commissioner when there's so many of these stories?
3: It's just heartbreaking to see what these families are going through because they've been traumatized. I mean, don't forget that part of it. They lost everything down to their toothbrush, many of these fire victims. And now they just want to move on with their lives, and their insurance companies are making that impossible to do. All right, we've got one more hour coming up on the John Phillips Show. Don't you go anywhere.

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7: KABC. KABC News at 2 o'clock. I'm Jeff Vaughn from OnLACA. The famed Sunset Boulevard is closed indefinitely following that massive water main break that flooded streets on Thursday. Road closures remain in effect around Sunset Boulevard. Officials have not provided a timeline for reopening the roads or completing those repairs. A home invasion in Sherman Oaks leads police to escort out a family, including children, as officers cleared the house room by room. It happened on Otsego Road. Police say the suspects got inside by breaking glass in a back door. The search for the suspects continues. Candidate for Mayor Nithya Raman picks up an endorsement today from the city controller. Kenneth Mejia has endorsed Raman, saying they share a common criticism of city hall spending. Los Angeles County Supervisor Janice Hahn wants to give a Metro rider a seat at the table. Hahn says she'll introduce a proposal to add a dedicated transit rider as a voting member of the agency's board of directors. A similar position is in place for transit agencies in Boston and Washington, D.C. The Department of Homeland Security reports they have identified 278,000 non-citizens registered to vote across four states, with California accounting for the largest share at 190,000. The feds are urging the states to remove ineligible voters while renewing calls for Congress to pass the SAVE Act, which would require proof of U.S. citizenship to vote in federal elections. California is fighting the feds on releasing the voter rolls over what they call privacy concerns. Health officials now believe shredded lettuce supplied by California-based Taylor Farms in Salinas to Taco Bell is the likely source of the nationwide Cyclospora parasite outbreak. Taco Bell has removed the lettuce from those restaurants in affected states. The FDA and CDC are investigating. More KABC News at 2:30. Get news and insights at onlaca.com. I'm Jeff Vaughn on The John Phillips Show.
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2: In West LA on the 405 southbound before Wilshire Boulevard, trying to clear a wreck from the carpool lane. It's stop and go from Mulholland Drive. In Glendora, 210 eastbound right at Sunflower Avenue. We've got a stall block in the right lane. It's going to be slow from the 605. In Hawthorne, 105 eastbound before Hawthorne Boulevard, trying to clear that wreck from the right lane. And in Commerce, 5 southbound before Garfield Avenue. A stall is going to be blocking the right lane there.
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1: 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We are at X at Johnny Don't Like. 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And we're on Twitch at Randy Wang Radio. The chat room is the liveliest in the YouTube page, so hang out with us. We're here until 3 o'clock, and we're having a lot of fun, although usually the chat's a little more fun. In the last break, John, the chat was mostly people talking about how farmers screwed them over. And you know what? I will join you in that. I'm with farmers, and farmers has doubled my homeowner's insurance premium in the last 2 years.
17: 800-222-5222 is a telephone number. 1-800-222-5222. A 100-year-old pipe just burst in West Hollywood. You know what they called that pipe, Randy?
1: What do they call that?
17: The AC Green. And now West Hollywood is the lost city of Atlantis, and we're all waiting for Barbara Ferrer to tell people it's okay to drink the water.
1: Don't you even get near this thing, Ferrer.
18: Wash your hands often and always before eating and after toileting.
1: This has been a massive disaster on Sunset Boulevard. Businesses have been destroyed. Cars have been flooded. Let's find out what happened here with LA's incredibly aging infrastructure. Here is Fox 11 and our buddy Matthew Seedorf.
19: Massive water main break in West Hollywood causing major flooding. This morning, streets and homes were overtaken by water and a massive sinkhole is forming. The rupture happened along a 110-year-old water line on the Sunset Strip, and we have team coverage tonight. Fox 11's Nick Garcia is standing by with more on the aging infrastructure. Skyfox live overhead. But first, let's head down to the ground where Matthew C.
1: Wait, what time is it? Why is Nick Garcia, it's light, and Matthew Seedorf, it's dark?
17: I don't know.
1: Might have been an earlier report from Nick Garcia. That's what I'm going to guess.
19: Seedorf, he's got the very latest on cleanup efforts. Matthew.
20: Well, Laura, right now crews are still digging to access that pipe to determine what exactly went wrong.
1: And you know what's funny here? Matthew Seedorf, on Monday, we reported from him covering another water main break. That one was in Boyle Heights.
17: Boy, those people just can't catch a break.
20: And right now we're getting a look at new surveillance video close to when this whole thing started. A raging river from a water main break tearing through the center of West Hollywood for hours, damaging almost everything in its path. New surveillance video obtained exclusively by Fox 11 captures the moment a wall of water surged down Holloway Drive.
1: It looks exactly like when you're on the Universal Studios tram and you're in the middle of the earthquake part of the ride, and then the water just starts come a rushing.
17: You know, when I was a kid, we went on that tram ride with our neighbors who were immigrants from Vietnam. And she lived in a village where that actually happened. And she was on the tram with us when the flooding began. And you should have seen the panic attack that this woman had.
1: Oh, no.
20: Pooling into dialogue coffee.
15: Watching that video, I try to, you know, keep dialogue on the right path. And this just isn't one of those things that you're thinking about that can happen.
20: The co-owner showing us inside some of the destruction.
1: Oh, boy. Now there's some water damage for you.
17: Good luck getting your insurance company to pay out that claim.
15: Basically took the entire area here all the way in the back.
20: A massive muddy mess that could cost...
1: Massive muddy mess. Seedorf, that is great alliteration.
20: Tens of thousands of dollars.
21: But have you started the process of looking at insurance or an attorney?
15: We're trying to get... Biggest thing is making sure our staff is taken care of, get everything is, you know, cleaned up and see what kind of damage we have.
21: The water in this garage reaching 4 or 5 feet in lower spots, forcing trunks to pop open, even airbags to deploy.
1: Holy cow!
17: Oh, God. It looks like Hurricane Katrina just hit.
1: And this is something that happens on a weekly basis in Southern California, in Los Angeles, where we do not replace our aging infrastructure. We have decided it's cheaper to wait for it to explode, which I don't think is actually true.
21: The mud, the debris, everything came in these structures and destroyed what was in here.
20: Crews working all day to pump water out of flooded garages. While firefighters check buildings and cars, making sure no one is trapped, fortunately, no serious injuries reported.
22: Aging infrastructure is a challenge, I know.
1: Where's the glasses, Horvath?
17: Oh, yeah. I think she believes the glasses make her look smart.
22: I served on the city council and as mayor here, and when I was on the council, we were talking about the aging infrastructure.
1: Here's something that I did not know about West Hollywood until just today. West Hollywood does not actually have its own municipal water system. Half of it is Beverly Hills, and half of it is LADWP. Guess which half breaks all the time?
17: My guess would be anything associated with the city of Los Angeles.
22: And what we needed our partners regionally to do to make those kinds of investments.
20: At the center of the mess, a 36-inch steel water transmission main that ruptured, causing extensive damage to the community and a giant sinkhole. Officials.
1: What a disaster! Every day it's something new here.
20: Digging it up to determine what caused the break, although the pipe...
1: What caused the break was that it was 110 years old.
17: We don't replace anything here, do we?
1: We do not. We don't even replace our bad politicians.
20: Was 110 years old.
21: Any idea on how many of the DWP mains or pipes are about 100 years old like this?
23: I don't have a number, or accurate number to say.
1: Of course not. Why would you know that? You're just with the LADWP.
17: I love how he acts like he was just asked to count the number of jelly beans in the jar.
23: But we, with our extensive mainline replacement program, you know, we're going through that. We replace approximately 240,000 feet a year.
1: There's like 70,000 miles worth of these things. That's nothing!
20: Blocks of businesses shut down, left cleaning up. The flood might be over, but the recovery is just beginning.
1: And because this was on Sunset, where it is a very inclined street in that part of town, it all got poured to one place.
17: Oh, yeah.
15: You know, we're talking about possibly doing a GoFundMe right now and probably going to be doing that next.
20: Here's a live look from Skyfox. You can see the LADWP crews around that sinkhole still trying to access the pipe. It looks like right now they're still trying to suck the water out of the hole so that they can get to that pipe get it determined to figure out what exactly went wrong, and then hopefully get a replacement.
0: They don't need to do that much investigating here. It is a 110-year-old pipe. These things only have a shelf life of 70 to 80 years, but we're deciding to just see what happens.
20: There's some good news to report tonight that officials say there's no water issues in this area. Everyone has running water tonight, although some might have low water pressure. We're live tonight in West...
0: Not a good night to wash your hair.
17: Well, there's no shortage of water. It's just not where you want it.
20: Hollywood, Matthew Seedorf, Fox 11 News.
19: Matthew, if you didn't know better, you would think that it's a natural disaster, but this is a man-made one. Just tell us what it was like to be on the ground versus what we're seeing from the air. What impressed you the most?
20: Yeah, I mean, like so many people, we woke up this morning and saw all that intense video, the cell phone footage of the water rushing down the hill. But I think getting out here and seeing it in person this evening, it's more widespread than you're picturing. The damage to all the parking garages out here, the low-lying areas, everything got covered in feet of water. And then sidewalks washed away. I mean, just think about the force that it was taking and how...
0: This is going to take a hell of a long time to clean up.
17: Yeah, no kidding. And that's right there on Sunset Boulevard. So stay away from that gaping hole if you're in West Hollywood.
0: Not going to touch that one.
20: Long that was taking place.
19: All right, Matthew, thank you so much.
0: So there you go. The 110-year-old pipe that ruptured in West Hollywood, destroying an entire street, an entire community, destroying cars, destroying businesses.
17: And just as Matthew Seedorf said, Randy, this is not uncommon. The pipes, the infrastructure in Los Angeles, are old.
0: Let's find out how old. Here is CBS LA.
3: SkyCal of the work being done to make repairs to the water system and the cleanup across West Hollywood.
4: CBS LA assignment editor Mike Rogers at the desk now. Mike, there's still so much work to do here.
6: There's still so much work to do. The impact to the community is so incredible here that it's not going to happen. Let's take you live up to SkyCal right now where this work is being done. One of the major problems here, as we've reported, is because it was on Sunset Boulevard, Sunset is essentially on a hill. So as soon as that water main broke, it sent water all the way down into the region. This is DWP crews that are still working on this, and they're going to be able to be doing this for quite some time. I'll have Brian in the chopper.
0: Fountain is going to become a literal fountain.
17: It is.
6: Pull out just a little bit so you can see kind of the grand scheme of things. I mean, they've not even gotten to the point where they've drained all of the water. This is a trunk line, as we have been telling you. And right now they are in the process of...
0: Boy, if you live anywhere near this part of town, that is going to be a traffic nightmare for weeks and weeks and weeks.
17: Well, and it's not even just if you live in this specific area, because Waze and all the apps are now going to redirect everyone to the residential roads, and those are going to get clogged up. And they're known for being extremely narrow in West Hollywood to begin with.
6: Back draining about 6 miles worth of that trunk line. So the line itself is not even empty yet, and that then they can start doing the work to repair it. So we are still quite a distance away. The Sunset Boulevard here is a major thoroughfare, obviously through West Hollywood, Beverly Hills, and into the Hollywood area. These trunk lines that we're talking about, DWP has 547 miles of them. And yes, we are in the city of West Hollywood. That's where this is happening. But the city of West Hollywood themselves does not have a municipal water system. Half of the city is split between LA DWP, and the other half serviced by Beverly Hills. So that
0: can they change that so Beverly Hills takes care of all of it?
17: West Hollywood is a tiny, tiny, tiny, tiny, tiny city in the middle of the West Side. They're reliant on LA for a lot of things.
6: That's why we see these LADWP crews doing this work. And as we have talked about so many times throughout the years, there is a big concern over why these pipes get so old before they get replaced and then ultimately burst. And for that,
0: because we like to waste our money on nonsense instead of the basics in Los Angeles.
6: Turn to our CBS LA reporter, Joy Benedict. She's live there in West Hollywood with more on this ongoing issue of these aging pipes, Joy.
17: How much money do you think we'd have for the pipes and the infrastructure if we didn't spend so much on those phony baloney homeless services NGOs?
0: Oh, we'd have like $1 billion a year to do this. You could say the same thing about the sidewalks and everything else that is aging and crumbling in this city.
24: Like, we're
2: live right now. We're on Larrabee and Sunset Boulevard. So we're sort of on the west side of that closure that you just mentioned, sort of west of the Sunset Strip. You can see they have a lot of activity out here, a lot of emergency crews as they're doing what they can to repair this pipe and hopefully eventually reopen this road. But as we have seen before, that can take some time. And honestly, after 15 years here, that's the first thing I said when I saw the video this morning was that, you know, I've seen this before.
17: It's almost like we don't learn ever.
2: Rushing water turned this West Hollywood road into a river.
7: Hell broke loose, apparently.
2: As Louis Anchanda watched water flood his garage and his car.
0: Oh, boy. Not a good time to have an underground parking garage.
17: Well, sir, I'm sorry about your car, but if you're looking for something to get you from point A to point B until you get that worked out, OJ recommends Hertz.
7: Luckily, we're all okay, but this is just pain in the
2: Katushka.
7: Exactly.
2: But as fans blow and pumps crank out the water, we can't help but remember we've seen the water flow from Sunset Boulevard before. In 2014, a 30-inch pipe burst by UCLA. 20 million gallons of water.
0: Oh, I remember this one. I was working on the morning show back then.
17: Oh, that was biblical.
2: Rushed onto campus, flooding Pauley Pavilion, resulting in $13 million in damages.
0: How is it cheaper to let these things destroy the city than to just replace them all at once?
17: Because this shifts the cost to someone else.
2: In 2020, more water, this time from a pipe 99 years old, also 30 inches, again flooding UCLA. And a year later, even more water further west, also on Sunset Boulevard, from a 16-inch pipe, 82 years old.
7: And the problem is, I'm sure it's like the whole city is full of pipes like that. How do you know? How do you prevent? And it's just...
0: Well, you know how old they are because you know when they were installed. It's ignorance and it's people not wanting to pay attention or figure, oh, this is somebody else's problem.
17: And it's also what happens when you vote for people for local office based on how much they hate Donald Trump. Okay, fine. If that's how you're going to evaluate candidates for water board and city council and county supervisor, then don't be surprised when they don't know anything about local government.
0: How many pipes could we have replaced for Janice Quinones' $750,000 salary?
17: Good question.
7: It's terrible.
2: And that is the problem.
8: The steel lines have a 50 to 70 year lifetime.
2: Steve Vianney is a civil engineer who does not work for LADWP.
10: What makes a pipe burst to begin with?
8: Over time, they rust from the outside and corrode from the inside, and that reduces the thickness or the strength of the pipe.
2: The pipe that burst in West...
0: So if you heard what he said correctly, the pipes that were installed, some of them over 100 years ago, had a shelf life of 50 to 75 years before they needed to be replaced. And we've just been waiting for these things to burst. LA is a ticking time bomb of water.
2: Hollywood is a riveted steel pipe, which was first installed in 1916. That's 110 years ago. It is so old, they don't make them like that anymore.
8: And now we install welded.
0: For a second, I thought she was going to do a "that pipe is so old" joke.
8: Steel pipe. We also install plastic pipe.
2: According to LADWP's water infrastructure plan for this year, 30% of the area's main lines are more than 80 years old, so they are working through a 150-year replacement plan.
17: Our pipes are older than the U.S. Senate.
0: The plan to this is, again, if you take anything home from this show today, the plan to replace all of the exploding pipes that are happening on a weekly basis in Los Angeles is a 150-year plan.
17: Well, West Hollywood, you may end up with the Little Mermaid as your neighbor.
10: It feels like we're not moving fast enough.
8: We are not moving fast enough. This should have been started a long, long time ago.
2: But LADWP's reach is vast. 7,300.
0: For what I pay on my bill, you should be able to replace these pipes a hell of a lot faster.
10: than 41 miles of trunk lines and water mains, making the replacement costly and time-consuming, which is why even those who saw damage have understanding.
7: I'm sure that DWP will rectify it.
0: No, that's the wrong attitude.
17: Good luck with that, pal.
7: Glad that they're here.
10: So now back out here live, it's important to know that lines are prioritized in that plan based on things like brake history and age. It is not clear where this particular pipe fell in that 150-year plan. But just so you know, they are working on a five-year, $8 billion budget for repairing those pipes. They are on schedule as of right now. It's not clear if it's
0: on schedule for what? These things are breaking every week.
10: In the next 5 years, they'll donate more money, or I should say put in more money, and repair more pipes a little faster. I'll send it back to you guys.
4: And just mentioned there is a ballot initiative, correct, in November. It'll be on the ballot in terms of money for infrastructure spending.
0: Yeah, but that money's not going to the pipes, Pat.
17: No. No, they sell it as money for the pipes, but it's not going to the pipes.
0: All that money in the big infrastructure bill that the Biden administration passed, did any of that money go to the pipes?
17: Very good question, Randy, and it appears that the answer is no. It's the John Phillips Show.
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0: 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We're getting real close to 1,300. When we get to 2,500, you get that drop board all for yourself. And somebody asked, is the Jesse Jackson Ultima drop on it? 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But you don't get the soundboard until we get to 2,500 subs.
17: Coming up next, we're going to open up the California Crime Blotter. 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
2: This is KABC News at the bottom of the hour. I'm Jeff Vaughn from On LACA. The World Cup wraps up Sunday, and Los Angeles is throwing one last party. Free watch parties are planned across the city through the Kick It in the Park program. 19 parks throughout Los Angeles will be showing the match on giant screens. Fans can also find watch parties at LA's Grand Central Market downtown, also in downtown Burbank and San Pedro. For a complete list, go to onlaca.com. The World Cup final championship game kicks off at noon Pacific Sunday with Argentina taking on Spain at MetLife Stadium in New Jersey. Now, LA's attention turns to the 2028 Olympics. More KABC News at the top of the hour. 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I'm Jeff Vaughn on the John Phillips Show.
3: In North Hills on the 405 northbound before you get to Roscoe Boulevard, we've got a stall blocking the right lane. It's stop and go already from Burbank Boulevard. In West L.A., 405 southbound before Wilshire, trying to get that crash cleared from the carpool and the left lane. Downtown L.A. on the 101 southbound before you get to the 110, heads up some plywood in the two left lanes. And in Gardena on the 110 southbound of Rosecrans, a crash in the center divider.
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1: 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Good luck dialing.
0: All right, it's time to open up the California Crime Blotter.
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0: And Pokemon is making the blotter yet again.
1: It happened yet again. A big old fight over Pokemon. This time, Pokemon cards were actually found in a warehouse in Colton. For more on this, we go to a report from KTLA 5.
5: Their police confirmed they've recovered thousands of dollars worth of stolen Pokemon cards.
6: The recovery comes 1 week after Colton police arrested a suspect in the June burglary of a collectible shop, and it wasn't the first time the shop had been broken into.
1: Well, that's not surprising.
0: These shops just get hit right and left.
6: Shelby Nelson live in Colton.
1: Well, they turns out they have much more valuable products than their security would make you believe they have.
6: Colton, she's got details and reaction from the relieved shop owner, Shelby.
7: Hi, Sandy and Cher. Yeah, we're talking about Into the Retroverse, the shop that you see right behind me in Colton. And in that surveillance video you're about to see, there are two suspects. Police here in Colton say they've arrested one person, but they are still investigating, and that is why they are still asking more people to come forward if they have information.
8: There was a lot of ETBs, like Burning Shadows, Evolving Skies.
7: Collections of Pokemon cards. It's partly what
0: Okay, that guy looks exactly like what you would expect the owner of a Pokemon card shop to look like.
1: Are you saying that he's a little bit of a stereotype?
0: Just a tad.
7: To help build his Colton business of 3 years. But his shop, Into the Retroverse, was just broken into again, and for the fourth time.
1: Four?
0: What are you, a jewelry shop?
1: Come on.
8: Runs in with a black bag with whom I believe is his relative. They start grabbing stuff. One of them is grabbing a Pokemon product. The other is grabbing a bunch of Magic the Gathering.
1: Oh, wow, that's old school. People are still buying those cards?
0: Remember when that one robbery at a Pokemon shop also included a card of Geraldo Rivera?
1: I don't think it did. I think you're conflating something else.
0: I thought it did involve Geraldo.
1: No, I think we ended up talking about that for some reason. But I don't think it involved a shirtless photo of Geraldo. Maybe I'm wrong.
0: I thought it did.
7: Popular trading card games worth a pretty penny nowadays, gone within minutes. Surveillance video from June 12th shows two suspects breaking in and loading up on $16,000 worth of Pokemon product alone.
1: $16,000 worth of cards, of pieces of paper with Japanese cartoons drawn on them.
0: That's a lot of Pokemon.
7: Javon says total, with damages and other items stolen, he estimates $25,000.
8: They destroyed the frame, broke the lock, and then with no lock and the frame being destroyed, this, boom, you just opened the door.
1: They used Rock Smash and it was super effective.
0: Old school technology.
7: Another frustrating theft for Javon. We talked to him after a prior incident from 2024 when his brother was held at gunpoint. But in this case...
1: Boy, these guys are really dedicated to the craft.
0: Boy, working at one of these shops is like working at a 7-Eleven in the middle of the night in Oakland.
7: Something was different. The tight-knit community of shop owners of the Inland Empire coming together to help pin down a suspect.
8: When it comes to my stuff, I put it in the sleeve and then I'll put the price on the outside. Apparently, I'm the only person that does that. I didn't realize that made me stand out.
7: Javon says he received a few calls. Apparently, someone was trying to sell his product, and they recognized it. After some leads and Colton PD putting in their detective work, they arrested 35-year-old Anthony Ray Estevan of Rialto.
9: Our detectives obtained a search warrant. Once we got to the house, you could see in the video that they made an entry.
8: He brought his daughters in. He brought his son in.
7: The San Bernardino County District...
1: Wait, this guy robbed the store with his kids?
0: I guess it's a family affair.
7: Attorney filing charges, which includes one count of second-degree commercial burglary.
8: You want to throw away your life for Pokemon? If you're going to steal and break into another store and think, oh, I'm good, clearly it didn't work out for him.
1: That's because the story didn't happen in L.A. County.
0: Nope. It's San Bernardino County. He might actually go to jail.
7: Now, we're told Estevan is out on bail and has pleaded not guilty to all charges.
1: You're on tape, dude.
0: Maybe he's going to impregnate some more women so he can hit a bigger store 10 years from now.
7: That he is facing. And I'm also told that burglary charge could hold a maximum sentence of 3 years. In the meantime...
1: Well, let's see. Let's say that you stole $30,000 worth of cards. No, that's not worth it. You had to steal like $300,000 worth of cards. Maybe then the 3 year sentence would be worth it.
7: Jovan is now...
1: What am I saying? None of it's worth it.
7: Working to help fortify his business even more through the property owner. That is the very latest from Colton. I'm Shelby Nelson, KTLA 5 News.
6: All right, Shelby, thank you.
1: So there you go. $16,000 worth of Pokemon cards recovered after they busted a burglar.
0: Another necktie for dear old dad. All right, Randy, it's time to reopen the blotter.
10: If the cashier is dummy...
4: Couldn't make this stuff up if we tried.
11: I said, hell no, baby boy. Let me get up on out of here.
4: It's the California Crime Blotter.
0: And Randy, this one does have some similarities to If the Cashier is Dummy.
1: That's because people stole $34,000 of fuel.
10: If the cashier is dummy.
1: For more on this, we go to CBS Sacramento.
12: A felony. Thieves stole $34,000 worth of fuel from a Placer County gas station. And
1: wait, is this Dutch Flat? You know who's from Dutch Flat?
0: Who?
1: Gavin.
0: No kidding.
1: Yeah.
12: Suspects are from Vegas and Miami.
1: That's why his kid is named Dutch.
0: Is the idiot on the left wearing a Breathe Right strip?
1: It sure looks like it.
12: Thanks for staying with us at 10:30. I'm Marley Ginter. The sheriff's office says the two men started the operation in February. Ashley Williams is here with us now with how investigators believe they were able to even get that much fuel, Ashley.
13: Yeah.
12: My goodness.
13: Marley, $34,000 worth of fuel. That is wild. The Placer County Sheriff's Office says since February and as late as last Friday, the two men were taking from the same station in Dutch Flat. It was last Friday. Officials say a security guard actually alerted them to the theft, spotting it in their cameras at the gas station before.
1: So wait, how are they doing this? Stealing it right out of the hole? Because that's what the cashier is dummy guys did.
13: Before deputies couldn't even get there, the two men had made their way down the hill to Roseville, where they were arrested. The sheriff's office says while they think the two men are responsible for all the thefts, they are still investigating.
14: February and July, we know of at least 12 instances where gas was stolen from this same location. We identified a couple of vehicles that were consistently involved in these thefts.
0: What do you think the cashier was doing?
1: Probably scrolling on their phone.
10: If the cashier is dummy.
13: When deputies got up to the two men, they found a large fuel.
1: Maybe they were reading Gavin Newsom's book about his childhood in Dutch Flat and thinking, well, maybe I could be that guy.
0: I don't think either one of those two do a lot of reading.
13: Fuel containers in the beds of the trucks, both of them now facing theft charges. And the sheriff's office is giving credit to the gas station employees for being attentive and helping lead them to an arrest.
1: All right, so cashier is not dummy in Placer County.
0: The cashier is getting the credit for solving the crime.
13: No matter the circumstance, though, they say it's better to call and have officers check it out and it be nothing rather than turn into something, Marley, worse.
1: So there you go. Two thieves caught in Placer County stealing $35,000 worth of gasoline.
0: And the cashier is the hero.
1: And listener Mark writes in on YouTube, of course, in California, that's what? 20 gallons?
0: It's the John Phillips Show.
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30: A better life with Dr. Sanjay Gupta.
31: When you need your body to perform, but some of your muscles are having trouble, other muscles can sometimes help compensate. This is a great thing short term, but long term it can lead to serious and even chronic aches and pains. So if you've got nagging stiffness or irritation somewhere, don't push through it. Try to figure out why it's happening and how you can correct it. Strength and conditioning specialist Dana Santis says, performing exercises at a deliberate tempo makes it easier to notice when the wrong muscles are taking over, and also gives the intended muscles a chance to engage before that compensation kicks in. Dana suggests that starting with primary movement patterns such as squatting, hinging, pushing, pulling, rotating, and core can help make compensation easiest to identify and to address. I'm Dr. Sanjay Gupta, helping you live a better life.

0: It's the John Phillips Show. 800-222-5222 is the telephone number. 1-800-222-5222. 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
1: Chris writes in at johnnydontlikeshow@gmail.com. Guys, I got a little perturbed listening to your fascination with YouTube and likes, and I went over to Monks and Merrill. Well, simply put, that lasted for 5 minutes. I promise I'll never leave you two again. Please forgive me. Look, as we launch this thing for the first couple of weeks, as new people are tuning in every 5 minutes, we're just trying to make sure everyone is educated on the new way to enjoy the show. But I'm glad that you sampled the competition and realized that you were right where you needed to be the whole time.
0: And speaking of which, Randy, how are we doing on likes and subscriptions to the Accountability Podcast?
1: 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We're getting close to 3,000. 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If we can get that to 2,500, we are going to give you the free John Phillips Show soundboard forever, or at least the 2 years that I paid for it. 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
2: I love the bus driver.
1: While you're on the bus.
0: All right. We've got an update for you on Waymo's, including, Randy, when Waymo's attack.
1: So a big fan of Waymo is calling for changes after, well, he was inside of Waymo when it got assaulted by a bunch of vandals.
0: Uh-oh.
1: For more on this, we go to a report from NBC in the Bay Area. Let me just pull up the lower third here. Here we go.
3: This was not the ride he was expecting. A San Francisco man who says he was once one of Waymo's biggest fans is now calling for major changes after saying he was trapped inside a driverless Waymo while it was being vandalized. He's demanding access to that surveillance video and wants Waymo to change its ways. Let's bring in investigative reporter Hilda.
0: Now, wait a minute. If the Waymo gets attacked, is it the Waymo?

0: I'm the threat that's already inside the house. 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
1: He ordered a Waymo home. A few minutes into the trip, he says the car made a stop here at Pierce and Lombard Street. And everything changed.
2: I was sitting at the intersection, front seat, by myself. I saw, like, I would categorize him as like 25. He started walking towards the car, and I'm looking at him, and he's getting into the intersection, and his first thing he did, he grabbed the front bumper and he jerked it up.
3: Right. Whoa!
4: Showing his superhuman strength, huh? Lifted a car up.
3: Yep.
2: Right then, I kind of froze.
1: Moments later, Watson says another person joined in. He says the two begin attacking the vehicle.
2: The smack.
3: Why?
4: Because that's what crazy people do.
2: Action began right away. And they were doing it in tandem. So one would come up, the other would go grab something. They put this like weird foam thing on top of the hood, and then they climbed up. They almost actually breached the windshield.
5: Did they crack the windshield?
2: They cracked
3: the windshield. This is a straight up horror movie right now.
4: Yeah, no kidding. Stuck in a car with no way to go.
2: Windshield, yeah. Just bashing it, like objects, kicking it, jumping on it. So I called 911. Waymo actually came on.
1: Watson says he was stuck in the car watching it all unfold when someone from
4: Waymo. You think he got a call center in the Philippines?
3: It's possible.
1: Bo came on the overhead speaker.
2: The only thing they said is, we realize there's a problem with the vehicle. I said, yes, someone's trying to kill me.
3: Oh my goodness. Oh boy.
2: You get me out of here. Their response was, no, the car's obstructed. And I said, I'm literally looking in front of me on the street. There's nothing blocking me. Please get me out of here. Sorry.
1: It's not the first time Waymo vehicles have been targeted.
6: Why are you attacking us?
1: Videos posted online show driverless cars being vandalized, tacked with graffiti, and even set on fire.
3: That's what they did in Los Angeles during the ICE protests. I don't know what the Waymos had to do with it.
4: But you know what would happen if the car ran these people over to get the passenger someplace safe? They would burn the town down. And you would see photographs of all of the people attacking the car in their cap and gown. And we'd hear story after story after story about what a pillar of the community they were, how they'd taken some wrong turns, but were just getting their life back together when the evil robot ran them over.
3: You know what we need? We need Waymo to have a special button that you can activate in an emergency, turns the bumper into a cow catcher, and it's electrified.
4: Yeah, just turn it into the Batmobile.
1: Back in the car, Watson says he repeatedly pleaded with the company to move the vehicle.
2: While I'm having this conversation, smash, smash, smash. And I'm just like, is this where it ends?
3: This poor guy.
4: Stuck with nowhere to go.
1: Watson says it took San Francisco police about 35 minutes to get there. By then, the alleged attackers were gone. A police report filed by Watson lists Waymo as the victim.
4: not the guy who could have been killed.
3: Well, he wasn't injured. He was just scared to death. But it's the Waymo that got beat to bleep.
1: And Watson as a witness. The incident was classified as malicious mischief and includes Watson's account of two suspects throwing items at the Waymo, jumping on it, and breaking the window. It also documents the damage to the windshield and notes it was towed from the scene by Waymo staff. According to its website, Waymos are equipped.

0: equipped with 29 exterior cameras for 360-degree visibility, along with interior cameras to provide help in case of emergency and promote safety.
1: That was scary.
0: Watson requested the vehicle surveillance video from both Waymo and the San Francisco Police Department, but says he's still waiting.
1: Waymo's...
2: Oh, I don't think they want to show that video.
3: No, are you kidding?
1: It's like, here's 5 free rides, and we saw we missed the mark. They're in action in that moment when I was in that car, and no follow-up, in action, no policy changes, in action. And that's why I'm here.
0: The San Francisco Police Department has not made any arrests, but told us they do not generally release video footage of incidents and are not the custodian of the record. While Waymo says it needs legal justification to access the footage, however, according to the narrative in the police report, an officer requested the video the night of the incident. Waymo says statistically, its vehicles are much safer than those with human drivers.
2: And that is true.
0: But Watson says a driver would have changed the outcome.
1: When you're...
2: Not necessarily.
3: No.
2: Driver made a run for the hills.
3: Left him right there in the car.
2: So there you go. That is a harrowing tale of some jackass monster teens, anarchists, trying to trash a Waymo with this poor guy still inside.
3: Have a great weekend, everyone. We'll see you on Monday at noon.

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6: Governor Gavin Newsom has reportedly hired Washington defense lawyer Abby Lowell as federal investigators looking at matters connected to the governor. The governor insists the federal investigation is political, although it started under the Biden administration. Lowell's a well-known defense attorney who's worked for many high-profile political figures, including Hunter Biden. A California appeals court ruled that auto insurers can continue charging unmarried drivers higher rates than married ones. The court says evidence shows unmarried drivers have more accidents and file more claims. California's insurance commissioner has allowed this rate difference since 1996. Unmarried drivers pay $59 to $100 more for coverage. California's passed a new law that guarantees K-12 students will be taught by real people, not artificial intelligence. Dina Kodiak explains.
7: Assembly Bill 2140. Says that teachers and school workers in public schools must be, quote, natural people. The original bill had strict rules against using AI or technology in schools, but lawmakers changed it after concerns about how it would work in practice. Now the main focus is making sure that AI can't take the place of teachers or other school staff. Supporters say that technology should help them, not replace them. It will take effect on January 1st of next year.
6: And cleanup and repair efforts are underway following yesterday's major water main break in West Hollywood. Interim LADWP General Manager Dave Hansen talks about the sinkhole in the middle of Sunset Boulevard.
8: We have about a 35-foot hole that you can see in the street in the middle of Sunset. We're going to be replacing a 25-foot section of the water pipe.
6: The flooding damaged homes, submerged cars, and created a huge sinkhole. The 36-inch steel pipe that burst early yesterday was installed in 1916. The Los Angeles Department of Water and Power has not announced when repairs will be completed. Those are the headlines. I'm Sharon Reardon.
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11: In Commerce on the 5 South End of Washington Boulevard, we've got that stall in the middle lane, and it's going to be slow from 4th. In Studio City on the 101 northbound before you get to Laurel Canyon Boulevard, got that car fire. The two right lanes are blocked. It is stopped from Universal Studios Boulevard. And downtown L.A. on the 10 eastbound before you get to Maple Avenue, they're clearing a wreck over to the right shoulder area there.
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12: 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It does a great job on chicken, including chicken breasts. 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

0: 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And now, filling in for Guy Benson, here's Ross Kaminsky.
1: It's the happy hour of all happy hours. It's the last show of the week. I'm Ross Kaminsky in for Guy Benson, coming to you from my home office in Denver. It's such a pleasure and privilege to be in for Guy every time I get the opportunity. I am so happy to have a conversation now with my good old friend Steve Moore, and I do mean old. Steve is chairman and co-founder of Unleash Prosperity. He's founder of the Club for Growth way back in the day, and I was involved in that in the very beginnings, which was an amazing thing. He's served on the Wall Street Journal editorial board, and yeah, like I said, Steve and I have been friends for 30 years or something. I think his most important title is chief economist of the Ross Kaminsky Show for my local show in Denver. So, hi, Steve.
2: Hey, Ross. By the way, I didn't get my paycheck yet, you know. I mean, when's that check coming in for being the chief economist for the Ross Kaminsky Show, which is one of my highest honors, by the way.
1: Indeed. And you, I'm sure you're aware of who our next congresswoman from Denver is going to be, this socialist lunatic who I've talked about before in the show, and I'll talk about later in the show. But now that she's going to be representing where my radio station is in Congress, I'm pretty sure I don't need to pay you anymore, and you will just do this out of the goodness of your heart and for the benefit of the commune.
2: Well, you know, to make a serious point here, I mean, it is pretty frightening and depressing to see that we do have a rising movement, and a political movement that is based on socialism. I guess they call it democratic socialism. It's socialism, and it's a form of communism. Everybody shares everything, and you have more money than I do, so I should have some of your money. And that is, you know, I knew Milton Friedman towards the end of his life, Ross. I don't know if you ever met Milton, but
1: just once.
2: You know, befriended him when he went his late 80s and early 90s. And I remember at the turn of the century, he was despondent, you know, and I said, well, Milton, why? He said, look, Steve, the most enduring lesson of the 20th century, the one takeaway from the last 100 years is that, you know, communism, socialism, Nazism, Stalinism, whatever you want to call these isms of big government, are a failure, and free market economics is what creates prosperity. And he said, but yet all these young people believe in exactly the opposite. And so, I mean, he'd be cringing if you were alive today and seeing these crazy people elected mayors of Chicago, New York, Seattle, Los Angeles. I mean, Los Angeles has an election with a Tweedledee and Tweedledum. You know, pick your poison.
1: It used to be, Steve, like when I first met you, let's say, in the 90s, that people who were socialists were a little bit embarrassed about it and wouldn't
2: exactly
1: really say it in polite company.
2: Well, you know, by the way, that's because we had just seen the fall of the Soviet Union, you know, which was the ultimate experiment in communism and socialism, and that nobody dared speak of it after the atrocities. And by the way, it's not just bad for your economy. Of course it is. It leads to people into poverty. But when you give these politicians that kind of power, what do? They murder people.
1: Well, when the most important thing is keeping your power and you're making everybody miserable so you know they might not want you to keep your power, then you might have to kill them.
2: Yep.
1: So
2: it's scary. I mean, we're a wise people. We're an advanced country. And I love America's great cities. I've worked at the Wall Street Journal. I love living in Manhattan. As you know, I'm from Chicago. One of the great cities of all time. I love LA. And to see these places being destroyed by these asinine economic models of, oh, in New York, let's see, the groceries are going to be free, the buses are going to be free, the housing is going to be, everything's free.
1: And you know, I don't need to remind you what Margaret Thatcher said, right, about
2: exactly
1: other people's money. So And for those just joining, we're talking with Steve Moore, and one of Steve's big projects right now is the Committee to Unleash Prosperity, mm-hmm. and that's yep. the URL, committeetounleashprosperity.com. And I saw a report that you put out with a co-author, Neil Chilson, entitled Boomsday, Not Doomsday, AI right. will make us richer, happier, and healthier. And maybe before we get into sort of nuts and bolts of what's on paper, you were telling me by text message that you just did a tour of the biggest data center yeah. in America. Did I read that correctly? And if so, just yeah. tell us a story or two.
2: Have you visited a data center?
1: No.
2: You know, most people haven't. That was my first experience. I'd driven by it. So it's an amazing story because the biggest data center in the country, maybe in the world, and one of the first major data centers is in Loudoun County, Virginia. So you've flown into Washington, D.C., so you know when you fly into Dulles Airport, it's right there. It looks like a massive Amazon warehouse, but it's a huge data center. And by the way, people need to understand, when people say, I don't want a data center now, they're going to use water, they're going to use, you know, the energy. I'm like, well, do you like your cell phone? Oh, yeah, I like that. Do you like your GPS? Yeah. Do you like the internet? Yeah. I love all that stuff, but I don't want data centers. It's like saying, I don't want an electric power plant in my community. Well, do you like when you switch the light and the lights come on? So you're not going to have any of these technologies, folks, if we don't have data centers. It's the ignition switch to make all of this possible. And so anyway, first of all, my first impression is a gigantic facility, and there were construction workers everywhere. All of these trucks coming in, blah, blah, blah. It's a industrial marvel to see. And then we actually went in this thing. It was the most awe-inspiring thing to see these machines that are basically keeping all the records, all of the that make the internet possible. They have their own cooling system. They have their own water system. They are incredible. I mean, it's just mind-numbing to think the trillions of transactions that are happening every minute at this thing. And, it worried me. If a terrorist took that thing out, the internet would crash. And so now we have idiots in America who want to essentially take these things out because they don't want data centers. I mean, I don't get it. It would be like, sorry to get on my soapbox here, but it would be like 100 years ago if Henry Ford went to Michigan and said, you know what, I'm going to build some auto plants. No, we don't want your auto plants. You're going to use our water. You're going to use our energy. You're going to cause pollution. I mean, it's absurd.
1: All right, I'll play devil's advocate in a way, just for a moment, because for the record, I do think AI is going to transform the world, and you write about that in your report, and we're going to talk about all that. And again, folks, committeetounleashprosperity.com, and then click on where it says reports, and you'll find the report. I do give a little bit of credence to folks who are concerned about a data center that might be quite near where they live based on noise and electricity use. I think they've got the water thing under, think they're sorting that out. But I am on board with this concept that data centers that are large scale and using a lot of power should be required to generate their own power. What do you think about that?
2: Yeah, I agree with that. I agree. And in fact, I've told these people, look, these are trillion-dollar industries, by the way. NVIDIA and Google and Amazon, they are dependent on the data centers. And as I said, these are multi-trillion-dollar businesses, and they can't operate at the data center. So they should fess up. They should pay up. In fact, if they're going into a community, they should pay most of the electricity bills. In other words, they shouldn't just pay their own way. They should, pay for other people's electricity bills as an enticement to build them there. In Loudoun County, where I was, Loudoun County actually now has like some of the lowest property taxes because guess what? This large data center pays so much of the taxes there, but they're going to have to pay their own way. Look, I agree with you that they are not, they've done a terrible job of kind of managing public opinion and telling people what the benefits that they're going to bring. I mean, these were jobs. Mm-hmm. Every one of those workers, by the way, we saw hundreds and hundreds of these construction workers. Every one of them is getting a union wage. By the way, one of the few groups that actually is in favor of AI these days are the unions. The construction union unions love data centers because they're the major form of construction in America today.
1: Before we get to some economics, I want to just stick with AI a little bit more. I don't think we need to spend a lot of time on the risk to jobs from AI because everybody talks about it all the time. So I think we all understand that AI will eliminate some jobs. Not nearly enough people are talking about the quantity and quality of jobs that AI might make available. So can you talk about that a little bit?
2: Well, look, people are nervous about their jobs, and you're right. That's one of the factors behind people's opposition to data centers, because people, look, if you're a truck driver and you do long-haul truck driving, you know, let's face it, you know, 10 years from now, most of those trucks will be automated. They will be driven by computers. And so jobs are going to change, but we've lived through these kinds of transitions, you know, throughout the history of a country. I mean, it used to be, you go back to 1900, you know, 20 to 25 of all 100 workers were in agriculture. And then we invented something called the farm tractor. And all of a sudden, now we have 2 out of 100 Americans working in agriculture, and we produce 10 times as much food. So the jobs will be different, but the drudgery jobs are going to change because, you know, we're not going to need human beings to pick up and carry on their back heavy equipment and stuff. Computers and robots are going to do that. Here's one thing to think about, Ross. We could be easily looking at a 4-day work week.
1: Yeah, not for me, but for a lot of people.
2: I know, not for me either. I like
1: not
2: to work,
1: for
2: but,
1: me.
2: But, you know, people have really tough jobs. You know,
1: yeah,
2: a 4-day weekend. But it is, the machines will do more work, and that will free us to do more things that we love to do.
1: We're talking with Steve Moore, chairman and co-founder of Unleash Prosperity, committee to unleashprosperity.com. We got maybe 2 minutes or so here, Steve. As I look at economic data, and for listeners who don't know me, my professional background is financial markets trading. I've studied a lot of economics, and even Steve will tell you I'm pretty good at this stuff. So right now, as I look at the economic data, they're pretty strong. The gap between perception of the economy and what's shown in the data is among the widest I've ever seen. So what I would like to know from you is the perception too negative, or is the data somehow wrong, or is it more of this so-called K-shaped situation where some people are doing incredibly well and some people are really doing not very well, and it's like a guy whose head is in the oven and feet are in the freezer and on average he's fine?
2: No, look, I completely reject the K-shaped recovery idea that the poor are getting poorer and the rich are getting richer. Now, the rich are definitely getting richer. There's no doubt about that. But we just put out a study showing that the average median income family, those are people in the exact middle, have seen after inflation about a $3,000 gain in their income. So there's never been a time, and people are going to not believe this, but I'm going to say it as fact because it is a fact. Never before anywhere in the history of the planet has people had more affordability to buy things than they do today, because it's just a fact. The median income in the United States is now well over $85,000. And most times in history, that would have been considered, you know, rich beyond imagination. So, but people are concerned. I mean, my wife, every time she comes from the grocery store, she have no idea how much things cost. Man, have you seen what ground beef costs? And you know what steak costs? And it is true. Their healthcare is too expensive. You know, college tuition is too expensive. And we need to do things to drive those costs down. One good way to do it is get the government the hell out of the way.
1: Absolutely. And hopefully I'll talk with you again, Steve, soon, because we don't have more time now. But we'll talk again soon, and we'll continue this conversation about, for example, if you were Secretary of the Treasury or Chief Economic Advisor, what your policies would be. Steve Moore is chairman and co-founder of the Committee to Unleash Prosperity. That is the website, committeetounleashprosperity.com. He's also the chief economist of the Ross Kaminsky Show when I'm doing my local show. Great to have you, Steve. Thanks for making time.
2: Thanks, Ross, and I'll wait for that check to come in sometime soon.
1: Yeah, don't hold your breath. All right, that's the great Steve Moore. I actually have another very interesting AI topic for you, and it relates actually to why the stock market is down today. I'm Ross Kaminsky, and for Guy Benson, we'll do it all right after this.
0: Filling in for Guy Benson, it's Ross Kaminsky.

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Bukowski in for Guy Benson. Thanks for spending a little time with me on this Friday. One very, very quick follow-up on our conversation with Steve Moore, a headline from the Wall Street Journal. 2 million workers are locked out of an improving job market. And I'm not going to spend a lot of time on this. You can go find the article. But basically what it's showing is that the percentage of unemployed people who have been unemployed for 6 months or more is at its highest since late 2021 when we were coming out of the pandemic. And that is a thing that I think will cause some people to have some concern about the economy. As Steve Moore and I were talking about the perception of the economy versus the data that's actually pretty good, this is one of those data points that's kind of simmering under the surface a little bit. And I just wanted to mention that to you. Now, there is a story that I saw this morning. And the NASDAQ was quite weak today, very weak in the morning, and was actually very weak yesterday as well. And one of the things that's been going on from time to time when you see these bad days in the stock market, but especially in technology stocks, and I wanted to mention it now because it ties directly into the conversation we were just having with Steve Moore about data centers, right? Because data centers power AI. They power lots of other things too, but they power AI. And we've got these massive American AI companies, and you've heard of all of them, I'm sure, Anthropic and OpenAI and Google and Meta, which is also known as Facebook, is doing stuff, and Elon Musk is doing stuff, and on and on and on. The big competitor in AI is China. Now, we have long thought and still think that we're ahead of China, but here's the thing. This is such a fast-moving industry that we're probably ahead of China by 9 months, give or take 3 months. Now, in AI, that's kind of a lot, but obviously it's also kind of not a lot. So how does this tie into stocks being weak today? Axios has a very interesting story about a Chinese AI company called Moonshot, and they released a new AI model called Kimi, K-I-M-I, K3, and I won't bore you with too many of the details, but basically they tested it, and the developers who were doing this testing, not knowing what they are testing, preferred this Kimi over every leading United States AI model for front-end coding, and it outpaced almost every American AI model. And the key to this is not just that it's very good, you know, let's say as good or maybe a little better than the American things, but that it's much cheaper. And this is the key. If there is significant price competition from Chinese AI companies, it will force American AI companies to lower their prices and lower their profits. And if they're lowering their profits, then they're going to buy less and less of all this other stuff, which the technology stocks and the NASDAQ are counting on to drive profits. So that is why the NASDAQ is weak today. I hope you thought that was interesting. I sure did. I'm Ross Kaminsky, in for Guy Benson.

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1: Orange County is demanding more than $4 million from the owner of a Garden Grove plastics plant, GKN Aerospace Transparency Systems, Inc., after a chemical leak forced thousands of residents to evacuate their homes in late May. County officials say the bill covers emergency response and operational costs, including $500,000 in aid for evacuees. And crime victims, families, and prosecutors are suing the California Board of Parole hearings over new rules for inmates serving life without parole. Dina Kodiak explains.
2: The rules, effective October 1st, let the board recommend some inmates who've served at least 25 years for possible sentence reductions or clemency. Up to 2,400 inmates could qualify, including violent offenders. Critics argue the parole board exceeded its authority. The board says the changes only allow for reviewing requests and assessing public safety risks for the courts and the governor.
1: Those are the headlines. I'm Sharon Reardon.
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5: Problems in Carson, 405 northbound right at Wilmington Avenue. It's a four-vehicle collision. Two vehicles are blocking the carpool lane. The other two are blocking the slow lane. And you have reduced speeds leaving Long Beach starting at the 710. 91 westbound past the 605. A big rig and a car got together. This accident clearing off the right-hand shoulder. You're slow from the 5 in Point of Park. 110 southbound transition to the 105 eastbound. It's an accident blocking lanes of this transition road.
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10: We talk a lot here about ultra-processed foods and the many ways in which they can negatively impact your health. They've been linked to weight gain, obesity, type 2 diabetes, cardiovascular disease, even cancer. And now a new study out of UCSF found that high ultra-processed food intake was associated with something called intramuscular fat, which is exactly what it sounds like. That's fat inside your muscles, which can cause them to become weaker. Now, in this particular study, the researchers noticed more wear and tear and pain in people's knees because of weakened thigh muscles. Cutting back on ultra-processed foods isn't easy. The CDC estimates at least half the calories in our diet come from ultra-processed foods. But if you're looking to eat cleaner, cutting out sugar-sweetened beverages, that may be the best number one thing you can do to try and get started. I'm Dr. Sanjay Gupta, helping you live a better life.
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1: Welcome back to the Guy Benson Show. I'm Ross Kaminsky filling in for Guy. Earlier today, we sat down with Governor Jared Polis of Colorado to discuss the rise of socialism in the Democratic Party. It's a remarkable conversation. Here's part of that interview. You know the Democratic Party much better than I do, because like I said, you're the top Democrat in this state. And I'm curious how you see the dynamics playing out with young people who seem to be like, you're definitely to my left. These people are way to
2: I'm younger than you, too, I think. So,
1: and you're younger than I am, too. That's right. Yeah. But not better looking. But
2: I don't know about that. Taller for sure. But you have more hair.
1: So seriously, what do you make it? And I don't need the nuts and bolts of partisanship. This could be more of a philosophical question, but what do you make of so many 20-something, especially 20-something college-educated white women supporting socialism?
2: Well, I don't know what race or gender they are. I mean, I'm certainly worried about people supporting socialism. And, you know, the case I make to Democrats, I know, you know, your show, this is all Democrats listening to this. So this is just among friends, right? No Republicans listen to this show. So just among us friends, I mean, as Democrats, we care about things like funding our public schools, like universal health care. No socialist economy accomplishes that. Every country in Europe is capitalist. They have free universal health care. In fact, to be a member of the EU, you need to have a market economy. It's actually in their bylaws, written right in. So we can either go the route of, you know, socialist countries where you lose healthcare, you lose funding for the schools, government buys businesses, like, sorry, the Republicans are doing right now, but I could say, you know, I'm just as against it if the Democrats do it. I'm not, it's not a partisan thing. So I'm concerned about the rise of socialism in both parties. Absolutely. I don't see it as a partisan thing, but I think what people need is basic economics education. This stuff doesn't work. It's bad for the economy, bad for prosperity, bad for the private sector, and it only cements more control in the hands of the government.
1: One of the things that you and I have debated over the 20 years or so that we've known each other is universal health care. You want government run health care and I don't. And I'm curious, given that you are so skeptical of the ability of government to do large things well, that why do you want government run health care? And do you think that that at least a little bit weakens your position as being a spokesperson against socialism?
2: Well, first of all, I've never advocated, nor do I very heard hardly any Democrats advocate for government-run healthcare like the VA or like the British system. What we talk a lot about, and I'm certainly supportive of, is the payer piece, right? Medicare, Medicaid. It should be privately run, absolutely. The profit incentive drives efficiency. I think that's in many ways been co-opted by the current way we do healthcare. I think what people are frustrated about, and again, it's not a left-right Republican-Democrat thing, are things like, why are Americans paying 3 to 5 times as much for the exact same prescription drug that people can buy in Europe or Canada at a fraction of the cost? I mean, made in the same factory, same time, we're paying 5 times as much. We're kind of being made fools of. That's the frustration there. No, there should not be government-run hospitals like UK has. It should be, you know, the payer piece is what I look at. Of course, every capitalist country except for us, every wealthy capitalist country has achieved universal health care. And I think that's an important thing that we should achieve.
1: But they have achieved it, but usually the results aren't as good as the United States results, but also they have much, much higher tax rates and lower standards of living than we do. Are you willing to make that trade? Are you willing to say, yeah, I'm going to raise everybody's tax rates by 10% or put some national sales tax to fund that? And so, yeah, let's do that. And then I got one more for you on healthcare.
2: No, well, first of all, we don't get better results. I wish we did. Our average lifespan is towards the bottom of the wealthy industrialized countries. We're in the middle of the pack. I mean, you look at European countries, Japan, on healthcare outcomes, on lifespans, on health. We don't do better. I mean, do we have great healthcare in our country? Does it exist? Sure. Can you get it? Sometimes. But we don't have better outcomes as a whole. Absolutely not. No, look, we don't need higher taxes for this. Frankly, we need lower taxes. We should be spending less on healthcare, not more.
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2: All right, I'm Ross Kaminsky, in for Guy Benson, and it's not just any home stretch, it's the Friday home stretch, and it's not just the Friday home stretch, it's the Friday home stretch where I'm pretty sure Christine is going to make fun of me. Christine, I would like you to know that I was at work on my crutches, and a colleague saw me. And he said, oh, those are really bad crutches. I have better crutches for you. And he brought me different crutches. I feel so freaking pathetic after getting injured playing pickleball.
1: Well, I mean, you kind of should, but I mean, I'm just saying.
3: Wow.
1: Now I have many other questions. Are some crutches better than others?
2: Well, I think these are. I don't think I'll bore you with all the details, but they got a little curve in them, and they got a little padding at the top so it doesn't rub your underarm raw like the other ones. So, yeah, I think they're a little better.
1: Come on, Ross, let's be real. Do you really need the crutches?
2: Oh, my surgeon says I do.
1: Okay, just walk. Just put some pressure on it to walk. I mean, come on now.
2: Oh, my gosh. Maybe after a few finished long drinks, I'll try that.
1: It's past five. We're ready to go. I mean, not that I'm ready to go, but I know you brought up this whole pickleball injury thing, and maybe you could explain a little more in depth. I don't understand, because I thought, let me say this nicely, because my mother doesn't, but my great aunt does. I thought people of a certain age were the ones that play pickleball because they don't want to play tennis and injure themselves. It seems to me that your pickleball injury was pretty extensive. Care to share with the class how one injures themselves that badly that they need surgery and then, I guess, two pairs of crutches?
2: I just
1: want you to know, we welcome you to the show. I hope you felt the love all week.
2: I do. I always do. I always feel the love. And I'm originally from New York, so I fully get you. Somebody has to. So, all right. This is really dumb. I played a lot of tennis, and then I played a lot of racquetball, and I hate losing. So I'm a really aggressive player, and I was running around like crazy on the racquetball court, and I'd bang into the wall or I'd dive for the ball, and I still can't feel part of my leg. Anyway, I thought I'd try pickleball because, like you said, it's for old people and it seems like a low impact kind of game. The very first time I played, I was lunging forward for a shot that was coming low, you know, diving down over the net, and my foot skidded out in front of me even a little further, and I felt a pop in the back of my leg, and the bottom line is that I completely ripped the hamstring tendon off the bone at the top, and it pulled like 5 or 6 inches down into my leg, and I had this hematoma like a water balloon except full of blood that had about a liter of blood in my leg, in my upper leg. It wasn't awesome.
1: Well, is that the same? Is that where, what's those football guys when they hurt their ACLs? Is that the same thing?
2: No, ACL is the knee. But that wouldn't be great either. Oh, and you know what? My surgeon.
1: I was so close, Dylan.
2: You were so very close.
3: So
2: my
3: close.
2: Surgeon was the team doctor for the Denver Broncos.
1: Oh, that's very interesting. Ross, you know my favorite football team, right?
2: Yes, I do.
1: Okay. I just wanted
2: what's his face? The
1: Aaron
2: Green Bay
1: Rogers.
2: Packer.
1: Did he
2: leave?
1: Yes,
2: he's
1: no longer with us.
2: He's still
1: with the Steelers.
2: Okay, yeah. And you're still a Jets fan?
1: You know what? I didn't want to be a fair weather friend. And also, I look really good in green. So I wasn't, you know, going to try to find other colors throughout the country that make me look really good. So I'm sticking with it. I've been told we have no chance in HE double hockey sticks again. But I will make another bet to Guy Benson, because I do that every year, thinking that the Jets one day will win a Super Bowl. But I digress. Well, I guess I shouldn't make fun of you that badly for your hamstring. You pulled a hamstring?
2: I didn't pull it. I ripped it. I shredded it. Dylan, did I hear you there?
3: She listens about 10% always.
2: Mm-hmm.
3: So she got the keyword. It was hamstring. It was hamstring.
1: It sounded.
2: I just feel so dumb about the whole thing.
1: Yeah, I don't blame you.
3: Oh, man.
1: No, this is nice, because usually it's me getting made fun of. So just let me have my moment. Dylan, do I ever get this chance?
3: Never. Never. This is your shining moment. Although you finally get to
1: I will say I'm a little perturbed because Paul Morrow was filling in for the great Jimmy Fallon, and their studios are right next to ours, and he was in a commercial break, and I saw him and I said something because he was running to get back into the studio. And Jimmy Fallon is known for showing up in the studio maybe 3 seconds before he's supposed to hit his mic. And that makes a producer like myself, type A, very worrisome. I don't like that. And I said to Paul, I'm like, oh my God, you and Jimmy are people that would drive me crazy. And he goes, oh, Christine, you're already crazy. I said, right. Paul, our relationship is not that strong enough that you could say that to me. But then he also scares me. So I just let it happen.
2: All right. So as long as we're talking sports, and maybe I'll start with Dylan or Joel on this one. But are you thinking Spain or Argentina in the World Cup final on Sunday?
3: I think it's going to be Argentina. It feels like the script writers really, you know, kind of locked in putting Argentina in the finals here against Spain, because I do think Spain is a great team. Obviously they're in the final, but you know, Yamal is a young guy, and I think that they are there a little bit early. I think they're going to be great in the future, but it feels like Messi's going to get to ride off into the sunset. You know, this is probably, I mean, he's been saying it for a long time, but this is probably his last World Cup, his last national hockey tournament like this. So I really,

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1: We went to Inter Milan. She knows it all. And so, Christine, I just, you know, wanted to get your take as kind of the definitive source of wisdom on the World Cup final.
2: Yes, I'll be rooting for Pele on Sunday.
3: That's right.
2: I mean, is this so we decided, like, it's definitely going to be Argentina and Spain. That's where we're picking. Like, that's what we're going with.
1: Yeah, it's we're a done pretty deal. Sure about that part.
2: Okay, so
3: Ross, Christine asked me when this tournament was starting. It was the first United States match this tournament. She asked me who the man in the uniform was and why he was holding up.
2: Oh, the man in black.
3: Who is the man in black and why is he holding up a yellow card? Mm-hmm. That's the point where we started with Christine's soccer knowledge. She wasn't trolling you.
1: That'd be like Stephen Hawking pretending to ask you about what's an electron. She knows.
2: No.
3: She asked why the clock was going up and not down. She tuned in like 14 minutes into the game, and obviously the clock read 14, and she was like, "Oh wow, these games are short. There's only 14 minutes left." And I was like, "Well, it did just start, and there's a lot of time left." Well, that was our baseline going in.
2: I'm laughing like this isn't about me. No, this is all true, Ross. Ross, listen, we don't make up stuff on the home stretch here. You know, I go to many events with Guy Benson across the country, and one of the first things people always say to me is like, "How do you keep up with the shtick of being Cookie or being Christine?" I'm like, "Okay, people, this is my real life. Like, this isn't a shtick. This is me. This is my life. This is everything is just all out there." Yes, I knew nothing about soccer. And I'm just going to say something very controversial, and I bet some people out there may agree. I am so happy that I do not have to pretend anymore that I am like this huge soccer fan. And like, once the U.S. was out of it, it was like I could breathe a sigh of relief being like, all right, I can stop. You know, it was adorable. I truly did enjoy seeing the little Europeans. I really enjoyed them coming here and enjoying their time. And Freddie, you know, on Twitter, I followed them all. But then I kind of got over that as well. I'm over
1: Get
2: it.
1: Out.
2: I tried. You know what, Ross? Not all heroes. Let me just tell you something. Not all heroes wear capes. And yes, Ross, during these games, I would, you know, go to a bar. I would get my drink and I would try to watch these soccer games.
3: It wasn't about soccer. Let's be real.
2: Doesn't every soccer fan drink Cosmos and espresso martini? Of course it's vodka. But I really, really gave it what I think is my all, which Guy Benson would say it's about 10%. I tried. I really tried to be a soccer fan, and I think I'm just glad it's all over. And I'm happy we decided that Argentina should fight or play Spain, and then this is it, right? And everybody goes home.
1: And that's it. Yeah.
2: And what happens?
1: Yeah, you get your city back.
2: What happens to the men in black? Where do they go?
3: The refs.
2: Yeah. Like, do they live here? Where do they live? Those men.
1: Wherever Will Smith and Tommy Lee Jones are. Wherever those men in black are.
2: No, but I'm serious. Like, where do they are? Do they all live together in a house? Like, where do they live and what do they do on their days off?
3: There's a monastery up in the mountains where all the FIFA refs live. They're just sitting up there in their uniforms, waiting every 4 years.
2: Okay.
1: And the younger monks. Have to kick the ball while the older monks practice calling offsides.
3: That's right.
2: You know what? I don't appreciate you guys making fun of me, but I'm just trying to talk shop with you. So I'm going to go
1: now. Making fun of you. By the way, my favorite thing about everything you said there, Christine, was that you're rooting for Pele, who died 3.5 years ago.
4: That's right. That's right.
2: It's like the only famous besides, what's that hot guy that everybody used to love? Beckham.
3: Also retired. Yeah.
2: Oh, so he's probably rooting for England, right? Oh, England's out. Duh.
1: And England's out.
2: Okay. I think it's time to end this segment before I make myself look ridiculous.
1: All right, folks, everybody enjoy the World Cup final. I think it's 3 p.m. Eastern, 1 p.m. My time here in the Mountain Time Zone on Sunday. It's been a wonderful few days for

0: me being here in for Guy Benson. Thanks so much to the whole team for having me. I'm Ross Kaminsky, in for the great Guy Benson. Have a great weekend.
1: What happens to the men in black? Where do they go?
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10: Here is the news. KABC.
11: California's Taylor Farms is being looked at as a possible source of the cyclosporiasis outbreak in the Midwest. Taylor Farms supplied lettuce and other produce to Taco Bell restaurants where customers ended up getting sick. Today, the company says it's removing iceberg lettuce sourced from central Mexico, citing information provided by the FDA. An inmate who was recaptured after escaping from a prison camp in Northern California is wanted again. Daniel Martindale with the update.
12: Miguel Banuelos was reported missing on the 4th of July after leaving the Washington Ridge Conservation Camp near Lake Tahoe. 2 days later, he was captured by Mexican authorities at a home in Tijuana. Banuelos was expected to appear in front of an immigration judge before being processed through a port of entry and returned to a California institution. Instead, a Mexican magistrate released him on July 10th. Authorities have since issued another warrant for his arrest.
11: California has nearly stopped the sale of products containing kratom and 7-O, reaching a 99% compliance rate. Kratom's a plant from Southeast Asia, and 7-O is an opioid found in the plant. They are sometimes used as an alternative to other opioids, but are now being linked to addiction, overdose, and even death. The focus is now on educating retail sites, but repeat violations could lead to losing licenses or other penalties. The crackdown has been ongoing in California throughout the year. And Krispy Kreme is celebrating its 89th birthday with a deal today. Bree Tennis with more.
13: The deal is an 89-cent donut with the purchase of a dozen. 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They started in North Carolina, then expanded through the country with some exceptions. North Dakota, Maine, South Dakota, and Wyoming don't have any Krispy Kreme stores, and they don't know what they're missing.
11: Those are the headlines. 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
17: Problems in Valencia, 5 southbound past Magic Mountain Parkway. It's a motorcycle accident blocking the left lane. You're backed up to Hasley Canyon Road. 110 southbound before Adams Boulevard. A hit-and-run incident is taking up the slow lane. 110 heading southbound, bumper-to-bumper from the 5 near Elysian Park all the way down to Gage Avenue. 91 westbound past the 605. It's an accident involving a big rig in a car clearing off the right shoulder. You're backed up to Weir Canyon Road.
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31: 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Stocks pulling back today to close out the week. Major averages all posted losses, led by the semiconductor chip stocks, which took a hit. Apple hit record highs this week. Oil also moved higher with the latest news coming out of the Middle East with the war back on between the U.S. and Iran. The latest headline, 2 oil tankers exploded and caught fire after passing through a mined part of the Strait of Hormuz, according to Iranian television reports, citing a statement from the Iranian government. Explosions were also reported elsewhere in Iran amid a latest wave of U.S. strikes. The U.S. Military Central Command confirms carrying out a seventh consecutive night of strikes on Iranian targets. They're now coming in for a closing loss of more than 400 points today to 52,146. S&P 500 down 76 at 74.59. The NASDAQ down nearly 400 at 25,520. The yield on the 10-year note now at 4.55%. The volatility index spiking today by 12%. Gold, which started the day below 4,000, is back above 4,000 now at 4,023, a gain of about $30. We see crude oil getting a pop today in New York, hovering around 82 and change, and Brent crude in London up around $83 a barrel, up nearly 5% on the day. For the week, we see the S&P 500 was down 1.6%, the Dow down nearly 1%, the NASDAQ down 2.9% for the week. For the year, by the way, it looks like the Dow is up 9%, the NASDAQ up 10%, the S&P 500 also up about 9%. The Russell 2K Small Cap Index performing quite well this year, up 19%. Apple, as I mentioned, hitting record highs this week. We'll take a closer look at that here coming up shortly. SpaceX has had a rough week. The stock is down another $7.12 today at $123.99, cracking even further below the IPO price we saw just recently. Businesses and residents along the Sunset Strip in West Hollywood being impacted by this week's disastrous water main break on Sunset Boulevard, which has shut down Sunset Boulevard between Larrabee and La Cienega. Businesses and residents were flooded all the way down to Santa Monica Boulevard. I'll talk about that, and we'll get an update on real estate with Kurt Northrup, luxury realtor with Compass Real Estate, who handles West Hollywood and Beverly Hills. Also this hour, I'll be speaking live with Katerina Tanna, daughter of West Hollywood icon Dan Tanna, who lived the golden age of Hollywood. Along with her sister Gabrielle, published their dad's memoir, Everybody Came to Tanna's, as in Dan Tanna's, the famous restaurant in West Hollywood. The book has come out on the one-year anniversary of his passing. Katerina Tanna will be joining us this afternoon. But first, on your money, the markets, the economy, and the whole works now. Ken Winans, President and Chief Investment Officer at Winans Investments at winansinvestments.com. Ken Winans, also a market historian, author of numerous books, including Investment Atlas III, his latest, Creating Wealth Using Historical Trends, also Forbes magazine contributor. He also has his crypto credentials and host of the Winning with Winans podcast and on the air in Las Vegas. Ken Winans, thank you very much for taking the call here this afternoon.
0: Well, good afternoon, Frank, and I'm talking to you from Nashville, Tennessee, and it's interesting to be in a place where building is going on. Again, it's another red state, tax-free state, and the place is just booming right now. So it is amazing to go to other parts of the country and see what's going on. You know, as far as what's going on with the markets, it's interesting. A lot of it is earnings-driven, and I think that the Netflix numbers that came out today, that was a real shocker. I mean, between IBM having those horrible numbers yesterday, Netflix having its issues, and then, of course, you mentioned what's going on with SpaceX. You basically can say that some of the froth is coming out of anything that was a fad-type stock in the first half of the year. And, you know, there's still a lot of earnings to go, but as I look at my screen, it is a little bit of the tortoise or the hare scenario right now. I mean, the banks have absolutely knocked the ball out of the park. I mean, to everybody's surprise, and they are one of the few groups that is up on the year, the 18-month mark, the quarter mark, and they have withstood the summer doldrums. So, again, I think people need to kind of rethink how they approach investing, and you want to look for good stocks regardless of the industry that they're in.
31: On the air live with top-ranked money manager Ken Winans, and when I say top-ranked, I mean top-ranked. There's a big billboard I've seen in Nashville on social media. Ken Winans selected as top money manager of the decade by the IAOTP. Congratulations on that, Ken, and tell us about that latest honor.
0: Well, thank you. And by the way, thank you, Frank. You know that to be top in any field is a lot of hard work. Look at what you've done with your career. So it's the International Association of Top Professionals, and they seek out, and you have to be nominated. I can't nominate myself. And I was really surprised that they selected me, and I'm honored to be here. And I gave a nice speech today, and it's pretty funny. I've had more people comment that I was wearing a cowboy hat in my photo. And, yes, I am in Nevada, and that's where I am now, and I do enjoy the Western wear. But, even at the luncheon today, there were a lot of people that were just talking about in all these various fields, just the traumatic changes, especially AI driven. But the one moral of the story I kept hearing over and over is that AI is changing things, but it's not going to change things as fast as everybody thinks it is. And it reminds me of the fanfare during the dot-com bubble when everybody, I mean, I literally remember people telling me that every retailer was going to be put out of business, that there would be no more Walmarts, there would be no more, you know, TJ Maxx's or Targets. Well, as they say in poker, read it and weep, but those old retailers are still around. So the moral of the story is that, you know, technology does change our lives, but not at the pace that a lot of people would think it would. Frank, the other thing I think is important to bring up to everybody, you know, we are having a lot, earnings are coming out later and later. And I think you're also going to be looking at an awful lot of companies that traditionally would be reporting this week. And I mean, I'm looking at my list. I actually have an earnings calendar of all my holdings, and they're coming out in 2 weeks. And I'm not necessarily saying it's all bad, but I do think that companies are being more mindful now, that they want to make sure that legally and from a, you know, a compliance standpoint, all the T's are crossed and I's are dotted. But the point is, we've got a long ways to go with this earnings season. And I think it's safe to say that some of the volatility could easily stretch right into August.
31: On the Air Live with top-ranked money manager Ken Winans, and again, a huge congratulations on that honor, and I'm sure the celebration will continue this weekend. Ken, you're also a space aficionado, as I am, of course, and we're watching what's happening with SpaceX and that last-second scrub of the Starship launch yesterday in Texas. That was really something, and it looks like they're in the process of trying to figure out what happened there and reschedule that launch. In the meantime, SpaceX stock back in focus, cracking even further below the IPO price, down to 123 and change, and down more than $7 today. What about the SpaceX stock following the biggest ever IPO a couple of weeks ago?
0: Well, you know, what's funny about the IPO world, and a lot of people misunderstand the movement in the price of a young stock like SpaceX, and what it necessarily is going on. So what you're looking at here is that a lot of the employees and a lot of the early investors are going to be having these lockout provisions happen where they can suddenly, where those lockouts are now unlocked. And they'll be able to go out and actually sell their stock. And, you know, when you have some bad news, such as a delay in a launch, which is like you, my friend, we've been following space launches for a long time. I mean, I don't know how many times the space shuttle had a scrubbed launch, or certainly back in the days of Apollo, it was very common. So I don't read too much into it, but what I do read is that there's a lot of people who would like to get more money out of the stock who are somehow involved with SpaceX. And unfortunately, in order for it to go back to just normal stock behavior, you need to get about 6 months of trading history, clear out all the people who want to get some of their money out, let the supply and demand enter a normal flow. And that's also, quite frankly, one of the big reasons that I avoid IPOs, because it's hard enough to try to make money in stocks, but when you have to add all these other variables, it really gets to be mind-numbing. But in the long run, SpaceX is going to be a very dominant part of the economy. It's going to be a very dominant part of our defense systems, of the indices themselves. So I don't really take what's going on here as a tempest in a teapot. It doesn't really worry me.
31: All right, and Tesla, of course, down more than 10 today to 380 and change. We're watching that, and there's been a lot of buzz about the possibility of Tesla possibly being absorbed in the SpaceX. What about Tesla here in all this, and are you expecting some sort of a connection sometime?
0: Well, history has a funny way of repeating itself, and for those of us who remember, Elon Musk has started so many amazing companies. I mean, for anybody who uses PayPal, don't forget, he was one of the founders of that. He goes way back. But the point is that there was a company called SolarCity that was very, very big in solar panels and solar connections and all that. And it was absorbed by Tesla only probably within a year after Tesla had gone public. So this does seem to be a method that Musk Inc. uses with its companies. I guess the bigger question I would ask itself is, in the case of Tesla, of course, there's a lot of parts to Tesla, including the battery technology, which is what you obviously need in space. There'd have to be a logical rationale for Tesla to be absorbed by SpaceX, and also with the fact that Elon Musk's salary at Tesla is eye-popping. And I just think, again, with a new company like SpaceX, you'd have to think twice about absorbing a lot of that. So we'll wait and see, Frank. But, you know, the more important thing with Tesla right now, and I do think, I get asked all the time, you know, it is true that while oil prices are higher, people do take a good hard look at EVs. You know, but the one thing I keep hearing, and by the way, this is not meant to be a criticism. I always get beaten up by Tesla lovers. But the truth is, the design of the car has not changed in over a decade. And I think at some point when you've got all this competition in EV, it's no longer EV versus combustion. It's now EV on EV. And some of the other newer EV companies are coming out with some pretty darn good looking cars. So I think, again, there's a lot going on at Tesla that needs to be thought through. And it, you know, and obviously a lot of the federal subsidies came off. So now you are in the free market and you've got to make things that people want to buy.
31: Speaking of that, good old Apple hitting record highs this week. Apple and NVIDIA vying for the title of the world's most valuable company here. Apple in the plus column today by 48 cents at 333 and change. NVIDIA pulling back more than four to 202 and change. What about Apple? Let's celebrate Apple for a second here.
0: Well, it's had a heck of a run. I mean, I've always been a little cautious about Apple because they were a little late coming to the AI party. But hey, you know, Apple, the folks at Apple have got to be awfully happy because in 1 month it's up 16%. You know, it's in the last 20 months it's only been up 33%. So I mean, if there's something new and innovative going on there, but I do think at some point in time with Apple, several things are going to have to happen. Number one, I know that they're putting large commitments into, you know, social media, certainly their movies, everything with Apple TV. And it seems to be that is what people are gravitating towards. But, you know, here's the thing, Frank. I know that a lot of I keep hearing that people are concerned about the price tag on Apple phones and other electronic devices. I think you're going to have some kind of wow, big movement or a me too new gadget that everybody's going to have the ways to come. But I mean, obviously, you know, it's an American company. We want to see it do well, especially with the leadership change. And so, hey, let's just wait and see what. But Frank, with that, remember earnings season. It's all about earnings season. And if it, just as we found out with IBM, you know, if you are miss your number by even a skosh, you are going to be punished. And so, again, I defer judgment until I actually see the earnings.
31: All right. We got the Iran war on. Looks like in the early morning hours, the attacks continue based on the latest CENTCOM reports we're getting and the high-profile targets being hit in Iran. Oil did spike this week. And at the same time, we got a much lower-than-expected reading on inflation as oil and gas had come down in the last month or so during the attempted ceasefire. What do you see ahead in all this, Ken, and how are you positioning yourself as far as from an investment standpoint, given the higher oil prices we're seeing again?
0: Well, you know, I have really for the last couple of years, I've been talking about owning the defense stocks. I haven't sold a share of them. And I think, again, as we talk about replenishing our armaments, especially with anything in the drone world, I think, again, those are areas that I would be looking towards. But, Frank, a history lesson, you know, many people, I mean, it was very, very young, but it also happened during the Iraq and the Afghanistan situations. Peace treaties take a very long time to put together. And in the case of Vietnam, they went back and forth to the peace table, I believe it was 7 times, and that included resuming combat operations in between all those scenarios. So, unfortunately, history is not on our side that ending wars is easy. So I think that the market is just simply saying, well, we're going to have to learn to live with this. And it's going to be much more of a situation of how companies are somehow adapting with it. But one other big piece that's coming out of in the defense play is what's going on in Europe. Europe is rearming. Europe's going to build up their own defenses, but they're also buying more from us as well. So the defense area is going to be a big part of our economy in the foreseeable future for a lot of different reasons.
31: All right, among the oil names, Chevron moving higher today, up more than 3 at 187 and change on the news that Chevron is reportedly working on a deal with Iraq to circumvent the Strait of Hormuz as they come up with some pipelines and move into Iraqi oil fields. Over the past week, President Trump met with the Iraqi leadership, and he said, "We love Iraq." We hadn't heard much about Iraq lately during this current war with Iran. What's your reaction to that news? And among the oil names, any particular favorites?
0: You know, you talk about a big area in oil, it's going to be pipelines. And you just brought it up, my friend. Oil pipelines in the Middle East are an easy way to stop dealing with these problems with the Strait of Hormuz. And I think that, again, we have the technology to build those pipelines, as also the Canadians do. And I could see some huge opportunities. But I think anybody who has been remiss in having energy in your portfolio while this is going on, I mean, the advisors need to explain to the clients why. But, you know, everything from natural resources, you know, certainly earlier this year was the mining stocks. It's now the oil and gas stocks. I mean, I've been and on your show, I've talked about Imperial Oil on numerous occasions. And, you know, again, the old adage, read it and weep, that stock's 42% on the year. And that is a good, it's not the Exxon and Chevron of the world, but it's another pretty large company. But on the pipeline plays and the transportation plays, I take a good hard look at Williams, WMB. Again, you know, that anything in that transportation area, this whole thing is about logistics. I mean, you know, we have to do a cost-benefit analysis of what it will cost the United States to constantly have a presence in the Strait of Hormuz versus building pipelines. And I think these companies will be on the forefront of all that.
31: All right, and last but not least, Ken Wine, is any specific places where you are putting money now and or taking it off the table?
0: Well, I'm true to what I said earlier in the show. I'm really trying to use the old phrase we use in the American Revolution, don't fire until you see the whites of their eyes. And what we mean by that is earnings season. And so I was absolutely blown away by the financial names. I would take a very good look at Goldman Sachs, Bank of New York, J.P. Morgan, any of those kind of names. They are doing great right now. Surprisingly, the other area are the what we used to call the brokerage houses, but they're now names that people really haven't heard of. One of them is Interactive Brokers, which is IBKR. The other one is a company called StoneX, which is SNEX. These are the new brokerage houses that people are clearing through, or any of the AI type platforms. They're clearing through these kind of companies. And so you have to take a good look at that. But no, I think financials need to be taken seriously. And I'm going to bet that they're going to be the leaders for the rest of the year.
31: Fantastic, Ken. Thank you very much. We'll let you get back to the celebration and the big meetings there in Nashville. A huge congratulations to Ken Wine, selected as top money manager of the decade by the organization IAOTP. 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Ken, you're the best. Thank you very much for joining us live this afternoon.
0: Thank you, Frank. And as they say here, yeehaw.
31: Enjoy. Giddy up. Out to the freeways now, 790 KABZ.
1: KABZ Dependable Traffic, now.
17: Problems in Monterey Park on the Pomona Freeway, 60 eastbound past Atlantic Boulevard. A couple of box trucks got together. This accident's tying up the three right-hand lanes. You're very slow on the E60 from Downey Road to the 605. 110 southbound past the 5 in Elysian Park. A two-vehicle accident in the right lane. Up ahead on the 110 southbound before Adams Boulevard, a hit-and-run situation is tying up the slow lane. South 110, you're slow from the 5 to the 105.
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31: Okay, the mic continues. 790 KABC. In the early morning hours, yep, the attacks continue against Iranian targets. U.S. military in action once again as the war between the U.S. and Iran has heated up. We've seen the price of oil move higher today, up nearly 5% in London. The benchmark Brent crude price above $83 a barrel now. In New York, we're looking at oil at around $82 a barrel. Oil company stocks had a big week. Chevron especially up more than $3 today at $187 and change. ExxonMobil up $1.41 at $147.36. ConocoPhillips up nearly $2 at $114.71. And Valero up more than $9 at $309 and change. The Dow pulling back today, down 406.5 points to 52,146. The S&P 500 down 76 points, 74.58. And the NASDAQ down 362 at 25,520. The yield on the 10-year note down 4.55%. We did see mortgage rates hit the high point of the year this past week, as we talked about yesterday with top mortgage guy Jeff Lazarson on this program 24 hours ago. You can Pull that up, by the way, at the Motac of Money podcast at KBC.com. Volatility index today up 12%. Apple hitting record highs this week. Right now hovering at around 333 and change, or 48 cents on the day. NVIDIA down more than 4 at 202.81. SpaceX moved below its IPO price this week, down $7.12 today at $123.99. Tesla down $10.22 at $380.84. And MU, which has been all over the place, Micron down more than 4 today at $8.48 and change. Netflix taking a hit, down more than $5 at $6.88 and change. 68 and change. 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
18: California Attorney General Rob Bonta is appealing a court ruling that blocked new state regulations that restrict blackjack and other popular table games at California card rooms. The rules announced in February by the Bureau of Gambling Control would prohibit player-dealer games that critics say are a major source of revenue. A judge sided with the California Gaming Association, finding the regulations could cause significant financial harm to cities, including Gardena, Inglewood, and Colma. And California officials threatening to sue the federal government for blocking offshore wind projects along the coast, Dina Kodiak reports.
19: They oppose a federal deal to pay a company $111 million to give up building a wind farm off Morro Bay. The deal also requires the company to invest in fossil fuel or geothermal projects instead. Officials warn this could hurt clean energy goals and power supplies for Californians.
18: Those are the headlines. I'm Sharon Reardon.
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17: Problems in La Cañada Flint Ridge on the 210 westbound before Ocean View Boulevard. It's an accident tying up the carpool lane. West 210, your stop and go from San Gabriel Boulevard to Ocean View. Surface street closures remain in effect because of the West Hollywood water main break. Now, right now, Palm Avenue heading north is out of service from Santa Monica Boulevard to West Sunset Boulevard. And Larrabee Street heading north is also shut down from Santa Monica Boulevard to West Sunset.
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25: Everyone poops. It's not just the name of a classic potty training book. It's a universal truth. Even though everyone does it, almost no one wants to talk about it. Dr. Tricia Pasricha wants to change that. She's the author of a new book. It's called You've Been Pooping All Wrong. And she says there are three critical P's of pooping. The first is propulsion. Both the voluntary push you exert and the involuntary contractions that happen naturally within your body. Top line, when you feel the need to go, don't hold it. The second P is pliability, which refers to stool softness. The keys to this one are making sure you're drinking enough water and eating enough fiber. And the last P is for pelvic floor. If you can get your knees up above your waist while you're on the toilet, like on a stool or a garbage can or a stack of books even, that can make all the difference. I'm Dr. Sanjay Gupta, helping you live a better life.
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31: Motech on Money continues here, 790 KABC. Disaster in West Hollywood this week. Businesses and residents along the Sunset Strip in West Hollywood being impacted by a disastrous water main break on Sunset Boulevard, which has shut down Sunset Boulevard between Larrabee and La Cienega. Businesses and residences were flooded all the way down to Santa Monica Boulevard. That big sinkhole opened up there on Sunset Boulevard, and two men walking nearby fell in to the sinkhole, and it's created a traffic nightmare throughout the West Hollywood area. In the meantime, a lot of people looking for a new place to live at this point. Businesses still doing a damage assessment. The LADWP, which owns that water main, trying to get things fixed up, possibly by Monday, we're told. Joining us live now is real estate expert, Realtor Kurt Northrup, luxury realtor with Compass Real Estate, who happens to handle West Hollywood and Beverly Hills. Kurt, thank you very much for taking the call here this afternoon.
1: Thank you for having me on, Frank. It's always a pleasure.
31: Likewise. Thank you very much. And what's your reaction to that that big news this week there in West Hollywood, the heart of West Hollywood right there at the Sunset Strip?
1: Well, I'm not surprised, Frank. These pipes are 110 years old. They should have been replaced a long time ago. The DWP is way behind on its replacement, and this one wasn't actually scheduled to be replaced until 2031. So I can't imagine having 110-year-old pipes in my home, let alone you know, this public hazard with it. So it's not good.
31: Absolutely, and of course this happened in the early morning hours. Must have been absolutely terrifying for people who live in that area. There, their apartments were flooded and so forth. Garages flooded, and it stretched all the way from Sunset all the way down to Santa Monica Boulevard. That bus yard there on Santa Monica Boulevard was flooded. What are you hearing from the folks there? And are people clearing out and trying to find other places down?
1: Yeah, I mean, they're scrambling. I think the rental market will see a boon from this. Insurances will obviously sweep in and help these people out. Hopefully they had insurance to help them relocate until they can, you know, repair. But water is the number one enemy of property. It does more damage to, you know, commercial and private property than any other element. So it's unfortunate. It really is. But I just don't see it being fixed, anytime soon. I think it's going to take a lot longer than they're estimating.
31: I think you're right about that. And you know, what's your guidance here? Now flood insurance suddenly is being talked about there. Nobody expected this to happen, this kind of a water main break causing this kind of flooding. What's your guidance here? And it looks like some people might be out of luck with their renter's insurance and being underinsured as they were, of course, in this horrific firestorm situation last year. What are your thoughts about renter's insurance covering this kind of a disaster? And of course, for homeowners, what should they have at this point?
1: Well, I mean, obviously, you know, you do the best you can with the policy you have in hand, but the source of these problems is the same. You know, the liability stands on the city with both the fire and with the water damage because they're just not maintaining the infrastructure. I'm surprised it hasn't happened sooner. We had another main over by UCLA go in 2014 and another one a couple of years ago, and they're just way behind on this, and it's a very dangerous situation. The LADB, you can, you know, file a claim against the LADWP, but you have 6 months to do it. So that's another thing that people should keep in mind, not to say that they're going to pay any of it. But right now, I would just think that, you know, they're just trying to get their stuff out and, you know, get stuff out that's not damaged and get out of there until this is fixed. And it's just going to take a while.
31: Yeah. And your point is very valid. These 100-year-old pipes, this particular one was scheduled to be replaced or repaired in 2031. That's not particularly comforting.
1: There's 250 miles of them, Frank. There's 250 miles of this pipe that have to be replaced. That's how much is down there.
31: Yeah, it's unbelievable, really. And this is all on the drawing board. Work starts in 2031 and finishes in 2035, from what
3: I've read that's what the LADWP has put out. Yeah. So we certainly wish everybody there all the very, very best in this very unfortunate situation there. And, of course, for the businesses in that area and for residents, of course, the Sunset Strip, iconic for tourism as well. And so we've been in touch with the mayor of West Hollywood and folks there. So we certainly wish everybody all the very best there. While we have you on the line, Kurt Northrup with Compass Real Estate. And Kurt, give us an update on how you see what's happening on the real estate scene. I think we got some new readings on home prices this week, and we see mortgage rates at the high point so far in 2026. Give us your assessment of things here at the moment.
1: Yeah, the median prices are down a little bit. The median sale price is down a little bit. Inventory, now this is a big one. Inventory is as high as it's been since the problem that we had in 2020, right? So that's something that I would keep an eye on. And there's just not a lot of buyers in the marketplace. So days on market is like 48, I think, on average. And things just aren't selling as quickly because even the few buyers that are out there, they know that they're the only ones. So they're still kind of hovering and nothing's moving that fast. And it's not that the prices are going down. It's just that there's just no velocity in the marketplace right now.
3: All right. And of course, the painfully slow recovery in the Palisades, Malibu and Altadena continue. What about that situation? Yeah. And give us an update on the aftermath of what's happening there.
1: Well, relative to this, there's actually over 71 lawsuits against the LADWP from people in that fire area. So that's a liability you want to keep an eye on, too, because that could be tens or if not, you know, more than tens of billions of dollars that they might have to outlay. The construction's not really going that fast. They're still going through the normal process with the California Coastal Commission in L.A. And so you're seeing developers building on, you know, the best lots and the people who can afford to rebuild are rebuilding, but it's not going back as nearly as fast as everybody would like.
3: Right, and I know some folks that were in Malibu the other day, and doesn't seem to be that much construction activity there due to regulation, most likely, right? And still only you probably count on maybe one or two hands how many homes have been rebuilt there in the Palisades.
1: Yeah, you got to buy in Malibu. You have to buy with cash because you can't get a loan because there's no fire insurance, right? So that's the big problem for all the people there is that even if you do rebuild, the best you're going to get is the FAIR plan from California, and that insures what, maybe a third of your property's value. So it's a real, you know, it's a real problem both for homeowners and investment in terms of property in that area. It's not good, and I think that government actually should step in and figure out a solution to the insurance problem because that's really what's hanging a lot of this up.
3: All right. In the meantime, anecdotally, we've heard the bargains appear to be in downtown L.A., which, of course, has its own issues, right? Where are the bargains at the moment?
1: Well, L.A. is absorbing a lot of the rental issue. They've got landlords actually having to compete for people down there. I think, you know, the bargains, you got to be careful right now because we're still pricing at a fairly, you know, regular rate. So a bargain right now may not be a bargain a year from now. So I think that I personally would wait and see what's going on because the market is going to continue to probably, you know, come down a little bit. Consumer confidence in this city in general is not that high. You're seeing a lot of people moving out. I would be careful about and from an investment standpoint that you make sure that you're not coming in at still a point that it may still dip lower. So you just have to be really diligent about what you're buying and what you're going to be using it for.
3: Kurt, thank you very much for joining us live here and sharing your expertise with us. Kurt Northrup, luxury realtor with Compass Real Estate, who handles West Hollywood and Beverly Hills and really throughout Southern California. Kurt, it's always great to speak with you. Thank you very much for taking the call here this afternoon.
1: You're welcome, Frank. All the best.
3: Likewise. Thank you very much. And now to the freeways now, 790 KABC.
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6: Problems in La Cañada Flint Ridge on the 210 westbound before Ocean View Boulevard. It's an accident tying up the carpool lane. West 210, your stop and go from San Gabriel Boulevard to Ocean View. Surface street closures remain in effect because of the West Hollywood water main break. Now, right now, Palm Avenue heading north is out of service from Santa Monica Boulevard to West Sunset Boulevard. And Larrabee Street heading north is also shut down from Santa Monica Boulevard to West Sunset.
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3: Motech of Money continues here at 790 KABC, honoring the life and legacy of a Hollywood icon, specifically West Hollywood, namely Dan Tana, who departed last year at the age of 90. His remarkable life included playing soccer in Europe, then coming to America to live the American dream in acting and here in Hollywood and opening the famous Dan Tana's restaurant on Santa Monica Boulevard in West Hollywood, which exists today. Joining us now is Katarina Tanner, the daughter of the West Hollywood icon, Dan Tana, along with her sister Gabrielle, published their dad's memoir, Everybody Came to Dan Tana's. Everybody Came to Tana's, as in Dan Tana's, the famous restaurant in West Hollywood. The book has come out on the one-year anniversary of his passing. Katerina Tana, thank you very much for taking the call here this afternoon.
0: Of course. Thank you. It's such an honor.
3: Wonderful to have you with us, and certainly want to honor the memory of your wonderful dad, Dan Tana. Tell us about him and his remarkable life.
0: Well, he was just, you know, one of a kind. He was, you know, he lived from his heart. He loved people, but he loved football, soccer, more than anything in the world. And he basically lived his life with that always in his, you know, in his purview and his focus. And it led him to things that, you know, were wonderful for him. But he never disconnected from, you know, his passion for the game. And, you know, his passion for the game was also about building teams. And with a restaurant, he was building a team.

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1: On overseas for a game in Belgium, and he defected when he had the opportunity to because he had an encounter that reminded him of what he would be going back to if he did. And so he left. But when you defect, you know, you give up your passport. And so he had a very, you know, terrifying but very challenging and inspiring also a journey through across Europe, post-war Europe. You know, he played in prison camps. He was in a displaced persons camp in Nuremberg. He was in a coal mine. And then finally he was identified as this young, talented soccer player and got sold to a team in Germany. And then from Germany was sold to a team in Canada. So it was really his passport was football. And that's what actually got him to this part of the world. And when he arrived in America, you know, he was, you know, just dizzy with excitement. You know, he'd always watched films and had been inspired by them. This was all this new movies that were, you know, seen in Yugoslavia were just this, you know, this world apart, you know, this magnificent dream of an American life. And he came to California on a whim with some friends and stayed. And, you know, of course, had challenges when he stayed. And it was just always very grateful to have had the opportunity to be here and work here and build a successful business and give back, you know, in whatever way he could. But and one of the great things he wanted to do before he actually opened a restaurant, but it's what led him to the restaurant, was starting the American Professional Soccer League in the 60s, which he did with Clarence Dan Martin and Dan Reeves, who were big people in sports at the LA Rams. And Clarence Dan Martin had been in the Kennedy administration, and they were backing his his venture as a soccer league. And it just so happened that the restaurant that they would meet at once a month for updates on how things were going was this little hamburger shack in West Hollywood. It was not, I don't think it was West Hollywood then. And one day they decided, when they heard Dan Reeves and Clarence Dan Martin found out that the owners were having trouble, they fancied the idea of owning a restaurant. And so they decided to buy it without my father knowing. And because he had done a stint in several restaurants, waitering and maitre d'ing, they thought, well, you know, we don't know the business, but Dan will help us because he does. And so it was the last thing in the world he wanted, because, you know, his father owned restaurants and his mother had made him promise that he would never own a restaurant because he'd never see his family. So he promised his mother. And of course, however many years later, you know, he finds himself owning a restaurant. And that's how he came to own Dan Tanner's. It was actually, you know, through soccer, really, through football.
2: That is truly remarkable and wonderful that we're having this conversation during the summer of soccer with the World Cup happening and about to wrap up. So as a matter of fact, I know Eric Braeden, who's a frequent guest to Adanta, who was also a big soccer player, came from Europe.
1: Oh, definitely.
2: And certainly got hobnobbed with the Hollywood greats here in the process.
1: Absolutely. And, you know, our father was really, really very involved with this soccer in this country. With the first time the World Cup came to America, he was, you know, responsible for Bodo Milutinovic becoming the manager of the American team. And he was very, very connected with everything that happened at that tournament. And I remember going to a game with him, actually, at the Rose Bowl. And Alan Rothenberg, who was the head of, you know, American soccer at the time, was there with his wife, Georgina, and Henry Kissinger was standing there. And I remember her turning to her husband at one point and saying to him, "So, Alan, when are you going to tell everybody just how much Dan Tanner has done for you?" And I will always be grateful for her for doing that, because I know that she said that to him in front of me because she wanted me to know that she knew. And I thought that was a beautiful thing.
2: On the air live with Katerina Tanner, daughter of Dan Tanner. And thankfully, looks like Dan Tanner was not impacted by that disaster in West Hollywood this week with that water main, right? So thank God for that.
1: Yes. Thank goodness. And so many people were spared, but it was horrific. You know, when I saw it on the news, I couldn't believe it. Really, really terrifying.
2: Yeah. And of course, Dan Tanner next to another West Hollywood iconic location, the Troubadour, which got the careers of many stars started. And I'm sure that they enjoyed Dan Tanner's after their performances, or certainly the patrons there.

0: right? You're in a good spot there.
1: I think part of the secret of the restaurant, you know, was so many people came in from so many different fields. There was the, you know, there were the sportsmen, there were the actors, but there were also the musicians. And the Eagles came before they were the Eagles, and they wrote some of their songs there, like Lion Eyes. Linda Ronstadt came in all the time. Again, had no money. My father bought her dinner because, you know, she was, you know, trying to make it. And she loved coming in, and she brought in, you know, what were then the Stone Ponies, who then became the Eagles, to eat with her. And my father would take care of them because he knew they didn't have any money, and he believed in them. He knew that they were really talented. And many, many years later, you know, when the restaurant had a fire in 1980, it just so happened that the person who was responsible for the restaurant being rebuilt was Linda Ronstadt, because when she found out that it had happened, she called the restaurant. My father had just got back from Europe to come and try and take care of things because he was abroad when it happened. Picked up the telephone. It was Linda Ronstadt. She was in New York doing Pirates of Penzance. And she said, "I've heard about the fire, Dan. What are you going to do?" And he just said, I went to the planning department, and they said it'll take months to get, you know, rebuilt. And she said, "Call Jerry." He said, "Who's Jerry?" She said, "My boyfriend, Jerry Brown. He's the governor." And he said, "I don't know Jerry." And she said, "I'm going to call him. Call him in 10 minutes. They'll be expecting your call."
0: Katerina, thank you very much for joining us, and God bless the memory of your great dad, Dan Tanna. The book, once again, is the memoir of Dan Tanna. Everybody Came to Tanna's. Katerina Tanna, live with us here on MoTeC On Money on 790 KBC.
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4: The husband of former Speaker of the House, Nancy Pelosi, is being charged with a misdemeanor hit and run in Northern California. Prosecutors in Napa County announced the charges against Paul Pelosi for the July 3rd incident where the 86-year-old allegedly struck an unoccupied parked vehicle before leaving the scene. The misdemeanor charge carries a maximum penalty of a $1,000 fine or 6 months in county jail or both. The New York Times reports Pelosi has had at least 8 traffic violations in a 13-year period before this latest crash. Governor Gavin Newsom has reportedly hired Washington defense attorney Abby Lowell as federal investigators looking to matters connected to the governor. Mr. Newsom insists the federal investigation is political, although it started under the Biden administration. Lowell's a well-known defense attorney who's worked for many high-profile political figures, including Hunter Biden. Cleanup and repair efforts are underway after Thursday's major water main break in West Hollywood. Interim LADWP General Manager Dave Hansen talks about the sinkhole in the middle of Sunset Boulevard.
5: So we have about a 35-foot hole that you can see in the street in the middle of Sunset. We're going to be replacing a 25-foot section of the water pipe.
4: The flooding damaged homes, submerged cars, and created a huge sinkhole. The Los Angeles Department of Water and Power has not announced when repairs will be completed. And the California Forever Project, which wants to build a new city in Solano County, has lost a large project to Texas. Dina Kodiak reports.
6: Saronic Technologies, which makes robotic ships, chose to build its roughly $3 billion shipyard in Texas instead of Solano County after Texas offered big tax breaks. California Forever said the project could have brought thousands of jobs and more housing to the area. The group blames slow government action in Sacramento for the loss and is pushing for laws to speed up project approvals.
4: Those are the headlines. I'm Sharon Reardon.
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9: Good news out of Monterey Park. On the 60 eastbound past Atlantic Boulevard, an accident involving two box trucks cleared from the three right-hand lanes. E60, though, you're still slow from the 710 down to the 605. Elysian Park on the 110 southbound past the 5, a two-vehicle wreck is blocking the right lane. South 110, slow going from Avenue 43 down to Gage Avenue. 210 westbound past Angeles Crest Highway, an accident here blocking the 2 left lane.
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